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1: How did I lose weight? 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
2: 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It's the KABC News Blitz with Randy Wang. 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The KABC News Blitz with Randy Wang starts now.
0: It is the News Blitz with Randy Wang on Talk Radio 790 KABC. 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We are just a little more than a month away from the World Cup coming to not just Southern California, but Northern California, really all over the continent. It is the North America World Cup. It's not the L.A. World Cup, but L.A. is going to have 8 games. And Carrot Bass has made a massive deal about this. But here's the thing. Right now, the hotel reservations for the World Cup are way below expectations. And that could be for a lot of reasons. And one of them can definitely be that, well, our hotels are unbelievably expensive and LA's not that desirable of a place, but there's also a lot of other things going on here. The uncertainty going on in the world right now is affecting all kinds of travel. The fact that plane tickets and jet fuel is getting more expensive means you're going to have less people traveling to events like this. There are people worried about the uncertainty of the safety flying because of what's going on with the war in Iran. But also, this is a strange situation for a World Cup where you have all these games spread out over 3 different countries, including the United States, which is a massive country. Only 8 games are going to be played here, and I'll give them to you right now. USA versus Paraguay, New Zealand versus Iran, Switzerland versus Bosnia and Herzegovina. I'm sure I screwed that one up. Belgium versus Iran, and USA versus Turkey, and then two games to be undecided. And so unless you have some specific affinity for the New Zealand team, the Bosnian team, the Belgian team, or the Iranian team, well, you might not have that much interest. There's also the fact that I'm sure a lot of people will be watching the World Cup on TV, but have you seen how much tickets are to go to these things? Even in the nosebleeds at SoFi, you're talking about $500. And so if you're a real hardcore diehard, you might be into it, but it sure seems very expensive. And some people have realized, well, you can go to the games that are going to be played in Kansas, and they are way cheaper. So that could be it as well, but I think there is a lot of travel uncertainty out there. Now, here's an interesting story. In Los Angeles, in a rent-stabilized building, which means a rent-controlled building in downtown LA, tenants are banding together, and they're trying to get criminal charges filed against their landlord because they say their landlord is not just harassing them, their landlord is lighting their cars on fire, to which the landlord says, no, I'm not. That's an interesting dispute that's going on. But she says, I'm just trying to clean, and these people aren't paying their rent. And there's just so many disputes like that, which is why I cannot see a situation where in the city of Los Angeles or even in the state of California, even if I was in a position to have a property to rent out, I don't know if I could deal with being a landlord because there are so many protections for the tenants and the city does not have your back whatsoever. Now, this is exciting news, a construction milestone. Today was the day that the Metro opened three new stations on what they used to call the Purple Line. Now they call the D Line. So that one used to end in Koreatown. Now it goes all the way right to the edge of Beverly Hills. It goes to Wilshire and La Cienega. It goes to Wilshire and Fairfax and Wilshire and La Brea. It goes right along the Miracle Mile, which I find really interesting because that means if I was still working at 5670 Wilshire Boulevard when I used to work at CBS Radio, now it's known as Odyssey, I could have taken public transit there. I lived in Valley Village, so I could have gone to North Hollywood, gone to the Red Line, taking it down to Union Station, and then taken that all the way over. Because let me tell you, the Miracle Mile is a nightmare to get to no matter what direction you're coming from. So this is exciting. By the way, they've got a promotional campaign going on where they are giving out T-shirts that say Ride the D. Yeah, they're selling out pretty quick. But here's the thing. This is a monumentous occasion of something that is so late and so overdue. I feel like they have been building this extension for a very, very long time. Our progress moves so slowly. And even with connecting the Miracle Mile, it's still a system that relatively doesn't go to a whole lot of places. And for someone like me that lives in the San Fernando Valley, the system is almost completely useless. And I think that's one of the hard things. We could talk all we want about the safety issues, but I think for a lot of people, and some people are looking at it because gas prices are so expensive, part of the problem is it's so inconvenient to get to. You'd have to drive or use rideshare just to get to a station, and then you're getting off. It's just this city and this county is so vast and so large that I don't know if this really is making sense. And I would say this, too. I'm glad this one is an underground subway because those are faster and you're not having to compete with traffic like the Expo Line or the Blue Line do sometimes. But still, these things take so long to build, and we have yet to see any traffic relief because less than 5% of the population is going to use these trains. So I guess we just got to keep building until we get to a point where this system's usable, but that's probably not going to happen until the Sepulveda Pass line is built. And by the time the Sepulveda Pass line is built, I will definitely not be living in this city. I will probably not be living in this state. And there's a good chance I might not be living. Now, we told you about the raid at MacArthur Park, and there are still a lot of people very upset that, well, one day after the raids, it looks like for the most of the park, the business is as usual once again. The open-air drug market is back. The people that are fentanyl folded over are lying out there, blocking the public space from any families or children actually being able to use it. But you know what's interesting? NBC4 did a deep dive into what it would take to clean up MacArthur Park, and apparently, in 2022, then LA City Councilman Gil Cedillo actually worked on cleaning it up, and they had a plan, and they were actually taking care of it, much to the thing that Mitch O'Farrell did with Echo Park Lake. But then Gil Cedillo was part of those tapes, and then he got knocked out in the primary by Ulises Hernandez, and Ulises Hernandez is the one who has gotten state and local money to go into MacArthur Park to hire people like Homeless Healthcare Los Angeles to drive around in ATVs and golf carts and pass around needles and pipes. Speaking of that, Norm Langer, the owner of Langer's Deli, he held a press conference yesterday, and this question was actually asked of all three candidates at the mayor's debate on Wednesday, that they want the needle distribution program to end. Notice how they don't even call it a needle exchange program. This is what's been going on in Santa Monica. It's also been going on in Los Angeles, in MacArthur Park, in Skid Row. The whole concept of the needle exchange was to get the dirty needles off the streets. And so if you want a clean needle that you won't get HIV from, you have to give us your dirty needle so we can dispose of it. That's not what these programs do anymore. We are just passing out drug paraphernalia, and the needles are littering all aspects of the parks, of our streets, and it's completely unacceptable. I've said it before, and I'll say it again. I am no longer wanting to subsidize drug addiction. I think every single resource that we have that goes towards nonsense like that should be going towards putting people into actual treatment programs. Treatment programs do work. And there's a lot of people that say, well, you got to meet people where they are, and harm reduction is the way to go. And you know what? We've tried that for the last 10 years. It has not worked. There are plenty of people that got sober when they hit rock bottom, and that rock bottom was a jail cell. Now, this next story is probably the most fascinating of everything I have on today's News Blitz. And I highly recommend that you check this one out. It's the first story in the Bay Area news section on my Substack, and you should watch this. You should share it with your friends and family. Because we've been talking a lot about Medi-Cal fraud and Medicare fraud, and we've talked about the hospices and all of the hospice businesses that are all in that one building in Van Nuys. But there are so many different ways that different people and organizations are defrauding Medi-Cal, and some of it is perfectly within the bounds of what's legal. So NBC Bay Area, I want to give them a lot of props for this story. They did an investigation for over a year into a methadone clinic where a lot of the patients at the methadone clinic were traveling from very far away. You're talking 50, 60 miles, some people even 100 miles. Now, why would they do that? Why would they travel so far to get their methadone when there are clinics that are within their neighborhood or within their city? Well, here's why. Because there is something in Medi-Cal called travel reimbursement. So apparently, if you need to get to your appointment, but you don't have transportation because you're poor or you're homeless, you can take a taxi for free to your appointment. And the taxi company bills Medi-Cal, and they bill them for $4 a mile. And what NBC Bay Area found out was that taxi cab drivers were paying the homeless $20 a ride to have them go 50 miles to the methadone clinic because on a round trip, well, that's going to be $400. You do that a few times a day. Millions and millions of dollars are being paid out just to taxis going to and from this one methadone clinic, which, by the way, this is the only methadone clinic in the area that's not run by the county. It's privately run, and they will give you methadone even if you're not sober, which I thought the whole point of methadone is to keep you from doing the drugs. And everything that these people are doing, the paying the homeless people, that I don't think is allowed. But the driving all kinds of crazy distances and billing the taxpayer for it, completely allowed. And you wonder why our healthcare system is so ungodly expensive. There's, you know, all the people that want to advocate for something like single payer. And I do think that maybe that makes sense. Certain other countries, it certainly seems to make sense. I will never say that our healthcare system is great. I think our healthcare system's a joke. And I have what's considered good healthcare through my union. I still think the system's a joke. That being said, the only way you're going to get people on board with a single payer system is to root out all of this rampant waste, fraud, and abuse. And there's no way that taxi cabs paying the homeless and sell and being able to charge Medi-Cal $4 a mile makes sense anywhere. Speaking of drugs, there's a theme in today's show. In the Tenderloin, the San Francisco city attorney wants to shut down a corner store called Corner Store. Why? Because an undercover police investigation found that they were selling meth and other things that you're not supposed to be selling at a corner store. To which the owners say, we're not selling meth, they're selling the meth outside. Wait, we have it on video. That wasn't meth, that was Adderall. It is a wild story, but it just, again, in draconian California, here's what I find fascinating. To use the Gavin Newsom example that he likes to give out when he was a business owner and was screaming about how awful San Francisco is, if you don't have the right kind of mop sink in your business, the city's going to crawl down your throat. But when it comes to businesses operating illegally, businesses breaking the law, a corner store that was selling illegal goods like methamphetamine, the city attorney can sue. The city attorney can ask to have their license pulled for a year, but why is it so hard to shut down an illegally operating business? Or, I don't know, go after the commercial landlord that leased the space to the criminal organization. It makes me think of what's going on in Los Angeles right now, where we are about to vote on a measure on the Los Angeles city ballot that would enable the city of LA to send tax bills to the illegally operating marijuana dispensaries in the city of LA. Because apparently the city attorney has no power to shut down these illegally operating businesses that are putting the legal cannabis business out of work. I don't understand why that is so hard to shut down an illegally operating business. Why is it so hard to shut down a massage parlor that is really a den of prostitution? It just seems a little strange to me. Now, staying on the topic of the homeless and the Tenderloin in San Francisco, Dan Noyes of ABC7 in the Bay has an update on the guy that they filmed passing out ballot petitions to the homeless for $5 a pop to sign other people's names. They identified him, and he actually comes from Michigan, and he's got a criminal record. And apparently he was so scared by the interaction with Dan Noyes that they decided not to submit all the fraudulent signatures that they have. But here's my issue. I don't think out-of-state paid signature gathering should be a thing. In fact, I don't think paid signature gathering should be a thing. We need to do a whole lot of different reforms in our election system, and I really think getting money out of politics is something that's paramount. It's going to be really hard to get the political will for that. Somebody like Tom Steyer should not be able to spend every dollar he has running for governor. That should not be a way that we do business here. And we should not have organizations that, you know, there's a donation limit for a candidate, but you can have a PAC and you can have an independent expenditure committee and raise all kinds of money. I don't think any of it's okay. And I also don't think it's okay to have people who are paid to collect signatures. I thought those kinds of things are supposed to be done by volunteers, because as we've seen every 2 years when we have an election, there's all kinds of propositions on the ballot where you're like, why are we voting on this? And yeah, I'm looking at you, kidney bills. Now, finally, I want to leave you in Berkeley, where the leaders in Berkeley are looking at a question that a lot of cities up and down the state of California are looking at. They're looking at either expanding or ending their contract with the Flock security cameras, the license plate reading cameras. Well, I'm a big fan of those. I really wish they had more of them in the San Fernando Valley. Maybe we wouldn't have so many burglaries. They have cut down on auto thefts. They have cut down on burglaries. They are giving the police real-time information. But you gotta watch, you know, I try to make sure everything that we grab for the radio is radio friendly, but there's actually a second video you have to watch after you watch the taxi cab methadone story. KPIX in the Bay, as they're discussing expanding the Flock camera contract, talks to a man who calls himself San Jose Batman. And his name is San Jose Batman because he's from San Jose and he dresses up like Batman. Not kidding. He is organizing all the people who are against the Flock cameras because he says that this is an invasion of privacy and this is not how we should do criminal justice. And to that I say, has San Jose Batman ever seen Batman before? Batman, also known as the world's greatest detective, has a Batcave full of tons of cameras all around Gotham City. Batman would love the Flock cameras. Hell, Bruce Wayne would probably privately finance the Flock camera system. San Jose Batman, you're no Batman of mine. It's the News Blitz with Randy Wang on KABC.
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3: Yep, away from 20th Street all the way to the 5 in Boyle Heights. Earlier wreck in South Pasadena, 110 northbound at Glen Arm. Looks like it's out of lanes and traffic's picking up away from Fair Oaks. You just have some heavy delays. Westbound side of the 210 at Mitchellinda, a crash has been cleared out of lanes and off of the freeway. But the drive is a huge mess out of Duarte away from Buena Vista. The drive on the eastbound side of the 210 in Pasadena loads up leaving the 134. You remain on the brakes all the way to Citrus.
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0: It's the News Blitz with Randy Wang on KABC. You know what is another city that is not seeing the amount of hotel demand they thought they would get for the World Cup? San Jose. There's supposed to be some games being played at the Levi Center where the Niners play, and they're also not getting the amount of hotel demand they thought they were getting. And that's going to make the next thing that they want people to vote on very tough, because they want to increase hotel taxes, making hotels even more expensive. And they say they need this to, well, deal with the budget deficit, which kind of irked me because I remember on the debate stage, Matt Mahan saying over and over and over again how he's balanced the budget in San Jose. But it sounds like the budget is only balanced if you count the tax hike that they haven't passed yet, which doesn't sound very balanced. I like Matt Mahan compared to a lot of the other candidates that are up there. But I think on this issue, we can figure out a way to do better. In Sacramento, Sacramento City Unified is about to run out of cash by July because they signed sweetheart deals to the unions knowing they cannot afford them, which means the state will take over if Sac City Unified cannot figure out their financial situation. And that's going to be tough because school districts up and down California have to redo their budgets because diesel hitting $7.50 and $8 is making it real hard to pay for those school buses. It's the News Blitz with Randy Wang on Talk Radio 790 KABC.
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3: A 13-year-old boy was killed after losing control of an electric motorcycle and crashing in Orange County last night. Police responded to an intersection in Garden Grove after receiving a call from Life 360. Investigators say he was traveling at approximately 35 miles an hour when he struck the center median, which caused him to lose control of the e-motorcycle and be ejected. The owner of the iconic Langer's Deli is calling for an end of LA's needle distribution program.
10: All we are doing by giving out needles is, number one, attracting more people, and number two, fighting a never-ending battle of helping people shoot up.
3: Norm Langer says it's attracting more drug users to the area. It follows Wednesday's major federal drug raid focused on meth and fentanyl sales in MacArthur Park, which is nearby. He and others are calling on Mayor Karen Bass and city council members to put a stop to it. Those are the headlines. I'm Sharon Reardon.
11: A common sense Republican running for Congress in a seat once held by Adam Schiff?
12: Yes. Hi, I'm Scott Allen Myers. So many people have thought about leaving California, but I'm staying. I'm staying to fight back against the crushing costs, the tax burdens, and the outrageous social agendas. I believe our communities deserve leadership that puts families, safety, and common sense first.
11: Protecting our homes, our taxes, our safety, and our children? You've got my vote.
12: I'm Scott Allen Myers, and I approve of this message. Paid for by Scott Allen Myers for Congress.
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3: Top in Santa Monica, East 10, loading up away from 20th Street all the way to the 5 in Boyle Heights. Earlier wreck in South Pasadena, 110 northbound at Glen Arm. Looks like it's out of lanes and traffic's picking up away from Fair Oaks. You just have some heavy delays. Westbound side of the 210 at Mitchell Linda, a crash has been cleared out of lanes and off of the freeway. But the drive is a huge mess out of Doherty away from Buena Vista. The drive on the eastbound side of the 210 in Pasadena loads up leaving the 134. You remain on the brakes all the way to Citrus.
11: A common sense Republican running for Congress in a seat once held by Adam Schiff?
12: Yes. Hi, I'm Scott Allen Myers. So many people have thought about leaving California, but I'm staying. I'm staying to fight back against the crushing costs, the tax burdens, and the outrageous social agendas. I believe our communities deserve leadership that puts families, safety, and common sense first.
11: Protecting our homes, our taxes, our safety, and our children? 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
12: I'm Scott Allen Myers, and I approve of this message. 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
3: 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That's Dylan with a Y. Dylan Kendall, welcome back to the News Blitz.
4: Thank you for having me back, Randy. Thank you so much.
3: So let's start off with a little education. In case the people listening aren't sure of the geography, what neighborhoods are Council District 13?
4: Council District 13 is the most diverse and culturally interesting set of neighborhoods in the city. Hollywood, of course, Larchmont, Silver Lake, Echo Park, Atwater Village, and we pick up a little of Glassell Park and a little of historic Filipino Town.
3: So with that being said, if anyone hasn't heard you before, introduce yourself to the audience. Tell us who you are and why you're running for council.
4: So I'm great. I'm Dylan Kendall. Again, it's so nice to be here. I'm a 30-year, I've either worked or lived in this district for decades, 30 years here. I started bartending in Hollywood in the 1990s, built a school for homeless young adults in the mid-2000s in Hollywood, and then put the office for my third company, also at Sunset and Vine. So I know this district so intimately, so well. I raised my kids here. I raised my family here. And I've never seen it look more neglected in all of those years than it is right now. And so I did what good neighbors do. I decided to roll up my sleeves and throw my hat into the race for city council to restore our neighborhoods, to restore that sense of civic pride I think we've all lost in these neighborhoods.
3: Now, let's talk about some of the issues that have been going on in this district recently. We saw major operations in District 8 in Figueroa to crack down on the rampant prostitution that goes on mm-hmm. there. But that ended up pushing the problem to an area that's not used to seeing it, Larchmont Village. And the current member of the city council, Hugo Soto Martinez, doesn't seem to think it's a problem. If you're in the office, what would you do to deal with the human trafficking nightmare that's going on in that part of the district?
4: Thank you for shining a light onto this. You know, also, I should add, I'm a foster parent, and so I have a lot of experience with what's going on when minors are trafficked into sex work. And I'm horrified at what's been going on. We all see it. And, you know, it kind of picks up and when it's dark out in the middle of the night, but it goes all the way until the sun comes up in the morning. And I've done a ride along with Hollywood PD and have been made to understand that at about 3 a.m, again, when most of us are not actively, you know, driving around our city, the girls are literally forced to stand in the middle of Western Avenue, which is, you know, typically quite a wide, heavily trafficked corridor. And it's really, it's just, again, it's heartbreaking in terms of what's happening to these girls who their whole lives are being destroyed. This isn't something you recover from immediately after rescuing you from the life. It really colors how you see yourself forever.

0: into adulthood. And it's just such a tragedy from that point of view. But you asked what I would do specifically. I want to add also quickly, it's also a tragedy for the residents who are now, again, dealing with this. They're really good people. There's no one, they're trying to help. They're the ones who are obviously cleaning up all the human waste, the condoms that have been left on their parkways in the morning. But they're also the ones who are coming out to break up the fights when you've got Johns who are hitting girls, you've got pimps who are hitting girls. It's the residents. These people are such good human beings. When they hear the distress, they're the ones who are putting their own lives at risk, confronting the users and the sellers, which is just, it's mind-blowing. No one should be asked to have to step in and play cop, but they are. Again, to go back now specifically to your question, what are we going to do? The first thing we're going to do is go up to Sacramento and try to really add some leniency or some expansion onto the state law, which is really making it very difficult for law enforcement to pull the girls off the street. It's a piece of legislation authored by Scott Wiener called the Safer Streets for All Act, and it means that we can no longer, I'm sure there were some good intentions at some point, but like many things, its outcomes are solely negative. It makes it very difficult to pull a girl off the street simply because she looks like she's going to be soliciting for sex. So VICE, LAPD VICE have to go undercover now to get the little girls actually caught in the act of soliciting, which can you imagine as an adult having to do this? I mean, my sympathies also go out to VICE. This is such an emotionally difficult job. But they're not able to just simply, like I said, pull the way we used to a young girl off the street because she looks like she might be asking or soliciting for sex. So we want to immediately go up to Sacramento and explain what these unintended consequences of this legislation are and how difficult they're making it for LAPD to do their job. And I also want to add, in case anyone questions, we are not arresting minors. We are moving them into rescue. We are moving them into nonprofits that are trained to help these girls, again, recover, move into supportive families, working with the County Department of Foster Care. We're not arresting them. But again, we can't get them off the street right now, Randy, unless we literally catch them in the act of soliciting an officer, an undercover officer. So that's the first thing we do. And then the second thing we do is we do all of the anti-crime measures that the city has, especially in our district, have failed on, and that's like keeping the streets light on, adding additional light because we know this is a high traffic area, arresting the cars that are loitering or circling. We have other tools in the kit. This council member has said very clearly in a town hall with the residents of the area that this is not a priority issue for him, which is, I mean, in no world can I imagine how that makes any sense, but the sex trafficking of 10-year-olds, Randy, is not a high priority. This is what he said, and we were all in the room and we heard it. But I will build those relationships again back with LAPD to let LAPD know we have their back, use our discretionary funding in the council office to support overtime as needed to make sure that we continuously pressure into this area until we finally give some peace to the residents and let those girls know that they've got support in our city.
1: It sounds like you have really thought this through, and I really appreciate it. And yes, we need obviously changes at the local level, but big changes in Sacramento, and we need advocates at the local level to speak out against this. Like you said, the laws have been changed, so it's very difficult to pull the girls off the streets. We also, the laws are not tough enough on the traffickers themselves. So many of the victims, the women on the street, they refuse to testify against their pimps because they're worried that once they get out, they're going to get retaliated against.
0: 1,001%. I mean, these girls are simply property. We had an encampment in the district as well that was also trafficking girls, and it was horrifying to watch men walking into the tents, leaving. And neighbors who had been reporting this 40-person encampment to our council member for over a year, only to be told they're our constituents as well, basically implied in a number of emails, is what he was saying. They heard the pimps, to your point, Randy, threatening the girls, right? 17-year-olds, 16-year-olds, 15-year-olds, if you try to leave, we'll find you, we'll pour boiling water on you, we'll disfigure you. I mean, this is really the sex trafficking industry is, a billion-dollar, multi-billion international. They are not giving up their property easily. And to your point, yes, we have higher success with minors flipping than we do as they get older. The younger they are, they tend to be more accommodating working with law enforcement in terms of calling out who their trafficker is and then getting, again, put into a safe house. But yeah, when they get older, that fear becomes really real, and it's a concern. It really is. It's a concern, and we agree with you. We need to continue to work with the federal operators to try to tamp this down wherever we can.
1: We're speaking with Dylan Kendall. She is running for LA City Council District 13, the Hollywood area, Larchmont, Silver Lake, Echo Park. You can check out her website, dylan4district13.com. Now, obviously, your district does include Hollywood, which means it does include a lot of production and studios. And there is a conversation going on during the LA mayor's race and also the California governor's race about the fact that productions are leaving not only the city of Los Angeles, but the state of California, and they're not even just going to Georgia. Now they're going to Canada. They're going to the UK. Mm-hmm. And we're hearing a lot of plans from a lot of people that are either currently in office or want to be in office. But is the city of LA doing enough to try to keep these productions here?
0: No. We just recently passed a legislative packet that Stay in LA put forward, Adrian Nazari. And again, I just want to point out, not our council member in 13, who literally has the brand of Hollywood in his portfolio, not our council member, but a council member in the Valley, worked with Stay in LA to bring some breathing room to some of the permitting processes, which were making it very difficult for some of the smaller productions, the indie productions, to stay in Los Angeles. I've met with Stay in LA and I'm meeting with them again next week, and showed up at City Hall to advocate with them for this to move forward. I will happily keep that door open in my office to Stay in LA, to other groups who, again, have strategies to make it easier to work and film in the city, in addition to creating a stronger bond with the county, because a lot of times also where we're seeing the chokeholds are when we're interjurisdictional between county and city. All of that is not anything our current council member is doing. And again, I find that horrifying, given that this council member not only has the brand of Hollywood in his neighborhood portfolio, but also when I introduced myself, I kind of described the cultural diversity and the creative diversity we have in this district. This is the home of a good number of workers in the production industry, in the entertainment industry. This really is where it's kind of the front door to the industry. A lot of the younger workers will come in. We're a very apartment-heavy district. And so, again, to ignore that so many of his own residents are feeling a hit from loss of employment is so irresponsible. I'm constantly shocked at how disconnected he is with the reality of his constituents. I want to add also, this is another opportunity for us to go up to Sacramento, because right now one of our biggest challenges is that our tax credit is capped at $750 million. So it's sort of a first come, first serve. And I would say also Adam Schiff is trying to push at the federal level for another tax credit. I would 100% will look forward to working with him to doing that. That federal tax credit can layer on top of the state tax credit, which will help us be more competitive again with the UK or, you know, other states, Poland, I'm sorry, other countries, not states, in Europe that are also aggressively courting to pull filming out of, again, to your point, Randy, not just our state, but our country. Canada, of course, Canada has been doing this for a lot longer. So I think there are some strategies we can take to legislatively to look outside of just the city to make it easier financially to stay in LA and produce. And then I want to quickly pivot us to the neighborhood of Hollywood itself. And I think that typifies to me our neglect of the industry. The fact that we have so neglected a street which has become apocalyptic, it's so broken, that's what we're telegraphing to the world, that we don't care about Hollywood. And we're doing that to the soft industry, which is what you and I were talking about earlier with the permitting and the tax credits, but we're also doing that to the hard infrastructure, to the Hollywood itself. Nobody films in Hollywood. Any studios that try to open in Hollywood quickly close. And the last thing I'll add is we had David Echelon, for example. He's invested, or David Simon, in two companies, Echelon and Bardas, to bring filming back into Hollywood proper. And he had a ribbon cutting for a $550 million project at Western in Santa Monica. a somewhat blighted neighborhood. This project has really the capacity to revitalize this district which it so much needs. And at the ribbon cutting event, to again kind of point out how disconnected our council member is from the reality of what his constituents are living, at the ribbon cutting, Randy, you had county supervisors, you had our mayor, but who didn't you have? 3,000 union jobs, even construction jobs, even if he was out to lunch on the industry, just the construction union alone, the value of these jobs, of this building coming into our district, and Councilmember Soto Martinez didn't even show up for the ribbon cutting. It's tragic.
1: I'm not surprised at all. Dylan, we are out of time, but if you want to check out her platform, there's a lot of great issues on there. She definitely knows what she's talking about here. The website is dylan4district13.com. 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Dylan Kendall, running for LA City 13. Thanks so much.
0: Thank you, Randy. Thank you so much.
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2: Traffic now.
3: Slowing in Santa Monica, 10 eastbound away from Cloverfield all the way to the 5 in Boyle Heights. Let's look at the 5. That southbound side really pushing back out of Burbank. We're seeing delays from Empire as you travel all the way to the 110. We've got a little opening through Lincoln Heights, more slowing ahead, approaching the 60 as you travel towards the 605. First pitch at 7:10 tonight at Dodger Stadium, and a lot of traffic flowing into that direction. The 2 southbound slowing down from just about York Boulevard as you travel towards the 5, and the 5 northbound also messy out of La Mirada from Valley View all the way back towards the 2.
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1: It's the News Blitz with Randy Wang on KABC. Programming note, John Phillips is on vacation all next week, so I'll be flying solo noon to 3 and 5 to 6 every single day, so tune in for that. Last night, I was lucky enough to go see The Sound of Music at the Hollywood Pantages Theater. It, you know, I've never seen it. I've never seen the movie somehow, but I know all the songs because they're just in the pop culture zeitgeist. But I had a really good time. The performances were fantastic. And I got kind of emotional when the stage production takes a very dramatic shift towards the end. I think you know what I'm talking about. What I guess I don't need to spoil a 60-year-old movie. When the Nazis come in, I got really sad. But I had a really good time. It's playing now through the 24th. Get your tickets at BroadwayandHollywood.com. I had a blast. Now, what's going on this weekend? Well, look at this. The LA County Fair is here. This year's theme, Play Your Way, celebrates recreation, imagination, and letting loose, transforming its grounds into the county's biggest playground. Come see livestock beauty contests, local produce alongside wine tastings, exhibitions, art installations, concerts, including War, Brad Paisley, a comedy show by Jeff Dunham, roller skating, and carnival rides. That's going on for quite a while here. We've got the Clock Shop Kite Festival. The Sky Above LA State Historic Park becomes a gallery made entirely of kites during this family-friendly festival from local arts and culture nonprofit Clock Shop. Held in honor of the diverse communities surrounding LA Historic Park, the 6th annual free event features kite flying demonstrations. So go enjoy that. And the Momentum Place. If your parents took you to the circus as a kid, now it's time to return the favor. Every Mother's Day for 26 years and running, Theatricum Botanicum's Monumentum Palace creates a fantastical world of aerial and circus performers. That's going on at the Theatricum Botanicum. It's the News Blitz with Randy Wang on KABC.
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20: Lots of talk about hantavirus in California the past few days after health officials confirmed at least one person who was on that deadly cruise ship lives in the state and is returned home. But
21: the risk is extremely low of anyone in California coming into contact with, you know, the return travelers that have come back here.
20: Dr. Abrar Karan is an infectious disease specialist at Stanford.
21: Particularly because it's been a very coordinated effort with the California Department of Public Health.
20: He doesn't believe this will turn into another COVID-like pandemic. As far as we know, no one in California is currently infected. In the new search for missing college student Kristen Smart.
22: We can't call it Kristen, but we think there's evidence to support human remains.
20: San Luis Obispo County Sheriff Ian Parkinson says the search this week of a home in Central California will continue.
22: Based on what we're looking at evidence-wise, scientific evidence, that a human remains were there at one time, we're still there.
20: Paul Flores was convicted of killing Smart, who disappeared in 1996. Her body was never found. The home being searched belongs to Paul's mother, Susan. Governor Newsom says President Trump has forgotten about survivors of last year's Eaton and Palisades fires. His office sent out a press release Friday with a section titled, quote, Trump abandons LA fire survivors, claiming the feds owe victims hundreds of millions of dollars and the White House isn't doing anything about it. Newsom is also asking FEMA for a one-year extension on a program that gives fire survivors money and rent for living expenses. The grand opening of a business owned by rapper Snoop Dogg has been delayed over safety concerns.
23: Smoke weed every day.
24: The cannabis retail store in Long Beach is called SWED for Smoke Weed Every Day. It is Snoop Dogg's first brick-and-mortar business in his hometown. The decision follows a deadly shooting last Friday at the grand opening of Marathon Burger, a franchise connected with late rapper Nipsey Hussle. One person was killed and two others were injured. Snoop Dogg was supposed to be honored with a proclamation from the city of Long Beach and receive a city certificate during the ribbon-cutting ceremony. A new grand opening date has not been announced. I'm Daniel Martindale.
20: Those are the headlines. I'm Jason Athenson.
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3: Slowing in Santa Monica, 10 eastbound away from Cloverfield all the way to the 5 in Boyle Heights. Let's look at the 5. That southbound side really pushing back out of Burbank. We're seeing delays from Empire as you travel all the way to the 110. You've got a little opening through Lincoln Heights, more slowing ahead, approaching the 60 as you travel towards the 605. First pitch at 7:10 tonight at Dodger Stadium, and a lot of traffic flowing into that direction. The 2 southbound slowing down from just about York Boulevard as you travel towards the 5. And the 5 northbound also messy out of La Mirada from Valley View all the way back towards the 2.
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8: I like that we talk about this often here on the show, Advisors on Call with Greg Ramirez. Retirement doesn't happen in perfect conditions, Greg. As, like I said, we discuss a lot. It happens in real conditions. So I thought today we could unpack that question, you know, from both sides. Is it a good time to retire or just a tempting one? But first, how are you, Greg Ramirez?
9: Oh, I'm doing good. How are you, Jackie?
8: I'm great. I'm excited because, you know, it's almost May flowers. You know what I mean? With
9: April showers bring May flowers. We all yes. know about that.
8: Did you do any planting in your back area?
9: No.
8: Not this year, huh?
9: Not this year. No.
8: Yeah. All right. Fine. We won't talk about your cactus garden then. All right.
9: I'm not in Arizona.
8: All right. How about this? In our new environment with all the, you know, ups and downs and stuff like that with the market, are retirees rethinking how much risk they're actually going to be taking to support their lifestyle? Let's dive right into risk. Is that okay?
9: Yeah, let's do it.
8: All right. So how do they feel about risk? Is this a risky environment more than others?
9: No, it's. I don't think it's a more risky environment than in the past. Okay. There's always risk. There's risk in everything that we do. The question is, how much risk can we take, and what are we going to do to mitigate that risk? And here at Advisors on Call, when we're talking about a portfolio, so in particular, folks, if you're someone out there that has a portfolio, we will give you a portfolio x-ray. We will look at what type of risk you're taking, what type of returns you're getting for that risk, and how we can mitigate that risk. You know, I recently met some prospects that one of the biggest concerns was, you know, Greg, I'm in middle ages, I'm in my 50s, and I want to make sure that I'm not going to go backwards, but I'm going to go forward. And he told me, he says, you know, one of the interesting things is, you know, I talk to other advisors, they have CFPs. What's the difference between you and them? And you guys all say the same thing, but I want to see results, and I'm not seeing results with my present advisor, and they have five CFPs. Folks, first of all, let me tell you something. A certified financial planner, they get that degree in 18 months. That does not tell you how good somebody is. It's like someone who has a PhD. Does that mean that they know what they're doing? No, we only get it through experience. I've been doing this for 29 years. I'm a fiduciary. Now, on top of that, I have a JD, but do I talk about that? How is a JD going to impact my returns for you on an investment? It really doesn't. It just shows you that I have, you know, I have graduate school experience. That's pretty much it. But right. other than that, you want to look at the experience. You want to look at how we manage the portfolios, and you want to know how we are with clients. So what I tell people is that, look, I can cheerlead for myself all day, just like everyone else. But the difference is, I want you to talk to my clients. I will let you talk to my clients, and you can ask them questions and find out how they are, how I've done during the market when it's up, when it's down. You know, what happens, when people are with me in 2020, what happened? If I've had people that were with me in 2012, what happened? You know, what happens with the last couple of years? We had the tariff issue. Now we have the Iran war. What did Greg do? How did he perform? That's the key, talking to my clients. And in addition to that, it's communication. Because one of the things that this individual told me is like, Greg, I've talked to you more than I've talked to my present advisor. He goes, and that says a lot. And I, the things I told him, I said, look, if we need to meet every month, I'll do that. Because remember, folks, having a relationship, a fiduciary relationship with your client is very important. And everyone has different feelings about how they want to be communicated to. Some people quarterly, some people monthly, some people annually, some people

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6: A common sense Republican running for Congress in a seat once held by Adam Schiff?
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9: we
8: number.
9: We can do a Zoom call. 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
8: 562-269-1007. Who doesn't who lives here? 562-269-1007 to reach Greg Ramirez. Now, real quick, before we go, I wanted to touch on something. Well, we only have a minute left, so maybe I shouldn't.
9: Okay.
8: But let's talk about some safer, more safe income strategies for those who are afraid of what's going on in the market on the next segment here on Advisors on Call. Again, it's 562-269-1007.
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11: Calabas is slowing on the South 101. This is almost from Las Virgenes, heavy in stretches to the 170-134 split. A little crowded through the Cahuenga Pass. Delays in Hollywood Sunset into downtown Los Angeles. A lot of people heading into Dodger Stadium tonight as well. And that 2 southbound is slowing down away from just about Verdugo Road to the 5. The 5 southbound loads up out of Burbank from Olive. So you continue all the way to the 605. 605 northbound loading up from the 105 in Norwalk as you make your way into Whittier. And everything looks a lot better past Beverly Boulevard.
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8: 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I'm Jackie Selby, and one of his slogans is, we come to you. That's why it's called Advisors on Call. Alternative investments, we touched on that in the last segment. I'm really excited about that because last month you went to an alternative investment convention.
9: Yes.
8: Over in Phoenix. What did you guys

0: talk about?
1: Well, we talk about different alternative investments that are out there that are available in the marketplace. Mm-hmm. We talk about existing ones that are there that maybe they haven't full cycled through. So we find out what's going on, where they're at, when they are coming due. And then we also talk about some investments that haven't performed and why they didn't perform. You know, so we talk about the good, the bad, and the ugly. Mm-hmm. But all these are important because, you know, nothing's perfect in life, folks, but it's important that you talk about these. Now, thank God, I can knock on wood, we don't have a lot of those investments that haven't performed because we've been careful. But, you know, if something like that happens, we go to these events and we find out what's happening. If it's going to take a little bit longer to mature, we find out why, and then we let you know. That's the reason why we go to these, because it keeps us informed so we can inform you.
0: Yeah.
1: And that's that fiduciary relationship. You know, I have another another conference that I'll be going to, and actually I'm kind of excited about this one. It involves basically alternative investments, but they also recognize us for being, you know, one of the top independent advisors in terms of how we manage money. So
0: all right.
1: I'm kind of excited about it. Yeah, yes. A little bragging, but I shouldn't say, because I was nominated, and so
0: that's nice.
1: Not everybody gets to go to this, so I feel pretty good about that.
0: You should, Greg. And just to let people know, we were talking about alternative investments, but you do the regular kind of investments.
1: We do equities, yeah. We do equity yes. portfolios, and this investment conference is about asset allocations, and they want to know my strategies, how I invest and what I do, so I'll be able to talk about that. And so, folks, you know, one of the things I want you to know, we're not a one-trick pony. You know, we are a fiduciary. So we have our advisory firm, which is Advisors on Call. We have our insurance side, which is AOCIS. And then within that, you know, we offer the equities, the alternative investments, obviously are on the advisory side. Tax mitigation strategies are on the advisory side. But when I'm talking about long-term care and life insurance, I want you to know that's coming from the insurance side, which is the AOCIS side. So we do a full spectrum of retirement planning. And then in addition to that, we offer trust. You can get that with Mickey. We do have accountants that we work with as well. So we, you know, not only do we have the fiduciaries, but we have the accountants, we have the CPAs, the enrolled agents. We also have the attorneys. So you're well diversified. If you want to come to us and you have questions about, do I need a trust, or maybe I should change my trust? You know, should I get a, you know, what type of, if I have a 1031 exchange, what should I do? If I need supplemental insurance, if I have a company and I have employees and I need supplemental insurance, well, guess what? We have specialists for that. Even if you need or have questions, let's say you're turning 65 and you want to know about Medicare.
0: Yes.
1: I don't cover that. I have someone by the name of Gonzalo. Gonzalo will help you with your Medicare, because remember, folks, we have an expert for every, you know, for every range of expertise. Right. I have somebody for supplemental insurance. You know, I could do that, but that's not my forte. I have somebody for Medicare. I have somebody to do your trust. You know, we have our experts for tax planning. Everybody has, you know, I basically will manage your portfolio. Obviously, I like talking on the radio, and I'm the face
0: You're
1: of the company.
0: You're the front man. Yeah.
1: I'm the front man, but there are 11, there's a total of 11 of us. You know, we have our operations specialist, she's very good at what she does. You know, I have my assistant that helps me out, that makes appointments. We all have our levels of expertise and what we do and what we handle. So don't think that we're a one-trick pony or a one-man show, because it's not like that. And one of the things I'm doing is I'm making changes on the website so you can meet and see the team. And like I said in the past, okay, I'm going to have different team members come up and be in here in one segment and tell me what they do. In addition to that, I'm going to start talking about some of the investments that I mentioned. I'm going to actually get personal and talk about each one individually and highlight one. I might do that once a month, because I can tell you how, you know, how it's important to retire, but you probably want to know about some of these investments and how they work. So we will definitely have conversations about that. I will bring on experts so that you can hear not just from me, but from them. And I think that's the difference that we do here at Advisors on Call. What we do here as a show mm-hmm. is that a lot of other places don't do that. You know, you just hear them talking about, you know, letting something sit for 5 years, and, you know, then you know, they're going to guarantee something, and, you know, but they don't really get into the schematics of how we manage the portfolio, what we actually do. You know, we talk about the individual equities or the ETFs, or talk about the individual alternative investments, getting down to the skinny of it. That's something that I'm going to do that I think will separate us from everyone else. Now, obviously, when I'm talking about alternative investments, I'm talking about that for accredited investors with a net worth of $1 million. Separate from your primary residence, or an income of $250,000. Now, we do have some investments that are not accredited, which we can offer to other clients, but I will give my, you know, I will let you know before we're discussing what we're going to talk about that.
0: Right. That's the alternate investment side
1: of
0: things.
1: That's correct.
0: Yes, just so people are not confused. 562-269-1007, 562-269-1007. All right, the show is called Advisors on Call, and Greg is your advisor on call, so that's why we named it that. 562-269-1007. Okay, do you want to kind of do a little backtracking and talk about the foundation of most people's retirement plan? Social Security. Woohoo!
1: Yes, the foundation of most people's retirement plans is basically saving money until they're age 65 or 67, then wondering if they have enough saved. Folks, you got to have a plan. Mm-hmm. You know, I can't emphasize to you how important it is to have a plan and being able to make adjustments to that plan. Because what I can always tell you, folks, life is not a straight line. There are curveballs that are going to come your way. There could be divorces. There could be babies. There could be deaths. All these things. There could be unemployment. You know, right now, one of the things that we have is a lot of these AI companies are laying people off and they had high paying jobs. What are these people going to do? What are you going to do as a future? You've got to be able to adjust and you've got to be able to know that as the market changes, you and your portfolio will change with it. And if you can be, you know, I always like to say, if you can be a Gumby and you can bend, you're going to make it. But if you can't bend, you're going to break. Like Humpty Dumpty. Because you're not bendable. You're not pliable. You know, I can tell you, I've been in this for 29 years, folks. What my recommendations were 29 years ago compared to today have changed because they've evolved because of how the market has evolved, how the different investment instruments has evolved. I'll be the first to tell you, folks, when I talked about income for life, I was not a proponent of income for life annuities. I was actually on the other side. But because they've come full circle, they've come such a long way, and it's so important, especially when the uncertainty of Social Security.
0: Right. And this is Greg's number, by the way, so you can reach out to him and start moving ahead with this. But Social Security planning at the very beginning of your retirement, I feel like that's a foundation. And you don't want to mess that up because there's no do-overs, really.
1: No, there is no do-over. And let's be real, folks. Social Security for us, babe, for us Generation X, we're only going to see about 50% because if you look at it right now, present statistics say that Social Security is going to run out to 2037. Now, I'm going to tell you what they're going to do. They're not going to run out. What they're going to do is they're going to make full retirement up to 875. I see that happening because I already see people working in their 70s. So pushing out the retirement stretches that amount of money out over a period of time. Look at what they did with RMDs. They pushed it back from 70 and a half to 73. Now, some people go, wow, they're doing us a favor. No, Uncle Sam's not doing you a favor. It means that more money's going to have to come out, which means more money that they can tax you because your life expectancy is less at 73 than it is at 70 and a half. So the multiplier means that more money will come out on a quicker basis. Uncle Sam knows what they're doing, folks. So we have to stay ahead of Uncle Sam. And let's get those income streams of income while we're in our 50s or 60s. Start those investments so that when we do retire and we're ready to turn that income on, you know, we're getting, you know, $70,000, $75,000 guaranteed income for life for both our spouse and ourselves. Then we have the equity portion that's going to keep pace with inflation. We have all our interval funds, which are short term. And then, of course, you know, like I said, the income for life and the alternative investments can also pay income. Now, the only drawback there is that they don't really have an inflation rider. If I'm getting you a certain return, it's going to be that way. But again, it's not correlated to the market. So what it does is it mitigates risk. So if you're someone out there that doesn't want to invest in real estate, we can still give you the real estate in an alternative investment without you having to be the owner, without you having to worry about evictions, fixing things, or going through that. That's what alternative investments, some of them are. You know, they're private equities, some of them are real estate based, but that will give you something that you don't have or something you may not be able to stomach. Because not everybody can be an owner when it comes to real estate. And I totally get that. You know, it's a whole different animal.
0: You're right. It is. But I'm so glad that you understand that because you yourself hold real estate.
1: Correct.
0: And
1: I'm the true believer that you should never have all your eggs in one basket. I would never go 100% real estate. You know, I think real estate's great. Mm-hmm. I think it's done very well for me. I can't complain. I mean, I've had some things multiply by 3 or 4 times. I've seen the power of it. Now, I would still always invest in real estate, but I've also diversified my portfolio. When I turned 50, I got myself an income for life vehicle that I know over 20 years when I turn 70 what it's going to be. I also got long-term care. I did have a life insurance policy before that had an accelerated benefit for critical and chronic illness riders, but I went and got a long-term care policy as well. Because I don't know what the future holds, and I want to be prepared because while I can pay for things now, if God forbid something happened when I had a car accident, maybe I couldn't be on the radio anymore and I couldn't function. I want to make sure that I'm not going to be a burden on anybody, and I want to be I'm taken care of. And as a financial advisor, I want to practice what I preach. You know, one of the questions that I have for people out there, if you have an advisor, ask them if they have a long-term care policy. Ask them if they have a life insurance policy. Ask them if they have income for life. And I'm going to tell you something. Probably 7 out of 10 people that are advisors don't practice what they preach. Folks, practice what I preach because I believe in it. And I believe in it for you, but also for myself. If we don't do these things, that's why sometimes you have people still working. You ever wonder why you get some of these older advisors, where they're still working? They're not working because they want to. They work because they have to. Now, I enjoy life. I can't be at home or be on a golf course 24/7. That's just not me. But I like talking to people, and I like being on the radio, and I like educating people. I think that's important. But know who you're dealing with and ask them, do you have this? What would you do? And I'm going to tell you, you're probably going to catch them off guard because they're not going to know how to answer that because they probably don't have it.
0: That's interesting.
1: Oh, it is. It's very interesting. In this field, when I go on some of these, you know, these due diligence conferences, I look at people and I said, so if you like this investment so much, would you own it? Well, I can't because I already have too much. Well, they don't believe in it.
0: Oh, dang. All right. Here's Greg's number. You can believe in him. 562-269-1007. Call or text this number. Advisors on Call. 562-269-1007. Be right back.
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3: At a Central California home where authorities are looking for missing college student Kristen Smart.
4: Human remains were there at one time. We're still there.
3: San Luis Obispo County Sheriff Ian Parkinson and his team are searching a home connected to Smart's convicted killer, Paul Flores. Smart disappeared 30 years ago, her body never found. And Parkinson says the search will go as long as it takes until
4: we either find Kristen, find evidence, and are satisfied that everything has been searched.
3: The home belongs to Paul's mother, Susan. General Motors will pay nearly $13 million for selling OnStar data taken from California drivers. The data showed where drivers went, their braking patterns, and more. The company was sued for selling the data for almost $20 million without customer consent. GM settled the case brought by California's Attorney General and prosecutors in Los Angeles, Napa, San Francisco, and Sonoma counties. And the Anaheim Ducks in a playoff game tonight against the Las Vegas Golden Knights. The series tied one game apiece. I'm Jason Eisenson.
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6: The South 101. This is almost from Las Virgenes. Heavy in stretches to the 170-134 split. Little crowded through the Cahuenga Pass. Delays in Hollywood Sunset into downtown Los Angeles. A lot of people heading into Dodger Stadium tonight as well. And that 2 southbound is slowing down away from just about Verdugo Road to the 5. The 5 southbound loads up out of Burbank from Olive. So you continue all the way to the 605. 605 northbound loading up from the 105 in Norwalk as you make your way into Whittier. And everything looks a lot better past Beverly Boulevard.
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0: All right, Greg, I've always wondered, is retirement this all or nothing thing like our parents? Well, I'm retired and I'm going to putter around the house. Or is it more of a modern invention, because people sometimes want to do this, that, or the other. It's not all or nothing anymore, is it?
1: No, it's not all or nothing, and I think it's evolving because when you let's look at the present state of where life is for people today. I think we're going back to multi-generational homes, meaning that when you and I grew up, we were told leave the nest when you're 18. Then our parents were going to retire and nobody comes back. But unfortunately, we're at an age today that houses are so expensive for these young people. And I really feel bad for them. They're working two or three jobs and you have 35-year-olds living at home. So henceforth, we're going back to the multi-generational housing that we had probably in the 19th century.
0: Oh, wow.
1: And then the other thing I'm going to see is that housing, unfortunately, is not going to get less expensive. And I think what you're going to see is you're going to start seeing more houses being inherited where you have multi-generational families living, and you also see them taking care of each other because the cost of care is getting so expensive.
0: I think so, too. People are just going to hunker down, right?
1: Yeah, you're going to see, the kids taking care of the parents and because of the expenses. And then you're going to see that the parents leaving them the homes because it's so expensive to buy homes. I mean, let's be real, folks. Right now, here in California, the cost of an average home is $940,000. And I'm not talking a single family residence. I'm talking about a condo. That's expensive. Single family residences. Now, there are certain places in California where it is less. There is. There's pockets. But if you want to live in LA County, Orange County, the Inland Empire is going to be a little less expensive, but it's still up there. If you're going to live up in, Thousand Oaks, Calabasas, you're going to be spending $800,000 or $900,000. In the maybe you go out to Indio, you might get less, or you might get off the 15 if you're going up north, heading towards Vegas.
0: Right.
1: But look at the commute that you have to do. Is it really worth it?
0: No, so I'm telling you right now, it isn't.
1: Is that? No, it's not. No, it's not. And that bullet train's not coming anytime soon. The one that's costing 15 times what it should cost. But we won't talk about that. Democrats like to waste money like they always do. But that's another story.
0: Yes.
1: But where I'm going with this is that retirement is changing. And I think as we go forward in the future, these multi-generational homes, the homes that you and I grew up in where you had a 7,000, 8,000 square foot lot. Maybe you had a 2,000 or 3,000 mm-hmm. square foot home.
0: Yes.
1: Those are the homes of yesterday. You are not going to see that. You're going to see high density housing. You're going to see homes. You're going to see people living in basically what they call flats or lofts because there are multiple homes, maybe 3 or 4 to 1. That's the future. When people used to play, as kids, we used to ride our bikes and go everywhere. Now they have e-bikes and they don't even have bike. It's like a motorcycle, but
0: it is.
1: Everything's changing. I can also tell you, I don't see kids playing out like I used to. You and I were growing up, we would play outside, in the neighborhood,
0: all night.
1: Friends.
0: Yeah, especially
1: you don't
0: in
1: see
0: the
1: that anymore. They're all inside playing video games, and that's, hence that's why we have more obesity than we've ever had, especially pre-diabetes for young kids. All that needs to change. And I just see the future as being, in many terms, I kind of get depressed because I think it's not going to be the same as to you and how you and I grew up. Because of the expenses, it just things are getting very expensive. And unless you have a good business that you can give to your kids and let them inherit and take it on, I think that's the only way people are going to be able to maintain that lifestyle that their parents had, giving it to their kids. Mm-hmm. It's hard. It's very hard. And it's also very competitive out there, too. And I don't think college is as prevalent as it used to be. I think, if you can, if you're very intelligent and you can be an entrepreneur, go for it. Or even some of these blue collar jobs that are coming back that are high paying because nobody wants to do them. Mm-hmm. Maybe an ugly job, but someone's got to do it. And it's mm-hmm. just a matter of, picking something early and going with it, going for it.
0: Right. That's a very good point. Greg's number, 562-269-1007, 562-269-1007. Things are changing. Like crazy, they're changing.
1: Yeah.
0: And if people think that they're going to, go back to work, for example, let's say they had an early retirement and, I overspent my money. That's why you need a plan with Greg. And you're not going back to work at 75 years old. They might have robots greeting people at Walmart.
1: I think the little happy face AI.
0: Yeah, something.
1: I always think they'll have greeters, but I think they're going to pay them very little. And then, like I said, I feel bad for the people that are doing DoorDash. I've seen stories where there's 80-year-old people doing DoorDash to make ends meet for their medical expenses and, you know, to help out their, and that's sad. That's so sad. You know, and, you know, folks, if you don't want to be that, it's very important that the sooner you get a plan, the better off you're going to be. That's why I tell you it's so important to do an in-service rollover rather than leaving it at your employer, because let's be real, folks. Employers are not your friends anymore. 20, 30 years ago, you know, I remember when I was working and I was 26 or, you know, 26, 25, I had an ESOP plan. I had a 401k plan. I had a deferred comp plan. I even had a pension. And I had a 4% match. You don't get, you know, all you get today, folks. You're lucky if you get a 401k plan without a match.
0: Wow.
1: How have times changed?
0: Yes.
1: The employers are only in for themselves. That's why if you can be self-employed and have your own company, you yourself make your own matches. You yourself control the amount of taxes that you pay. You control your destiny. Now, I'm not to say that, maybe if you work for a company and you're an engineer where they still might offer a pension and a 401k and an ESOP plan, that you're going to be better off. Now, if you work for the government or if you work for the state, you're going to be much better off than the regular person, because you are going to get a pension. You are going to get a 401k plan, and you're probably going to have a deferred comp plan. You're lucky, you're blessed, but not everybody's going to get that job. So the ones that cannot get those jobs, what do? You've got to start planning early. The earlier you plan, the better off you're going to be. And the amounts don't matter. You know, if you can put away $5,000 a year when you're 20 to your age 50, you will have over $2 million. You know, that's one of the reasons why Trump did his Trump account. And that's something I want to talk about really quick now, folks.
0: Oh, do.
1: You know, one of the things that I get people calling and saying, you know, I have children. What's the best way I can save for them? And I've heard about this Trump account. You know, the president created an account called the Trump account where any child born basically during his presidency, between 24 and 28, if you were born in those years, they give you a $5,000 one-time contribution, and then you can contribute up to $5,000 a year until they're 18. Now, if they weren't born, let's say they're 6, they can still be eligible to contribute to this Donald Trump account. However, there's no match. Now, the one drawback about this account is that when you take the money out, it's taxable as income. 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It's a good idea, but I don't think Bessette actually did this, because he wouldn't have made it taxable as income. 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Or what's that number, Jackie?
0: Sure. It's 562-269-1007. 562-269-1007. It's a call or text phone number.
1: Yes.
0: And again, that email to reach Greg is info@advisorsoncall.com. info@advisorsoncall.com. What else is in the portfolio x-ray? I mean, how does it work?
1: The portfolio x-ray is basically a complimentary look at your portfolio. So we're going to look at all the assets that you have, whether you be married or single. We're going to look at those assets, and we're going to be able to tell you when you can retire. So, for example, when people call in and they say, well, what are your services? What do you do? I will tell them, we'll give you a portfolio x-ray. What I'm going to need from you is I'm going to need copies of your 401k plans, your brokerage accounts, any annuities, any pensions, any regular IRAs, any Roth IRAs, any long-term care life insurance policies you have, if you've inherited any money, any real estate that you own, give that to me. My next question would be to you, I'm also going to need your estimated Social Security benefit so I can look at that. And then I want to ask you some questions. You know, if you were to retire, when do you want to retire? Some people will tell me, I want to retire as soon as possible. I want to retire at 65. So then once I get that answer, then my next question to you would be, how much income do you want if you were to retire? Because today you're in your 50s, but obviously today's dollars won't be the same amount 10 years from now. It's going to be more. So if someone says, well, if I was 65 today, I would want $12,000 a month. Okay, so now we have a number to work with. I'm going to basically take all of your information. I'm going to look at it and see what type of investment vehicles you have and see if whether we can give you that $12,000. But then we're going to forward it, because we're going to forward 10 years. $12,000 may actually be $16,000 or $17,000 because of inflation. We will work those numbers out for you, and then we're going to let you know if you have the right type of investment strategy in order to meet your goal and to make sure that you don't run out of money for life. Because that is the biggest thing. Folks, the one thing I want to tell you, we are all living longer. We may not want to fit, you know, we may not want to look at reality, but I think a number of us are going to live to over 100. People laugh at me. You know, I talk to somebody and I tell them I'm going to live to 120. But I believe that because of modern medicine. Look at right now. Mm-hmm. How many women do you see in their 40s having children? 10, 20 years ago, that wasn't prevalent. You know, when someone was in their late 30s, we would go, oh, that's an old mom. No, we're looking at women in their 44, 45, having kids. I've even seen some people in their 50s have kids.
0: If they can, you know, right.
1: Modern medicine is changing how we're living, and we're living longer. So we need to plan for that longevity. And especially, folks, if you have dementia running in your family, you could live 10 or 20 years. Your body could be completely fine and your mind's gone. You want to be taken care of, and you want to have that care at home. You don't want to be in one of those places. Now, I'm not to say that those places are bad, but I'm going to tell you something. If I had a choice, I want to be at home. Because I could, even though I may not know, I still will recognize I was been in this place for 30 or 40 years. That's not going to leave your mind. I want to be at home knowing that I'm getting the proper care and that that familiarity.
0: You bet.
1: And the only way we can do that is by giving you that x-ray.
0: Yes.
1: Letting you know what assets, because I like to say, folks, you have the pieces of the puzzle. Let us complete your puzzle so we can have you retire and not have to worry about the future. And that's by putting a plan together. And remember, the plan that we give you today is going to actually change, because as life throws curveballs or as things happen, what we do today is not indicative of the future. We don't know where the market's going. We don't know what's going to happen. We make those changes and we adjust accordingly. That is the difference that we do here at Advisors on Call compared to other people.
0: And here's that number, 562-269-1007, 562-269-1007. Get in there and get your portfolio x-ray with Greg.
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6: Sherman Oaks, South 101 from the 405 and stretches all the way into downtown Los Angeles. And the drive on the 5 southbound out of Burbank, pretty crowded from Alameda as you continue towards the 110. You've got some pretty decent traffic ahead until you make your way to the 60. And then after that, you're on the brakes getting through Commerce from the 710 all the way to the 605. The 605, that's another story. Northbound coming up at Beverly, the right lane remains off limits for some long-running road work, and delays are loading up from the 105.
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0: Hey, look at this. We have made it to our best segment yet on the show. Advisors on Call with Greg Ramirez. Well, it's one of Greg's favorites, and that is the mailbag. Hey, look, goes the mailman. He's delivered into our box. Are you ready?
1: Yes.
0: Greg is going to answer some questions. Mailbag.
1: What do we have?
0: What do we have? Yeah. I've got somebody who's been watching the market climb and feel like, this might be their window to retire, but they're worried about what happens if the market drops again. So, especially right after retirement, how do you help someone separate opportunity from timing risk? Ooh.
1: Well, that's a very good question, because sometimes when I come along with clients, I have people calling me when the market's high. I'm not going to get them into the market right away. The worst thing I can have is I have a client, like I've had a couple of people that I get in, they're like, Greg, why am I paying you when we're sitting in cash? I need you to get into that market. I don't want to deal with clients like that, because
0: that
1: I'm going to wait for the market to go down. Because if I get people in when it's high, and then when the market gets down, guess what? You're at a loss. We can never time the market, but the one thing that I can do is I can mitigate the risk. Because what I will tell you is that with our diversified portfolio, if we're doing the equities, the intervals, the alts, and the insurance, I may deploy 3/4 of that and I may pull back. I may selectively buy some equities that I feel are at discounts, but I won't get all the way in. I'm going to wait. And that's our strategy. And that's because we have a plan. Now, this person here, they shouldn't wait for the market to climb. They should go in when the market's down, because obviously when the market's down, like I'll give you an example. When the Iran war started, we had about a 20% drop in the average portfolios. Now, not here at Advisors on Call, but out there. If you had a 60-40 model, you were down 20%. The market hit 50,000, went down to 46. Currently, we're like at 49, 49.8. Everything's got a nice rebound. It's recovered. When the market's down is when you want to get in. Now, this person, I think, is probably working on their own. Had they had an advisor or a fiduciary, we would have waited. Maybe we would have sat when those markets were down, take advantage, and they would be a happy camper right now, because they'd probably be up 16 to 18%. That's called active management, folks. It's not timing. It's active management, opportunity cost. You know, we're going to wait. It may take some time. But that's the difference, because remember, folks, like I said in the past, you ever wonder why your wirehouses or brokerages or bank programs always put you in right away and don't sit on cash? It's because they don't get compensated. So when the market's high, they'll put you in high, and then they're going to tell you, wait for it to come back. Here, I'll sit in cash. Maybe I'll use some interval funds that'll get us a nice return. And then when I see the market go down, I'll get in, because I don't want you to take that loss. That's the key, you know, having that plan and being selective about when and getting in. I call it opportune investing. It's that mitigates the timing risk, because we're not going to get you in at the height. We're going to get you in selectively. You know, certain stocks I'll get in because they're at discounts. Other ones, I'm going to wait for them to come back and then get you in. And that's what I would do.
0: Very interesting. See, there's a lot to learn and a lot to know when you're working with Greg. Here's his phone number, and thanks for the question. 562-269-1007, 562-269-1007. Hey, that is a call or a text line. So you can call or text Greg, 562-269-1007. Let's get this done. All right, okay. Here I have someone who is planning to retire this year. Even though inflation has cooled, expenses still feel super high and higher than before. So how do you determine whether those costs are temporary or permanent? Is anything going to go back down? I don't know, cost-wise.
1: You know, as far as I know, I've never seen prices come back down. They only go up forward. I mean, look at housing, look at cars, look at tuition for college or for high schools. Unfortunately, prices go up. They don't go down. So what we have to do is we have to have a portfolio that's going to match and keep pace with inflation. That's why I think it's important that even though when people retire, you still want to have equities in your portfolio, folks. Like I had a client, she recently retired, and she told me, she was, Greg, I want to get out of the market. And I had to show her, I said, look, if we get out of the market, you're not going to keep pace with inflation. Now, in her case, she has access to a pension. She has Social Security. We've done Income for Life. She could be out of the market and be okay because of that deferral. But now I wouldn't recommend that, because I also know that, you know, her mom and her dad in particular have had a long history in terms of living. She probably lived to 100. So I want to make sure. Now, obviously, we give her Income for Life. She's not going to run out of income. But we do need equities because we don't know what the future holds. You know, I said, you know, I think in your case, maybe we go down to 20% equities. We still got to have a portion of your portfolio in equities. And so she agreed to that. And what we've done is we've done a very good job in terms of converting to Roth IRAs so that she doesn't have an RMD, because she's 71 and she's 73. We have 18 months to still convert. So we got over about a year and a half. We're not going to be able to get 100% of her accounts to a Roth IRA, but I believe we'll get down to about 80%. That's still good. And she's going to be set. Now, we probably could complete it by the time she's 75, or should be 100% Roth IRA, and then she doesn't have a required minimum distribution, but we still need those equities. It's very important that you have equities in your portfolio, because you want to beat that inflation. You know, that's important. So Income for Life is good. You still have those inflation, you know, adjusted riders that you know, the streams of income that you can tap. But I would always say, having a diversified portfolio is better than having all your eggs in one basket.
0: Isn't that the truth? Didn't our parents always say that? Don't put all your eggs in one basket.
1: Yes, they did.
0: Maybe that was my mom when I was a teenager about dating guys. No, I don't get serious
1: with
0: that.
1: Oh, my God. Don't tell me they said don't put your eggs in one basket.
0: Don't put all your eggs in one basket.
1: Oh, that's another topic, folks.
0: Oh, that's a different show.
1: But I might have to agree with you on that because when you're young, you don't know. We don't know who the real ones are. And then sometimes you realize there was a good one. You let them go. But I think you should. Yeah, when you're young, I think it's different. When you're older, yeah.
0: Yeah.
1: But we won't talk about that.
0: Okay, then I'm ready to put all my eggs in any basket if he has $1 million in his retirement account.
1: Oh, my, how times have changed, yes.
0: That's hilarious. Isn't that terrible? Since it's your fault, since I started working with you and I understand how the money works in retirement, honestly, it's like, wait a minute, I'm not going to marry somebody with no savings.
1: No, you don't. You want to make sure they have a good job, they have assets, and that's why people don't like to sign prenups, because they want to get their grubby little hands on things that they don't deserve.
0: No, I don't mind signing a prenup. I really wouldn't mind.
1: You're good, but there's some people that don't do that. And they
0: I want an allowance then, and I want that in
1: the
0: prenup.
1: That's good. I agree with that. Yeah, you know what? Look, this is it. I understand if you're married and things don't work out, there is compensation involved because you put time and effort. I totally get that. And I think that people do deserve that. But when people try to take more than what they deserve, that's when I have the problem. It's like sometimes you just... You know, if you're going through that divorce and you're telling people, hey, I'm going to make you an offer that you can't refuse. But if they don't listen because they listen to outside sources, well, you can get more than that. No, you're not going to get more than that. Take the offer, folks. Don't sit there and beat around that you're going to get more because it's not going to happen.
0: 562-269-1007. Call or text Greg Ramirez. He does have a law background, just FYI. I'm not saying that that's, you know, needs to be part of what you, the reason that you want to work with him for finances, but just saying.
1: No.
0: All right. I have somebody close to retirement but concerned about health care and long-term care. Should they delay?
1: They shouldn't delay.
0: What's the plan?
1: The best place is to get long-term care as soon as you realize the importance of it. Unfortunately, we don't realize the importance of it until we see our loved ones go through it. You know, one of the reasons why I was a proponent of long-term care is when I was young, I realized at an early age, basically when I was, let me see here, in when I was 27, 29, I realized that my parents were not going to be eligible for long-term care. When I started looking at the future, I'm like, I don't want to be that way because sometimes we don't know what we have in our bodies. You know, when we're young, you know, we're healthy. Mm-hmm. If we get to a point where we're uninsurable and you don't get long-term care, where are you going to get it? Now, about the best thing I can do is we can give you an annuity that has a doubler. Now, if that doubler comes out, the only drawback is it's taxable as income. So double the income is double the tax. You know, if we're paying you $100,000, it gives you $200,000. Great, but it's taxable. Now, unless we can convert it to a Roth, that's one way around that. But long-term care is very important, especially for people out there. Folks, if you look at your parents and you see that there's dementia, if you see that there's a longevity, that maybe they're not functioning, and you see yourself, because remember what I said earlier, folks, we're all living longer. So what that means is that we're going to have longer periods of being in dementia or longer periods of failing health where you don't want to be in those facilities. You want to be at home. The sooner you take care of it, the more cost effective it's going to be and the better off you're going to be for the future. Get these things covered when you're young. I can tell you something. You're in your 50s. It's going to cost you an IRA contribution to have a long-term care policy that will last you for life for one person. If you're in your 60s, it's going to cost about $9,000 to $12,000. If you're in your 70s, it's going to cost about $18,000. Now, these are just round figures because I'm giving an average between 70 and 79, 60 and 69, and then between 50 and 59. Obviously, the younger you are at the beginning of the decades, the less expensive it's going to be. 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And what is that, Jackie?
0: 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Greg, I hope you have a great rest of your weekend.
1: Oh, thank you. You too, Jackie. And we will see all of you here next week.
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18: Here is the news.
19: The cruise ship, stricken with the deadly hantavirus, still has a resident of California on board, and another Californian who was on the ship is back in the state. That update today from the California Department of Public Health, which says it's in contact with the person who has returned to California, and they're doing daily checks for symptoms of the virus that has killed three people linked to the MV Hondius cruise ship, which is currently on its way to the Canary Islands, and no one on board is still sick. Health officials say the risk to the public in California is extremely low. Evidence of human remains have been found in the new search for Kristen Smart, the San Luis Obispo College student who went missing 30 years ago. San Luis Obispo County Sheriff Ian Parkinson said today the evidence was found by scientists who are probing soil at a house connected to Smart's killer.
20: Readings that they identify as strong and possessing human DNA, that's what helps them conclude that they think there might be something there or was there.
19: Paul Flores was convicted of killing Smart in 2022, but her body was never found. The Los Angeles Police Department expects security for the 2028 Olympics to cost a whopping $1.15 billion.
21: It's more than half of the LAPD's current annual budget of about $2 billion. LAPD Chief Jim McDonald says the department can only provide about a third of the peak staffing needed for the Olympic and Paralympic Games. He says the remaining two-thirds of staffing must be filled by outside law enforcement at premium rates, which is the biggest factor in the total cost. I'm Daniel Martindale.
19: In a first-of-its-kind program in the country, some parents of newborns in California will get 400 free diapers before leaving the hospital, about a month's worth. Governor Newsom made the announcement today.
22: It's addressing an essential for any new parent, for any new family. And that essential is no longer affordable.
19: He says since the pandemic, the cost of diapers has gone up 45%. The program will start at about 70 hospitals around the state and expand from there. Newsom, by the way, was asked again today who he's supporting in the California governor's race. He again sidestepped the question, saying he doesn't want to get involved in the primary. Those are the headlines. I'm Jason Athenson.
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6: Anita Avenue all the way to Citrus, and on the westbound side of the 210 at Citrus. Earlier crash should be out of lanes, but we're still seeing quite the backup coming off of the 57 freeway. It's also slow moving along the 605. This is northbound leaving the 105. And delays ahead all the way to Beverly Boulevard, where the right lane is off limits for some long-running Caltrans work. So heads up here. We're also looking at the 5. This is making your way southbound in Commerce. Delays from the 710 as you travel towards the 605.
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3: A common sense Republican running for Congress in a seat once held by Adam Schiff?
4: Yes. Hi, I'm Scott Allen Myers. So many people have thought about leaving California, but I'm staying. 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
3: 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You've got my vote.
4: I'm Scott Allen Myers, and I approve of this message. 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
8: 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Now, get ready to hear his tales on air. From Foo Fighters to Pat Benatar, this ain't your grandma's playlist. Trust us, she wouldn't know what a vampire weekend was.
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11: Hey, and welcome to Where Music Meets the Soul. I am so excited today because I have two idols of mine. I have William Shatner and Neil deGrasse Tyson. Neil, I only found out about you when you started being on Big Bang Theory. And that was the first time
12: I
11: came
12: across you. Did you see him in SpongeBob?
11: I didn't. I saw him in SpongeBob. I did see you in SpongeBob, but I wasn't clear on who you were.
12: You ever watch PBS or anything like
11: that? Hey, listen, do you know how I found out William Shatner? Twilight Zone. Then I got completely confused because in the movie, a different person played you. And it really freaked me out because John Lithgow was the guy who saw the demon on the wing.
12: I was shooting something. I couldn't do it. But he did a wonderful job. It's an interesting thing how a piece of drama strikes a note. And here I think it's due to the fact that people think if we were meant to fly, we'd have wings. So there's this hidden fear, justifiably. I just did 12 hours on an airplane yesterday. Justifiably, a fear of flying. I mean, right. When the plane goes up or down, you think there's somebody on the wing looking in.
13: Well, I'm an educator here, so I need to back people up. You are talking about an episode of The Twilight Zone that predates Star Trek. It was called Terror at 20,000 Feet. And just know we're all on the same page. William Shatner was in two episodes of The Twilight Zone, one of which was where he's a passenger and looked like he had some mental instabilities in that episode. Character, not the actor.
12: The actor as well had it.
11: Yeah, I was going to say, it was a reality.
13: He sees a monster on the wing ripping off panels from the wing. And every time he tries to tell the flight attendant, excuse me, the stewardess is what they were back then, that the monster drifts away. And so he's got no evidence. And I use that clip in a public talk I give on the methods and tools of science and how all you needed was a smartphone to take a picture. How simple that would have been.
11: I was screaming at the TV all the time.
12: Pre-electronic phones. But like everything else, including the House of Blues, it needs to touch a chord internally. And the best of Star Trek, for example, was always something that humanity recognized that we were riffing on for the future. But it was always a human weakness or desire. And those half-hour films that were made, the best of which were always some human weakness, some human fear, touched on it and dramatized it.
11: You were 35 years old when you did Captain Kirk in Star Trek. Did you know that was going to be such an iconic thing? Because I've watched you. You're in many things before that, too, and many things after.
12: No, no. Who knows? I mean, the elements of a hit, whether it's a talk show, a television show, a movie, a play on Broadway, if people knew what the elements should be, they would write hits all the time. And some people actually do, don't they? But generally, a hit something is only known after it reaches the audience. And why it becomes popular remains a mystery until the people watching it can explain it.
13: And keep in mind, the show was canceled. So probably William Shatner didn't know that William Shatner
11: was going to be what he was.
13: Iconic season three when they didn't renew the contract.
12: Okay, so wait a minute. Let's turn that on to you, Neil.
13: What?
12: You work for years to get this esoteric degree in astrophysics. Yes. I mean, what is astrophysics? You're studying the astronomy, right?
13: And you learn the physics of the universe.
12: Of the universe. So, I mean, what could be more bizarre and exotic and esoteric than the physics of the universe?
13: Nothing.
12: Right? Even nothing has a more appeal than the nothing is nothing. So when did you know that you were a hit?
13: Yeah, that's an interesting question, because
12: Sam, that's social the first media. Time you've said that after several years of you and I working together.
13: I mean, social media plays a role. I was early and active as an educator on social media, not as someone who was self-promoting. You know, nor did I care that you knew where I was or what I was doing, which is so much of what people. I'm in the new town today. Anybody know any burger joints? That's not how I used it. I'm an educator. It's a platform. Every one of my posts was informational or educational or and ideally a little bit humorous.
12: You know,
13: you asked me when I knew.
12: Yeah, and
13: I think I knew. There were two occasions. I looked online and two people were arguing with each other about something I had said. This is at a time when my email address was public. So either of them could have emailed me to say, is this right or not? They were arguing with each other about what I said. First one. Then I was in a very tiny indie film preview and
12: SpongeBob.
13: Shatner is jealous that I was given a tiny little role in SpongeBob. I was Neil deBasse Tyson, astrophysicist. So anyway, and another. So I'm in the. They had a little after party reception, and Meryl Streep was there, and I said, "Oh, I got to meet Meryl Streep." And I was walking towards her. She approached me and said, "You're famous. You're Neil deGrasse Tyson." I said, and I'm sure she was being a little playful as well. But the fact that that moment happened at all, I said, "Okay, I guess I've crossed over."
12: You know? Wow.
11: To me, the point when you crossed over, Neil, was when you did that TikTok of you doing Pi Day with your son. And I thought it was the funniest thing ever.
12: Is that pie like in circumference of a wheel, or is that like apple pie?
11: I'll let him explain it. It's the coolest thing ever.
13: You know, Pi Day. So, you know, pi is 3.1415926, blah, blah, blah, blah, blah. So.
12: No, don't give me blah, blah, blah. What is that?
11: The whole concept of Pi Day.
13: Okay. But my son knows it to 100 decimal places.
12: No kidding.
13: Yeah. And so all because I had a sweatshirt. When he was young, he saw my sweatshirt and it had pi to 100 digits on it. He just decided to memorize it and just on a lark. And
12: so you've got your kind of mind.
13: No, I don't know. So I said, let's get him to recite pi on TikTok. And so I had to blindfold him because he could be reading it. You know, you don't know. So blindfolded him, and there he went. And
12: no kidding. How many numerals?
13: It's 100. Well, it's
11: 100 plus 3.
12: It goes into infinity.
13: Three and 99 decimal places. Yeah. Right. I might have been 100. 100 or 101.
12: And did he do them like a 7 and a pause while he got? Or did he do 7, 3, 7, 2, 1, 6, like that?
13: He was straight on. And
12: so wait a minute. Did he memorize that?
13: Yes. Yes. Now, Neil, hold on.
12: What is the meaning of pi going on to infinity? What is the philosophical meaning?
13: Pi to 12 decimal places is good enough, like, to measure the circumference of the universe to any to
12: no kidding.
13: Okay, so these extra decimals are.
12: I was going to say, where do they lead?
13: I don't.
12: Where's 13 after 12? Where does that take you after your end of the universe? And how do you know what the end of the universe is? See, this is how we work.
11: Yeah. And the other thing is, remember, Pi, I was a tutor in college. That's how I made it through college. People used to pay me $35 to take their algebra test. And I wonder if I go to jail for that now.
12: That is
13: wait, so you were a math tutor?
11: I was a math tutor. I went to

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4: Designed jock straps where they put lighter fluid on it, ignited them, and they came out dancing to Jerry Lee Lewis's Great Balls of Fire.
5: Oh my God.
4: And I said, no, I'm embarrassed.
5: Does anybody know this? Or is this sensational?
6: I don't think anybody's ever heard this.
4: I'm embarrassed to say it was not until that moment when I said, I think I'll be a math tutor. I don't know why I didn't think math tutoring before that moment. Really? Because of course I can tutor math. You know, I'm getting a PhD in astrophysics. I can tutor anybody's math.
6: And because the people who need math tutoring are stuck at college level algebra.
4: Yeah, basically that's correct. That's a correct fact. So that's my little math tutor story there. I never told you that, Bill, I guess.
5: No, I mean, dancing naked in front of horny women is something you haven't revealed, which suggests to me there's a whole other part of your life you haven't revealed that we're going to examine on the, what is it, the 19th and 20th?
4: Stage. Yeah, in the Saban Theater.
6: So when I was tutoring, I used to use pi, and that's why it struck me so hard when you did that. I used to use pi to explain to people, pi is the number what a 1-inch diameter circle would measure in the circumference. And the reason you never could get to a finite number is you can break down the measurement forever. That's how I got the algebra kids
5: pi,
6: to understand.
5: I used pi in my early work as well. In vaudeville, there would be a cherry pie in the face.
6: So, Bill, I asked my crew, what do you want me to ask Bill? And they said, how did they come up with, are you familiar with the term the red shirt?
5: Yeah.
6: Okay.
5: Yeah.
6: So I used to always make fun when I would watch is when as soon as you hit the landing party,
5: the red shirt was doomed, right.
6: You know, you landed and I didn't recognize one of the characters before I realized they were there. We all used to say, that guy's going to die. They never kill any of the main guys. They always kill that poor guy. And when you watch Galaxy Quest, that was the storyline.
5: I know. That was the joke. We were aware of that the concepts on Star Trek, which were used frequently, became familiar to us. So that one about the red shirt was always funny to us.
6: Yeah.
5: You're going to die.
4: And by the way, that persisted when Bill went into space, because on his Blue Origin flight, there were four or five of you posed. And I don't know if this was Photoshopped later. It was before AI. So I don't know if it was Photoshopped in later. But everyone on the crew, and Bill is in this photo, is wearing a red jacket. Okay? And Bill's jacket is green.
6: I did not know that.
4: Bill's jacket was, in the photo that I saw, Bill was not wearing the red jacket. So,
6: and I promised I was not going to ask that question because...
5: It's such fandom.
6: It's ridiculous because...
5: Two serious men of letters and a pie extravaganza to be aware that the guy wearing a red shirt is doomed.
6: I saw someone to show the comparison between Bill Shatner coming back from Blue Origin and Katy Perry. I noticed that you didn't kiss the ground when you landed.
4: What did you do, Bill? When you hit terra firma, what did you do?
5: I started to weep. Mm-hmm. I was sobbing, and I didn't know why I was crying. I thought, am I sobbing because a relief that I've landed, or is there something else? And it became something else. Apparently, this common emotion hits people who are up there and look at the fragility of Earth and its beautiful shape and color. There's this sudden affection.

0: question for the planet. For me, it was part of my history of being a ecologist, an aficionado of being an ecologist, and having read Rachel Carson's book, Silent Spring, was about DDT, but it was so many years ago. But it became the novel, became the red shirt, if you will, of ecologists, because we're all going to die.
1: Right.
0: And it's not going to be a red shirt. It's going to be wounds of us bleeding. So I became enamored of the idea we need to save the Earth. And when I saw with my own eyes how fragile, I'm a pilot, I knew that you needed extra oxygen at 12,500 feet. You need to have an oxygen bottle to go any higher. So I knew that. So what is that? 2 miles up in the air, there's the fragility of breathing becomes obvious. And all the plastic particles floating around in our blood have become obvious in pollution of the earth and the water, and the list goes on. And I found myself weeping uncontrollably with national television watching me, and I couldn't figure out why I was weeping. And I had to go off and say, what's the matter with me? And then I realized I was in grief for the earth. I was watching the dying of the earth, and for us to be, for the United States to be a leader in green power and all thing, and all of a sudden deny global warming when it's all around you, is bizarre. It's madness. And that's what I was weeping at, and it took me a while to recognize.
2: Wow. So Bill, you had a bad case of the overview effect, because that's what the astronauts talk about.
0: Yeah, but do they talk about the global warming, Neil?
2: Not so much. It's more geopolitical than scientific.
0: Yeah,
2: it's
0: exactly.
2: More, I don't see borders. Why are people down there killing each other over what reason?
0: Yeah.
2: Because they worship different gods.
0: Well, that plus the fact that they don't have the water we have, or the oil, or so I want what you got is an element there as well.
2: Plus space imprint has unlimited resources. So the day we turn the solar system into our backyard could conceivably be the day that war over limited access to resources, or access to limited resources, becomes a
0: but Neil, memory. Explain regolith. Explain regolith and its.
2: That's just geologists
0: duality.
2: Using big words for simple things. That is.
0: What you're hearing is what Neil and I are going to do on stage at the Saban Theater on
2: May 19th and 20th. Anybody's around for that?
0: In a couple of weeks.
2: In fact, we know, because of the time we've spent together, how much content we have to just sort of spill out of ourselves and interact. And in fact, it's 2 days worth of content over those 2 days. It's not one show repeated, because we talk about our lives, our mutual acting careers.
1: Well, how did you guys meet each other? How did this come about?
2: You know, I think the bromance has a very real origin story, where we re-met. We had met before, but because I was a guest on his show and he was a guest on my podcast, and I was honored and privileged that we had those exchanges. But then there it stayed until we were both two guests of maybe a half dozen feature guests on a cruise to Antarctica.
1: Wow.
2: An organization called Future of Space that creates these experiences for people who think about exploration, not only space, but also on Earth, under the sea. And this was a cruise. And so I said, hey, Bill, how you been? And then we're a captive audience to each other. We're on a ship about to tour Antarctica. And we just started talking, and crowds gathered
1: to listen.
2: To listen to our stories. And we look around, it's like, what's going on here? And so the organizers of the trip put us on this little mini stage they have in the boat. It's a boat, so there's a little theater set up there. And at that point, they said, you know, we got to take this on the road. But the bromance, I think, I became very close to Bill, and I don't know if he would say that same thing.
0: I definitely would say it.
2: So we came close to each other, and hence in a very... Like we've been friends our whole lives.
1: Right.
2: So the only real word for that is bromance.
0: Well, the reason that happened, we became very close, is that it was suggested we do an audible book, whatever you call it.
2: Yeah, Audible Original, they call it.
0: Audible Original book, which is out there. What's it called?
2: It's called Cosmos Confidential. Yeah, it was just released a couple of months ago. Yeah,
0: so they said
2: 5 hours of us.
1: Wait, I need to ask this question because I'm a marketing guy. Are you going to sell the book at the show?
2: We're still figuring that out. Yeah, it's an audio.
0: He's talking about merchandise, isn't he?
2: Yeah, I know. Yeah,
1: I'm fixated on making money.
0: But what I was going to say was the book people said you need to record 20 hours of conversation so we can extract the amount of time we need for the book. So Neil and I talked for 2 days from where I am sitting here now, overlooking the San Fernando Valley in Los Angeles. He and I, with cameras on us, talked for 2 days. You know, you have dinner, 2 hours. Nice to meet you. It was a really interesting dinner.
1: Thank you. We're friends
0: forever. If you spend 20 hours having to talk, not just, well, I got to go, oh, I'll have another drink. No, for business, we had to talk. You get to know people very well. And I fell in love with him.
2: He's become really good friends or enemies. He's an incredible individual. One of the two happens. And I...
0: Yes, exactly. I'm not coming anywhere near that guy again.
2: Not to sound corny, but all the puzzle pieces we brought out of our lives, they fit together. Our puzzle pieces fit each other's puzzle pieces. And the fact that, you know, I did have a couple of stints on The Big Bang Theory. These are my tiny little forays into the acting world that is the profession of William Shatner. And William Shatner is... Bill, can I call you Bill? Am I allowed?
0: That's the name of my album that's out there.
2: Okay. You can call me Bill.
0: Who's hustling?
1: We can sell some of that album.
2: Yeah. So these exchanges, what I found is I dabbled in his space, but I'm an educator, and William Shatner is perennially curious. He's curious like an 8-year-old kid is curious.
1: Right.
2: But usually you lose some of that in middle school and high school because you're trying to be cool, right? But William Shatner will stand there flat-footed and say, what's this about quantum entanglement? It doesn't make sense. It's absurd. And so I got to talk him off the ledge every time, you know, he gets ruddy-faced.
0: Listen to me. I'm going to give you. But in order to keep up with him,
2: what?
0: I'm immersing myself in quantum and stuff like trying vainly to learn to understand something. And last night I got down to Neil. You're going to love this. What is a photon? A photon is inexplicable. It's absurd what a photon is. It's an element of energy that has no matter. You can photograph it, but you can't see. You don't know what it's going to do, and it changes its mind midway. It's bizarre, and it's a basic concept of nature, and it's absurd.
2: See what I'm saying? I got to talk him off the ledge every time.
0: Well, when you begin to think of the mystery of space and all these secrets that we don't know about.
2: I love him and want to kill him at the same time.
1: Hey, it's time to pay some bills, and we're going to be back with William Shatner and Neil deGrasse Tyson.
3: 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But just because you've seen me on your TV doesn't mean I'm any more enlightened.

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3: An update on those California residents who are on the deadly Hantavirus cruise ship. The California Department of Public Health saying today that at least one person from California is still on the MV Hondias, which is currently sailing for the Canary Islands. We're told no one on board is still sick. As for the California person who got off the ship and came back to the state, they're being monitored for symptoms daily, and we're told the risk to the general public in California is extremely low. Hot weather returning to California this weekend. Mark Mayfield reports that some areas will get into triple digits by Mother's Day and beyond.
4: Forecasters say a ridge of high pressure is going to strengthen over California early next week. Inland temperatures are expected to remain above normal through next Thursday. However, coastal areas in Los Angeles and Orange counties will remain cool.
3: And an iconic California roller coaster turned 50 today. Revolution at Six Flags Magic Mountain in Southern California debuted May 8, 1976. The world's first modern roller coaster with a 360 loop. Those are the headlines. I'm Jason Athenson.
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7: There's a brush fire in Mission Hill, San Fernando area that has a huge problem for the 5 northbound San Fernando Mission Boulevard to Roxford, where the truck lanes are off limits due to this brush fire. Big delays are backing up away from Brand Boulevard. It's affecting the 405 northbound as well as loaded from the 118 freeway. The 210 westbound, we're seeing delays and stretches away from the 118 all the way to Polk Street. And then also we're looking at Sherman Oaks, South 101. Delays between the 405 and the 170-134 split, crowded through the Cahuenga Pass, slowing in Hollywood, Santa Monica Boulevard into downtown LA.
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13: And we're back with William Shatner and Neil deGrasse Tyson. My favorite clip on Bill, he was on
8: He was on Saturday Night Live, and he was doing a skit about he was at a convention.
13: Oh, yeah.
8: And he asked the guy, have you ever kissed a girl? And I thought that was me in high school and college. Oh. There was like three girls in my engineering class. I didn't know there were girls at college. I thought it was all men.
14: That's wild.
8: And then the other thing, Neil, you said, I agree with you, and I can never articulate the way you do. There is no racism because people saying that you're different because of pigments in skin is so crazy. It's like we don't treat people with different color hair differently. And
13: right. And yeah, it's a weird fact. I mean, I think it's a bit of tribalism, actually, and it manifests in every possible way. This is the thing that disappears in the overview effect. And
14: well, I'm going to tell you even more.
13: Are you speaking with your mouth full,
8: yes,
13: Bill?
14: Apple and peanut butter.
13: Especially the peanut butter. You know they put peanut butter on the upper roof of Mr. Ed's mouth?
8: To make him
13: so
8: talk.
13: So that he would always try to lick it off and make it look like he was talking?
14: He's filled with facts about how stars are born.
8: It's funny because Neil comes up in my algorithm a lot because he debunks these things where... It's funny, I have a picture of the food pyramid, and I think, luckily, I was an engineer, and I realized when they presented the food pyramid, it made no sense. It was like, I knew the food pyramid is so unhealthy. If you followed the food pyramid, you'd be filled with grains and processed food, you know, because bread and grains are on the bottom.
13: See, I viewed it differently. I said, wow, meat and animal fats are at the top of the pyramid. That must be the most important. The pinnacle of the pyramid.
14: It's the other way around, right?
13: That's the joint. That's the thing.
8: Yeah, but the way Neil is doing it, that's right, because that's the best stuff for you to eat. If you can't recognize what you're eating and when you put it in your mouth, you shouldn't put it in your mouth. You know what I mean? Because it's kind of
14: that's a truism that has no basis in fact.
13: I don't tell people how to leave your...
14: A scientist got a PhD in whatever he's making, makes a new thing, and says, here's the cure for longevity. It doesn't taste good and doesn't look good. Take it. I mean, come on. You don't recognize it. I want to inform you guys, there's a thing called science.
8: Yes.
14: And science is making up new things all the time,
8: right,
14: that we don't recognize that'll save your life, like an injection for measles or something.
8: I forgot, and I don't know who said it, because any scientific information usually comes from you, Neil. It was prior to, like in caveman days, we didn't live till we were 30. Half the people died.
13: Yeah, I can be precise. And so 10,000 years ago, half of everyone born was dead before they turned 30. Half. Okay.
14: But the guy who was frozen in the Alps, he wasn't.
13: So fast forward to 1840. So this is 10,000 years in the future. Half of everyone born in the world was dead by the age of 35. We had a 5-year improvement over 10,000 years. Wow. And every one of those people ate organic, breathed clean air, drank pure water, ate free range game. So science matters here. That's all I'm trying to say. And yeah, so the people, let's go back to nature and back to cavemen were back to nature, and it didn't help them. That's all I'm saying.
8: And well, today, yes, what is that number?
14: But the statistics are loused up by the fact that they were providing food for these prehistoric animals more than they got food from them. They were eating.
8: They were the source.
14: They were at the top of the food pyramid in those years.
8: So I want to go back.
13: Tiger.
8: I had a friend. His name was B.B. King. I used to be his local promoter. So every time he came, we would sit down and talk for a couple hours. And that's what I feel like become friends.
14: What was he like? Because The Thrill Is Gone is one of the great songs of all time.
8: You end up being friends. And it was a ritual for us to go out and eat and to talk to each other. And I told him when he was talking about retiring because of diabetes, he said, I want to retire. And I said, you know, you shouldn't, because if you have no reason to get up, then you start to look at everything internally. And
14: it's absolutely right. I'm here to verify that.
8: Well, okay. you are the proof of concept that you just keep going. Energizer Bunny.
14: Yeah, even if you don't make any sense, which I'm
13: is that rapidly
14: just approaching? Keep going and ramble on, and people think you know what they're what you're talking about. And in fact, you don't, because you've long since forgotten the original fact.
8: Well, how many times?
13: Bill, we got to get you on stage as many times as possible before that day arrives.
14: I know. And every time I'm on stage and I can't think of a name, I think this has gone on too long. I'll get off the stage now. So I'm retiring now, folks. Bye. And then the name
13: about the blues. I learned how to think abstractly by listening to blues lyrics. So, for example, Buddy Guy, there's a line in one of his songs where he says, "Honey, if I never see you again, that's too soon for me."
8: And the great fact about Buddy Guy is that when he played for me at House of Blues, I used to have to pick him up at the Burbank Airport. And he would come, and he used to drink a bottle of Martell cognac before he would go on stage.
14: Oh, my God. Really?
8: And he did this up until like 4 or 5 years ago. And it was crazy that he functioned. So
14: I wonder what the answer to that is, because it's not on the food chain.
8: You have to market things completely different.
13: Oh, yeah.
8: Like the concept.
13: You package it. Right. You got to package it.
14: And what do you mean, guys? What do you mean? I'm not.
13: We've been talking for 30 minutes.
14: Yeah.
13: That's not what works on. So he's going to take a 90-second clip, a 2-minute clip. It's going to become a reel on Facebook, or it all gets distributed onto the platforms commensurate with the content.
14: So what does that tell us? The level of ability to focus on concentrating something is...
8: No, what's happening is we're dividing ourselves into like interest groups. So all the people that like you, it's Star Trek fans and it's the Neil deGrasse fans. So we are appealing to them because the concept, like I used to go home and watch Lost in Space. And that was my choice. And I had to be there at 9 o'clock on Saturday morning to see Lost in Space. There was no recording it. There was no, you know, going back. And what completely changed is now all interest-based people are like grouping together. So once we collect this group that likes Bill Shatner and we combine it with other stuff, that's where we get to the, because if I advertise on radio, I talk to my kids and they have not turned on a radio ever because they use their,
14: they don't own a radio.
8: Right.
13: Yeah. I just saw a billboard on a highway and it said 102.7. It's a radio station.
8: Right.
13: That was the billboard.
14: I thought that was the limit of my lifetime. 102.7 years is... That's wild. I wrote a series of books a long time ago called Tech War, and I'm being asked now, the company wants to buy the series of books, Tech War, to do 4-minute episodes of a series.
8: Well, they say the human attention span is now 8 minutes.
14: So we could do 2 episodes and catch them just before they fall down drunk.
8: Right.
13: Bill, I was just in hair and makeup at the Colbert Report, and the woman who did my hair said, she used to do your makeup for some long period of time, and you were very impressed because she said her son liked the Tech Wars books, and she brought in the Tech Wars, and you were kind enough to sign them.
14: No kidding. Is that like kismet? I bring this book that's been out of print for 20 years up in this moment, and you have the same experience? That's what's happened to us.
8: Right. We're all living the same lines.
14: Same line.
13: Mm-hmm. Mm-hmm. But what I most value about my friendship with Bill is that when we share our life stories, they become a tapestry. They come together as a tapestry. And on that tapestry, you can see pieces of the world, pieces of America, pieces of people's interactions with
14: That's
13: each other.
14: Interesting.
13: And the sum of the parts is greater than that which went into it, because it tells a bigger story than either of us could have told alone.
14: Well, the story is one of progression. For me, a gradual realization of the mystery, the magic, the imponderable magic of the universe, and how in awe I am of some of the rules we know. And the fear is one of the emotions of what we have yet to discover. And what is, you know, Andromeda is coming this way and it's going to meld with this galaxy.
13: I was withholding that information from you, Bill, because I didn't want you to worry. The Andromeda Galaxy. We are on a collision course with the Andromeda Galaxy.
14: So in a billion years, you better get ready.
8: Yeah.
13: I've got it on my calendar.
14: but there is the possibility, and Neil, you should address this because I need your information. There is a possibility that somewhere in this galaxy's history, a previous galaxy went through it, and the spaces are so large between the stars and its concomitant planets that nothing was touched except maybe the tail end of our galaxy got hit, because there's apparently some facts there that only you would know, Neil.
13: Well, stars as big as they are, their distances between them is so vast that even when galaxies collide, stars themselves don't. However, they feel each other's presence by virtue of their gravity.
14: Yeah.
13: And so their trajectories within the galaxy are greatly altered. And the scene after two galaxies collide is like a train wreck, because stars feeling this constantly changing gravitational allegiance that they previously had, they're cast hither and yon. And by the way, this happened in my lifetime, where we figured out that galaxies collide. It used to be. So there's one of my colleagues made a catalog just called Peculiar Galaxies. Why do these look weird and all the others look very regular? Right. And were they born that way, like Lady Gaga? Or did something happen to them? And not until we could simulate, model colliding galaxies on a computer, that was late 60s, early 70s, did we say, hey, wait a minute. This used to be two galaxies, and now it's one galaxy after the two collided. And a mentor of mine said, a wrecked Lexus is not a different kind of car. It's still a Lexus.
14: That's funny. I wonder why he chose Lexus.
13: Yeah, I know. I was wondering that myself.
14: Bentley,
13: he was French, by the way. But
14: so are you saying that a galaxy unknown to us now, because its trajectory has taken it out of our ken, right, passed by, didn't crash, but altered the significance of the entities inside our galaxy? And
13: we have there's a cottage industry within astrophysics that studies stars within our galaxy that are all moving together but differently from other stars. And the suspicion is, if you turn the clock backwards, these used to be independent, discrete dwarf galaxies that we had carried around with us, and they collided down among our stars and got absorbed. And they don't get completely stirred because they were traveling together. So you can see, they're called moving group. No, moving group, there's a word for them, where the whole set of stars are plunging through this field of other stars. And it's like, what gave them that speed? And why are they all coming from the same direction? So, yes, and it's called galactic cannibalism, by the way.
14: Mm. Huh.
13: That's what we call it.
8: The crazy other thing that you talked about was, like, just by sheer chance and the vastness of it, there's other living beings out there. But you said something once. More importantly, what happens if we're an anomaly and we're the only people?
13: Yeah, it could be terrifying to think there's other intelligence out there, or intelligence greater than our own. What would that mean emotionally, culturally, religiously? Right. But maybe it's more terrifying to learn that we're alone in the universe.
8: And we're an accident.
14: Well, I don't think there's any question that there are many, uncountable many, living entities in this galaxy, let alone the billions of galaxies that exist. Just numerically, it has
13: to
14: be so.
13: And on Star Trek, you had sex with all of them.
14: That's right. And some were better than others. So, some you could see and feel.
8: I was obsessed with the green girl.
14: But that green came off all over.
8: Did it?
14: Yeah, life on other planets. So, yes, there's no question in my mind, based on faith, of just numerical faith, not religious faith, that there exists, just on the basis of the dominant expression of necessity that life has. Life is tenacious here. You can imagine how, and it exists at 600 degrees above Fahrenheit, and it exists below freezing in the Antarctic. I mean, life is everywhere waiting for its moment in time. Tens of thousands of years sometimes. It's waiting to
13: quote
14: come.
13: Jeff Goldblum, life finds a way.
8: Yes.
14: Did you just quote Jeff Goldblum?
8: Jurassic Park.
14: Oh, my God. Well, but that those are the facts. That just logically, there has to be. It's the made-up world, the world of imagination that has said, you know, they're among us and they're hiding and they don't want us to know. And I mean, all these bizarre facts. They've traveled, you know, 13 billion light years to get here. And we're not going to.
13: That works.
14: No, yeah. Don't tell anybody we're here.
8: We're hiding.
13: It ruined it for everyone.
14: Yeah, you're right. We've traveled all this way, but don't tell anybody. It's just, it's crazy. Right. So there are just certain truths that must be so. They're out there, but they haven't come here
8: yet. I know when I've watched Star Trek, you weren't supposed to interfere with other populations.
14: But if we didn't interfere, there was no show, right?
8: When I was coming here, I was trying to explain to my assistant who Neil deGrasse Tyson was, and I said, do you know what Kelvin, absolute zero, is, or Kelvin? And I was trying to do your shtick on there is no such thing as cold, it's lack of heat. Uh-huh. And I was trying to explain it to her, and she just looked at me like, I don't care.
14: So wait a minute. How are we doing for time? We got all these.
8: We're fine. You can go forever. Okay.
14: So Kelvin, the scientists say it's not heat, it's lack of cold. It's cold.
13: It's not
14: there's
13: cold
14: no energy. Right. The energy will not function in Kelvin.
13: It's 0 degrees Kelvin, yeah.
14: But no. Kelvin is an entity. Kelvin exists, right? It's something.
8: No, it's a grading form. It's like degrees. So
14: right.
8: Kelvin.
14: But it measures something, right. Which is nothing. It measures nothing, right? It measures zero activity.
8: What he's saying to you is all motion stops at 273.
13: It literally measures the average kinetic energy, the average energy of motion of vibrating particles. That's what any thermometer measures. You notice how Celsius has negative temperatures. Fahrenheit has negative temperatures. What Lord Kelvin said is, I'm going to make a temperature scale that has no negative temperatures. I'm going to set the coldest possible temperature to zero.
14: Right.
13: There
14: What's
13: it is?
14: The hottest possible temperature?
8: There
14: What's
8: is
14: the
8: none.
14: Hottest?
8: None.
14: There's none?
13: None.
14: There is a beginning in Kelvin. What's the end of whatever that is?
13: Bill, just because there's a beginning doesn't require there's an end.
14: Well, no, I'm sorry. If you call it the beginning, then there is an end. I mean, just the application of that word.
8: I watched Star Trek last night. What do you mean there's an end?
14: See, I'm the barbarian at the gates, knocking on the gate of science, and he is defending, and I'm tossing these rocks over the
13: barbarian
14: top.
13: Barbarian is the right word. And sometimes it's a... What do you call it? The trebuchet? Sometimes he's throwing big rocks over the wall.
14: Trebuchet. I speak French. I don't recognize that.
13: Trebuchet. Everybody knows a trebuchet.
8: Not everybody.
13: It's a very elaborate catapult.
14: Oh, that was what the trebuchet was.
13: Yeah. I think that's what
14: and
13: it's called.
14: And they tossed rocks in
13: a really big one, even bigger than normal catapults.
8: Right.
13: It was like it had a little swinging thing.
14: Oh, right, right.
8: It would whip.
13: And then they released it. It's quite beautiful, actually.
8: So what I want to know is, what do you guys think about us racing back to the moon? What in God's name would we be racing back to the moon? We're going to colonize it now, so I imagine it's the new frontier.
13: Well, just to be clear, we're trying not to use the word colonize. It has such bad vibes from the history of exploration. So we're talking about making a settlement near the South Pole of the moon. So that's just.
14: I got a friend of mine working for Blue Origin who is designing a two-story house to be brought to the moon.
13: Is real estate rare on the moon? Why is it to walk up?
14: Real estate only in as much as the it seems to radiate. If you put something down, a flag on a piece of property that's never been explored before, like we did in the American West, some given formula around that flag is yours. I don't know how many yards of that.
13: The homesteading. The homesteading. Right.
14: Yeah. So how big was a homestead? And it had a definitive number of acres, the Homestead Act. But that was designed in Washington. Right? If you go out there, you get 15 acres of that land that nobody's been to.
13: Yeah, but if you're on 15 acres, I don't think anyone is thinking, let me build a multi-story domicile.
14: Well, he's an engineer at Blue Origin, and he had a definition as to why. I think consolidating the area so that if you used warmth.
13: It's more efficient. It is more efficient, yes.
14: Yeah.
13: you have less exposure to the outer surface.
14: Exactly. So now you found a reason for a two-story house.
8: So people always talk about, and this is my theory, and I wonder what your take on it.
13: Well, no, I had a theory. You have a hypothesis. Ah. Let's be clear.
14: What's the difference between a hypothesis and a theory?
13: A theory is an idea that organizes known information with such accuracy and such precision that you successfully make predictions that have come true. Now, many people don't think the word theory in that way, but that's what it is. And that's how you get evolutionary theory. You have quantum theory, that it is highly successful accounts of the world that have made predictions that have come true. If you have yet to test an idea, then you're just putting something out there, you have
14: a hypothesis. Yeah, but I'll bet you that there are as many theories that didn't work and were cast up because it was unprovable.
13: They should have been called hypotheses. That's the problem.
14: I see.
13: That's the problem. If it's true every place you have yet to measure it, then it's a legit theory.
14: See, if we were on stage, I'd say, all right, look, I know a tiny fraction about Hawking. Little bit about Hawking.
13: Stephen Hawking.
14: Mm-hmm. Yeah. Dr. Stephen. Did you ever meet him?
13: Yes. Yes.
14: Did you talk to him?
13: Yes. He was a guest on my podcast, as were you. Plus, I had dinner with him. And I had
14: dinner with him, too.
13: Oh, yeah?
14: Yeah. When, what year, what I'm asking is, how able was he to
13: feel? No, he was fully, all that you knew he couldn't do, he couldn't do. So when I say I have dinner
14: with
13: him.
14: That's a very, very diplomatic way of putting it.
13: Yeah, he eats, but doesn't eat. You give him food that he can chew, he can still taste, okay? And then he spits it out so that he enjoys the food with everyone else at the table.
14: Well, how does he get nourishment?
13: I don't know if it goes through feed bags and things. You know, you can put very highly nourishing things directly into your stomach.
14: So wait a minute. I describe to me as briefly as you can, which is challenging, I know. What was your dinner like with him?
13: Well, so I was, there might have been 10 people at a dinner table, but I was directly across from him. And so I had a question that I asked of him. And what he does is he has he's computer aided, and it tracks his eyes, and he assembles words based on what letters come across his field of view, and he stops on them, and that letter drops into a word. And it makes a guess as to what the full word would be. It would put it down like what any modern word processor would do today. But back then, that was very leading stuff. So he can compose faster than you might otherwise think, given these tools. And so I asked him the question, was it funny? So, plus he has a great sense of humor, by the way. So I said, how come Isaac Newton didn't, there's something that Isaac Newton like could have come up with but didn't, even though it was just crumbs on a plate that he was eating from? And how come Einstein did not predict black holes? Other people had to use his theory of relativity to show that you can get black holes. And I said this to him, and I'd forgotten I'd asked it. And 15 minutes later, might have been only 10, but it felt like 15, he says, you can't think of everything.
14: That's a funny line.
13: That is deeply true, and I've never forgotten that reply.
8: Well, if you guys like this, on May 19th and 20th, these guys are going to be at the Saban Theater. And I don't know about you, but I'm going to be there. And if they authorize me, I'm going to break this up into a lot of TikToks.
14: You're
8: and
14: we're going to sell merchandise. Special. Is what you're
8: and I'm going to come up with some merchandise. You got to sell a T-shirt, a book, or something.
13: And by the way, if you can't make it or you're well outside of the L.A. area, as Bill had said earlier, we laid down many hours of conversation, which is just a fraction of the total that comes out of us. It was called Cosmos Confidential. It's an audiobook by Blackstone is the publisher. It got that title because we shared stories with each other that Blackstone. We've never shared with our fan bases before because we had an intimacy that was different.
14: We had 20 hours to talk. In fact, I interviewed him.
8: Now I get the entire thing, how you guys met and why this is such a great show. And I will tell everybody, thank you so much. We're going to have to cut loose. So we will see you.
14: Be careful leaving the studio and don't get run over.
8: Yeah.
14: May 19th and 20th. It's a pleasure talking to you.
8: Thank you so much.
13: Your interest.
14: Thank you.

0: Aspen? What'd you say your name is?
1: Jack.
2: Never done Jack.
0: Glad to meet you. Who's your friend?
2: 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Don't say Dick.
0: What do you know? 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
1: Don. Two thumbs down.
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12: Lots of talk about hantavirus in California the past few days after health officials confirmed at least one person who was on that deadly cruise ship lives in the state and has returned home. But
13: the risk is extremely low of anyone in California coming into contact with, you know, the return travelers that have come back here.
12: Dr. Abrar Karan is an infectious disease specialist at Stanford.
13: Particularly because it's been a very coordinated effort with the California Department of Public Health.
12: He doesn't believe this will turn into another COVID-like pandemic. As far as we know, no one in California is currently infected. In the new search for missing college student Kristen Smart.
14: We can't call it Kristen, but we think there's evidence to support human remains.
12: San Luis Obispo County Sheriff Ian Parkinson says the search this week of a home in Central California will continue.
14: Based on what we're looking at evidence-wise, scientific evidence, that a human remains were there at one time or still there.
12: Paul Flores was convicted of killing Smart, who disappeared in 1996. Her body was never found. The home being searched belongs to Paul's mother, Susan. Governor Newsom says President Trump has forgotten about survivors of last year's Eaton and Palisades fires. His office sent out a press release Friday with a section titled, quote, Trump abandons LA fire survivors, claiming the feds owe victims hundreds of millions of dollars and the White House isn't doing anything about it. Newsom is also asking FEMA for a one-year extension on a program that gives fire survivors money and rent for living expenses. The grand opening of a business owned by rapper Snoop Dogg has been delayed over safety concerns.
15: Smoke weed every day.
16: The cannabis retail store in Long Beach is called SWED for Smoke Weed Every Day. It is Snoop Dogg's first brick-and-mortar business in his hometown. The decision follows a deadly shooting last Friday at the grand opening of Marathon Burger, a franchise connected with late rapper Nipsey Hussle. One person was killed and two others were injured. Snoop Dogg was supposed to be honored with a proclamation from the city of Long Beach and receive a city certificate during the ribbon-cutting ceremony. A new grand opening date has not been announced. I'm Daniel Martindale.
12: Those are the headlines. I'm Jason Athanson.
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15: Sewing in Whittier on the 605. This is northbound coming up on Beverly Boulevard, where the right lane is off limits due to long-running road work. Delays here. I'm backing up from about the 5. Also, in Mission Hills, it's a brush fire. 5 northbound coming up on San Fernando Mission Boulevard. It's the truck lanes that are off limits, delays away from Brand Boulevard. And a wreck in Mission Hills, 405 northbound at Rinaldi, blocking the right lane, delays off of the 118.
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4: The New York Times has had a chance to review the just-released UFO photos, never before seen by the public, pictures of identified flying objects. The New York Times says the initial files are murky still images that could be anything. In one, a cluster of dots appear on the screen, and another, there are some strangely shaped objects.
5: The truth is out there.
4: I like that sentence. And another photo, there are some strangely shaped objects.
5: I got some strangely shaped objects for you.
4: Yeah, come over here. Oh, boy. Why does this always make the news? Who's this for? 10-year-old boy? 10-year-old me? Other than that, who's interested in this?
5: I know. I miss the gatekeepers.
4: No kidding.
5: Meet the Beagles, the giant Beagle liberation movement that happened in the last couple of days. I want to talk about that at least a little bit, plus a very, very funny parody of the New York Times recent interview with Tucker Carlson. Stay tuned for all of that and much, much more. But first, let's take a fond look back at the week that was. It's Cow Clips of the Week.
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7: Yeah, look, I mean, my hope for America is what it's always been. I think it's the hope I hope we all share. We want it to continue to be the place where anyone from anywhere can achieve anything.
8: Councilwoman Robbins' plan for treatment first. I will go below the Harbor Freeway tomorrow with her, and we can find some of these people she's going to offer treatment for. She's going to get stabbed in the neck.
9: Will F. Trump be your guiding principle in dealing with the president?
10: Donald Trump sucks.
11: Americans expressing growing concern about President Trump's job performance.
12: And the president underwater on every issue tested.
13: They should check themselves before they wreck themselves.
14: President Trump said today that the conflict with Iran is going very well.
15: We know Iran is embarrassed by the fact that our blockade is holding.
16: We have absolute control of the strait.
17: Operation Epic Fury is concluded.
18: Central Command describes the American strikes as self-defense. In an interview with Me Tonight, President Trump called them something else, a love tap.
19: If there's no ceasefire, you're not going to have to know. You're just going to have to look at one big glow coming out of Iran.
20: They're insane in the brain.
21: This is the purported suicide note that his former cellmate claims Jeffrey Epstein left behind. What you want me to do? No fun, not worth it.
22: Federal judge is criticizing the current conditions for the accused gunman of the White House Correspondents' Dinner. At a minimum, I should be apologizing to him. We are obliged to make sure that he's taken care of.
23: Could this be the Antichrist?
24: I actually did not say, could this be the Antichrist?
25: Could this be the Antichrist?
24: I don't know where that comes from.
26: U.S. Department of Homeland Security's X account was set up using an IP address from Israel, using an Android app for purchased in Israel.
27: You can't earn $1 billion.
28: That's right.
27: You just can't earn that.
28: That's exactly correct.
29: We now have a scientific technological system by which we can take your urine and ship it to us, and we'll be able to extract the gold minerals out of your urine.
30: It's Clips of the Week.
5: We ought to play the other AOC clip that's gone so viral. From that same interview in which she explains that it's impossible to earn $1 billion. You have to have stolen it. I can do it now. It's a lot of audio. What do you think? You want to hear it?
4: Sure.
5: Yeah, why not? 74, Michael.
27: There are very few, like, real archetypes of, in my opinion, truly what America is all about. I think about the civil rights and voting rights movement and how Black Americans really created democracy in
28: this
27: country.
28: That's exactly right.
27: How they literally made something from nothing. It is just beyond me. I think about how, like, Native people have survived and preserved and treasured their culture. I think about, and I think many of us think about immigrants, which if you aren't from one of those first two populations, you are certainly from largely the third. And so many of us, like, have our story of our parents, our grandparents, our great-great-grandparents, and so on and so forth. And who, like,
5: transgender
27: come
5: people
27: and make something from nothing. And I think that's a big part of also the most inspiring elements of what America is all about.
5: Wow. Checked plenty of boxes, but couldn't squeeze in the trans crowd. Black people made democracy out of nothing. She's an ignoramus.
4: So her whole thing about you can't become a billionaire without stealing from people or breaking laws.
5: It's impossible. That is right. That is complete. That is exactly right, the host said.
4: Who's she doing the interview with who says, you're right all the time?
5: You're exactly right.
4: Anyway, that whole you can't become a billionaire thing is really interesting to me. I just wonder if she actually believes that.
5: Yeah.
4: And this, cutoff that we use, you know, from, what is it, 10 figures to 12 or whatever. But, you know, 100 millionaires get a pass. But if you cross the line into billionaire, you're a different class because we like round numbers, even though $1 billion today would be $580 billion in the year 2000. That's how much inflation has happened.
5: Come up with an idea so lunatic that it couldn't be included in a political movement. It's impossible. Yeah. Getting swept up with fervor causes people to say and do things that are utterly loony.
4: I don't know. I guess it's the household you're raised in. Nobody fully knows the answer to this question, if it's something about the way your brain is wired or entirely what your parents taught you or whatever. But I just have never been bothered by the existence of billionaires, whereas clearly some people, and I know some of them, are just mad every day that there are billionaires on Earth.
5: Hmm.
4: You think that's just learned, or you wired that way, or it doesn't bother me. I don't care.
5: Some of both.
4: If Elon Musk ends up with $2 trillion, I don't feel like it's taken from me. I assume if he ends up with $2 trillion, it's because he did enough things that produced enough products that people wanted to buy that made him that much money. How does that hurt me?
5: Are there some boards of directors that are kind of incestuous with each other and vote each other money and that sort of thing? Yeah, of course,
4: no
5: that
4: doubt.
5: Sort of thing goes on. And maybe the money changers who own Congress get the laws crafted in ways that benefit themselves. I get that.
4: Oh, no doubt.
5: The idea that if you have an idea so good, 500 million people want to give you $50 that you shouldn't get that money. Why? But again, that's self-evident to me.
4: Especially when we got unexplained flying objects out there. They could be anything.

0: A common sense Republican running for Congress in a seat once held by Adam Schiff?
1: Yes. Hi, I'm Scott Allen Myers. So many people have thought about leaving California, but I'm staying. 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
1: I'm Scott Allen Myers, and I approve of this message. 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
5: Finally, it's like, okay, what can I do that's fun for the day, since I haven't done one single thing that was fun today, right. And I'm too tired. I'll just go to bed.
6: Yeah.
5: Whatever.
6: So, very, very funny parody of the Tucker Carlson interview with the New York Times coming up. I hope you're as amused as I was.
5: Still on this thing of if you were going to, like, self-indulgently eat whatever the hell you want, you chose pizza.
6: Am I limited to a single food, or can I, like a condemned man, design an entire meal?
5: I suppose you could design an entire meal, although I think I would throw up. I mean, because I couldn't eat a whole bunch of pizza and a milkshake. That'd be, whoa.
6: I'm going with pizza, a nice, I don't know, a Italian red wine, a nice Chianti Classico or something like that. And then apple pie a la mode.
5: Oh, that's a pretty good meal right there.
6: Oh, yeah. Yep.
5: Michael? You have the diabetes, so this is probably very unfair to you.
7: Yeah, it's okay. I if I'm going to go, you know, who cares? Pizza and maybe, let's see, banana cream pie.
6: Banana cream pie?
7: Yeah.
6: An esoteric pie. A fringe pie, if you will.
5: I actually say to my kids, and I probably shouldn't, God will punish me for this. Because as I mentioned last hour, when I was going through chemotherapy and everything like that, the doctor told me, eat whatever you can eat that sounds good and it will, you know, stay in you. And don't, this is no time to worry about a diet. And that was the only upside. It says I would just eat whatever the hell I wanted. Sometimes I say to my kids, if I ever get cancer again, I'm going to eat a lot of that, which is just a terrible way to.
6: Jeez.
5: I know. I don't know who I believe is, like, up there saying, oh, you mocking cancer? I'm going to give it to you. Pow, pow, pow, pow.
6: Yeah, I don't actually believe that's the way the universe works, but I'd prefer not to find out.
5: Exactly. Okay, we got more on the way. Stay here.
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1: This is comedian Amy Kozak, who is portraying both the New York Times interviewer and Tucker Carlson. He just changes wigs in the video. 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
2: I want to talk about your relationship with the president and where it stands currently. When was the last time you were in the Oval Office?
3: It was a few months ago. I went to the Oval Office. I had gone several times, actually, like a lot.
2: And what did you see when you were there?
3: You know, everybody knows this, but I'll just confirm it. Like, BB had been in there before me, and he probably had a gun to Trump's head.
2: Really?
3: Like an actual gun, like a loaded weapon.
2: You're saying Benjamin Netanyahu had a gun to his head?
3: And he had Donald Trump in a chokehold, and I know that Donald Trump had a wrestling background. He was involved at one point in the WWE, but clearly that didn't matter, like at all. And BB had a gun to his head and said, "We're going to Iran. We're doing this." And Trump was like, "No."
2: And you saw this with your own eyes?
3: I mean, Washington insiders know this. They know this.
2: Wait, so this happened or didn't happen?
3: I mean, I wasn't in the room, but I imagine it was something like that was going on. I mean, you don't go to Washington multiple times without trying to influence the president for your agenda.
2: But you went. I'm sorry, I'm confused. Okay, well, what is your assessment of President Trump currently?
3: Well, I attempted to communicate with the president. I went outside into the forest and I screamed, "Don't do it!" I don't know if that was effective. I don't know if he heard. I don't know if he could hear me, but I certainly tried to do that. I did. I think it's possible Donald Trump might be a wizard.
2: What?
3: I do believe that. I do.
2: What do you mean by that?
3: Well, the last time I was at the Oval Office, I walked in, and at one point the chief of staff looked at me, and Donald Trump himself looked at me. He said, "You shall not pass." And I thought, that's not our president. That's Gandalf. Gandalf the White. And there's nothing wrong with being white, by the way. I say that as a white person, as a man, as a Christian. But Trump might be a wizard.
2: And so I understand you correctly. What you're saying is you literally believe President Donald Trump might be Gandalf from Lord of the Rings?
3: I don't know. But we should be able to ask those questions, I think.
2: Okay, moving on. What is your current relationship with Turning Point USA?
3: Well, like, I've always loved TPUSA. I've loved the organization. I've headlined many times. They didn't ask me to do it this year, and so that is what it is. But I've always participated in their events. I've never charged anything, by the way. I've always done it for free, and they always paid me a lot. So I...
2: And do you think TPUSA as an organization is in decline?
3: I haven't the faintest idea, but yes. I just have questions, like, legitimate questions. Mm-hmm. And the moment you ask questions, "Oh, socialist, communist, anti-Semite," no. I just have legitimate questions, like, what happened to Charlie Kirk? Should capital be taxed at half the rate of labor? What's Bibi Netanyahu's father's middle name? Or if a demon rapes you without protection, should you get checked for STDs? Because it's itchy.
2: Okay, tell me more about J.D. Vance.
3: Who is J.D. Vance?
2: J.D. Vance, the vice president?
3: I mean, I know J.D. are letters. I mean, they're letters, J and D. I mean, J, people are going to say, "Oh, Nazi, J." But those are just letters to me. Those are just letters of the alphabet to me.
2: You're telling me you don't know who J.D. Vance is?
3: I literally don't know who that is. Those words have never come out of my lips, actually. I've never uttered those words ever, and I've never...
2: Tucker, look, I've watched you for years, okay? Way back during the cable news days when you had a show on...
3: What show?
2: Your television show.
3: I've never had a show. Like, at all.
2: You had one of the highest rating television news programs?
3: I've literally never uttered words out of my lips on television. Like, ever. Like, that I can recall.
2: I'm talking about the years when you were on Fox.
3: What do you mean by Fox? Like, the animal?
2: No, Fox News.
3: I'm sorry, I only know Fox the animal. I mean, I don't know what it sounds like, actually, like, at all.
2: What does the fox say? Tucker, are you okay?
3: I've never been on TV. I don't know what this is. Where are we? Who are you? Who am I? What is this? What is this? These
2: oh
3: are questions.
2: God.
3: I have questions. Who am I? I don't know. Where are we?
2: We should take a break.
3: Who am I? I'm Jean Valjean.
4: Right, that's you get the idea. That's how odd it's gotten.
5: Yeah. And it's not that many degrees off the reality. I mean, that interview that Tucker did with the New York Times where he states that I never said that, then the New York Times plays a clip of him on his show, obviously real.
4: Yeah.
5: And he says, "I don't know where you got that, but that's not me," or "I didn't say that," or something.
4: I've never uttered those words. Yeah.
5: What are you talking about, dude?
4: 1,200 beagles have caught America's attention, Jack.
5: Have you nailed down the behind the story on this?
4: Oh, yeah. Yeah,
5: you have? Absolutely. Okay. Yeah.
4: Stay tuned, ladies and gentlemen.
5: It's an awful lot of beagles. It's like 10 dozen beagles.
0: Armstrong and Getty.
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10: At a Central California home where authorities are looking for missing college student Kristen Smart.
11: Human remains were there at one time. We're still there.
10: San Luis Obispo County Sheriff Ian Parkinson and his team are searching a home connected to Smart's convicted killer, Paul Flores. Smart disappeared 30 years ago, her body never found. And Parkinson says the search will go as long as it takes until...
11: We either find Kristen, find evidence, and are satisfied that everything has been searched.
10: The home belongs to Paul's mother, Susan. General Motors will pay nearly $13 million for selling OnStar data taken from California drivers. The data showed where drivers went, their braking patterns, and more. The company was sued for selling the data for almost $20 million without customer consent. GM settled the case brought by California's Attorney General and prosecutors in Los Angeles, Napa, San Francisco, and Sonoma counties. And the Anaheim Ducks in a playoff game tonight against the Las Vegas Golden Knights. The series tied one game apiece. I'm Jason Athenson.
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12: Mid-City on the 10 eastbound. That's crowding up away from La Cienega all the way to the 110 freeway. Sherman Oaks, South 101. It's also busy from Woodman to the 170-134 split. Let's look at Los Feliz. 5 southbound, crowding up at Los Feliz Boulevard. Delays continue all the way to the 60. And in Diamond Bar, 57 northbound, slowing down from Pathfinder to the 60.
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25: Finally tonight, nothing but love for those Beagles. Tonight, the remarkable effort to save the Beagles. It was just last night here we reported on the staggering need. Authorities say some 1,500 Beagles have been removed from a Wisconsin research facility outside Madison. Animal rescue organizations say they saved them. Tonight, volunteers transporting the Beagles by bus, by plane. The long line of volunteers holding the Beagles. The nonprofit's now looking for new homes for the dogs. And after our report, so many of you responded with donations and thousands of adoption applications.
5: So I saw the original story in that. They did it two nights in a row on ABC News. And until you brought me the whole story, I had no idea what was going on there. I thought it was like a research facility that closed down or something. I don't know. That these Beagles needed to be rescued. Not that they broke it and took them.
1: Well, they didn't. So the first episode, I'd missed the initial report the previous night. Okay. How did they present it?
5: It's just kind of a generic, there are a whole bunch of Beagles that need adopted.
1: Yeah. Okay, so that's the way it struck me the second night. And having just read about this case, I was like, are you kidding? I mean, look, the evening news is dopey and an anachronism. But the story is this Beagle breeding facility in Wisconsin has been controversial for a very long time. They breed thousands of Beagles for animal research purposes.
5: My first dog was a Beagle, so I have a particular affinity for Beagles. Homer the Beagle.
1: My dad's first dog was a Beagle, too. And I actually did a little digging into what they were doing. Studies on pharmaceuticals for arthritis, heartworm, and vaccines for diseases like rabies and distemper. But following allegations of abuse, a 2026 investigation, why that's this year, revealed dogs suffered in cruel experiments, including eye surgeries performed without anesthetic.
5: Oh, my God.
1: And testing involving parasite exposure.
5: Oh, my God.
1: So the story in the Wall Street Journal was substantially about this Wayne Seung. I'm not sure how to pronounce his name. He's this attorney and can't remember what else he used to do, a turned activist who's just super into animal rights. And he developed this strategy that they used on this facility of an open rescue, they call it. They announced their plans. We're going to break into this facility and free the animals. Then they execute them in broad daylight, all but inviting arrest. This lets them
5: execute
1: fight
5: the plans, not the Beagles.
26: Oh, the places of California.
1: This lets them fight that with their poor activists. That's the
2: come together.
1: Anyway, just let them fight the charges in court and on social media and argue publicly that they are saving, not stealing animals. And this guy has hit dozens of facilities across the U.S., but he's been on this beagle facility, Ridgeland Farms, needs an E in there, about 30 miles west of Madison. And I'm watching a video right now of hundreds and hundreds of beagles in cages, row after row after row. And I've got to admit, I think a lot of the animal rights stuff is overwrought and overdone. I don't care particularly how much room a chicken has to live as it's laying eggs, but it's if you love dogs, it's hard to take.
5: Yeah, I don't like the idea of painful experiments on beagles to do various things. But just in general, if you got beagles without homes, I don't understand how more animal lovers aren't aware of how many extra cats and dogs we have in this country, wherever you are. So that's what, 1,500 beagles? I don't actually know, but I gotta believe there's 15,000, if not 150,000 beagles in pounds across this country that are going to be put to sleep because nobody wants them.
1: Yeah, it's entirely possible.
5: I mean, I don't know how many people have ever been to a shelter, a kill shelter. I have been. That's where I got my dog Bogart, who was the longest dog I ever had, like in my life, like a decade. But anyway,
1: what was he like, 4 or 5 feet long or what?
5: The longest I ever owned any one single dog, but I got him at the shelter where he was going to be put to sleep, and in the Sacramento area, and it was full of dogs. I mean, there were so many dogs there, and nice dogs. There's lots of pit bulls too, but lots of just like regular dogs, people that decided they didn't want it, or the old person died, or whatever the hell. Lots and lots of perfectly fine dogs that are going to be put to sleep. And so, I don't know why, I don't know. Nobody needs another puppy.
1: Right. Yeah. And the fact that, I mean, look, beagles are cute dogs. They're loud. But yeah, the idea that you had no intention of adopting a dog till you saw hundreds and hundreds of beagles on the ABC News and now you're going to adopt a dog. It just feels a little hasty to me. I'm happy they had more people offered adoptions than they had dogs. And they had a hell of a lot of dogs. But so anyway, this young guy has been hammering this facility for a long time. And last year, a judge found probable cause that Ridgeland had broken Wisconsin anti-cruelty laws. And their settlement was, all right, we'll close that operation. We'll just do a much smaller thing that we do. And we'll adopt out all the dogs. And the activists said, you know what, that's better than we could get at trial. So they accepted it. And that's how we came to be at the happy, cheery point that bent-nosed jackass David Muir portrayed it as just a feel-good story about lots of beagles and lots of people who want to love them. I'm David Muir.
5: Yeah.
1: Although that part is true, certainly.
5: Sure. Yeah. It's a little bit of a childlike view of the world of there are more dogs and cats than people want, but, you know, he's trying to make people happy, whereas we're trying to make people, well, we're trying to give people truth, but often in a depressing way. So maybe there's no market for that.
1: Here's the way some of this unfolded, because it is pretty interesting. On March 15th, because this activist thought the deal had too many loopholes. So in spite of the deal that the judge made, on March 15th, he marched dozens of activists to the farm where they cut a chain link fence, broke into the building, and took 22 beagles. Videos drew tens of thousands of hits. In mid-April, he mobilized more than 1,000 supporters to try to remove the remaining 2,000 dogs. He previewed the mission in an interview with Tommy Lahren, of all people. Ridgeland was ready. The facility, hay bales fortified the fence, and a freshly dug ditch, a foul moat, brimmed with animal waste. And he was arrested for the March incident upon exiting his car. Law enforcement met protesters with tear gas, rubber bullets, and zip ties, a scene his team posted on X. Laura Loomer retweeted the post to her 1.9 million followers. Terrible. Save the dogs. Other commentators shot back. That night, Lara Trump urged Ridgeland in an Instagram video to accept a $1 million offer from animal rights groups to rehome all 2,000 dogs.
5: Wow.
1: So it's really been a big time ongoing drama with $1 million checks, poop moats, bolt cutters, zip ties, and rubber bullets. And look at all those beagles. I'm David Muir.
5: Okay. Nobody wants I'm going to stay away from the reality of there's too many pets as a story. I feel like maybe if that word got out there, fewer people would have puppies with the idea that people love puppies. I just had a litter of 8 puppies and people are going, no, most people have as many dogs as they want. Most people don't want a dog at all. And most people who do have a dog has as many as they want. The end. That's just the reality of the world of dogs and cats.
1: Yeah, yeah. Boy, when Judy and I, my dog Baxter passed away, a month ago? And we were donating a bunch of his stuff to a local animal shelter that would be glad to take it, by the way, if you have that sort of stuff. Hmm. And I told Judy I can't go in. I got to stay out here. I'll walk out with a damn dog.
5: Yeah, yeah. It's hard not to.
1: Yeah. If you have compassion in your heart, it is hard not to. Dogs literally beg you for stuff.
5: I was kind of looking for a dog. I don't even remember the circumstance, but I went into that shelter and there was the dog that I, did I name him Bogart or was he already named? I don't remember. But he was in a pen full of crazy yapping dogs and he was standing back in the corner just like, this really sucks. I really hate this. I said, what's the deal with that one there? And she said, oh, that one, he's been scheduled to be put down several weeks in a row, but we've been taking him home to save him because we just hope somebody will adopt him because he's so nice. Oh. And I had him bring him out, and I hung out with him for a while and thought, this is my dog. And he was my dog for like 10 years.
1: He was like a four-legged jack in the corner thinking, I'd rather not be here.
5: Yeah. Till he lost his mind. He was one of those, like, you know, some people, your body gives out on you, but your mind's fine, or mm-hmm. vice versa. He was a dog whose body was fine, but his mind gave out on him at the end of his life. Mm-hmm.
1: Yeah, I've learned more about dog dementia in recent years because we were concerned Baxter may have had a bit of that, and he may have, but.
5: Bogart didn't know who I was at the end.
1: Right.
5: Yeah.
1: That's sad.
5: Yeah. No, yeah. Happens. Life. Circle of life. Huh? What? No.
1: No, if you ate him, that'd be the circle of life.
5: Trump was just asked about UFOs because the pictures are out. As the stupid story continues to have stupid legs. A stupid story with stupid legs throughout the day for stupid people, I assume. We will finish strong next.
2: Armstrong and Getty.
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1: There's a certain level of wealth and accumulation that is unearned, right? You can't earn $1 billion.
2: That's right.
1: You just can't earn that.
3: So that's AOC, and that's making the rounds. And as you can imagine, it makes fiscally free market sort of people, makes your head explode listening to AOC say that, and knowing she probably can go around saying that to various crowds and get cheered like crazy. But Charles C.W. Cook of the National Review had to immediately respond to that. You didn't earn that. AOC's unintentional confession. I'll just give you a little bit of this because I think it's interesting. You can't earn $1 billion, says the self-professed Democratic Socialist Alexandria Ocasio-Cortez, the Brooklyn Democrat House of Representatives member. Properly understood, this is a confession. It is, of course, patently untrue that one can't earn $1 billion in the United States, because around 1,000 people have done it, like Michael Jordan, Tiger Woods, Magic Johnson, and LeBron James, to name a few. Even Steven Spielberg, Taylor Swift, Jay-Z, or Elon Musk, Jeff Bezos, and others. They did earn $1 million. He's saying the confession is her basically saying that she can't earn $1 billion. But anyway, I thought the ending was a pretty interesting point. In practice, to tell someone that they can't earn $1 billion is the same as telling someone that they can't do the thing that would make them $1 billion. And that's what bothers him. If you don't know Charles C.W. Cook, he is a Brit, now an American citizen, but he grew up in England. And he said, while England back in the day was full of people that, you know, dreamed of being this or that and were a I can accomplish anything sort of society, they no longer are. And he doesn't want that to happen to the United States, where currently you feel like you can become a movie star or a professional athlete or whatever in a way that in a lot of places in the world, you just don't feel like you can move out of the current status that you were born into. He doesn't want Ocasio-Cortez's message of basically you can't earn $1 billion because you can't do the things that would earn you $1 billion. He goes on to say, had she said you can't become the greatest basketball player of all time, you just can't do that, like Michael Jordan did to become a billionaire. You can't write a series of hit songs. You just can't do that, Taylor Swift. You can't spend decades producing beloved films, Steven Spielberg. You just can't do that. Well, people would have said, what are you talking about? Of course you can. But that's what they did to earn their $1 billion. Right. So how is her saying you can't earn $1 billion basically saying you can't accomplish things?
4: You can't come up with software everybody wants. You just can't.
3: Pretty interesting.
4: It's a horrifying attitude. I really despise it.
3: Here's a dumb story. Or maybe it's not dumb to you. I thought it was kind of dumb. I saw a headline in the San Diego Union Tribune about men's cologne, and it was something on there about how to choose a cologne that fits with your body chemistry, and I read the first paragraph. I'd never thought about that in my life, how different colognes smell different on different people, I guess. Mm-hmm. So I don't know. I don't even know what the process is to go about finding the cologne that smells better with your body chemistry. I don't know.
4: You got
3: to
4: swig some down and see how it goes. That's what you do, right?
3: I don't know how you do that. I would like to have one that works with my body chemistry, but I don't know how to do that. Anyway, also in that article, it led me to Chanel No. 5, which is a female perfume mostly, which I've heard of, but didn't really know anything about. Do you know much about it, Chanel No. 5?
4: It's the most famous perfume in history.
3: Right. But I didn't know anything beyond that.
4: Smells nice. Other than that, no, I know nothing.
3: It's really expensive. It's been around since 1921. It comes from a particular area of France, a particular fields that it has to come from. These jasmine flowers that are particular to that field and the soil and everything like that. Jasmine flowers that are hand-picked at dawn because the heat changes the smell.
4: Wow.
3: The flowers then have to be processed within hours of picking. Roughly 1,000 jasmine blossoms go into a small bottle of the perfume. Wow. And there's all kinds of different stuff that they do that is either real or completely imaginary salesmanship.
4: And I love the smell of jasmine
3: morning. And that's all eye of the beholder, like lots of salesmanship on lots of things, clothes, perfumes, cars, houses, all kinds of different stuff. You know, whether it's true or not, if it's true to you, it's true to you, I guess. And I guess there are quite a few debates throughout the past 100 years over that still. It's very expensive. It's About $200 for a 3.4 ounce bottle. I don't have any idea how big a bottle that would be, but it sounds fairly small.
4: Yeah, it's about an airplane bottle.
3: I don't know if I've ever smelt it before, but apparently there's a modern divide, according to Reddit, where younger people say it smells like grandma and don't really like it that much. Mm. And they're worried that the next generation is not going to want to spend several hundred dollars for a tiny amount of fresh-picked jasmine perfume because they think it smells like their grandma. You must have had a rich grandma. I'm pretty sure my grandma had never heard of Chanel No. 5, let alone owned several bottles.
4: We had a hilarious discussion. My grandmother was at the family dinner table many, many years ago. Gladys, there I was, a lad of 14 or so, I think. And the whole family was there.
3: What Gladys, okay, so now I know what it smells like. That's what Gladys wears.
4: That's Chanel what Gladys wears, yeah.
3: Oh, that's
4: yeah.
3: Chanel No. 4. Okay, not as good.
4: Which, is, yeah, she still has leftover from the 30s. Anyway, and my grandmother's perfume of choice was opium, which led to an hilarious discussion. About grandma being on opium.
3: Wow, your grandma was an opium addict. No?
4: Well, she liked it a lot.
2: Hey, kids, it's that time again. With Armstrong and Getty.
4: See, she would tell us groggily, it's not an opium den, it's a club.
3: Here's your host for Final Thoughts, Joe Getty.
4: Let's get a final thought from the whole crew, such as it is these days, with Katie Green off for maternity leave. Michelangelo, what's your final thought?
5: Yeah, earlier in the show, we played Pete Weber this clip.
6: Who do you think you are? I am!
5: Well, Jack imitated it, and I have it for you.
6: Whatever you say, you are! I am!
3: Why did I do that?
5: No idea. Imagine.
4: You have a final thought for us?
3: Yes, I'm going to be a chauffeur tomorrow as my kids have all kinds of events, like three different for each kid, and a pickup, drop off all day long. My oldest has got to get his driver's license so he can drive himself.
4: My final thought is I canceled yet another round of golf today for yet another injury incurred while exercising. That's it. I'm never exercising again. I'm going to do stuff I like. I'm going to walk. I'm going to hit golf balls about. I'm staying away from the gym. It's too dangerous.
3: You hurt yourself exercising.
4: Kind of.
3: Huh. That sucks.
4: Yeah.
3: Armstrong and Getty wrapping up another grueling four-hour workday.
4: So many people thank so little time. 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How do you clean up cities? Enforce the law. Pick up your Armstrong and Getty Enforce the Law t-shirt. Drop us a note over the weekend if there's something we ought to be talking about on Monday. 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
3: Put a little Chanel No. 5 behind each ear. Go out there and have a good weekend. See you on Monday. God bless America.
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5: General Motors will pay nearly $13 million to settle a California consumer protection lawsuit, Sharon Reardon explains.
6: A lawsuit filed by California's Attorney General and prosecutors in Los Angeles, Napa, San Francisco, and Sonoma counties alleges GM collected detailed data from hundreds of thousands of OnStar users between 2016 and 2024. Data included locations, braking patterns, and GPS history. The company then sold some of the information to third-party data brokers without proper consent. OnStar customers had been told the information would only be used for OnStar services. GM earned approximately $20 million from the sales. I'm Sharon Reardon.
5: In Arroyo Grande, authorities say there is evidence pointing to human remains at a home linked with the 1996 disappearance of college student Kristen Smart. And in California, lawmakers have approved $25 million in emergency funds to help struggling hospitals. Those are your headlines. I'm
7: Hollywood. On that 101 southbound, that drive still loads up away from Santa Monica Boulevard. Delays into downtown Los Angeles. Also downtown LA, 110 northbound, slowing from the 10 to the 101. And delays in Elysian Park for the 110 southbound, coming off the 5 all the way to Stadium Way. Also, the 5 southbound slowing into Lincoln Heights from the 110. Looks like there's a crash ahead in Boyle Heights coming up on about 4th Street, right in that ballpark, and delays through that whole stretch once you make your way past the crash. The drive looks really good as you continue through East LA and into
8: 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Coming to the Saban Theater on July 10th, it's Bobby Brown. 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Coming to the Canyon Agora Hills, it's Billy Bob Thornton and the Boxmasters, Brandy Clark, Orianthe, Ambrosia, English Beat, Pancho Sanchez, Young Dubliners, Jeff Tate, Thelma Houston, and more. 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
23: California needs fixing. 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
24: California for some things fixing. 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
25: It's the Fix California Hour Replay with John Phillips and Randy Wang. We've spent a lot of time on this program talking about all of the havoc that's being wreaked by teenagers on e-bikes. We've talked about how cities seem to be flummoxed with what to do about it. But there's one place in Northern California that I think is hitting the nail on the head.
14: In fact, over the weekend, there were two different cases, one in Benicia and one in Walnut Creek, where enough is enough. Parents are now starting to get charged with child abuse and child endangerment for letting their child crash on an e-motorcycle. Let's stop calling them e-bikes. They're motorcycles.
25: Good for them.
14: Let's not forget that the whole idea of e-bikes was an incredibly misguided attempt by the California Air Resources Board to get cars off the road. So we gave vouchers to Californians for $2,000 off of these things. People gave them to their bratty kids, and their bratty kids turned into monsters. And even if you bought one of the ones that can only go up to 20 miles an hour, there's TikTok videos on how to hack them to make them go 50 miles an hour.
25: In the old days, you had to worry about the Hell's Angels giving you a hard time. Now it's a teenager named Trevor.
14: Let's start with what happened in Benicia. Here's Cron 4.
26: Contra Costa County District Attorney's Office accuses 58-year-old parents Stephen Cruz and Gina Gabellini of allowing their unlicensed teenage son to commute from their home in Benicia to high school in Concord for up to a year using an e-moto dirt bike. That is,
14: they did not want to drive him to school.
25: Yeah, no kidding.
26: That is until Walnut Creek police say he was involved in a crash with a minivan at Treat Boulevard and Arkell Road last September.
14: Now, before you ask, I have no way to confirm or deny if that was Katie Porter's minivan, but I'm pretty sure it wasn't.
27: Get out of my shop.
25: If that was her minivan, I don't think she would have called the cops. I think she would have handled it herself.
27: Sorry for the noise. I'm cutting carrots.
26: The boy was hospitalized with serious injuries. The driver of the minivan walked away unscathed.
14: Well, how much damage is going to happen to the minivan when an e-bike crashes into it?
25: No, you're going to be hosing Trevor off the grill of that minivan.
26: The boy's parents were each charged with one misdemeanor count of child abuse. Both clients were excused from appearing for their arraignment at County Superior Court Friday in Martinez, their attorneys entering not guilty pleas on their behalf.
14: What's your defense?
25: Well, we could have driven him to school, but we didn't want to wake up that early.
26: Police say the boy was riding recklessly at the time of the crash.
14: Because he's a child. You're giving somebody that does not have a fully developed brain a straight up motorcycle that's even less dangerous, that's even more dangerous.
25: That's what they do. Teenagers don't do the right thing. They do the fun thing.
14: But the teenager usually can't buy the e-bike on their own with their lawnmower money. The teenager gets bought the e-bike by the parents. So, yes, the parent should be held responsible.
25: And then they get subsidized by the rest of us because that comes from cap and trade money, because that's supposed to be cleaning up the environment.
14: How many cars is that taking off the road?
25: Well, one minivan at least.
26: Police say the boy was riding recklessly at the time of the crash.
1: From here, we're going to be a little proactive and try to get Mr. Cruz and his wife back in maybe some parenting classes and some other outreach things.
14: What do you think those classes are like? Do you think those are taught at the Adult Education Center?
25: I'm glad they never gave me that folder.
14: The parenting classes for parents that let their kids crash on e-bikes.
25: All I taught was anger management, high school equivalency, and the success program.
1: So this gets prevented. I always call it prevention, not correction. We're going to try to correct this one and prevent it from happening all through society, for that matter.
26: Judge Charles Treat demanded the couple prohibit their son's access to the e-moto bike until the case is resolved. The DA's office says...
14: You know, it would be a real quick fix for all of this, and considering that it's a requirement for street legal motorcycles... Maybe you need to have insurance to use one of these things.
25: And how about a license? Because if you get an actual motorcycle, don't you have to pass a specialized test proving you know how to use it?
14: Yes, it's the M1 test.
26: This says Cruz and Gabellini continued allowing their son to ride the bike despite repeated citations and warnings from law enforcement. Walnut Creek police say the bike...
14: So this is after... Janice Hahn after Janice Hahn after Janice Hahn after Janice Hahn.
2: That's your final warning.
14: And they kept citing him for riding dangerously. He'd bring the citation home to mommy and daddy. Mommy and daddy still let him ride the bicycle. And so he finally crashes, and that's when they charge the parents with child abuse.
25: Good.
26: Walnut Creek police say the bike is prohibited on public roads.
3: There are teenagers and sometimes preteens that ride these. They need to be educated on how to ride safely, and that's really the key.
14: And they're totally going to pay attention. You have to drive a car safely because you don't get to drive one unless you pass the test.
25: You know, we hear about quote-unquote loopholes all the time in Sacramento. You have to have a license for a car. You have to have a license for a truck. You have to have a license for a motorcycle. But for this, there's no age requirement, and it's anything goes.
14: Well, and even the restrictions that certain neighborhoods and certain cities are trying to put forth, it's way too little, way too late. Like Carlsbad's trying to be celebrated because they just rolled out, okay, you got to be 12.
25: What is the name of the license for motorcycles again?
14: It's the M1, and scooters are M2.
25: M1 and M2. Okay, if we require a license for these e-bikes, we should call it the FU.
3: They need to be educated on how to ride safely, and that's really the key, is that if you're going to use these vehicles, ride them safely, not only for yourself, but for others as well.
26: Next, a pretrial conference has been scheduled for June 4th. The statewide integrated traffic record system says e-bike injuries in California increased 18-fold from 2018 to 2023.
14: 18-fold. That's an exponential growth that you've never even heard of.
25: Well, not only are they driving recklessly, but you know they're on their cell phones, too.
26: Increased 18-fold from 2018 to 2023.
14: And that's just the latest data that we have. There's three more years of that data, and you know it's getting worse every day because these e-bike stories are in the news every day.
25: Everything was so much safer in the 70s and the 80s when people would focus on the road and their cigarettes.
26: In Martinez, Philippe Jagal, Cron 4 News.
25: So here's the question that we have for you at 800-222-5222. 1-800-222-5222. And this is for those of you, well, it could be anywhere, but we know this is a particular problem in beach communities and in big cities. We know that in the South Bay of Los Angeles County, many of those cities are grappling with this right now. We know it's going on in Orange County. We know it's going on in San Francisco. Do you believe if a child is driving erratically and dangerously on an e-bike and has been cited and is doing it repeatedly, the parents should be criminally liable? I do, because the parents can pull the plug on it at any given moment in time. They choose not to. Well, if you're going to put your teenager on what is effectively a motorcycle and you're going to create dangerous situations, not just for them, but for pedestrians, for people on bicycles, for people in cars, baby strollers, wheelchairs, whatever. Do you believe those parents should be criminally liable for the havoc that their children are causing? I do.
4: 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For one, you're both broke. Stick around, and after the break, John and Randy might just fix one of those. It's the Fix California Hour replay. 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
5: Boyle Heights, 5 southbound at 4th Street. An accident has two left lanes blocked. There's stop traffic all the way from the 5. And in Elysian Park on the 110 southbound between Stadium Way and Sunset, the right lane's blocked due to the Dodgers game. There's stop-and-go traffic from the 5 as well south. Pico Rivera, 605 northbound between Beverly and Rose, a SIG alert. There's road construction that has a

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6: Let's go to Steven in Harbor City. Steven, hello.
7: Yeah, so John, I feel this way. Okay, you know, the kids, they have to kind of express themselves. They have to have an outlet. But if you're going to use an e-bike, mandatory, you have to wear a helmet. That's number one. You have to wear some sort of knee pads, okay? And then number three, have some elbow pads. So have some safety and protection. And then if the kid, and I want to see what you think of this, is if, let's say, he gets too many of these violations, then he has to report to some agency there in that city, and he has to explain himself. We want to hear the kids, too, their point of view. Okay, what is your comment on that?
6: Okay, so you would take a teenager and put him in a helmet, knee pads, and elbow pads, correct?
7: Right, that's okay. Mandatory. That's the
6: Why don't you just save some time and beat him up yourself?
7: Okay. Yeah, but, I mean, come on, John. I mean, when you were a kid, you wanted to ride your bike and do stuff, so.
6: Yeah, I also wanted all kinds of other unsafe things. When I was a teenager, mm-hmm. I would go into the Chinese restaurant, and I would order the soy sauce with extra sodium.
3: You're living on the edge.

0: Yeah, living on the edge. But hey, don't take kids away. Don't take their childhood away. All right, and impose so many like rules and restrictions.
1: But the problem is that they can hurt other people. If you're a pedestrian and they're going down the sidewalk at 45 miles an hour and they hit you, it's going to be like one of those Looney Tune cartoons where you see the birds flying above your head.
0: Exactly. But then the thing is, though, okay, a lot of the neighborhoods have kind of like a team captain in the neighborhood and just say, hey, look, this is how we do it. We have a bike path. And most neighborhoods have really cool bike paths. And, you know, that's one way of kind of getting them off the streets. And then the second thing, on the street, use the bike path. E-bikes are allowed on those bike paths. Don't go on the sidewalk.
2: What about those teenagers in San Diego that went on the 5 freeway?
0: Yeah, there's always an exception. So, I mean, hopefully they're listening to your radio show right now.
1: All right. Thank you for the call, sir.
2: I think we're out of their demo.
1: So this guy says we should give the kids a break. A broken arm, a broken leg, a broken neck, a broken back.
2: I mean, the kids don't know any better. And when you give them a device with this much power, their brain goes into crazy mode. But is that the kids' fault or is that the parents' fault that bought them the e-bike with the $2,000 voucher from the California Air Resources Board?
1: Let's go to Mark in Pleasant Hill. Mark, hello.
3: Hello. I'm a first-time listener to your show, and I like it very much. I think you're absolutely spot on right. I think it's too much for these young kids. I'm retired. I've been sitting in my home in my neighborhood. I've been watching these kids go up and down the block going 30, 40 miles an hour. And about the last comment from that gentleman, if these things go on bike trails, that's even more dangerous. You've got families walking on trails. You've got regular bikes. These things should not be allowed for kids that are under 18 years old. And they should have some sort of restrictions and some sort of guideline in order to drive them at that point so that they can be monitored legally like anything else, like a small bicycle or a motorcycle or something along those lines. So, again, thank you for bringing this up, and have a good day.
1: All right. Thank you for the call, sir. And if there's anyone out there who knows what I'm talking about here, you work for the California Highway Patrol, Caltrans, whatever, give us a call at 800-222-5222. If I'm not mistaken, the number one leading cause of traffic accidents on California freeways are caused by speed differentials, where you have someone going really fast and you have someone going really slow. And then when you switch lanes or someone tries to turn or whatever, that's when you have problems because of speed differential. Well, if you have these bikes that are going 45 miles an hour on the sidewalk, the bike lanes, city streets, whatever, that's going to be a lot faster than a pedestrian is going or someone in a regular bicycle is going. And you have those speed differentials going on with teenagers behind the wheel of the one that's going the fastest. That just seems like a million and one problems waiting to happen.
2: We've got a line open for you. Ponch on the CHP. Give us a call.
1: Let's go to Jeff in Roseville. Jeff, hello.
4: Hello. I just want to make 2 points regarding parents' liability. Initially, there is already a standard for this. Vehicle code already makes a registered owner of a vehicle responsible for damages for injury caused by any other person driving their vehicle. This isn't a new concept. You own it, you've bought it, you've maintained it, you're responsible when you loan it to somebody else. Secondly, most of these jurisdictions that we're talking about, whether it's bikes, whether it's scooters, there are in many cases already laws restricting it. These are already, and just to be brief, the point is, if the operation of the device is already illegal, then there's other precedents for that. That's contributing to delinquency. It's, providing and supporting, illegal materials. If it's no different than if I buy my kid a switchblade and he takes it to school, I'm liable for that. So I don't see how the charging either civilly or criminally of these parents is even a challenge. It's, these things are pretty well established in similar industries.
1: All right. Thank you for the call, sir. Let's go to Bill in Santa Rosa. Bill, hello.
5: Anyway, I'll get off my. That's what I was going to
1: say. Bill, are you there, sir? once, going twice.
5: Hello?
1: Bill, yes, hello? Turn your radio off, sir.
5: Yes, I. What I wanted to say is that to me, this all of this focus on the kids is totally the wrong thing to be doing. It's not about the kids. The kids, in my opinion, kids shouldn't be anywhere near them. These, pure and simple, are motorcycles. They need to be licensed appropriately. They need to be tested to drive them by the driver appropriately. I couldn't drive a car until I was 15 and a half, and I had to get a permit, and I had to go through all this. This is what's going on, I think, still today. And in my opinion, like I said, the kids shouldn't be within 100 feet of these things. It's, and of course, if you talk about safety, I mean, you can get killed on a full-size motorcycle, and you could get killed on one of these things if you're going 40, 50 miles an hour without the proper training and education and responsibility on how to operate it.
1: Yeah, I think a strong case could be made. I mean, we don't look at Teslas as something that's not a car because they're electric. Why should we look at these bikes as being not a motorcycle simply because they're electric?
2: They literally have an electric motor.
5: Precisely. It is a motorcycle, period.
1: All right. Thank you for the call, sir. Let's go to Jim in Tustin. Jim, hello.
6: John, how are you?
1: Good.
6: Long-time listener. Enjoy your show. Hey, listen, I couldn't agree with you more, and I'll give you a scenario. When I was young, many moons ago, I remember at 15 and a half, and I was about to get my learner's permit. I was driving a Renegade mini bike. I'm sure you remember them, and happened to run across a police officer who gave me a citation. I had to appear in court because I was unauthorized, because I didn't have a license. I was not licensed to drive a moving vehicle, which is, I think, very applicable to today. And I couldn't agree with you more. I have more conversations within this community about kids going 35, 40 miles an hour with no safety equipment, running down the streets with no idea, running stop signs, with no idea about any kind of legal requirements as far as driving. And I've had a couple of friends with animals that, quite honestly, have gotten clipped by these kids who just run rampant and do whatever they want in the streets.
1: All right. Thank you for the call, sir. Let's go to Keith in Riverside. Keith, hello.
7: Hey, John. Long time no talk. Hi, Randy.
2: Hi.
7: Hey, listen, I used to work at a construction tool and supply. It was a big, a lot of times you'd be out in the yard, checking in stuff, and we had forklifts everywhere. And when they went to electric forklifts, you've got your butt hanging out there. You can't hear the forklift coming. You could be killed. I talked to them about it at the safety meeting over and over. Look, there's not enough cops. The easy solution, until you can get an overall, better solution, is artificial noise. It has to be illegal. If you don't have artificial noise where a person who's walking down the street, they go to step off a curb, and they don't know the thing is coming, right? I've seen it happen. The kids are brainless, but you need artificial noise to alert everybody that, hey, this thing's coming at me. Look up, get my head up and look around, right?
1: Well, maybe what we should do for the artificial noise is require all of the e-bikes to play this radio program when they're being operated.
7: Hey, whatever.
1: I'd be in favor of that. Thank you.
7: I knew you'd work a way into this.
1: Thank you for the call, sir. We appreciate it.
2: Can you imagine what the e-bike would sound if we just armed it with Katie Porter drops?
8: You can smell it right here.
2: You could have a Katie model. You could have the Shang model.
9: Absolutely. Absolutely.
1: Oh, could you imagine waking up on Christmas morning and seeing that sweet action under the tree?
9: That's right. I like that. That was amazing.
10: Coming up, John and Randy examine ways to fix our golden state. But first, 5 minutes of prescription drug commercials.
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8: California is asking people in the state to weigh in on AI and how it should be regulated. More from Jason Nathanson.
11: Will AI help or hurt workers in the next few years? Should government have a hand in controlling it, or should that be left to private companies in a free market? Whatever your thoughts, Governor Newsom wants to hear them. For the first time, he's opening Engaged California to the public. Newsom says it's a first-in-the-nation digital democracy program that will allow people a seat at the table in shaping decision-making and state policy when it comes to artificial intelligence. I'm Jason Nathanson.
8: Much of our state is looking at possible triple-digit temperatures this weekend and early next week. The Central Valley could reach triple digits for the first time this year. And as the war in Iran continues, gas prices continue to surge across America and across California. Statewide, the average price for a gallon of self-serve regular is now $6.17. Those are your headlines. I'm Sean Dion.
10: 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Now.
12: Downtown LA, 110 northbound after 8th Street, an accident on the right shoulder. You'll see slower traffic from the 10. And in Boyle Heights on the 5 southbound at 4th Street, that accident still has two left lanes blocked. Heavy stopped traffic all the way to the 5. Santa Clarita, 5 northbound at the 14, an accident in the right shoulder. Slower traffic you'll find from Roxford Street.
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19: I hate you.
18: Good.
10: Isn't one of them. 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Replay.
1: In Northern California, some locales are getting sick of teenagers on e-bikes driving recklessly. So if the cops warn the kid to knock it off over and over and over again, and the kid doesn't do that, the city is going to charge the parents with a criminal offense. I'm all for it. What say you at 800-222-5222? Let's begin with Ray in Westminster. Ray, hello.
20: How you doing there, John and Randy?
1: I'm great.
18: Hey, I was a bicycle commuter for about 25 years. I had somebody try to run me off the Santa Ana River bicycle trail one time on an e-bike. So I would certainly be in favor of them prosecuting these people, requiring licenses and all that. At this point, if I become reemployed and decide that I'm going to go back to bicycle commuting, I will get an e-bike. But they have e-bikes now that are designed where they don't work unless you pedal them. Maybe that's what they need to require for these kids. You've got to pedal the darn thing to get it to work. But anyway.
1: I don't know what it is about teenagers, but you put them on bicycles, you put them on e-bikes, you put them on any sort of device that can allow them to move around quickly, and this pack mentality just takes over. And individually, they're probably fine. But you put them with a bunch of their buddies, and suddenly they become the Hell's Angels.
18: Well, this guy who tried to run me off the Santa Ana River bicycle trail was by himself and just as discourteous as all get out, I'll tell you.
1: All right. Well, thanks for the call, sir. We appreciate it. Let's go to Justin in Santa Rosa. Justin, hello.
19: Hey, guys. Great topic. I'm really enjoying it. I hate those things. Anyhow, one of the things I've observed in my neighborhood that I haven't heard addressed here today is that not only are the kids speeding around on them, I see them sucking on THC vape pens because I can smell them when they go by. So we got like
20: you can
19: a
20: smell it right
19: situation.
20: Here.
19: Yeah, I can smell it right here. But yeah, so not only is it reckless, we also have some intoxication issues to cover.
1: Well, shouldn't that mellow them out, if anything?
2: Depends what kind of strain.
19: I don't. Yeah, I don't know what they're smoking. But no, I've smelled them going by, and I'm like, oh my God, you know, got a 15-year-old kid smoking dope and riding down the street at 40 miles an hour.
1: Well, maybe that's why when that last caller called in and said he almost got run off in the Santa Ana River, if the kids are all doped up and they're riding those e-bikes recklessly, they can drive by all the encampments to see what their future holds for them.
19: Yeah. Well, you know, I'm a bicyclist and a motorcycle rider, and I'll tell you what, bikes have pedals, motorcycles have pegs.
1: All right. Thank you for the call, sir.
2: Did you see that wild video over the weekend of 80 teenagers trying to take over the Bay Bridge and the CHP shut it down immediately and sent every single one of those kids home with a citation and took away their e-bikes? You are not shutting down the Bay Bridge for your little takeover.
1: Good for them. People in cars have places to go. Let's go to Yona in San Juan Capistrano. Yona, hello.
21: Hi, John. Hi, Randy. So, good topic. Similar to one of your other callers, we live down Southern California in San Juan Capistrano. So we go between San Juan and Dana Point on all these trails that used to be pedestrian and bike. So now they're the junior Hell's Angels running us all over.
1: And how many close calls do you think you've had?
21: Yeah, I was going to say at least two. I had to move out of the way, so otherwise I would have got hit. And it's not just the kids or the people under 18. I've seen too many adults being very inconsiderate, and sometimes multiple of them. So I had to move out of their way as well.
1: And if they almost hit you and don't, do they apologize afterwards, or do they just keep moving?
21: No, they always act like they didn't even see us, and they keep moving.
1: All
21: and
1: right.
21: Porter's a pig.
1: Thank you for the call.
2: Completely gratuitous, but totally in line with what this audience does.
1: We've had that happen a couple of times. Let's go to John in Prescott. Let's go to Mark in Mill Valley. Mark, hello.
0: Hey, guys. Good afternoon. Love the show. Hey, so I was accosted by two little vermin on e-bikes down in Mill Valley. And I was going through a stop sign, and they blasted through. I honked my horn. They circled back around and spit on my truck. And I happened to have my phone going as they're spitting on my truck, and I'm screaming at them, of course, right? And then I recognized the one kid. His father is one of my clients that I do work with. So I took my phone, and I went up to the house, and I said, hey, I just want to show you this. And so that you can, like, you know, tell your kids to chill out. He made both of those boys, he brought them to my house, and he made them wash and wax my truck for punishment.
2: I love that.
0: It was the best. Oh, my gosh, down in Mill Valley, it's out of control. It's out of control, the e-bikes. And they're not just your simple e-bike. They're the e-bikes that look like a motorcycle that are faster than you can even possibly imagine. And Katie Porter's a Redding whore.
2: You people.
1: Thank you for the call, sir.
2: This story has nothing to do with her, but you people can't help yourselves.
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3: 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I'm going to throw those on the Solaire, and it's going to be so good. 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You do not have flare-ups, and that used to be a major problem with my old grill. 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
3: 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You do not have flare-ups, and that used to be a major problem with my old grill. 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
10: All right, thank you for the call, sir. Let's go to Jack in Cupertino. Jack, hello.
11: Hey, how you doing? I just had a couple points. There's, people are throwing around a lot of high-speed speeds and things like that. Yeah, there's a lot of bikes out there that go very fast. I'm an owner, and I'm a responsible owner. But most of the bikes that you're going to see kids operating are, you know, going to be going 17 miles an hour. And before anybody thinks, you know, oh, that's naive and so forth, the reality is 17 miles an hour is really fast. 20 miles an hour is really fast. And just because there's adult bikes out there that go much faster and some require, you know, motorcycles license and so forth, you know, doesn't mean that there's a need for a regulation that's statewide. You know, somebody that's down in, you know, downtown Los Angeles, there's going to be more impacts on the greater pedestrian community than somebody that, you know, lives in a more rural area. So I just wish the local law enforcement officers, the local mayors would get together and come up with something that's regulations that are correct for the particular area. If you're on a trail, if you're on a sidewalk, if you're anywhere there, the chances are that a pit bull is going to take your calf off a lot quicker than a bike is. So let's start with regulations of what actually harms people on sidewalks and not just have this knee-jerk reaction that everything new under the sun is going to be problematic.
10: I'm for that, and we do that, by the way, with speed limits. If you're in an area that has a lot of congestion, the speed limit is different than if you're on the I-10 freeway on your way to Arizona when it is very rural and there's just not a lot going on out there. You can go 70 miles an hour on I-10. You can't go 70 miles an hour in downtown L.A. It's not something that they allow. Now, I do believe it should be regulated because they are using public property. They are using sidewalks. They're using bike lanes. They're using city streets. They're using, in some cases, the 5 freeway. They go a lot of places that they are allowed to go currently and a lot of places that they're not allowed to go in. And part of why I do believe we do need regulation that makes sense with these things is because people are getting hurt. And if you say, well, okay, let's take the libertarian argument here. These kids should be allowed to go wherever they want to go, and that's just the way it is. It's kids need to learn their way in the world. Well, fine. If they run over an elderly person and kill them, then we have to be able to throw them in prison too. And the reality is that we're probably not going to do that. They're going to say, oh, my God, the poor kid. He didn't know that this sort of thing could happen. Have sympathy for the kid. The kid's traumatized, too. And it's just one of these situations where you just throw your hands up. So you have to try to get in front of it before the bad thing happens, because otherwise the bad thing's going to happen. And then they're going to say, well, they didn't know what they were doing.
11: And the regulations that are imposed always have dramatic financial consequences involved. And if you actually want to teach a kid something, look at what a teacher at least used to be able to do. You take it away and you give it back to them at the end of the day, maybe the end of the weekend, whatever, if it's an e-bike and so forth. But nowadays, there's this reaction where we always think we have to say, and it'll cost you $250 to store it. And it'll cost, you know, for an impound fee or this or that. And then all of a sudden it becomes
10: a way to make money.
11: Learned is something different. Yeah, no. It becomes a way to make money and the kids don't learn the lesson.
10: All right. Thank you for the call, sir. Let's go to Chris in Bellflower. Chris, hello.
12: Hello, John and Randy. This is something I think you guys can probably remember because I'm of age of you guys. Remember the Andy Griffith Show where the kid was riding his bike on the sidewalk and the father had to reprimand him and he wouldn't do it. So the kid threw a tantrum in front of Andy and said, I don't care if you throw my dad in jail. I want my bike. Remember that episode?
10: I don't, but he's lucky he got Andy and not Barney because Barney had the 3 bullets.
12: Well, that sounds like Randy remembers it.
10: Thank you for the call, sir. Let's go to Mike in Orange County. Mike, hello.
13: Hey, John. Hey, Randy. How are you guys doing today?
10: Good.
13: Hey, I absolutely agree. Something has to be done. I mean, so I'm in Orange County. I don't remember if it was Long Beach or Seal Beach a couple weeks ago. You guys may have already hit on this, but an elderly woman was hit and was put into critical condition from a kid jamming around his bike. I'm pretty sure it was an e-bike related deal. But yeah, you see, some of these kids, they don't have an M1 license, or let alone an M2 license, to drive a motor vehicle, and some of these things are less e-bike, more electric motorcycle. You know, they don't understand the rules of the road. They're zipping around. There's a section of Westminster between Westminster and Seal Beach that's a 60-mile-per-hour road. The other day I was driving my truck down the street, and there's a kid keeping pace with me at 60 miles per hour. The kid couldn't have been more than 13 years old. And it just, Randy, you hit it, John, you hit the nail on the head where you put a couple young people in a group on a fast vehicle, and all of a sudden they become like Cobra Kai. It's crazy. It's the weirdest dynamic.
10: There's something to that. I don't know what the rules are in sociology, but individually they're fine. You put them in a group, and I don't know what the hell happens to them, but they turn evil.
3: Mob mentality takes over.
10: Thank you for the call, sir. Let's go to Dave in Lodi. Dave, hello.
14: Hey, how are you guys doing today?
10: Good.
14: E-bikes, they're fast. Your previous caller talked about 17 miles an hour. Yeah, there's probably some out there. But most of the ones I see zipping around are doing 30, 40, and 50. 30-mile-an-hour crash is like falling off a three-story building. So it's serious. We need to do something to regulate them, require some kind of training. Because for somebody under 21 to get a motorcycle license, they have to have a Class C driver license first and take a motorcycle safety course before they can get a motorcycle license. And these e-bikes are just as bad as a motorcycle, and they're quiet. You can't hear them coming.
10: Yeah, when a motorcycle comes by, if you are taking a nap or you are asleep, guess what? That's coming to an end real fast. Because you can hear him a mile away.
14: Absolutely. And I have e-bikes going by in front of my house periodically when I'm out in the front yard doing something. And you don't hear them. What you finally do is see them go by. There's no warning. And they should have to wear the lime green or orange or yellow vest like road workers do. And a helmet. Because you can get a serious head injury just falling over.
10: All right, thanks.
14: I did it. I fell off a ladder. And also, as far as traffic school goes, anybody under 21 should have to go to a classroom traffic school, not online. I taught traffic school for 15 years, and it used to be a lot of fun, but then all you were getting was old people that couldn't use computers or people that couldn't speak or understand English. And so... Which was great fun. You know, they could converse in English, but they couldn't read English. And they weren't literate in Spanish either. Such a challenge. It was amazing. But traffic school used to be fun, and then they regulated it so bad. And like I say, the classes got to be old people who couldn't use computers or people who couldn't understand and read English. But these e-bikes are dangerous. Like I say, 30-mile-an-hour crash is like falling off a three-story building.
10: All right. Serious. Thank you for the call, sir. Let's go to Scott in Napa. Scott, hello.
15: Hey, how are you?
10: Good.
15: I came in the middle of this conversation, but I'm old enough to remember the old rules even for bicycles, not for e-bikes or anything else. If you're on a public street, you have to follow the rules of the road. You have to follow the same stop signs, everything. Left, you have to signal when you turn left, the whole bit. So when did we stop enforcing the rules on just basic bicycles, let alone e-bikes and everything else? We should be able to just drop the ball on everybody. Just take it away and give them a citation.
10: All right. Thank you for the call. Let's go to Thomas in Lakeport. Thomas, hello.
16: Good afternoon, Randy and John. I'm up here in Lakeport. And my understanding is that if a child is under 18 years old, they have to wear a helmet when they're riding a bike. I don't even see the law enforcement up here citing these kids riding around with no helmets on. And half the time, if they are wearing a helmet, they aren't wearing it properly. They've got it cocked back over their forehead, and it isn't going to do them any good. And my understanding is, you know, we were supposed to be riding bikes to get exercise. Now we're not Now we got all these little toys that have battery operated, and we're not getting any exercise. Kids are not getting any exercise. And the other thing is, too, you wait till they put lights on these things, and these kids are going to be riding them at night, and that's going to be even worse.
10: Oh, God, can you imagine? All right.
16: Yeah, they're up here riding around in the parks at night, and nobody's stopping them. Nobody says anything to them. And, this has got to be regulated somehow, because somebody's going to get hurt seriously, and it's going to be too bad. Anyway, that's my thoughts.
10: All right. Thank you for the call, sir.
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23: There's congressional concern that the proposed merger between Warner Brothers and Paramount could hurt California workers and customers. More from Jason Nathanson.
24: Dozens of California lawmakers have signed a letter to State Attorney General Rob Bonta asking him to take a close look at the Warner Brothers Discovery Paramount Skydance merger to see if it's in the best interest of the people. Congress members Nancy Pelosi, Maxine Waters, Ro Khanna, Brad Sherman, 34 in total, signing the letter posted by the California Post, expressing concern that Californians could lose their jobs and also saying they don't have confidence that the Trump administration will properly review the merger. I'm Jason Nathanson.
23: A new statewide program is giving California parents 400 free diapers for their newborns before leaving the hospital. And California voters are being urged to mail in ballots at least 1 week before the June 2nd primary election. They will still count if they are postmarked by Election Day. Those are your headlines. I'm Sean Dion.
25: Elysian Park 5 northbound at Stadium Way. An accident has the right lane blocked. Slower traffic from Riverside Drive. And in Hollywood at the Hollywood Bowl, the stand-up comedy John Mulaney is performing. He started at 7:30, so expect added traffic as fans leave the Hollywood area. Mid-City, 10 eastbound at Crenshaw Boulevard, an accident on the right shoulder.
26: We're in the money.
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0: Now, it's Red Eye Radio. Gary McNamara and Eric Harley talk about everything from politics to social issues and news of the day. Whether you're up late or you're just starting your day, welcome to the show from the Relief Factor Studios. This is Red Eye Radio.
1: All across America, we are Red Eye Radio. He is Eric Harley, and I'm Gary McNamara. Good morning. Welcome. Thank you for being here.
2: Hello.
1: All right. So, what's the one thing I noticed?
2: $4.39.
1: Yeah. For a gallon of gas on the way here in Texas. Yeah. I think that's the highest it's ever been.
2: I decided, because I'm the only one of the crew that can do it, I decided to start walking to work. Actually, it's hitchhiking. I went ahead while I was walking. I put my thumb out, and it looks more like I'm walking and giving everybody a thumbs up, but I'm technically hitchhiking. I would have taken a ride.
1: You know, it's there was a lot of talk about the Truth Social post that the president put out, saying there's going to be a temporary pause because of all the advancements. Right. And we'll have the audio coming up here a little bit. Rubio talking about it, about, you know, do you sense that they want to get rid of nuclear weapons? And it's like, yeah, they always say they do, but they don't.
2: Right.
1: And, you know, you look at what's going on right now, and I read a number of things saying that it's unfair. In fact, it was Mark Halperin. It was actually pretty interesting, and it brought up a lot of the points that we brought up on yesterday's show about what might be happening or what he believes is happening. And it's effective, and we're, you know, and it's, well, it has a great chance of being effective, and we really don't know. And everybody's jumping to the assumption that this is taco from Trump.
2: Right.
1: Now, when I look at that, I say, well, if he wanted to, he could have ended it. Clearly, there's a line that he has set, which is you need to get rid of the potential to have any type of nuclear weapons.
2: Mm-hmm.
1: What I saw yesterday was, well, you know, Trump doesn't have a plan B, a plan C. I think this was Holman Jenkins said in the Wall Street Journal, doesn't seem to have a plan B, a plan C, or a plan D. And Mark Halperin pointed out, you know, on his podcast, a lot of what we said. He goes, well, number one, they're opening up the Strait of Hormuz. Number two, there's the blockade. Number three, China wants, he goes, this isn't talked about enough. China wants out of this. They want this thing ended.
2: Yeah.
1: And
2: yeah.
1: So there's pressure from China, and there's the negotiations that are going on. But it's a legitimate question. Are we getting anywhere in the negotiations? We've seen the president say this over and over again, that when he said the Iranians want a deal, you know, we all laughed at that one. It's like, you know, don't try to sell that one. I will tell you this, even Hegseth yesterday when he said, well, no, the ceasefire is going on. I mean, there's, what's going on in Hormuz is separate from, and I went, stop it.
2: Yeah, what did he say? We're below the threshold.
1: Yeah, and
2: basically, our actions that we're taking now are still within the threshold of a ceasefire, basically, is what he was trying to say.
1: Right, and I'm just like, man, just stop it. You can be honest with the American people saying, you know, here are the things that we're, here's the point. Mark Halperin explained it better than Hegseth.
2: Okay. That's a good point in that. And I think we laid out all the possibilities and we don't know. And of course, they're not going to talk about all the possibilities because, they don't, we don't need to know them and we don't know exactly what's going on behind the scenes. But in our discussions, our approach has been better than I think the way that at least Hegseth has handled it. For the president, I have to factor in that it's this particular person, that it's Donald Trump. And I don't mean that necessarily in a negative way. Sometimes it can be. But it is about how he approaches it. And propaganda is everything. Keeping your enemy guessing is everything. Keeping the American people and the markets guessing is risky. And you don't know what's going on day to day. There's question marks, but that's the thing. It's what we said with tariffs. Whatever you're going to do with tariffs, do it and stick to it. Whatever it's going to be. 30% across the board, whatever it is, do it and stay, right? Make your case and then stick with it. Stick to your guns. And, you know, one visit from I almost said Prince Charles, King Charles, next thing you know, we're okay to buy Scottish whiskey again. You know, and it's like, you know, there's too much emotional concern there. I don't necessarily believe that's the case in what he's doing with Iran, because I do believe he wants the mission finished.
1: Well,
2: but I think we have right. to include the possibility that the mission being finished could require boots on the ground, and I don't believe this president wants that.
1: Right. Let me just play part of the Mark Halperin thing. It's a couple minutes, but it's worth listening to, because it covered a lot of the stuff. Now, yesterday we didn't bring up the China thing as he brought up, but we brought up the other things that the president has talked about and what we know that they're actually doing. But here it is.
3: Iran. Here's a headline from the New York Times, and this is, I'm so glad it ran not that long ago, because it fits perfectly with what I'm going to talk to you about. Number three, this is the headline, and this is a perfect reflection of what the media and the Morning Joe crowd, I say that with affection, and a lot of Democrats would say, and skeptical Republicans. Trump looks for a silver bullet to end the Iran war. There may be none, okay? The president is trying to ratchet up the economic pressure on Tehran, but Iran's government is unlikely to make a deal without a big face-saving compromise. Okay, so that's the conventional wisdom, that there's no silver bullet here. There's no plan. Trump is flailing. Bibi led him down a primrose path, and his presidency is now on the decline, on the rocks, on the threat of being ruined. Gas prices are up. Everybody knows this litany. Ladies and gentlemen, and again, I'm almost embarrassed. I have to tell you this because. Although I did reporting on it, it's as plain as the nose on our faces. Everybody's noses on everybody's faces. There's a four-track strategy now. Okay. The four-track strategy. Track one, the blockade and the attempt to escort ships through. In other words, the Pentagon has a high degree of confidence. And as far as we know, it's been going on for 2 days, the project. And it's working in the sense that, some ships have gotten through, and the Iranians don't seem to control the strait currently, and they don't seem to be interrupting the project. So number one of the four-pronged plan is to control the strait and to ratchet up the ability to take ships through. Number two is the economic pressure on Iran, increased sanctions, and they believe it. This plan may not be a good plan, but it's a plan that the Iran oil capacity is right at the end of its ropes. Again, not every expert agrees with that, but you heard Secretary Rubio say it today. You've heard Scott Bessent say it. You've heard the president say it, that Iran is on a ticking clock here, stands through the hourglass. At some point, the loss of revenue and the inability to keep operating their oil facilities without having to shut them down and do them damage, that will put a lot of pressure on Iran, okay? Now, that's number two. Number three is the Chinese track. Little discussed, but the Chinese summoned the Iranian foreign minister to Peking to meet with I don't know whom. But why are the Chinese doing that? The Chinese do not want the summit to be canceled. And although the Chinese play footsie with Tehran, the Chinese want this thing over. Okay? So relying on the Tehran's patron, Beijing, to put pressure on them is another track. Okay? And then what's the fourth track? Negotiations. Okay, the negotiations. Now, in all four tracks, if they work, if all four of them work in tandem, time is on the president's side, except for the fact that gas prices remain high and the United States is spending a lot of my tax money on the war. If these four things are executed, there's no rush. There's no rush. The clock is ticking on the Iranians, but it's not ticking on the United States

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1: But may be converted at some point, and I have no idea what that looks like or if it even exists right now.
2: Well, it gets to the point that we've talked about. What is, as we know from the last 2 weeks, the goal is, which has been made clear by the president, no nuclear weapons.
1: Right.
2: You know, no nuclear weapons program. You right. can't have it. You can't have a nuclear program.
1: Right.
2: Remember, the president offered a nuclear program, a clean energy program to them, and they refused yeah. before the war actually began. Remember
1: right,
2: that?
1: Right, yeah.
2: And so you look and you say, okay, that's the red line. And so you ask the question, will the Iranians concede to that? Here's Marco Rubio yesterday after the president said, you know, we're working towards a deal and things are looking positive.
1: Mm.
2: Well, how? What is the specific? Has to be the red line, which is nuclear weapons.
1: Right.
2: Right.
1: Right.
2: Here's the question from Catherine Herridge yesterday to Marco Rubio.
3: Catherine, I'm going to start with you first.
4: Hi, Catherine Herridge. I'm an independent journalist. Secretary Rubio, have you seen any recent indications that Iran is willing to give up this nuclear weapons program that is credible, verifiable, and that would lead to an immediate de-escalation?
3: Well, look, this is a longstanding problem for them, right? I mean, they have wanted, they have always said they don't want a nuclear weapon. That's because they've always said that, they just don't mean it. And why do you say, well, how do you know they don't mean it? Well, we don't mean it because they're doing all the things and historically have tried to do all the things that you do if you want a nuclear weapons program. For example, they innovate and try to innovate long-range delivery missiles that now, in some cases, are capable of reaching much of Europe. They build these large underground centrifuges for enrichment activity. There are countries in the world that are involved in the enrichment business, but these guys do it in mountains and in caves and in hiding. They've always had secret components of their nuclear program undisclosed to the world. And we know for a fact that they retain highly enriched uranium at 60%, that they did so. And that has no civilian use, none, zero whatsoever. So they have an opportunity here to agree to something that will make it clear that they're not interested in a nuclear. One thing is to say we don't want a nuclear weapon. Another thing is to do the things that prove you don't want a nuclear weapon. By the way, if what Iran wants is a civilian nuclear program for power plants and stuff like that, there are a lot of countries in the world that have that, and they don't enrich. They import the enriched material. You know, they could have that if that's what they wanted, but they're not acting like that's what they wanted.
2: That's my point right there. The president saying, you know, we're going to stop hostilities because, you know, things are looking good and everything else in his Truth Social program. And Marco Rubio the same day is indicating, no, they haven't moved on the nuclear weapons at all, which is the red line the president has been set,
1: right.
2: or has set.
1: Mm-hmm.
2: So that's the question. What does the president want now? And the president has said no nuclear program over and over and over again. So where are we seeing advances in the negotiations since that is really the one issue,
1: mm-hmm. right?
2: And I don't know.
1: Actually happening, if there is progress being made, then it would be Marco Rubio or someone else telling them we know what you're doing. And you're only doing this for weaponry. You're not doing it for energy because we know what it looks like with other nations, as he just said. We know what it looks like when you're building energy plants, which, by the way, could be some kind of offering for

0: long term, assuming the regime is gone. The regime can't be trusted if any remnants at all remain after this is said and done. But whoever's leading Iran, whoever that might be, if it is energy you're trying, nuclear energy you're trying to develop, that could be part of a cooperative agreement where there are other nations, including other Middle Eastern nations and other Western nations.
1: Like I said, the United States offered that before and they refused it.
0: That would be part of that. And if you're not going to do that, if there's not going to be that kind of cooperation, the only way to get that uranium, the enriched uranium, and stop their nuclear program is to take it. And in order to take it, you're going to use tremendous force.
1: Well, I don't see the if the Iranians agreed, if the Iranian Revolutionary Guard agreed to it, the agreement would be, all right, we'll get rid of the nuclear stuff. You can take it, but we remain in power. They're not going to give up the nukes and also give up their power.
0: No, I don't think so either.
1: But the point here is, what is the president negotiating if Marco Rubio is making it clear they haven't budged on nuclear weapon, the nuclear program? What is the positive that the president sees is the question.
0: Where is that?
1: It's not criticism. It's just a question.
0: Right.
1: We are Red Eye Radio.
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0: We're What I Radio. He is Eric Harding. I'm Gary McNamara. So when you look at it, really, when you look at the situation, I agree with Mark Halperin that the United States has as much time as they want strategically. You know, if those 4 points are being maximized as to what the United States is doing, where again the problem is domestically with prices.
1: Right.
0: Republicans behind the scenes are screaming about prices. So this can't go on until November. Just basically, well, we're just having a status quo and the negotiations still go on and gas prices remain, as I saw today in Texas, $4.39. That caught my attention. When I got in, prices are everything right now.
1: Yeah.
0: And prices are not GDP. Prices are not capital investment. Prices are what people feel, every single day. And that's the challenge. That's the problem. Rasmussen, which is the most friendly Trump pollster, Trump now at his lowest numbers, tied for his lowest favorability rating as of yesterday.

0: 790.
1: KABC. Yosemite National Park in California is seeing its biggest crowds in more than a decade. Some people aren't happy about that. Mark Mayfield explains.
2: Critics are blaming the Trump administration for getting rid of the reservation system to prioritize open and accessible public lands. For the last few years, it helped to control the number of visitors in the park at one time. Yosemite was already the most visited national park in California. The LA Times reports that last weekend, the wait time to drive through the park entrance was about 1.5 hours. I'm Mark Mayfield.
1: The Los Angeles Police Department expects security for the 2028 Olympics to cost $1.15 billion. And in the past 2 months, the price of fueling up cargo ships at the ports of Los Angeles and Long Beach have nearly doubled. Those are your headlines. I'm Sean Dion.
3: Student crash in the Elysian Park area on the 5 northbound at Stadium Way. That's blocking the right lane. Traffic is backed up to Humboldt Street. Through the Palm Desert area on the 10 westbound, the off-ramp to Cook Street. That is partially blocked by a crash there. And through Upland, 210 westbound, the on-ramp to Mountain Avenue. Look out for a two-car collision there in the right lane.
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20: So, yeah, the points we made last hour that strategically the United States is absolutely dominating in the military action against Iran and what's going on now. We had played Mark Halperin. By the way, he was a longtime Democrat, as we know.
19: Yeah, oh, yeah.
20: A longtime Democrat when he pointed out, you know, what he believes are the four things that the United States is doing right now, the majority of what we've mentioned on the air.
19: Yeah, right.
20: In fact, as recently as yesterday, did that and said, well, yeah, you know, the pressure is on strategically and militarily and economically. It's on Iran when you look at the conflict.
19: Right.
20: When you look at the other variables, the president's challenge is domestically, and it's on prices.
19: Yeah.
20: Not necessarily right. On what you're spending,
19: right.
20: Even though, because I look, there's, you know, the news yesterday, you know, with the primaries in Indiana, that the president still has a lot of power. But what the president believes, for example, it's not necessarily people are, and this is the one thing that I object to when people paint all Republicans as simply tribal.
19: Right.
20: Because they're not. They're not doing any. They don't agree with everything that Trump does, but they look at the other options. And, you know, when you look at redistricting and the number of incumbents, I think in Indiana, I think it was five. I haven't checked on the, I know one was up in the air, but five out of the seven, the incumbents were out because they weren't for redistricting. Well, that's something that if you're a Republican and you're voting in primaries, well, it's something that you're paying attention to. And you look at what Democrats are doing and you look at everything from how they want to pack the court to how, you know, what's going on in Virginia. And of course, Republicans are going to respond to that.
19: Mm-hmm.
20: But the president, because people still agree with the majority of what he believes, and the option is completely and totally unacceptable and in pure insanity, they're going to stick with him. It's not tribalism. It's based, as Trump has always been, on the majority of the issues of where he stands, that the Republican Party and other conservatives and if there's moderates left anywhere anymore,
19: maybe
20: moderates and independents, agreed to.
19: Yeah,
20: so,
19: yeah.
20: But his challenge is here is on this particular issue is domestically, and it's with gasoline prices that accentuate the problem with prices across the board. And just in the last couple of days, you know, you can go on even, you know, CNBC and the president's economic surrogates out there saying it's wonderful. And we said, don't do what the Biden administration is doing. If you want to sit there and say, this is looking good and this is looking good, fine, but we know we have to get prices under control, fine. Do not dismiss prices.
2: Right.
20: And we know the president doesn't.
2: Right, right, yeah.
20: Because a number of times he's reversed the tariffs based on the fact that it's increasing prices.
2: Right.
20: That's what they did last December when they took, what, the tariffs off 200 different grocery items.
2: Mm-hmm.
20: They did it for one reason only.
2: Right.
20: Prices.
2: Yep.
20: They know it's a problem. And
2: they
20: so
2: stated that themselves. Right. They stated in December when they did that, it was to bring relief to American families.
20: So that's the biggest challenge. And the other challenge is, what is, will the red line continue to be at the minimum no nuclear program? President hasn't budged on that.
2: And I don't see any way around that. I don't see any way to meet halfway on that. I don't think that's negotiable at all.
20: We want to play this audio cut from Rubio yesterday, because it's something that we've said all along, and it's something that's not talked about at all in the mainstream media. You know, the whole War Powers Act and the War Powers Act and the War Powers Act, and will the administration abide by the War Powers Act? I saw this the other day because we asked the question, because it seemed like that the administration was, as most administrations do, we respect Congress's role, and so we will attempt to abide by it, but we are under no constitutional, there is no legal thing, there is no legal implications if we don't pay attention to the War Powers Act.
2: Right.
20: We've said it before. The War Powers Act is unconstitutional.
2: Right. It is.
20: All right. If they attempted to enforce it, but they've never attempted to enforce it. Congress already has the ability to take the funding away, but the president is not under any timeline constitutionally.
2: No.
20: And it's this simple. Congress cannot pass a law dictating what the president's authority is under commander in chief.
2: Right. You cross the line on separation of powers there.
20: And it's a separation of powers.
2: When it comes to funding, there could be issues there.
20: Yeah.
2: Going forward.
20: They can take funding away. They can't tell the president that after 60 days, you must do this or you're breaking the law.
2: Right.
20: He's not breaking the law.
2: No, he is not.
20: The only way that you could change, the only way that the War Powers Act would not be unconstitutional is if it became a constitutional amendment.
2: Right. Yes. Right.
20: And that's simple with the separation of powers. It's a pretty easy thing to explain, and people would say, you're right, I understand that point. Democrats are never going to bring it up because they care less about the Constitution. They just want to throw out the rhetoric that the president's not following the War Powers Act.
2: Well, they love having it as the political football, which is, I suspect, why it's never been fully challenged in terms of its constitutionality, because it crosses the line on separation of powers, and there's no doubt, there's no way around that. But they love having their political football in moments like this.
20: Right. I mean, if you came out and said, we're going to remove the impeach and remove the president from office because of the War Powers Act, you'd run into you'd hear the legal arguments at that particular point.
2: Exactly.
20: But as we've said, you can impeach the president because he ate a ham sandwich.
2: Yes. Right.
20: You know, you can impede. They can. That's a
2: quarter pounder in this case.
20: Right. Yeah. But you cannot. There is no legal thing. You couldn't sit there and say the president needs.
2: No.
20: The president has broken the law and needs to go to court because he's not abiding by the War Powers Act. There is no power in the War Powers Act.
2: Right.
20: But here's Marco Rubio talking about it yesterday. Here we go.
21: Look, guys, I love talking about this topic. You're talking about the War Powers Act.
22: Yeah.
21: Okay, I love it. I was hoping somebody would ask. All right, hold on. No, boy, you don't let me answer. I got to answer the question. Okay? And I love it. I'll tell you why I love it. Because even as a senator, I said something. The War Powers Act is unconstitutional, 100%. Now, this is not the position of me, not the position of the President of the United States now. This is the position of every single president that has occupied this position since the day that law passed. It's completely unconstitutional. Now, we comply with it in terms of, like, notification because we want to preserve good relations with Congress, right? And we do that. But even as a senator, I would say that the War Powers Act is 100% unconstitutional. And look, I know some of you, whatever you want to say, but this is not this president's position. That has been the position of every single presidential administration since the day that law passes. An infringement on the president's constitutional powers. We don't acknowledge the law as constitutional. Nonetheless, we comply with elements of it for purposes of maintaining, you know, good relations with Congress. And we want them to be involved and we want them to be informed. I have gone on Capitol Hill, I don't know, four times this year for all senators and all House members and Intel Committee and Gang of Eight. We want them to be involved in this. But I want to be clear on the point of the War Powers Act. It's unconstitutional. And every president and every administration has taken that position.
20: All right. Besides saying that, he should say what we say. Here's the reason it's unconstitutional.
2: Exactly.
20: It's unconstitutional because of the separation of powers.
2: Right.
20: Congress cannot, if the United States passes a constitutional amendment that was the War Powers Act, then it would be constitutional. But Congress cannot pass a law dictating what the president's authority is of as commander in chief.
2: Right.
20: And
2: right.
20: In the Constitution, it's very vague.
2: Well,
20: because the founding fathers and everybody since, every president since, Democrat or Republican, liberal or conservative,
2: has ignored it.
20: They've ignored it because they understand Congress can't fight a war.
2: Right.
20: You need
2: right.
20: one leader. That's the concept of the commander in chief of the armed forces. Congress can take away the funding. You can impeach and remove a president, but you cannot set the parameters of a war.
2: I would love this just to be a mind bender, and this would be so a Trump move, just as a something to entertain the crowd. An executive order that states that Congress cannot change the executive powers when it comes to war. See what I did there?
20: Yeah.
2: And it sends them basically like a dog chasing its own tail. It would just send them into that would be hilarious.
20: Think calculus will fry their mind.
2: Oh my gosh.
20: Wait until I do this executive order.
2: Yeah, exactly.
20: And the executive order saying that Congress
2: can change the executive power.
20: The executive power.
2: When it comes to war.
20: Right. And so my executive order is legal.
2: You know what I mean? Just because it. It would fry so many liberal minds. I would just first want to put a microphone in front of AOC as soon as it hit. All right, what are your thoughts?
20: The president's a dictator.
2: Yeah, yeah.
20: No, actually, he's pointing out how you wish.
2: Exactly.
20: You wish to take the democratically created power of the president in war and give Congress authority that they don't have under the democratically created Constitution of the United States.
2: Exactly. And the reason I came up with that in my tiny little brain is because how they responded, including specifically AOC, when the abortion ruling came down. Because the court basically said, we can't decide this. We're going to leave that up to if Congress wants to take it up. Congress can take that up. We can't make that decision here. And AOC came out the day of the decision, and said, that's why we have to take it up in Congress. Well, that's exactly what the ruling said.
20: Exactly. I've had more fun arguing, and everyone has been a liberal woman.
2: Yeah.
20: And they look at me, and they don't know how to answer
2: right.
20: when you say, no, that's not what the Supreme Court said.
2: Right.
20: You know, the people of the United States have not been involved in this through Congress.
2: Right.
20: We're not dictators.
2: Right.
20: We don't get to make law.
2: Right.
20: We don't get to say that abortion is legal. We're not saying abortion is, you know, illegal. We're saying that the Supreme Court, the precedent, was wrong.
2: Right.
20: States can do it. If Congress wants to do it, they can pass a law.
2: Right.
20: There is no law. We can't create it. We're not dictators. It was the opposite of what the Democrats accuse them of. Every person and everyone has been a liberal woman,
2: yeah,
20: have looked at me, their eyes glaze over. Well, it's still wrong. What is? You know what I mean? No, you haven't explained yourself. I don't know what you mean.
2: And then they told you they're late for a No Kings rally.
20: Right.
2: Which is also ironic in that setting.
20: And then the date ended.
2: Yeah, exactly. You broke up.
20: Right. No, kidding. We are on iRadio.
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0: We are Red Eye Radio. He's Eric Cronin. I'm Gary McNamara. You know, that's I will say of everything that we talk about, the fact of so many Americans that don't understand our own Constitution is something that constantly frustrates me all the time.
1: Yeah.
0: People that sit there and, you know, that claim, you know, on the left we hear all the time, democracy, and they don't believe in it.
1: Right.
0: And it just and to find out how ignorant people are or dismissive they are of the Constitution, and at the same time claiming that they're about democracy when the Constitution came about through the democratic process, and they just ignore it. That to me, that's a scary thing for me.
1: It is.
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14: General Motors will pay nearly $13 million to settle a California consumer protection lawsuit, Sharon Reardon explains.
15: A lawsuit filed by California's Attorney General and prosecutors in Los Angeles, Napa, San Francisco, and Sonoma counties alleges GM collected detailed data from hundreds of thousands of OnStar users between 2016 and 2024. Data included locations, braking patterns, and GPS history. The company then sold some of the information to third-party data brokers without proper consent. OnStar customers had been told the information would only be used for OnStar Star Services. GM earned approximately $20 million from the sales. I'm Sharon Reardon.
14: In Arroyo Grande, authorities say there is evidence pointing to human remains at a home linked with the 1996 disappearance of college student Kristen Smart. And in California, lawmakers have approved $25 million in emergency funds to help struggling hospitals. Those are your headlines. I'm Sean Dion.
1: We do have a crash in the Elysian Park area on the 5 northbound at Stadium Way. That has the right lane blocked. Traffic is slow from Humboldt Street through the Hollywood area. Seeing some slow traffic on the 101 southbound. That's going to be between Sunset Boulevard and Western. Also through the Inglewood area, getting reports of a crash on the 405 northbound of Manchester. That's blocking the right shoulder.
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0: 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Gary McNamara and Eric Harley talk about everything from politics to social issues and news of the day. Whether you're up late or you're just starting your day, welcome to the show from the Relief Factor Studios. 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
7: 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We is he and me.
3: Hi.
7: I'm Gary McNamara. He's Eric Harley.
3: Hello.
7: All right, I was thinking about something on the way in.
3: Yeah?
7: On the way in with my eyes watering like crazy.
3: Oh, my gosh.
7: And they have to be red as hell. And this goes back to what we were talking about last week in the kill switch.
3: Yeah.
7: Allergies, by the way, are just the grass pollen is just through the roof here.
3: Yeah. I mean, also, the weed being sold on the streets this time of year is just horrible. Makes your eyes water and
7: I'm allergic to weed.
3: Yeah. Oh, wow. That's going to be a problem.
7: Well, ragweed. I'm allergic to ragweed gets me big time.
3: Right. Cedar for me.
7: They all get me.
3: And Night Shyamalan was right. That stupid movie he made where the trees were killing, The Happening, where the trees were killing everybody.
7: Yeah.
3: And I laughed about that until I really developed my allergies. And ragweed, to some extent, but mountain cedar, and then it hit me. Oh my gosh! That movie was ahead of its time.
7: Well, it's funny because when I was a kid, I was wearing a mask before it became popular.
3: Oh, I bet you were popular.
7: I used to have to wear a pollen mask at night when I was a kid.
3: Oh wow!
7: It was so the ragweed pollen, which really, when I grew up in Western New York, would hit from. Basically middle of August till the first freeze.
3: Yeah.
7: And it was horrible. I mean, it was horrible. And then that started going away. And as I get older and I moved to Texas, it's like all three now affect me, not to the degree that the ragweed did because it's not nose and congestion anymore. It's just watery eyes.
3: Eyes and my nose just nonstop for me.
7: And so there I am wiping my eyes all the way in because I'm almost crying. You ever find yourself crying?
3: Mm.
7: Yeah, all of a sudden you'd be doing something and a tear comes down your eye.
3: No.
7: Somebody would look at you and go, are you crying?
3: Well,
7: can I get sympathy or something out of it? But no, it's really just pollen.
3: No, I was in the store yesterday and I was walking around. I'm like, look, I had my sunglasses on because they're prescriptions. So I need to read labels and the whole thing. And I didn't bring my other glasses in. And so also it looked like I was trying to just hide something, because I was wearing sunglasses indoors. Mm. But then all of a sudden, tears started coming down my face, and I'm like, oh, I got to wipe this off. This looks like I'm crying.
7: Well, you just brought up the thing that I thought about.
3: Yeah.
7: You know, with the kill switches we talked about last week, which, and thanks for a couple of responses that we got on it where people said, we thought that was done. We thought the kill switch was over, which is, if people don't know, in the 2027 vehicles, I don't know whether the technology is going to be ready. But there are members of the Republican Congress that are trying to get this thing changed. But in the 2027 vehicles, there's going to be all sorts of new contraptions monitoring your eyes, your iris, your facial features,
3: head movement,
7: your head movement, your heartbeat,
3: how well you can sing.
7: Yeah, exactly. And to find out whether you're impaired in any way, physically, naturally, physically, or because of artificial joy, but even if you're tired, whatever. And so the whole thing is, well, do they have this thing figured out? And what was interesting was, when we actually looked at the figures they're talking about, well, it's going to be 99% accurate, but we figured if it's 1% not accurate, that would be over 3 billion times that cars are shut down in this country a year.
3: Yeah.
7: Because there would be a kill switch on it.
3: Right.
7: They don't know. I don't think it's going to make it to 2027. I don't think they've got the technology
3: because I think they would have to appeal basically to the administration because it was an administrative move. They would have to appeal to the administration and or lawmakers to shut it down or to get an extension on.
7: Well, no, I don't think they're ready.
3: No, that's what I mean. In order to be compliant. they're going to have to get an official extension.
2: Because what we know now is anything that we saw and the information we got was last week,
3: mm-hmm.
2: that it's not any of the technologies that the different OEMs are looking at, including one that would regulate, would monitor your heartbeat.
3: Mm-hmm.
2: It'd be in your chair and it'd be a sensor in there. How much is that going to add to the cost of the car? Nobody has talked about it because we don't have a universal system yet. But I'm going to get this out first because this is the question I thought of. If I wear sunglasses, how can they monitor my eyes?
3: The facial recognition software goes through glasses unless you get a very specific type of glasses.
2: Not the facial recognition,
3: mm.
2: but the monitoring of your iris, which right. is different than facial recognition.
3: Well, but no, facial recognition relies first on the eyes. And so that it's that kind of software that would be used. Sunglasses wouldn't cover it up. They can do it with sunglasses on. Now,
2: so they can monitor whatever I don't even know what they're looking for in the iris. They just said we can look at the iris. What are they looking for in the iris?
3: They're looking for movement of the iris. They're looking for also the number of blinks along the way. They're looking, you know, for a number of things when it comes to the eyes. There are companies who have created, because it's kind of a libertarian move, with facial recognition software being everywhere, they've created these glasses that actually do work. And so people are putting these glasses on when they go into, I don't know if it's airports or certain resorts have facial recognition software. There's a concern now that it's so widely used that retailers are using it. And one of the stories that came out over the last few weeks was that if retailers were to implement this, they could essentially tailor specials for you based on, now they can do this anyway, based on your shopping habits when your card is linked to your account. If you link your card to your account, if you've got a Walmart Plus or Amazon account or anything like that, then often there's a card linked to that and they know your buying habits, right? Even if you go in store and you don't use the app, you're using that card, which is linked to the app, which then the app sends you specials for things that you like to buy. Well, also, then the concern was, and I think this is coming from a group of liberal lawmakers primarily, but that the retailers could go in and raise the cost of things based on what they think you can afford versus what other people can afford. I don't think any retailer in their right mind would ever do that. The moment they were found doing that, it would be disastrous. But the point being is that facial recognition software has been in play for the longest time. The casinos have been using it for a long time because there's a ton of liabilities when it comes to that. There's, of course, for security, TSA and everything else. And so someone developed these glasses. I don't know how effective. They say they're effective. I don't know how effective they are on facial recognition. Now, there would likely be in the rulemaking as they go through and finalize the rule or refine the rule or issue this is what they always say. We're issuing clarifications on the rule. So they change the rules as they go along when it's an administrative move, right? FMCSA or whatever, whoever it is that's governing this, they would come in and say, well, if it detects that you're wearing something that keeps the system from reading your head movement or anything else, then it would also shut down. So if you decide you're going to try and skirt the system, that you're going to try and throw it off in any way, then it would shut it down. If this thing gets through, I don't see this thing going forward. The reason is people would stop buying cars immediately. It becomes a very creepy privacy issue. You're sharing the road with other cars, with other trucks and cars, and they have the right to govern traffic on and cars on the roads.
2: Well, they
3: but if you're talking about going into it with no history of any kind of DUI conviction or anything else, and it being such an imperfect technology, there's no way you're going to get away with this without a challenge, and I believe ultimately this will fail.
2: You have, remember, I just happened to go to look at the latest on the automobile kill switch

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1: Well, unless it's passive, you don't know it's working until it stops. You get in the car. Most people get in the car. You get in a car today. You know, you look at the you look at all the technology on it. If you have an old car and you get in, you're so confused to begin with.
2: Mm-hmm.
1: When I've got the what do they call it? The immersive. It's called the immersive dashboard through my windshield.
2: Right.
1: See it on my one vehicle, which is 2017. But when you get in a pretty complicated situation and you put on your navigation, it looks like you're in a cockpit of an airplane.
2: I mean,
1: there's just stuff all over the place. Mm-hmm. It took me a little while to get used to it.
2: Right.
1: And so you look at all that going on. Is the system going to be passive where you just get in the car, you don't know it's even there until it tells you you can't drive? And it shuts down your vehicle.
2: Well, and again, because with so many parameters in place, there's a great likelihood that at least half of test drives would render some kind of action by the car. And if that is the case, that's a non-starter.
1: Are you saying people are going in to buy their cars drunk?
2: No, I think they're looking around. I think they're doing exactly what they do when they drive. They're not paying attention. Because right now, it comes up with this. It's a disclaimer. Mine has this. And it will be. And they changed it because there was a complaint. The disclaimer used to pop up on my screen in my truck, which is only 2 years old. It would pop up on the fly. Pay attention to your driving. Well, you just distracted me from my driving with this prompt. Now it only happens when the vehicle's in park. So it comes up and it says, and you have to, in order to get your screen back, you have to click OK. It's a disclaimer. That's all it is. We told the people that they're going to have to use this responsibly, and that's where it ends. And quite frankly, that is where it ends. I went by, we all do it. You pass somebody who's weaving in and out of the lane. It's like, oh, that person is drunk. Nope. The guy was texting. And then not 1 minute later, I pass him. Not 1 minute later, he zooms past me at least 90. And then I'm thinking to myself, well, you know, that's just an accident waiting to happen. But there is a line that you cross. There's levels of enforcement. That distracted driving is against the law. Texting while driving is against the law in most, if not all, places by now. In fact, the fines are very heavy when you get into a school zone, at least in our state. And so there are levels of enforcement. That enforcement requires manpower. Humans to witness this outside of that vehicle. Now you're asking the enforcement to be the vehicle you pay for. Well, that changes the dynamic of the relationship when it comes to owning a vehicle.
1: I remember the first time when I got my 2017 vehicle, and it's got, you know, had all the latest stuff at the time, which is what they basically have today. And I'm driving down the highway. I'm going 70 and the wind's blowing. And I'm like, is that the wind or is that my alignment? So I had the car for a couple of years, so I'd never experienced this.
2: Mm-hmm.
1: So I took my hands off the wheel as the car's going down the highway. I mean, there's nobody around. I mean,

0: was,
1: yeah,
0: you know, it's middle of the night when I was going home.
1: Right.
0: And, you know.
1: Plus, we have guardrails, so.
0: Yeah, but I couldn't smash into them because they told me guardrail under repair.
1: Oh.
0: I still don't know why those signs exist.
1: I rely heavily on guardrails.
0: When they have that damaged guardrail sign, I'm like, why? You don't point out the damn potholes, but you're pointing out something that I don't plan on hitting.
1: Well, now I've got to finish my cereal before I get to the guardrail.
0: The guardrail. But I took my hand off the wheel and it was like, you know, three, and I'm monitoring it, seeing if the car is moving at all.
1: Mm-hmm.
0: I'm like, oh, the car, okay, it's not the alignment, it must be the wind. All of a sudden, in my windshield, this huge red sign, put your hands back on the wheel. I'm like, whoa.
1: Yeah. Well.
0: It's huge.
1: Yeah, got to be a 10 and 2. Or as I say, keep your knees at 8 and 4.
0: Yep.
1: There you go. Yeah.
0: We are Red Eye Radio.
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3: Another potential freeze event midweek.
4: We are looking at two more mornings of potential damaging cold extending deep into the plains and the Midwest. Those events are likely to unfold on Wednesday morning and Thursday morning.
3: With USDA meteorologist Brad Rippey saying this pattern follows a departing cold front across the east, south, and lower Midwest.
4: As the cold air settles in for Wednesday morning, we could see minimum temperatures dropping to the freezing mark or below as far south as the central Great Plains. Again, this is an area that has been exposed to multiple freeze events over the last several weeks.
3: With hard freezes forecasted for the northern plains and upper Midwest as well. Moving into Thursday morning,
4: we get the cold air deepening a bit, and we could see temperatures at or near the freezing mark as far south as western Oklahoma, northeastern New Mexico, and the northern panhandle of Texas.
3: I'm Rod Bain reporting for the U.S. Department of Agriculture in Washington, D.C.
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0: Bear Right Eye Radio. He is Eric Carly, and I'm Gary McNamara. I am surprised, though, that the entire kill switch story isn't a monster story.
1: Yeah. You know, no, I mean, I think that's why it, I think the reason it's not is because I think too many people don't even know about it.
0: But, but with social media, why isn't it all over the place?
1: Yeah, I don't know. I don't know what they, it, this should have been viral back in 21 when it hit.
0: Yeah.
1: I think it was kind of. And we were still in the COVID years, so it should have been big then. Maybe. I don't know. Maybe
0: I'd like to see some polling to see how many people don't even know it exists.
1: Right.

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1: KABC. California is asking people in the state to weigh in on AI and how it should be regulated. More from Jason Nathanson.
2: Will AI help or hurt workers in the next few years? Should government have a hand in controlling it, or should that be left to private companies in a free market? Whatever your thoughts, Governor Newsom wants to hear them. For the first time, he's opening Engaged California to the public. Newsom says it's a first-in-the-nation digital democracy program that will allow people a seat at the table in shaping decision-making and state policy when it comes to artificial intelligence. I'm Jason Nathanson.
1: Much of our state is looking at possible triple-digit temperatures this weekend and early next week. The Central Valley could reach triple digits for the first time this year. And as the war in Iran continues, gas prices continue to surge across America and across California. Statewide, the average price for a gallon of self-serve regular is now $6.17. Those are your headlines. I'm Sean Dion.
3: We do have a stall in the Santa Ana area, 55 northbound at Edinger Avenue. That's blocking the right lane. Through the Fontana area, vehicle fire on the 10 eastbound at Cherry. That's blocking the right shoulder. And in Hawthorne, on the 105 westbound before the 405 crash there, blocking the carpool lane. Through the Valley Center area, this is going to be on the 101 northbound at Haven First. That is a stall in the right lane.
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1: We're Red Eye Radio. He's Eric Harley, and I'm Gary McNamara. You know, interesting, Eric, when the different debates happen in California.
2: Mm.
1: And again, coming from my perspective, it's not the perspective of a liberal in California. But when I watch it, I'm just like,
2: yeah,
1: every time you either have either the Democrat or the Republican candidates, Hilton, or I've got mine blank on the other guy, the sheriff, that they say, these are the people that have been leading your state. These are the people that created all these policies.
2: Right.
1: And they're telling you how they're going to fix the policies that they endorsed and created.
2: Right.
1: What, they don't endorse them anymore. But this one was really interesting because this is back and forth. These are actually the Democrats arguing for a little bit here after Becerra talked about the cost of living in California is because of Trump. Democrats disagreed with them. Here we go.
3: So Mr. Mahan chose to divert from answering the question about affordability to launch attacks. What I would simply say to him is, let's focus on who's raising the cost of living in California the most. And that's Donald Trump. The price of gas has gone up $1 to $2 because of Donald Trump and his war in Iran. The price of goods, groceries, have gone up in California because of Donald Trump's illegal tariffs.
4: You see, all they can say is not true. That's just not true. We've had the highest gas prices on average over $2 than the rest of the nation for a very long time.
1: It was another Democrat.
2: Yeah.
1: And so it's to me, it's just a zoo. I look at it and I'm like, okay, you really aren't making any points here. You know, here is Steve Hilton yesterday, one of the Republican candidates. Here we go.
2: Yeah.
5: It's classic Democrats, isn't it, what you're hearing? If it moves, tax it. If it still moves, regulate it. And if it stops moving, I guess they want to subsidize it. Look, the truth is on this, we have to have a bit of humility. This is a very fast-moving technology. And actually, even the people involved in it disagree about its exact consequences. Here are two practical things we could and should be doing better today. First of all, the real blue-collar jobs that are coming from the AI revolution, they're not happening in California. They're going to Texas and Arizona, semiconductor manufacturing. We could get that back by removing regulations. And secondly, school system is not educating our kids to be able to thrive in this world of AI.
6: Congresswoman
2: yeah. I mean, look, he makes all these great points. What has happened with California is, again, what has happened with all the blue states, a series of decisions that start with the voter. These are decisions that have been made that can be reversed. You can decide not to do them anymore and change the future, as he points out there. But I don't expect it to be widely heard and widely accepted in a state like California. I mean, I'm glad Republicans are, at least showing up and talking about these things. But I don't expect this to be the case for the future of California. They just don't learn. The voters aren't going to change.
1: And that's why I find it so interesting, because you see that Gavin Newsom does not poll well. The think about this. If you're Gavin Newsom, you have to sit there and be going, what in the hell is going on?
2: Yeah.
1: How can I not be winning this? How can Kamala Harris be trouncing me?
2: Yeah.
1: She's clueless on air. And that's the thing. Everyone knows. Every Democrat knows.
2: She can't form a sentence.
1: She's clueless on how the world works completely. And not only is she clueless, she comes across as clueless. Now, Newsom is clueless, but he has that very sophisticated way. The George, as I've always said, the George Clooney way, the Obama way. Of being able to phrase things without saying anything. Yeah. Now, we know they're clueless.
2: Yeah.
1: It's obvious they're clueless. It's obvious they don't live in the real world, but they look at it and go, yeah, but we're all Democrats. We're all clueless. It's who can present our cluelessness in a much better and sophisticated way. And so Newsom's looking at Kamala Harris going, how the hell can she be leading me?
2: No, that's and that's what it is. You know, you see the voter base and their series, basically their pattern of behavior. And it's not going back to reconsider all the bad decisions. It's just the opposite. They're going further in the direction of the radical left and what has created everything in California and these blue states. It's not going to reverse in our lifetime, I'm convinced. If I'm wrong, I'll celebrate being wrong.
1: Well, when you look, things have been much higher in California for a significant period of time,
2: mm-hmm.
1: as we all know. On the national level, and this is why we even warn the Republican Party and the administration, ignore prices to your own peril.
2: Right.
1: But there are places in this country where prices don't matter.
2: Mm.
1: Where like in get now they're everybody's talking about it in California and trying to blame Trump, as you just saw Becerra try to do.
2: Right.
1: This is Steve Hilton talking about prices. And I looked at this, and to me, I'm like, well, if prices is number one across the country, and finally, if California has hit that limit, if finally California people are saying, my God, you know, what are you doing? Billionaires are moving. This means that we're going to have to pay more. People aren't stupid. If people look in their, you know, they may be BS'd, but when it comes to their own economy and when it comes to the fact that they may be taxed, they're very sensitive to that. And when you have billionaires moving, and when you see, for example, when you see Spanberger in Virginia, okay, now we want to go after gym memberships. We want to, you know, tax gym memberships and tax things that the middle class uses. As we have said before, one of the things that Democrats always used to say is, look at the Scandinavian countries, look at Sweden, look at Norway, look at all the socialism and how it succeeds. What they fail to mention is the middle class and the poor pay way more in taxes than they do in the United States.
2: Right.
1: There is no free lunch. It's like the couple in California after Obamacare was passed.
2: We loved Obamacare.
1: We completely support Obama and we support Obamacare. We didn't know we were going to have to pay for it. Our premiums have skyrocketed.
2: Yep.
1: We can't keep our own doctor anymore.
2: Yep.
1: But we still support the person who lied to us on this entire thing. We still support him. You sit there and you go, well, what do you do in that case? I go back to the guy that called us one time. Remember that call, the guy who called?
2: Mm.
1: And we convinced him. He said, you guys are right. The private sector does provide. We went through all the waiting times, for example.
2: Yeah.
1: Oh, you see the poll, not the poll, but the study on waiting times in the United States with Obamacare have gone up significantly.
2: Yeah. Yeah.
1: But we've said, you know, it's like, yeah, but you get care. Well, if you have to wait 6 months to go to a specialist, you're not getting care.
2: No.
1: And when it comes to medical things, people want once they find out they're ill, they want the treatment as soon as possible. But let me get back here to the prices here. I want to play this cut from Steve Hilton, and he makes a very great point. This is the best point that you can make. Now, you're a California citizen. Now, you know the gasoline prices are going up temporarily because of what we're in. But you all know, everyone knows, when the thing ends, and, you know, when this thing ends or the Strait of Hormuz is open, and we see that you've got countries like Saudi Arabia, the UAE now saying, we don't, you know, we want to be able to just sell more oil. The United States going in that direction, you're going to see a drastic decrease in it. We know it's temporary.
2: Right.
1: But here's what Steve Hilton said. He goes, look, this is California's problem. This isn't Trump. Prices have always been high.
2: Yep.
1: Here we go.
6: Mr. Hilton, go ahead.
5: It's not Donald Trump who's given us gas prices $2 higher than the rest of the country. It's Democrat policies, which Antonia and all the Democrats here support. It's not Donald Trump that's given us the highest housing costs in the country. It's Democrat policies that all these Democrats support. Donald Trump is the president in all the other states of America where the cost of living is way lower than in California. Obviously, it is way past time for change in California, and endlessly going on about Donald Trump doesn't serve the needs of the struggling families and small businesses.
1: And you said everybody knows that. Every Democrat listening right now in California to our show or independent knows that.
2: Yep.
1: They know it's the state policies in California and the Democrats sitting on that stage that caused it, and they still agree with all these Democrats all agree with the policies they've enacted. They're not saying, look, we need to back off on the climate change regulations.
2: No.
1: They still endorse everything that has given California a much higher cost of living. You and I always go back to, and we had said this for the longest time. We said, remember how they do the poverty level?
2: Right, right.
1: And we said they do it wrong. Poverty, well, the poverty level is lower in California because people make a lot more money. And we said, that's not how you figure out poverty. No. How you figure out
2: You've been saying this for years.
1: Yeah. How you figure out poverty is not what the average salary is.
2: Right.
1: It's what, you know, what the salaries are, whether you want to do median or average or whatever, based on what the cost of living is there. And once you pay for all of the goods and services that are necessary in life, that's how you would figure it out. What is left over?
2: Yeah.
1: That's how you figure what the poverty rate is.
2: Right. Right.
1: And, you know, that's the only fair way. And then remember the Census Bureau did that?
2: They changed it.
1: And California went to number one in poverty.
2: Right.
1: And we said, well, that's the point.
2: Right.
1: Doesn't matter what you make. It matters what you have at the end of the day. Once you pay for what we would view as necessary to live the life that you wish to, that you wish to live, or just an average life. I don't want to say live the life you wish to live.
2: Just be able to live.
1: Right.
2: And
1: survive. The minimum sustenance.
2: The BART Bay Area Rapid Transit strike. And they said, look, $50,000 to $60,000. We can't, as the workers for Bay Area Rapid Transit, we can't live in this area for 50 to 60, because that was the proposal on the table, I think. Mm-hmm. There's no way to survive that. And it's always been the case. And Californians know it. But the majority of Californians to date have not changed the way they vote. They still vote for the same policy that keeps them higher than the rest of the nation. I don't get it, but they're doing it. And it's, I just don't believe it's going to change. Not in my lifetime.
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0: We're at our radio. He's Eric Carney, and I'm Gary McNamara. Chad Bianco was who I was trying to think of.
1: Yeah, before. Sheriff of Riverside.
0: Yes, he's the one that's running. And I think very articulate. Now, I look at the California debates, and I say, wow, okay, it's everything that's wrong. I saw the CNN poll that showed most Californians believe that what they pay for gasoline is not worth the cost.
1: Yeah.
0: Of what they claim is being done, you know, the whole climate change thing. Well, they made their point. The Republicans have made their point, in these debates. But I just want to play this audio cut here from Katie Porter, who's running. And this is just great. Look at how blunt she is when it comes to free health care to illegal immigrants.
1: Yeah.
0: Here we go.
2: Congresswoman Porter, your thoughts on the idea of funding health care for undocumented immigrants statewide?
3: Yes.
2: Yes, and
3: that's, by the way, what I think Californians deserve as answers to these questions.
0: There you go. As clear as you can get. Now, by the way, we've said this before.
1: And we've given
0: this advice to all liberals. You can have your free health care. Mm-hmm. You can give your free health care mm-hmm. to whoever you want.
1: Mm-hmm.
0: You can tax all the rich. You mm-hmm. can skyrocket inside of your state all the taxes that you want.
1: Yep.
0: You can provide everything to everybody inside your state. Why aren't you doing it? Why aren't you demanding that the Democrats who have led and promised all this stuff on the federal level that they can't get done, why aren't you demanding they do it on the state level?
1: Right. Right.
0: We live that. That's why we have, you know, federalism. That's what it's about. You as a state can do what you want. Why won't you hold the Democrats' feet to the fire and say, give us free everything like
1: that's
0: you
1: right.
0: do on the federal level?
1: Right.
0: We know what the answer is.
1: Because
0: you've got to pay for it.
1: Which
0: then.
1: Means $29 a gallon.
0: Right. Which means you really don't care.
1: Right.
0: Because you can only care if you're willing to pay for it yourself. Then you care.
1: Yes.
0: If you're saying, no, somebody else should pay for it, then you don't care.
1: Right.
0: You just want free stuff.
1: Right.
0: You're not a more moral person than a conservative that says, by the way, there is no such thing as a free lunch. Somebody's right. going to have to pay for it.
1: Right. I want somebody else to pay for mine. That's greed. Right.
0: And government is not the most efficient system to run anything.
1: Right.
0: You can have it.
1: No, but you won't.
0: It's not. We'll get to it.
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7: The White House is defending the latest strikes against Iranian ships. President Trump is downplaying the latest hostilities near the Strait of Hormuz. In a Truth Social post, Trump said the U.S. fired on Iran ships after they conducted attacks against three military ships moving through the waterway. Trump called the strikes, quote, a love tap, and said the ceasefire with Iran still holds. In a phone interview with NBC News, Trump said the conflict will, quote, be over when it's over. Virginia Democrats are asking the state Supreme Court to halt its ruling, blocking a new Democratic-drawn congressional map from taking effect. The Speaker of Virginia's House of Delegates and others have filed a motion that asks for a stay in the ruling and also signals they plan to appeal to the U.S. Supreme Court. Democrats were seeking a map designed to give the party up to four new House seats, but Friday's ruling now delivers a major boost for Republicans as they defend their narrow House majority in the midterm elections. The ruling comes weeks after Virginia narrowly approved the plan in a statewide vote that paved the way for redrawn district lines. However, the court ruled that Democratic lawmakers did not meet the procedural requirements to place a constitutional amendment on the ballot. And consumer sentiment fell to a new low in May. Matt Mattinson has this story.
8: The University of Michigan's early reading for the month slipped 3.2% from April's record low. Inflation fears were the primary factor driving the drop as gas prices soar due to the Iran war. The survey's chief economist noted concerns about high prices and buying conditions were driving the downward trend in sentiment. The inflation outlook actually eased slightly, but remained high with consumers expecting to see prices up 4.5% a year from now. I'm Matt Mattinson.
7: And I'm Jim Forbes.
9: 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KABC.
10: There's congressional concern that the proposed merger between Warner Brothers and Paramount could hurt California workers and customers. More from Jason Nathanson.
11: Dozens of California lawmakers have signed a letter to State Attorney General Rob Bonta asking him to take a close look at the Warner Brothers Discovery-Paramount Skydance merger to see if it's in the best interest of the people. Congressmembers Nancy Pelosi, Maxine Waters, Ro Khanna, Brad Sherman, 34 in total, signing the letter posted by the California Post, expressing concern that Californians could lose their jobs and also saying they don't have confidence that the Trump administration will properly review the merger. I'm Jason Nathanson.
10: A new statewide program is giving California parents 400 free diapers for their newborns before leaving the hospital. And California voters are being urged to mail in ballots at least 1 week before the June 2nd primary election. They will still count if they are postmarked by Election Day. Those are your headlines. I'm Sean Dion.
4: 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Now.
12: We have some slow traffic through the Hollywood area on the 101 southbound between Santa Monica Boulevard and Echo Park Avenue. Through the Downey area, look out for a stall on the 105 eastbound of Lakewood Boulevard. That's blocking the carpool lane. And through the Cahuenga Pass, another stall on the 101 southbound at Highland that is blocking the left lane. Cahuenga Pass, 101 south of Lancashire, another stall here in the left lane.
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0: Now, it's Red Eye Radio. Gary McNamara and Eric Harley talk about everything from politics to social issues and news of the day. Whether you're up late or you're just starting your day, welcome to the show. From the Relief Factor Studios, this is Red Eye Radio.
1: All across America, we are Red Eye Radio. He is Eric Harley, and I'm Gary McNamara. Good morning. So when we play that audio cut here, in fact, I'll play it again here. This is Katie Porter at the California debate. And like I said, I'm fascinated by the California debate because you found a state that has gotten to the point where people are leaving.
2: Yeah.
1: They're poor, they're leaving. If they're rich, they're leaving.
2: Right.
1: And you've seen a net, outgo.
2: Right, right.
1: And you see in, for example, cities like New York City, what's going on, or Kate Wilson in Seattle. Bye.
2: Mm-hmm.
1: Millionaire's tax. Oh, you don't want to pay it? Bye.
2: Yeah.
1: And Katie Porter here talking about illegal immigrants and free health care. Here we go.
3: Mm-hmm. Congresswoman Porter, your thoughts on the idea of funding health care for undocumented immigrants statewide?
4: Yes.
3: Yes. And
4: that's, by the way, what I think Californians deserve as answers to these questions, Alex.
3: And for critics who say that we can't afford it, what do you, Congresswoman?
1: There you go. It's interesting because she also proposes free health care for all California citizens. And like we said, every state can do that.
2: Yeah.
1: Every liberal state can provide free health care for their citizens, and they haven't done it.
2: Nope.
1: Why not? Now, the interesting thing is, Democrats in California are pushing heavier for free health care for illegal immigrants than they are free health care, even though there is no such thing. We understand the point. We don't get angry at us. You guys are saying free. It's not free. We know it.
2: We know that.
1: We're just talking about the political narrative.
2: Yeah. But they're promoting it as free.
1: Right, because the free is to you because somebody else is going to pay for it.
2: Right.
1: But they're actually promoting free health care for illegal immigrants before they're promoting it for you. But they can all, every state, California could have had it already. Colorado could have had it already. Mm-hmm. Vermont could have had. They went through the process and then they backed off. Why? Because they went to their people and said, you want to pay for this? And the people said, no, we don't want to pay for it.
2: Right.
1: We're not going to pay. We're not going to pay for it. And so this whole thing that you're compassionate. You know, Joe Biden said you can tell what you value by what your budget is, by what your spending is. Mm-hmm. That shows your values.
2: Right.
1: No, it doesn't. When you're spending somebody else's money.
2: Right.
1: When you're telling one side you're a victim, so you're going to get everything for free because these other people, we have no evidence that they're evil, but we're calling them evil because they have something that you don't have, plays into the worst characteristics of human nature, which is jealousy and envy.
2: Yeah.
1: And selfishness.
2: And they've been doing it for generations.
1: And when you look at it, when you actually look at businesses and what businesses do, businesses voluntarily create a business, voluntarily get people to invest in it, voluntarily decide to sell something to people who voluntarily buy their product. That's viewed by the left as greed. Yet wanting something that somebody else has and automatically because they have it without even caring how they got it legally, they're evil and owe you.
2: Yeah.
1: I mean, there isn't much of a clearer example of jealousy or envy that exists in this world today than that entire concept. And you know that they really don't care because when they get the opportunity to do it on their own, but they have to pay for it, they reject it every time.
2: Yep. Every time.
1: For the free health care.
2: Put the payment mechanism in the plan. Show the people how you're going to pay for it. Because you can't borrow. You're a state. Oh, we can't do that. People would go nuts if we told them $20 a gallon tax. Look at free health care for everybody. oh, it's not free, is it? Yeah, that's the point.
5: Noah Rothman had a great article. This was last week in National Review. We meant to do that, talking about Kate Wilson, you know, basically saying, you know, about the millionaire's tax.
2: Mm-hmm.
5: Bye.
2: Yeah.
5: Go.
2: Yeah.
5: And talked about the fact that something might be similar said of the far left's impulses. Unlike their predecessors, this crop of radicals does dwell on the wildly expanded list of government services they intend to fund through taking of private wealth. It never matters to radicals that the price tag on their schemes is typically exorbitant, which heightens the risk of taxpayer flight. To progressive reformers, that's not a problem at all. Now, listen to this, because I thought this was a great, great line.
2: Mm.
5: So the rich will be forced to pay or they'll be forced to leave. Either way, they're getting what's theirs, and we will be the authors of their misery. And I think that's one of the greatest lines.
2: Because
5: when you base something on envy, jealousy, and selfishness, and victimization, I'm a victim, I can't make it, it must be the billionaire's fault. Well, what did the billionaire do? The billionaire acquired the wealth.
2: Yeah.
5: Well, there's nothing evil about acquiring wealth. Well, they did it by exploiting workers. How did they exploit workers? Well, we believe that they should have paid them this amount and not this amount.
2: Right.
5: Were those workers forced to take that job? No. Was the process entirely voluntary? Yes. Are there other jobs that exist out there that people can go to? Yes.
2: Would the jobs exist if the billionaires weren't there? No.
5: No. Are there other things that you could do besides taking, I'm using this example because it makes the best point. Maybe your education should have been in something besides gender studies. Was gender studies ever the path to riches? No, because basically that's based in academia and government regulation.
2: Mm-hmm.
5: There is really no private sector in gender studies. And so, but it's the fact that it's what we've seen from the left before. It's not new. We've seen it in corporate taxes, and now it's taxing the rich. This is getting back at them. We're getting back at them because they're evil. We're going after those evil corporations. Those evil corporations, they're going to suffer. And what we find so fascinating is the people that get hurt in the long run are the people that they claim that they want to help.
2: Yep.
5: And on corporate taxes is where Democrat voters are the biggest fools ever, because every time you raise a corporate tax, and how do they sell the corporate tax? Those corporations need to pay their fair share, which means the corporations aren't being treated fairly. And the corporations owe you something because they're not fair because they're a corporation. There's something evil that they're doing, just like the billionaires. You know, get rid of billionaires. You know, even what Mark Kelly, what an idiot he is. It shows you astronauts can be the dumbest people on the planet. When he did that interview and said, with the woman saying, well, we don't need billionaires. You're right. We don't need billionaires. We should get rid of billionaires.
2: You know, in space, nobody can hear your stupidity.
5: Does sound travel in a vacuum.
2: Mm-hmm. Does stupidity travel in a vacuum?
5: Does stupidity travel in a vacuum? But that's when you went, what an idiot this guy is. You know, I'm an astronaut, so therefore you need to listen to me.
2: Yeah.
5: The hell I do. You're an idiot.
2: Right.
5: You come up, I don't care what your title is or what your education is. If you say something that's so stupid and dumb, we're going to call you out, and a lot of other people are going to call you out on it. What do you mean get rid of billionaires? Well, if they get to this certain level, it should be taken away from them. Who takes it away? The monopoly of the government. Because they know how to spend it better.
1: But all of it comes, you think, when you get down to the base of it, it comes from envy, jealousy,
2: all of it,
1: and selfishness.
2: Which gets back to the punishment of this when they wave goodbye to the millionaires. Well, bye. And, and basically, this, you know, this idea of punishing them and they get to suffer as a result of this. The billionaires aren't going to suffer. The billionaires are going to be, are going to benefit from leaving and going to lower tax states. That's the whole point. They think, some of them think they've won. Actually, all of them think that they have won when the billionaires leave. They think they have won.

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1: So fast. It's growing so fast. And it's because states like ours are welcoming people through that policy. And the blue states, if they want to wave goodbye to people, wave goodbye to, because you're nothing without the humans. Maybe they can teach the trees to pay taxes. Earth First can get out there.
2: Well,
1: trees, you know, and get them to pay more in taxes.
2: You know what I think is funny? All the liberal states talk about, well, we're going to have to tax AI like crazy. Well, you're the ones that don't want AI in your state, so who are you going to tax?
1: Right. Who are you going to tax if you want to shut down AI? Because what they realize is people are going to learn from AI. What they realize is, and I can't tell you exactly how it's going to affect the economy, where it's going to fit in any given operation, but it will fit eventually in pretty much every operation, just like the internet does today. But they don't want a more efficient economy. They don't want an expansion of wealth. They don't want people learning from AI. And that's one of the things that's happening right now. Google is so yesterday. It's now AI, which Google has their own AI, proprietary AI. But it's not just looking it up on the internet. People go into detail on AI. What would happen here? What needs to happen here? I actually tried it out this year and said, estimate my taxes for me. Here's the numbers. It got it down within $1,000. And I didn't put everything in. And it wasn't, that was just a test. I wasn't asking it to do my taxes. It just gave me an estimate. But people want to know how things work. People are curious by nature. And once they start learning, the liberals hate that. If you start learning the truth, they hate that because they look more and more radical.
2: Why do the Republicans have such a hard time explaining what we just have? And we have for decades. Why is it so hard for Republicans and conservatives to point out, as we have said, for Republicans to ever even listen for a moment to any Democrat who calls them a racist when Democrats have practiced identity politics where they judge people by groups and not individuals, and they're blunt about it, and everybody knows they do it.
1: Right.
2: And yet Republicans don't sit there and say, stop it. You are the people that practice identity politics. Don't call me a sexist, for God's sakes.
1: Right.
2: You people are the most misogynist, sexist people party that we've seen in, you know, with the radical transgender movement that I can see in any type of modern history with women. The way that you promote your sexual abuse perversions of men being in women's locker rooms and you try to frame it as some kind of women's rights. You are absolutely perverted and misogynist and sexist. Attack. Don't defend. Don't ever defend.
1: Ever.
2: You don't need to defend if you're a conservative Republican.
1: Nope.
2: Because the worst characteristics of, as we see now with Plattner and Piker and everybody else, racism, Nazism.
1: Yes.
2: And identity politics, envy, jealousy, selfishness. All the worst traits in humans are what the Democrats are promoting as a higher morality.
1: Right.
2: It's the most bizarre thing ever.
1: It's insane. Yeah. And they're promoting it.
2: We are Red Eye Radio.
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0: We're here with our radio. He's our cronin. I'm Gary McNamara. You know, this is really interesting. You know, the whole Plattner situation in Maine. And it was, let me see, it was James Freeman of the Wall Street Journal. Hmm. Democrat who got a Nazi tattoo is not the only option. There's another Democrat on the bill.
1: Oh, yeah. Yeah.
0: Dave Costello, who actually ran for Senate a couple of years ago. They know who he is, and they say, he doesn't, there's no Nazi background there. Why isn't he viewed as an option? Talking about Frank Bruni's column in the New York Times where he talks about the fact that, well, you know, he isn't the perfect candidate, but, you know, Trump is the basically the, he's the authoritarian, not this guy. And so Trump is so bad that this guy is the only option. It's like, well, he's not the only option. You have another Democrat that's running. Why aren't any Democrats saying, look, let's not go this radical. There is another option who is a solid, loyal Democrat for decades who has run for Senate before. That's a much better choice than Mr. Plattner. Nobody's doing that.
1: Nope.
0: None.
1: Right.
0: None.
1: Right.
0: They want the Nazi.
1: They do. And they're making every excuse for him.
0: Yep.

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1: Yosemite National Park in California is seeing its biggest crowds in more than a decade. Some people aren't happy about that. Mark Mayfield explains.
2: Critics are blaming the Trump administration for getting rid of the reservation system to prioritize open and accessible public lands. For the last few years, it helped to control the number of visitors in the park at one time. Yosemite was already the most visited national park in California. The LA Times reports that last weekend, the wait time to drive through the park entrance was about 1.5 hours. I'm Mark Mayfield.
1: The Los Angeles Police Department expects security for the 2028 Olympics to cost $1.15 billion. And in the past 2 months, the price of fueling up cargo ships at the ports of Los Angeles and Long Beach have nearly doubled. Those are your headlines. I'm Sean Dion.
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0: They live the life. They walk the walk. Gary McNamara and Eric Harley. Red Eye Leo.
1: And he is Eric Harley, and I'm Gary McNamara. Welcome and good morning. All right. A couple of stories we've got to get to.
2: Yeah.
1: Mark Cuban has changed his mind.
2: Oh, really? Again? On?
1: Well, no, it wasn't the one. Did we even mention a couple of weeks ago when he said, when he, somebody, a reporter was following him, would you vote for Kamala Harris again? He goes, no. Now, remember when he was talking about the college bubble?
2: Yeah.
1: And we had said, oh, maybe we have some common ground with Mark Cuban.
2: Yeah.
1: And he was saying that no student should be able to be allowed to take more than $10,000 a year for 4 years, which would be a total of $40,000.
2: Right.
1: That any other debt is not responsible.
2: Yeah.
1: He's lowered that amount now.
2: Yeah.
1: To what?
2: Zero, right?
1: Zero.
2: Yeah. All right.
1: In a recent podcast, he called taking out loans to pay for college the dumbest thing that you can do. And laid out a two-step alternative he says makes far more financial sense. His prescription: start at community college and then transfer. Go to community college. An accounting class is an accounting class, whether it's community college or at Harvard.
2: Actually, a community college might actually focus on, you know, accounting.
1: There's accounting, then there's DEI accounting.
2: Yeah, exactly. Yeah.
1: Cuban said, psychology is psychology for the most part. So get those first couple of years of your introductory classes and transfer where you can afford to go. And as this was in MoneyWise.com, the math behind the argument is difficult to dispute. The College Board's 2025 trends in college pricing report shows the average published tuition and fees at a public two-year community college is $4,150 a year for in-district students, compared to $11,950 per year for in-state students at public four-year institutions, and $45,000 a year for private nonprofit four-year schools. Mm. The latter includes Harvard University, Stanford, MIT, Yale, and Cornell. That means completing the first 2 years at a community college before transferring to a public university could save a student tens of thousands of dollars before a single loan is required.
2: It's what my three oldest granddaughters are doing. They all three are in community college. One is finishing up. The other two, I think, will finish up at the end of summer because they're trying to catch up to their older sister. And then they're going to go on to a four-year.
1: You know, my great-nephew, and it was funny because he did it all himself. Apparently, it's different. Mm-hmm. Didn't even he was applying colleges left and right on his phone. It's a lot different to apply to colleges than when we were growing up.
2: Yeah, right.
1: And he got accepted into, he was like, every week he goes, I got accepted here and here and here and here.
2: Wow.
1: And everyone, I'm like, and the price of these colleges.
2: Oh.
1: And we just let him go. He just let him go. He's just applying. I got accepted here, accepted here, accepted here.
2: Yeah.
1: He got accepted at all. I don't know. I don't think he even tried for Ivy League colleges. I don't think he's interested. But a ton of other great public institutions he's been accepted to. And I just talked to him the other day. He plans to go into community college the first 2 years.
2: Good. Good. No, that's a great start.
1: We said this for the longest time, that I've always believed that the education that you get at these, especially now with the liberal indoctrination, it's a waste of your money.
2: No, it is. It is.
1: It's a waste of money.
2: It is. And you know, the community colleges, really, if you think about it, again, Mark Cuban, I think, is right. Get the courses in that you want to get in. You're going to save a lot of money. You'll find, and it's the case, I didn't go to college, but it's the case for my kids and family members, nieces, nephews, and now grandchildren that are doing this. that have all done that, I don't know of one instance where they've come back going, I wish I would have done it differently, because it just worked. And I think it works, well, first of all, it was out of necessity for most of, if not all. But I just had a great afternoon this past Sunday with one of my granddaughters, and she's working at a place. And I said, how do you like your job? She goes, I love it. She's working and going to school. So I said, well, what do you like about it? She goes, they moved me up to bartender, and you make really great money, bartender. I said, uh-huh. I love it. Because she works at one of these places that shows a movie and also serves food, right?
1: Okay. Yeah.
2: So, and I said, that's a great, unique destination, because they're not just going to watch the movie. They're not just going for the food. They're going for both. And in some cases, they're going to spend some time at the bar. So they're going to spend a little bit more when they go to one of those places, which means they're going to spend more on tips. And that's the idea. And she's loving it. But, you know, I'm filled with this sense of pride, because they've always impressed me. They're my kids and my grandkids have always impressed me. They're much more impressive than I am. Believe me on that. And it's this, it is this work ethic. They understand. Okay. Because they all, and we taught them early, they all, you know, saved. Okay. Now I've got money for a car. Here's what I can afford. Here's what I want from the car. And then when I want to upgrade, I'm going to have money for that. Right. I need to take care of the one I have. So it'll have a value when I want to upgrade. Two of them are going through that right now. And it's, you know, those are the things in life that matter. And the indoctrination didn't get through on every level. They were exposed to it, no doubt. But that's what you look for. You look for how much outside influence is there, right? When you're looking, and I know you do this with your nephew and your great nephew and family members. And we all do this to see how much of that. Because it can happen. We've seen the radicalization, maybe not with our family members, but individuals that are in the news, where they go from seemingly normal life and all of a sudden being just an all-out radical. That appears to be the case with the White House correspondence suspect, the shooting suspect. It appears to be the case with a number of radicals like that, where everyone around them is saying the person a couple of years ago is not the person that I'm seeing
1: in the news. I know some people that, you know, their kids went to college and they were raised in, you know, a critical thinking, conservative environment. And I'm talking about not just politically, but economically.
2: Right. Yeah.
1: And they've just gone off. The kids have gone off the deep end.
2: Yeah.
1: And it's just like
2: too much outside influence.
1: Where in the world did this, did this come from? But when it comes to education overall, you know, I was, and again, another thing my father used to say, you give somebody a title and they believe they've got an infusion of brains.
2: Oh, yeah.
1: And I say the same thing for degrees. They get a degree and they believe that they've got, an infusion of intelligence.
2: Right.
1: When they haven't. And what I really know, what really changed me, I might not think the same way until I became a radio talk show host.
2: Mm.
1: Because I remember when I first would interview politicians and say, man, I can't debate these people. These are smart people.
2: Yeah. Yeah.
1: Shows you how stupid I was to make that assumption.
2: Mm-hmm.
1: And that's one thing that I figured out. And I see all these politicians with Ivy League educations. And I watch them argue and I watch them debate and I'm like, well, they just threw their damn money away.
2: Yeah.
1: This didn't help. What did it, besides indoctrination, what did it actually give you when it comes to worldwide knowledge of how things really work? And I think about my dad. My dad did not have a college education. He took a couple of college engineering courses that mirrored what he was doing at work.
2: Yeah.
1: But my father, probably by the time he was 16, had torn apart car engines.
2: Yeah, yeah.
1: You know, and so he knew how things worked.
2: You had to learn it because you had to get it right.
1: And, you know, and he became at numerous companies, you know, the president of the of engineering.
2: Mm.
1: And there's not a concept in physics and engineering that he doesn't understand.
2: Right.
1: And I remember, it goes back a little while, a year or so ago, somebody came up to me and we were talking. They said, well, you're not an economist. Well, what do you mean I'm not an economist? What's an economist? And it's when I talked about, you know, what economics is.
2: Right.
1: It's how people respond to incentive.
2: Right.
1: It's not that simple. I go, actually, it is.
2: Actually, it is. Yeah. It is.
1: And
2: it's the basis of
1: they go,
2: everything.
1: How do you know? They go, you're an economist? I go, what judges an economist? Do you have a PhD in economics? Well, no, I don't. Well, then you're not an economist. I think I am. Because I understand economic principles.
2: Yeah.
1: I understand accounting principles. I understand incentive. I read tons of economists, you know, that when I was younger, especially the Keynesian economists,
2: mm-hmm.
1: you know, Milton Friedman, Adam Smith,
2: mm-hmm.
1: other great economists out there, and compared and said what actually works. But it's this thing that you don't understand economics because they try to make it as if it's something that is outside the ability of an average human being to understand. I'll never forget my father coming home just furious at a board of education one time when he went, I forgot what he went, what it was for, but he was like, these people sit up there and say, look, we're the experts on education, as if educating your kids is something that an average is way beyond the intelligence of an average person, and only the person with the doctorate degree. And I go back to Dr. Charles C. Marlack.
2: Mm.
1: He's the one who laughed after he was sick one day, and I got kicked out of class for arguing with the substitute teacher who said there's no difference between our constitutional republic and communism. And I was in 10th grade arguing with her and told her she was wrong. And she goes, no, I'm not. And then I told her again she was wrong. She goes, that's insubordination. Go to the principal's office. And, of course, the principal was one of my father's best friends growing up. He goes, what the hell are you doing here? Because I don't think I'd ever been in the principal's office ever.
2: Right, right.
1: And I told him, he goes, what? So you got kicked out of class because you told the substitute teacher that our constitutional republic mm-hmm. is not the same as communism.
2: Mm-hmm.
1: And I went, yeah. And he just sort of smirked. He goes, just sit over there at that desk until the bell rings and go to class. And then she was never there again.
2: Right.
1: But the fact is but he was a doctor in education.
2: Yeah.
1: You would have never known it. He was the most fun because he actually took the experience of how do I bring this into real life? I've got to be able to relate to kids. And he was able to relate to kids. He wasn't up there going, I'm a doctorate and I'm a doctor of education. So, you must all listen to me for my incredible mind. He made learning a blast. It was fun. He understood it. There was no arrogance,
2: right.
1: you know, to him at all. It was get the job done. How do I teach kids? How do we get it done? And so my father, when he was 19 years old, when he went into the Army, he was out for 1 year because of his foot, got 4F for a year, then went in right at the end of World War II. Instantly at 19 years old, and I didn't think about it till I got older, 19 years old, he immediately became an instructor of how to repair engines and stuff in Jeeps and whatever. He was in for a couple of months. He's a teacher.
2: Yeah.
1: And no college education, nothing. And so I think that what the public is starting to realize is a lot of the different things, because I'll say this, work and reading taught me more than actual formal education did after high school.
2: Because you sought it out.
1: Yeah.
2: You sought it out.
1: Yeah.
2: People can seek out the information, and when they do, they learn it.
1: We are Red Eye Radio.
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0: We are Red Eye Radio. He's Eric Carly, and I'm Gary McNamara. I just had to go to the Babylon Bee. I don't know why, but it seems like at the end of different hours, I just am drawn to the Babylon Bee.
1: Yeah, well, it happens.
0: To see how to conclude the hour.
1: Yeah.
0: But I was reading the lead headline, Hobo with Garbage Can Stuck on His Head, Mistaken for Met Gala Attendee. And the only reason I bring that up is, I did see it in the New York Post, a woman who was, it looked like she was in bubble wrap, and I went,
1: yeah,
0: whatever, I don't care. They had it on the front page. I'm assuming they're mocking more than maybe a Matt Drudge obsession with things like that.
1: Yeah.
0: Pretty bows and things, but
1: I don't get it.
0: When I saw that, I went, and there's all these people like behind, like looking at this guy with a garbage can on his head.
1: Yeah, yeah.
0: Like, wow, this is awesome.
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5: The White House says a limited peace agreement will soon take place in Russia. President Trump says a 3-day ceasefire between Russia and Ukraine will begin on Saturday. The ceasefire is for Russia's Victory Day and will expire Tuesday. Trump said Friday the ceasefire will include a prisoner swap of 1,000 prisoners from each country. The conflict began in 2022 when Russia launched an invasion into Ukraine. President Trump is downplaying concerns over a new outbreak of the Hanta virus. Speaking to reporters Friday, Trump said the virus is not easily transferable and that, quote, we have very good people studying it very closely. The CDC is sending staffers to the Canary Islands to escort American passengers off a cruise ship that's been stricken with the Hanta virus. The passengers will be placed into quarantine once they return to ensure the virus does not spread. General Motors will pay nearly $13 million to settle a California consumer protection lawsuit. Sharon Reardon has the story.
6: A lawsuit filed by California's attorney general and prosecutors in Los Angeles, Napa, San Francisco, and Sonoma counties alleges GM collected detailed data from hundreds of thousands of OnStar users between 2016 and 2024. Data included locations, braking patterns, and GPS history. The company then sold some of the information to third-party data brokers without proper consent. OnStar customers had been told the information would only be used for OnStar services. GM earned approximately $20 million from the sales. On Friday, Los Angeles District Attorney Nathan Hochman said the settlement makes it clear that car companies cannot use personal data for profit. I'm Sharon Reardon.
5: And Republicans in Alabama are trying to fast-track a new redistricting map in time for the November midterm elections. The state filed an emergency petition with the U.S. Supreme Court on Friday to allow it to set up special primaries using the new map. Alabama is one of a handful of GOP-controlled states attempting to redraw maps. I'm Jim Forbes.
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8: KABC. General Motors will pay nearly $13 million to settle a California consumer protection lawsuit, Sharon Reardon explains.
6: A lawsuit filed by California's attorney general and prosecutors in Los Angeles, Napa, San Francisco, and Sonoma counties alleges GM collected detailed data from hundreds of thousands of OnStar users between 2016 and 2024. Data included locations, braking patterns, and GPS history. The company then sold some of the information to third-party data brokers without proper consent. OnStar customers had been told the information would only be used for OnStar services. GM earned approximately $20 million from the sales. I'm Sharon Reardon.
8: In Arroyo Grande, authorities say there is evidence pointing to human remains at a home linked with the 1996 disappearance of college student Kristen Smart. And in California, lawmakers have approved $25 million in emergency funds to help struggling hospitals. Those are your headlines. I'm Sean Dion.
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9: Here's your Los Angeles area traffic check. Starting off on the 101 heading northbound, right towards Topanga Canyon, a crash has the four left lanes completely blocked off, slowing up the drive heavily from Winoka Ave. Elsewhere on the 101, you're looking at smooth driving, and you can say the same for the 110 headed north or southbound. Tonight is a good night to be driving in any direction nearby in the Los Angeles area.
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2: 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Gary McNamara and Eric Harley talk about everything from politics to social issues and news of the day. Whether you're up late or you're just starting your day, welcome to the show. From the Relief Factor Studios, this is Red Eye Radio.
0: All across America, we are Red Eye Radio. He is Eric Harley, and I'm Gary McNamara. Good morning. Welcome. Thank you for being here.
1: Hello.
0: All right. So, what's the one thing I noticed?
1: $4.39.
0: Yeah. For a gallon of gas on the way here in Texas.
1: Yeah.
0: I think that's the highest it's ever been.
1: I decided, because I'm the only one of the crew that can do it, I decided to start walking to work. Actually, it's hitchhiking. I went ahead while I was walking. I put my thumb out, and it looks more like I'm walking and giving everybody a thumbs up, but I'm technically hitchhiking. I would have taken a ride.
0: You know, it's there was a lot of talk about the Truth Social post that the president put out, saying there's going to be a temporary pause because of all the advancements. Right. And we'll have the audio coming up here a little bit. Rubio talking about it, about, you know, do you sense that they want to get rid of nuclear weapons? And it's like, yeah, they always say they do, but they don't.
1: Right.
0: And, you know, you look at what's going on right now, and I read a number of things saying that it's unfair. In fact, it was Mark Halperin. We'll play. It was actually pretty interesting, and it brought up a lot of the points that we brought up on yesterday's show about what might be happening or what he believes is happening. And it's effective, and we're, you know, and it's, well, it has a great chance of being effective, and we really don't know. And everybody's jumping to the assumption that this is taco from Trump.
1: Right.
0: Now, when I look at that, I say, well, if he wanted to, he could have ended it. Clearly there's a line that he has set, which is you need to get rid of the potential to have any type of nuclear weapons.
1: Mm-hmm.
0: What I saw yesterday was, well, you know, Trump doesn't have a plan B, a plan C. I think this was Holman Jenkins said in the Wall Street Journal, doesn't seem to have a plan B, a plan C, or a plan D. And Mark Halperin pointed out, you know, on his podcast, a lot of what we said. He goes, well, number one, they're opening up the Strait of Hormuz. Number two, there's the blockade. Number three, China wants, he goes, this isn't talked about enough, China wants out of this. They want this thing ended.
1: Yeah.
0: And
1: yeah.
0: So there's pressure from China, and there's the negotiations that are going on. But it's a legitimate question. Are we getting anywhere in the negotiations? We've seen the president say this over and over again, that when he said the Iranians want a deal, you know, we all laughed at that one. It's like, you know, don't try to sell that one. I will tell you this, even Hegseth yesterday when he said, well, no, the ceasefire is going on. I mean, there's, you know, it's what's going on in Hormuz is separate from, and I went, stop it.
1: Yeah, what did he say? We're below the threshold.
0: Yeah, and
1: basically, our actions that we're taking now are still within the threshold of a ceasefire, basically, is what he was trying to say.
0: Right, and I'm just like, man, just stop it. You can be honest with the American people, saying, you know, here are the things that we're, here's the point. Mark Halperin explained it better than Hegseth.
1: Okay, that's a good point. And I think we laid out all the possibilities, and we don't know. And of course, they're not going to talk about all the possibilities because they don't. We don't need to know them, and we don't know exactly what's going on behind the scenes. But in our discussions, our approach has been better than, I think, the way that at least Hegseth has handled it. For the president, I have to factor in that it's this particular person, that it's Donald Trump. And I don't mean that necessarily in a negative way. Sometimes it can be, but it is about how he approaches it. And propaganda is everything. Keeping your enemy guessing is everything. Keeping the right. American people and the markets guessing is risky. And you don't know what's going on day to day. There's question marks, but that's the thing. It's what we said with tariffs. Whatever you're going to do with tariffs, do it and stick to it. Whatever it's going to be. 30% across the board, whatever it is, do it and stay, right? Make your case and then stick with it. Stick to your guns. And, you know, one visit King Charles, next thing you know, we're okay to buy Scottish whiskey again. You know, and it's like, you know, there's too much emotional concern there. I don't necessarily believe that's the case in what he's doing with Iran, because I do believe he wants the mission finished. Well, but I think we have to include the possibility that the mission being finished could require boots on the ground, and I don't believe this president wants that.
0: Right. Let me just play part of the Mark Halperin thing. It's a couple minutes, but it's worth listening to, because it covered a lot of the stuff. Now, yesterday we didn't bring up the China thing, as he brought up, but we brought up the other things that the president has talked about and what we know that they're actually doing. But here it is.
3: Iran. Here's a headline from the New York Times, and I'm so glad it ran not that long ago, because it fits perfectly with what I'm going to talk to you about. Number three, this is the headline, and this is a perfect reflection of what the media and the Morning Joe crowd, I say that with affection, and a lot of Democrats would say, and skeptical Republicans. Trump looks for a silver bullet to end the Iran war. There may be none, okay? The president is trying to ratchet up the economic pressure on Tehran, but Iran's government is unlikely to make a deal without a big face-saving compromise. Okay, so that's the conventional wisdom, that there's no silver bullet here, there's no plan, Trump is flailing, BB led him down a primrose path, and his presidency is now on the decline, on the rocks, on the threat of being ruined. Gas prices are up, everybody knows this litany. Ladies and gentlemen, and again, I'm almost embarrassed I have to tell you this, because although I did reporting on it, it's as plain as the nose on our faces. Everybody's noses on everybody's faces. There's a four-track strategy now. Okay, the four-track strategy. Track one, the blockade and the attempt to escort ships through. In other words, the Pentagon has a high degree of confidence, and as far as we know, it's been going on for 2 days, the project, and it's working in the sense that some ships have gotten through, and the Iranians don't seem to control the strait currently, and they don't seem to be interrupting the project. So number one of the four-pronged plan is to control the strait and to ratchet up the ability to take ships through. Number two is the economic pressure on Iran, increased sanctions, and a belief, they believe it, this plan may not be a good plan, but it's a plan, that the Iran oil capacity is right at the end of its ropes. Again, not every expert agrees with that, but you heard Secretary Rubio say it today, you've heard Scott Bessent say it, you've heard the president say it, that Iran is on a ticking clock here, sands through the hourglass. At some point, the loss of revenue and the inability to keep operating their oil facilities without having to shut them down and do them damage, that will put a lot of pressure on Iran, okay? Now, that's number two. Number three is the Chinese track. Little discussed, but the Chinese summoned the Iranian foreign minister to Peking to meet with I don't know whom. But why are the Chinese doing that? The Chinese do not want the summit to be canceled. And although the Chinese play footsie with Tehran, the Chinese want this thing over. Okay? So relying on the Tehran's patron, Beijing, to put pressure on them is another track. Okay? And then what's the fourth track? Negotiations. Okay? The negotiations. Now, in all four tracks, if they work, if all four of them work in tandem, time is on the president's side, except for the fact that gas prices remain high and the United States is spending a lot of my tax money on the war. If these four things are executed, there's no rush. There's no rush. The clock is ticking on the Iranians, but it's not ticking on the United States.
0: There you go.
1: I would say the pressure is a problem, and that pressure remains on pricing, especially at, as you mentioned, over $4 a gallon now through November. That's the political pressure for the midterm, because the president needs his party for the second half of his second term. And he needs his party to complete this mission before he's done as president. And that's, you know, I would say there's that pressure for, you know, for what Mr. Halperin said there at the end. But maybe that's a given. In terms of strategic pressure, there is none. We own Iran right now. I mean, in terms of what we have over them, we have all the power in this. The question is, how far does the president want to go? And how far does he want to take it? I honestly believe this is a measure that allows them this pause here is allowing for the gathering of intel so that they can determine exactly what it would take for them to not have their uranium at all in their possession when this is said and done. And that you have to, again, we mentioned it yesterday, but it has to be, all of that has to be measured. And if it's undoable without a bunch of boots on the ground, I'm not convinced that what's left of the regime is going to voluntarily work with the U.S. to hand that over, then the other part of the other option would be, and we mentioned Israeli intel being embedded in Iran for years, what that might tell us in terms of how possible it is to have an over

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1: Example, they innovate and try to innovate long-range delivery missiles that now, in some cases, are capable of reaching much of Europe. They build these large underground centrifuges for enrichment activity. There are countries in the world that are involved in the enrichment business, but these guys do it in mountains and in caves and in hiding. They've always had secret components of their nuclear program undisclosed to the world, and we know for a fact that they retain highly enriched uranium at 60%, that they did so, and that has no civilian use, none, zero whatsoever. So they have an opportunity here to agree to something that will make it clear that they're not interested in a nuclear. One thing is to say we don't want a nuclear weapon. Another thing is to do the things that prove you don't want a nuclear weapon. By the way, if what Iran wants is a civilian nuclear program for power plants and stuff like that, there are a lot of countries in the world that have that, and they don't enrich. They import the enriched material. You know, they could have that if that's what they wanted, but they're not acting like that's what they wanted.
2: That's my point right there. The president saying, you know, we're going to stop hostilities because, you know, things are looking good and everything else in his Truth Social program. And Marco Rubio the same day is indicating, no, they haven't moved on the nuclear weapons at all, which is the red line the president has been set,
3: right,
2: or has set.
3: Mm-hmm.
2: So that's the question. What does the president want now? And the president has said no nuclear program over and over and over again. So where are we seeing advances in the negotiations, since that is really the one issue?
3: Mm-hmm. Right.
2: And I don't know.
4: Actually happening, if there is progress being made, then it would be Marco Rubio or someone else telling them, we know what you're doing. And you're only doing this for weaponry. You're not doing it for energy. And because we know what it looks like with other nations, as he just said, we know what it looks like when you're building energy plants, which, by the way, could be some kind of offering for long term, assuming the regime is gone. The regime can't be trusted if any remnants at all remain after this is said and done. But whoever's leading Iran, whoever that might be, if it is energy you're trying, nuclear energy you're trying to develop, that could be part of a cooperative agreement where there are other nations, including other Middle Eastern nations and other Western nations.
2: Like I said, the United States offered that before, and
4: yeah,
2: they refused
4: it. That would be part of that. And if you're not going to do that, if there's not going to be that kind of cooperation, the only way to get that uranium, the enriched uranium, and stop their nuclear program is to take it. And in order to take it, you're going to use tremendous force.
2: Well, I don't see if the Iranians agreed, if the Iranian Revolutionary Guard agreed to it, the agreement would be, all right, we'll get rid of the nuclear stuff. You can take it, but we remain in power. They're not going to give up the nukes and also give up their power.
4: No, I don't think so either.
2: But the point here is, what is the president negotiating if Marco Rubio is making it clear they haven't budged on nuclear weapon, the nuclear program? What is the positive that the president sees?
4: Yeah,
2: is the question.
4: That, where is that?
2: It's not
4: progress.
2: Criticism. It's just a question.
4: Right.
2: We are Red Eye Radio.
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7: You know, one of the weirder things I've seen on social media lately is parents feeding their babies butter, like whole sticks of butter. They swear that it helps them feel fuller after meals and get a good night's sleep, among other things. There's actually something to this. You know, butter is full of fat, which a rapidly growing infant needs, but eating butter all the time results in, quote, boxing out other important nutrients they need as well. Spokesperson for the Academy of Nutrition and Dietetics told us she recommends half a teaspoon to a teaspoon melted and then added to a puree. Or as they get older, you can drizzle oil or melted butter over cooked vegetables, she told us. We never say just give butter by itself, and it's not the only source of fat she would recommend. Avocados, hummus, fish, they are great sources of fat as well, and also great foods to introduce. I'm Dr. Sanjay Gupta, helping you live a better life.
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0: We're Red Eye Radio. He is Eric Harney, and I'm Gary McNamara. So when you look at it, really, when you look at the situation, I agree with Mark Halperin that the United States has as much time as they want strategically. You know, if those 4 points are being maximized as to what the United States is doing. Where, again, the problem is domestically with prices.
1: Right.
0: Republicans behind the scenes are screaming about prices. So this can't go on until November. Just basically, well, we're just having a status quo and the negotiations still go on and gas prices remain, as I saw today in Texas, $4.39. That caught my attention. When I got in, prices are everything right now.
1: Yeah.
0: And prices are not GDP. Prices are not capital investment. Prices are what people feel, every single day. And that's the challenge. That's the problem. Rasmussen, which is the most friendly Trump pollster, Trump now at his lowest numbers, tied for his lowest favorability rating as of yesterday.

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1: California is asking people in the state to weigh in on AI and how it should be regulated. More from Jason Nathanson.
2: Will AI help or hurt workers in the next few years? Should government have a hand in controlling it, or should that be left to private companies in a free market? Whatever your thoughts, Governor Newsom wants to hear them. For the first time, he's opening Engaged California to the public. Newsom says it's the first in the nation digital democracy program that will allow people a seat at the table in shaping decision-making and state policy when it comes to artificial intelligence. I'm Jason Nathanson.
1: Much of our state is looking at possible triple-digit temperatures this weekend and early next week. The Central Valley could reach triple digits for the first time this year. And as the war in Iran continues, gas prices continue to surge across America and across California. Statewide, the average price for a gallon of self-serve regular is now $6.17. Those are your headlines. I'm Sean Dion.
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10: You and I have never met, but I'm willing to bet that there is something you would like to do, but you feel like you can't, that it's too hard, that you don't deserve it. A colleague of mine recently told me about this new book called Brave Shift, 30 Mindset Changes to Transform Your Life. It's written by a woman named Michelle Carrer. Carrer says the one thing most people forget when they set a goal is to attach a reason to it. Having that reason is big, because when you don't want to do something that's necessary to reach your goal, you can go back to your reason to find the motivation you need. 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That will make you more likely to succeed, as will asking for help. All of us need it, and it makes people feel good to help you achieve your goals. I'm Dr. Sanjay Gupta, helping you live a better life.
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1: So, yeah, the points we made last hour that strategically the United States is absolutely dominating in the military action against Iran and what's going on now. We had played Mark Halperin. By the way, he was a longtime Democrat, as we know.
2: Yeah, oh, yeah.
1: A longtime Democrat when he pointed out, you know, what he believes are the four things that the United States is doing right now, the majority of what we've mentioned on the air.
2: Yeah, right.
1: In fact, as recently as yesterday, did that and said, well, yeah, you know, the pressure is on strategically and militarily and economically. It's on Iran when you look at the conflict.
2: Right.
1: When you look at the other variables, the president's challenge is domestically, and it's on prices.
2: Yeah.
1: Not necessarily right. On what you're spending,
2: right.
1: Even though, because there's, you know, the news yesterday, you know, with the primaries in Indiana, that the president still has a lot of power. But what the president believes, for example, it's not necessarily people are, and this is the one thing that I object to when people paint all Republicans as simply tribal.
2: Right.
1: Because they're not. They're not doing any. They don't agree with everything that Trump does, but they look at the other options. And, you know, when you look at redistricting and the number of incumbents, I think in Indiana, I think it was five. I haven't checked on the, I know one was up in the air, but five out of the seven, the incumbents were out because they weren't for redistricting. Well, that's something that if you're a Republican and you're voting in primaries, well, it's something that you're paying attention to. And you look at what Democrats are doing and you look at everything from how they want to pack the court to how, you know, what's going on in Virginia. And of course, Republicans are going to respond to that.
2: Mm-hmm.
1: But the president, because people still agree with the majority of what he believes, and the option is completely and totally unacceptable and in pure insanity, they're going to stick with him. It's not tribalism. It's based, as Trump has always been, on the majority of the issues of where he stands, that the Republican Party and other conservatives and if there's moderates left anywhere anymore,
2: maybe
1: moderates and independents, agreed to.
2: Yeah,
1: so,
2: yeah.
1: But his challenge is here is on this particular issue is domestically, and it's with gasoline prices that accentuate the problem with prices across the board. And just in the last couple of days, you know, you can go on, CNBC and the president's economic surrogates out there saying it's wonderful. It's wonderful. And we said, don't do what the Biden administration is doing. If you want to sit there and say, this is looking good and this is looking good, fine. But we know we have to get prices under control. Fine. Do not dismiss prices.
2: Right.
1: And we know the president doesn't.
2: Right, right, yeah.
1: Because a number of times he's reversed the tariffs based on the fact that it's increasing prices.
2: Right.
1: That's what they did last December when they took, the tariffs off 200 different grocery items.
2: Mm-hmm.
1: They did it for one reason only.
2: Right.
1: Prices.
2: Yep.
1: They know it's a problem.
2: And they stated that themselves. Right. They stated in December when they did that, it was to bring relief to American families.
1: So that's the biggest challenge. And the other challenge is, will the red line continue to be at the minimum no nuclear program? President hasn't budged on that.
2: And I don't see any way around that. I don't see any way to meet halfway on that. I don't think that's negotiable at all.
1: We want to play this audio cut from Rubio yesterday because it's something that we've said all along, and it's something that's not talked about at all in the mainstream media. You know, the whole War Powers Act and the War Powers Act and the War Powers Act, and will the administration abide by the War Powers Act? I saw this the other day because we asked the question, because it seemed like that the administration was, as most administrations do, we respect Congress's role, and so we will attempt to abide by it, but we are under no constitutional, there is no legal thing, there is no legal implications if we right. don't pay attention to the War Powers Act.
2: Right.
1: We've said it before, the War Powers Act is unconstitutional.
2: Right. It is.
1: All right. If they attempted to enforce it, but they've never attempted to enforce it. Congress already has the ability to take the funding away, but the president is not under any timeline constitutionally.
2: No.
1: And it's this simple. Congress cannot pass a law dictating what the president's authority is under as commander in chief.
2: Right. You cross the line on separation of powers right. there.
1: And it's a separation of powers.
2: When it comes to funding, there could be issues there.
1: Yeah.
2: Going forward.
1: They can take funding away. They yep. can't tell the president that after 60 days, you must do this or you're breaking the law.
2: Right.
1: He's not breaking the law.
2: No, he is not.
1: The only way that you could change, the only way that the War Powers Act would not be unconstitutional is if it became a constitutional amendment.
2: Right. Yes. Right.
1: And that's simple with the separation of powers. It's a pretty easy thing to explain, and people would say, you're right. I understand that point. Democrats are never going to bring it up because they care less about the Constitution. They just want right. to throw out the rhetoric that right. the president's not following the War Powers Act.
2: Well, they love having it as the political football, which is, I suspect, why it's never been fully on, challenged in terms of its constitutionality, because it crosses the line on separation of powers, and there's no doubt, there's no way around that. But they love having their political football in moments like this.
1: Right. I mean, if you came out and said, we're going to remove the impeach and remove the president from office because yeah. of the War Powers Act,
2: right.
1: you'd run into you'd hear the legal arguments at that particular point.
2: Exactly.
1: But as we've said, you can impeach the president because he ate a ham sandwich.
2: Yes. Right.
1: You know, you can impede. That's
2: or a quarter pounder in this case.
1: Right. Yeah. But you cannot. There is no legal thing. You couldn't sit there and say the president needs.
2: No.
1: The president has broken the law and needs to go to court because he's not abiding by the War Powers Act. There is no power in the War Powers Act.
2: Right.
1: But here's Marco Rubio talking about it yesterday. Here we go.
3: Look, guys, I love talking about this topic. He's about the War Powers Act.
4: Yeah.
3: Okay, I love it. I was hoping somebody would ask. All right, hold on. No, boy, you don't let me answer. I got to answer the question. Okay? And I love it. I'll tell you why I love it. Because even as a senator, I said something. The War Powers Act is unconstitutional, 100%. Now, this is not the position of me, not the position of the President of the United States now. This is the position of every single president that has occupied this position since the day that law passed. It's completely unconstitutional. Now, we comply with it in terms of, like, notification because we want to preserve good relations with Congress, right? And we do that. But even as a senator, I would say that the War Powers Act is 100% unconstitutional. And look, I know some of you, whatever you want to say, but this is not this president's position. That has been the position of every single presidential administration since the day that law passes. An infringement on the president's constitutional powers. We don't acknowledge the law as constitutional. Nonetheless, we comply with elements of it for purposes of maintaining, good relations with Congress. And we want them to be involved and we want them to be informed. I have gone on Capitol Hill, I don't know, four times this year for all senators and all House members and Intel Committee and Gang of Eight. We want them to be involved in this. But I want to be clear on the point of the War Powers Act. It's unconstitutional. And every president and every administration has taken that position.
1: All right. Besides saying that, he should say what we say. Here's the reason it's unconstitutional.
2: Exactly.
1: It's unconstitutional because of the separation of powers.
2: Right.
1: Congress cannot, if the United States passes a constitutional amendment that was the War Powers Act, then it would be constitutional. But Congress cannot pass a law dictating what the president's authority is of as commander in chief.
2: Right.
1: And
2: right.
1: In the Constitution, it's very vague.
2: Well,
1: because the founding fathers and everybody since, every president since, Democrat or Republican, liberal or conservative,
2: has ignored it.
1: Has ignored it because
2: at some point.
1: But they've ignored it because they understand Congress can't fight a war.
2: Right.
1: You need
2: right.
1: one leader. That's the concept of the commander in chief of the armed forces. Congress can take away the funding. You can impeach and remove a president, but you cannot set the parameters of a war.
2: I would love this just to be a mind bender, and this would be so a Trump move, just as a something to entertain the crowd. An executive order that states that Congress cannot change the executive powers when it comes to war. See what I did there?
1: Yeah.
2: And it sends them basically like a dog chasing its own tail. It would just send them into that would be hilarious.
1: Think calculus will fry their mind.
2: Oh my gosh.
1: Wait till I do this executive order.
2: Yeah, exactly.
1: And the executive order saying that Congress
2: can change the executive power.
1: The executive power.
2: When it comes to war.
1: Right. And so my executive order is legal.
2: You know what I mean? Just because it. It would fry so many liberal minds. I would just first want to put a microphone in front of AOC as soon as it hit. All right, what are your thoughts?
1: The president's a dictator.
2: Yeah, yeah.
1: No, actually, he's pointing out how you wish.
2: Exactly.
1: You wish to take the democratically created power of the president in war and give Congress authority that they don't have under the democratically created Constitution of the United States.
2: Exactly. And the reason I came up with that in my tiny little brain is because how they responded, including specifically AOC, when the abortion ruling came down. Because the court basically said, we can't decide this. We're going to lead that up to if Congress wants to take it up. Congress can take that up. We can't make that decision here. And AOC came out the day of the decision and said, that's why we have to take it up in Congress. Well, that's exactly what the ruling said.
1: Exactly. I've had more fun arguing, and everyone has been a liberal woman.
2: Yeah.
1: And they look at me and they don't know how to answer.
2: Right.
1: When you say, no, that's not what the Supreme Court said.
2: Right.
1: You know, the people of the United States have not been involved in this through Congress.
2: Right.
1: We're not dictators.
2: Right.
1: We don't get to make law.
2: Right.
1: We don't get to say that abortion is legal. We're not saying abortion is, you know, illegal. We're saying that the Supreme Court, the precedent, was wrong.
2: Right.
1: States can do it. If Congress wants to do it, they can pass a law.
2: Right.
1: There is no law. We can't create it. We're not dictators. It was the opposite of what the Democrats accuse them of. Every person and everyone has been a liberal woman,
2: yeah,
1: have looked at me, their eyes glaze over. Well, it's still wrong. What is? You know what I mean.
2: And then,
1: you haven't explained yourself. I don't know what you mean.
2: And then they told you they're late for a No Kings rally.
1: Right.
2: Which is also ironic in that setting.
1: And then the date ended.
2: Yeah, exactly. You broke up.
1: Right. No, kidding. We are on iRadio.
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16: There's something I'd like to talk to you about today, something that's been circulating on the internet that's become a real problem. Deep fake videos of me endorsing products that I've never even heard of and I have no relationship with whatsoever. Let me tell you clearly, these videos are scams. They are designed to take your money. Now, a couple things you should keep in mind. If something sounds too good to be true, it probably is. When you look at these videos, if they don't seem natural, if there's something off about them, the audio or the video, it's probably AI generated. And if you come across something that does pique your interest, see if you can find evidence of it from other sources. I promise you this, if I discover something incredible that you need to know about, I'm going to talk about it somewhere that you can easily find, not on some shady social media site. I'm Dr. Sanjay Gupta, helping you live a better life.

0: We are Red Radio. He's Eric Cronin, and I'm Gary McNamara. You know, that's I will say of everything that we talk about, the fact of so many Americans that don't understand our own Constitution is something that constantly frustrates me all the time.
1: Yeah.
0: People that sit there and, you know, that claim, you know, on the left we hear all the time, democracy, and they don't believe in it.
1: Right.
0: And it just and to find out how ignorant people are or dismissive they are of the Constitution, and at the same time claiming that they're about democracy, when the Constitution came about through the democratic process, and they just ignore it. That to me, that's a scary thing for me.
1: It is.
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6: As the midterm elections draw near, states are ramping up redistricting efforts. Virginia Democrats are asking the state Supreme Court to halt its ruling, blocking their new congressional map from taking effect. The Speaker of Virginia's House of Delegates and others have filed a motion that asks for a stay in the ruling. They also plan to appeal to the U.S. Supreme Court. Democrats were seeking a map designed to give the party up to 4 new House seats, but Friday's ruling now delivers a major boost for Republicans as they defend their narrow House majority in the midterm elections. Consumer sentiment is at a record low. The University of Michigan's early reading for the month of May slipped 3.2% from April's record low. Inflation fears were the primary factor driving the drop as gas prices soared due to the Iran war. The survey's chief economist noted concerns about high prices and buying conditions were driving the downward trend in sentiment. The truth is now out there. Matt Mattinson has this story.
1: Americans are finally getting a look at the first batch of newly declassified UFO files. Among the highlights is Apollo 11 astronaut Buzz Aldrin's debriefing report, where he recalled several unusual phenomena he and the crew encountered during the first moon landing mission. President Trump ordered the Pentagon and other agencies to start releasing the files. In a post on Truth Social, Trump said, "Now the American public can fully decide for themselves when it comes to opinions on aliens." The department said it will be releasing new materials on a rolling basis. I'm Matt Mattinson.
6: And students in schools across the U.S. are still struggling to access their educational materials after this week's massive data breach of a popular educational platform. The hacking group that calls themselves Shiny Hunters have claimed responsibility for attacking the system called Canvas that's used by thousands of universities worldwide. I'm Jim Forbes.
7: 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KABC.
8: There's congressional concern that the proposed merger between Warner Brothers and Paramount could hurt California workers and customers. More from Jason Nathanson.
9: Dozens of California lawmakers have signed a letter to State Attorney General Rob Bonta asking him to take a close look at the Warner Brothers Discovery Paramount Skydance merger to see if it's in the best interest of the people. Congress members Nancy Pelosi, Maxine Waters, Ro Khanna, Brad Sherman, 34 in total, signing the letter, posted by the California Post, expressing concern that Californians could lose their jobs and also saying they don't have confidence that the Trump administration will properly review the merger. I'm Jason Nathanson.
8: A new statewide program is giving California parents 400 free diapers for their newborns before leaving the hospital. And California voters are being urged to mail in ballots at least 1 week before the June 2nd primary election. They will still count if they are postmarked by Election Day. Those are your headlines. I'm Sean Dion.
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3: 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It's Red Eye Radio. Gary McNamara and Eric Hurley talk about everything from politics to social issues and news of the day. 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
0: 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We is he and me.
5: Hi.
0: I'm Gary McNamara. He's Eric Hurley.
5: Hello.
0: All right, I was thinking about something on the way in.
5: Yeah?
0: On the way in with my eyes watering like crazy.
5: Oh, my gosh.
0: And they have to be red as hell. And this goes back to what we were talking about last week in the kill switch.
5: Yeah.
0: Allergies, by the way, are just the grass pollen is just through the roof here.
5: Yeah. I mean, also, the weed being sold on the streets this time of year is just horrible. Makes your eyes water and
0: I'm allergic to weed.
5: Yeah. Oh, wow. That's going to be a problem.
0: Well, ragweed, I'm allergic to ragweed gets me big time.
5: Right. Mountain cedar for me.
0: They all get me. Now,
5: M. Night Shyamalan was right. That stupid movie he made where the trees were killing, The Happening, where the trees were killing everybody.
0: Yeah.
5: And I laughed about that until I really developed my allergies. And ragweed, to some extent, but mountain cedar. And then it hit me. Oh, my gosh. That movie was ahead of its time.
0: Well, it's funny because when I was a kid, I was wearing a mask before it became popular.
5: Oh, I bet you were popular.
0: I used to have to wear a pollen mask at night when I was a kid.
5: Oh, wow.
0: It was so the ragweed pollen, which really, when I grew up in Western New York, would hit from basically middle of August till the first freeze.
5: Yeah.
0: And it was horrible. I mean, it was horrible. And then that started going away. And as I get older and I moved to Texas, it's like all three now affect me, not to the degree that the ragweed did because it's not nose and congestion anymore. It's just watery eyes.
5: Eyes and my nose just nonstop for me.
0: And so there I am wiping my eyes all the way in because I'm almost crying. You ever find yourself crying? All of a sudden you'd be doing something and a tear comes down your eye. Somebody would look at you and go, are you crying?
5: Well,
0: I get sympathy or something out of it? But no, it's really just pollen.
5: No, I was in the store yesterday and I was walking around. I'm like, look, I had my sunglasses on because they're prescriptions. So I need to read labels and the whole thing. And I didn't bring my other glasses in. And so also it looked like I was trying to just hide something, because I was wearing sunglasses indoors. Mm-hmm. But then all of a sudden, tears started coming down my face, and I'm like, oh, I got to wipe this off. This looks like I'm crying.
0: Well, you just brought up the thing that I thought about.
5: Yeah.
0: You know, with the kill switches we talked about last week, which, and thanks for a couple of responses that we got on it where people said, we thought that was done. We thought the kill switch was over, which is, if people don't know, in the 2027 vehicles, I don't know whether the technology is going to be ready. But there are members of the Republican Congress that are trying to get this thing changed. But in the 2027 vehicles, there's going to be all sorts of new contraptions monitoring your eyes, your iris, your facial features.
5: Head movement.
0: Your head movement, your heartbeat.
5: How well you can sing.
0: Yeah, exactly. And to find out whether you're impaired in any way, physically, naturally, physically, or because of artificial joy, but even if you're tired, whatever. And so the whole thing is, well, do they have this thing figured out? And what was interesting was, when we actually looked at the figures they're talking about, well, it's going to be 99% accurate.
5: Mm-hmm.
0: But we figured if it's 1% not accurate, that would be over 3 billion times that cars are shut down in this country a year.
5: Yeah.
0: Because there would be a kill switch on it.
5: Right.
0: They don't know. I don't think it's going to make it to 2027. I don't think they've got the technology
5: because I think they would have to appeal basically to the administration because it was an administrative move. They would have to appeal to the administration and or lawmakers to shut it down or to get an extension on.
0: Well, no, I don't think they're ready.
5: No, that's what I mean. In order to be compliant, they're going to have to get an official extension.
0: Because what we know now is anything that we saw and the information we got was last week that it's not any of the technologies that the different OEMs are looking at including one that would regulate, would monitor your heartbeat. Mm-hmm. It'd be in your chair, and there'd be a sensor in there. How much is that? How much is that going to add to the cost of the car? Nobody has talked about it because we don't have a universal system yet. But my question, I'm going to get this out first because this is the question I thought of. If I wear sunglasses, how can they monitor my eyes?
5: The facial recognition software goes through glasses unless you get a very specific type of glasses.
0: Not the facial recognition, but the monitoring of your iris, which is different than facial recognition.
5: Well, but no, facial recognition relies first on the eyes. And so that it's that kind of software that would be used. Sunglasses wouldn't cover it up. They can do it with sunglasses on. Now.
0: So they can monitor I don't even know what they're looking for in the iris. They just said we can look at the iris. What are they looking for in the iris?
5: They're looking for movement of the iris. They're looking for also the number of blinks along the way. They're looking, you know, for a number of things when it comes to the eyes. There are companies who have created, because it's kind of a libertarian move, with facial recognition software being everywhere. They've created these glasses that actually do work. And so people are putting these glasses on when they go into, I don't know if it's airports or certain resorts have facial recognition software. There's a concern now that it's so widely used that retailers are using it. And one of the stories that came out over the last few weeks was that if retailers were to implement this, they could essentially tailor specials for you based on, now they can do this anyway, based on your shopping habits when your card is linked to your account. If you link your card to your account, if you've got a Walmart Plus or Amazon account or anything like that, then often there's a card linked to that and they know your buying habits, right? Even if you go in store and you don't use the app, you're using that card, which is linked to the app, which then the app sends you specials for things that you like to buy. Well, also, then the concern was, and I think this is coming from a group of liberal lawmakers primarily, but that the retailers could go in and raise the cost of things based on what they think you can afford versus what other people can afford. I don't think any retailer in their right mind would ever do that. The moment they were found doing that, it would be disastrous. But the point being is that facial recognition software has been in play for the longest time. The casinos have been using it for a long time because there's a ton of liabilities when it comes to that. There's, of course, for security, TSA and everything else. And so someone developed these glasses. I don't know how effective. They say they're effective. I don't know how effective they are on facial recognition. Now, there would likely be in the rulemaking as they go through and finalize the rule or refine the rule or issue clarity. This is what they always say. We're issuing clarifications on the rule. So they change the rules as they go along when it's an administrative move, right? FMCSA or whatever, whoever it is that's governing this. They would come in and say, well, if it detects that you're wearing something that keeps the system from reading your head movement or anything else, then it would also shut down. So if you decide you're going to try and skirt the system, that you're going to try and throw it off in any way, then it would shut it down if this thing gets through. I don't see this thing going forward. The reason is people would stop buying cars immediately. It becomes a very creepy privacy issue. You're sharing the road with other cars, with other trucks and cars, and they have the right to govern traffic on and cars on the roads.
0: Well, they
5: but if you're talking about going into it with no history of any kind of DUI conviction or anything else, and it being such an imperfect technology, there's no way you're going to get away with this without a challenge. And I believe ultimately this will fail.
0: You have, remember, I just happened to go to look at the latest on the automobile kill switch mandate. Again, this came actually in 2021. We talked about it a couple of years ago,
1: right,
0: which required all new passenger vehicles manufactured after 2026 to be equipped with advanced impaired driving prevention technology. Recent voting in January of this year, the amendment to repeal the mandate failed in the House, 164 to 268. 57 Republicans voting against the repeal.
1: Yeah, we talked about that the other night.
0: So the point is, the public may not want it, but there doesn't seem to be any inertia from the side. You know, for example, you had, DeSantis has come out against it. Let me just see here. Chip Roy's come out against it. DeSantis has come out against it, pushing to repeal the requirement, calling it a Orwellian move that makes the dashboard a judge, jury, and executioner. But I can't find, think about this. Think how controversial this is. I can't find one poll on it.
5: Well, I don't think
0: nobody's ever done it.
5: I don't think most people are even aware of it.
0: Yeah.
5: I don't think the buying public is aware of it, because the moment you started introducing that when you do a test drive, because think about this. The first part of buying a vehicle is a test drive. You get in, that technology is going to be in play. The moment that technology is in play, you're looking over at the salesperson who's riding shotgun and going, nope. Nope. I've stopped

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1: Driving with this prompt. Now, now it only happens when the vehicle's in park. So it comes up and it says, and you have to, in order to get your screen back, you have to click OK. It's a disclaimer. That's all it is. We told the people that they're going to have to use this responsibly, and that's where it ends. And quite frankly, that is where it ends. I went by, we all do it. You pass somebody who's weaving in and out of a lane. It's like, oh, that person is drunk. Nope. The guy was texting. And then not 1 minute later, I pass him. Not 1 minute later, he zooms past me at least 90. And then I'm thinking to myself, well, you know, that's just an accident waiting to happen. But there is a line that you cross. There's levels of enforcement. That distracted driving is against the law. Texting while driving is against the law in most, if not all, places by now. In fact, the fines are very heavy when you get into a school zone, at least in our state. And so there are levels of enforcement. That enforcement requires manpower. Humans to witness this outside of that vehicle. Now you're asking the enforcement to be the vehicle you pay for. Well, that changes the dynamic of the relationship when it comes to owning a vehicle.
2: I remember the first time when I got my 2017 vehicle, and it's got, you know, had all the latest stuff at the time, which is what they basically have today. And I'm driving down the highway. I'm going 70 and the wind's blowing. And I'm like, is that the wind or is that my alignment? So I had the car for a couple of years, so I'd never experienced this. So I took my hands off the wheel as the car's going down the highway. I mean, there's nobody around. I mean, it was, it's middle of the night when I was going home.
1: Right.
2: Plus
1: we have guardrails, so.
2: Yeah. I couldn't smash into them because they told me guardrail under repair. I still don't know why those signs exist.
1: I rely heavily on guardrails.
2: When they have that damaged guardrail sign, I'm like, why? You don't point out the damn potholes, but you're pointing out something that I don't plan on hitting.
1: Well, now I've got to finish my cereal before I get to the guardrail.
2: The guardrail. But I took my hand off the wheel three, and I'm monitoring it, seeing if the car is moving at all. Mm-hmm. I'm like, oh, the car, okay, it's not the alignment. It must be the wind. All of a sudden, in my windshield, this huge red sign. Put your hands back on the wheel. I'm like, whoa.
1: Yeah. Well.
2: It's huge.
1: Yeah. Got to be a 10 and 2. Or as I say, keep your knees at 8 and 4.
2: Yep. There you go. Yeah. We are Red Eye Radio.
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4: Another potential freeze event midweek.
5: We are looking at two more mornings of potential damaging cold extending deep into the plains and the Midwest. Those events are likely to unfold on Wednesday morning and Thursday morning.
4: With USDA meteorologist Brad Rippey say this pattern follows a departing cold front across the east, south, and lower Midwest.
5: As the cold air settles in for Wednesday morning, we could see minimum temperatures dropping to the freezing mark or below as far south as the central Great Plains. Again, this is an area that has been exposed to multiple freeze events over the last several weeks.
4: With hard freezes forecasted for the northern plains and upper Midwest as well. Moving into Thursday morning,
5: we get

0: cold air deepening a bit, and we could see temperatures at or near the freezing mark as far south as western Oklahoma, northeastern New Mexico, and the northern panhandle of Texas.
1: I'm Rod Bain reporting for the U.S. Department of Agriculture in Washington, D.C.
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0: Bear Runner Radio. He is Art Carley, and I'm Gary McNamara. I am surprised, though, that the entire kill switch story isn't a monster story.
1: Yeah. You know, no, I mean, I think the reason it's not is because I think too many people don't even know about it.
0: But with social media, why isn't it all over the place?
1: Yeah, I don't know. I don't know what this should have been viral back in 21 when it hit.
0: Yeah.
1: I think it was kind of. And we were still in the COVID years, so it should have been big then. I don't know. Maybe
0: I'd like to see some polling to see how many people don't even know it exists.
1: All right.

0: 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KABC. Yosemite National Park in California is seeing its biggest crowds in more than a decade. Some people aren't happy about that. Mark Mayfield explains.
1: Critics are blaming the Trump administration for getting rid of the reservation system to prioritize open and accessible public lands. For the last few years, it helped to control the number of visitors in the park at one time. Yosemite was already the most visited national park in California. The LA Times reports that last weekend, the wait time to drive through the park entrance was about 1.5 hours. I'm Mark Mayfield.
0: The Los Angeles Police Department expects security for the 2028 Olympics to cost $1.15 billion. And in the past 2 months, the price of fueling up cargo ships at the ports of Los Angeles and Long Beach have nearly doubled. Those are your headlines. I'm Sean Dion.
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1: We're Red Eye Radio. He's Eric Carly, and I'm Gary McNamara. You know, interesting, Eric, when the different debates happen in California. And again, coming from my perspective, it's not the perspective of a liberal in California. But when I watch it, I'm just like,
2: yeah.
1: Every time you either have either the Democrat or the Republican candidates, Hilton, or I've got mind blank on the other guy, the sheriff, you know, they say, these are the people that have been leading your state. These are the people that created all these policies.
2: Right.
1: And they're telling you how they're going to fix the policies that they endorsed and created.
2: Right.
1: What, they don't endorse and, you know, endorse them anymore. But this one was really interesting because this is back and forth. These are actually the Democrats arguing for a little bit here after Becerra talked about the cost of living in California is because of Trump. Democrats disagreed with him. Here we go.
3: So Mr. Mahan chose to divert from answering the question about affordability to launch attacks. What I would simply say to him is, let's focus on who's raising the cost of living in California the most. And that's Donald Trump. The price of gas has gone up $1 to $2 because of Donald Trump and his war in Iran. The price of goods, groceries, have gone up in California because of Donald Trump's illegal tariffs.
4: You see, all they can say is not true.
5: That's just not true. We had the highest gas prices on average over $2 than the rest of the nation for a very long time.
1: It was another Democrat.
2: Yeah.
1: And so it's you know, to me, it's just a zoo. I look at it and I'm like, okay, you really aren't making any points here. You know, here is Steve Hilton yesterday, one of the Republican candidates. Here we go.
2: Yeah.
6: It's classic Democrats, isn't it, what you're hearing? If it moves, tax it. If it still moves, regulate it. And if it stops moving, I guess they want to subsidize it. Look, the truth is on this, we have to have a bit of humility. This is a very fast-moving technology. And actually, even the people involved in it disagree about its exact consequences. Here are two practical things we could and should be doing better today. First of all, the real blue-collar jobs that are coming from the AI revolution, they're not happening in California. They're going to Texas and Arizona, semiconductor manufacturing. We could get that back by removing regulations. And secondly, school system is not educating our kids to be able to thrive in this world of AI.
7: Congresswoman.
2: I mean, look. He makes all these great points. What has happened with California is, again, what has happened with all the blue states, a series of decisions that start with the voter. These are decisions that have been made that can be reversed. You can decide not to do them anymore and change the future, as he points out there. But I don't expect it to be widely heard and widely accepted in a state like California. I mean, I'm glad Republicans are, you know, at least showing up and talking about these things. But I don't expect this to be the case for the future of California. They just don't learn. The voters aren't going to change.
1: And that's why I find it so interesting, because you see that Gavin Newsom does not poll well. But think about this. If you're Gavin Newsom, you have to sit there and be going, what in the hell is going on?
2: Yeah.
1: How can I not be winning this? How can Kamala Harris be trouncing me?
2: Yeah.
1: She's clueless on air. And that's the thing. Everyone knows. Every Democrat knows.
2: She can't form a sentence.
1: She's clueless on how the world works completely. And not only is she clueless, she comes across as clueless. Now, Newsom is clueless, but he has that very sophisticated way. The George, as I've always said, the George Clooney way, the Obama way. Of being able to phrase things without saying anything. Yeah. Now, we know they're clueless.
2: Yeah.
1: It's obvious they're clueless. It's obvious they don't live in the real world, but they look at it and go, yeah, but we're all Democrats. We're all clueless. It's who can present our cluelessness in a much better and sophisticated way. And so Newsom's looking at Kamala Harris going, how the hell can she be leading me?
2: No, that's and that's what it is. You know, you see the voter base and their series, basically their pattern of behavior. And it's not going back to reconsider all the bad decisions. It's just the opposite. They're going further in the direction of the radical left and what has created everything in California and these blue states. It's not going to reverse in our lifetime, I'm convinced. If I'm wrong, I'll celebrate being wrong.
1: Well, when you look, things have been much higher in California for a significant period of time,
2: mm-hmm.
1: as we all know. On the national level, and this is why we even warn the Republican Party and the administration, ignore prices to your own peril.
2: Right.
1: But there are places in this country where prices don't matter. Where everybody's talking about it in California and trying to blame Trump, as you just saw Bechara try to do.
2: Right.
1: This is Steve Hilton talking about prices. And I looked at this, and to me, I'm like, well, if prices is number one across the country, and finally, if California has hit that limit, if finally California people are saying, my God, what are you doing? Billionaires are moving. This means that we're going to have to pay more. People aren't stupid. If people look in their, they may be BS'd, but when it comes to their own economy and when it comes to the fact that they may be taxed, they're very sensitive to that. And when you have billionaires moving, and when you see, for example, when you see Spamberger in Virginia, okay, now we want to go after gym memberships. We want to, tax gym memberships and tax things that the middle class uses. As we have said before, one of the things that Democrats always used to say is, look at the Scandinavian countries, look at Sweden, look at Norway, look at all the socialism and how it succeeds. What they fail to mention is the middle class and the poor pay way more in taxes than they do in the United States.
2: Right.
1: There is no free lunch. It's like the couple in California after Obamacare was passed.
2: We loved Obamacare.
1: We completely support Obama, and we support Obamacare. We didn't know we were going to have to pay for it. Our premiums have skyrocketed.
2: Yep.
1: We can't keep our own doctor anymore.
2: Yep.
1: But we still support the person who lied to us on this entire thing. We still support him. You sit there and you go, well, what do you do in that case? I go back to the guy that called us one time. Remember that call, the guy who called?
2: Mm.
1: And we convinced him. He said, you guys are right. The private sector does provide. We went through all the waiting times, for example.
2: Yeah.
1: Oh, you see the poll, not the poll, but the study on waiting times in the United States with Obamacare have gone up significantly.
2: Yeah. Yeah.
1: But we've said, it's like, yeah, but you get care. Well, if you have to wait 6 months to go to a specialist, you're not getting care.
2: No.
1: And when it comes to medical things, people want once they find out they're ill, they want the treatment as soon as possible. But let me get back here to the prices here. I want to play this cut from Steve Hilton, and he makes a very great point. This is the best point that you could make. Now, you're a California citizen. Now, the gasoline prices are going up temporarily because of what we're in. But you all know, everyone knows, when the thing ends, and, when this thing ends or the Strait of Hormuz is open, and we see that you've got countries like Saudi Arabia, the UAE now saying, we don't, we want to be able to just sell more oil. The United States going in that direction, you're going to see a drastic decrease in it. We know it's temporary.
2: Right.
1: But here's what Steve Hilton said. He goes, look, this is California's problem. This isn't Trump. Prices have always been high.
2: Yep.
1: Here we go.
7: Mr. Hilton, go ahead.
6: It's not Donald Trump who's given us gas prices $2 higher than the rest of the country. It's Democrat policies, which Antonia and all the Democrats here support. It's not Donald Trump that's given us the highest housing costs in the country. It's Democrat policies that all these Democrats support. Donald Trump is the president in all the other states of America where the cost of living is way lower than in California. Obviously, it is way past time for change in California, and endlessly going on about Donald Trump doesn't serve the needs of the struggling families and small businesses.
1: And you say everybody knows that. Every Democrat listening right now in California to our show or independent knows that.
2: Yep.
1: They know it's the state policies in California and the Democrats sitting on that stage that caused it, and they still agree with all these Democrats all agree with the policies they've enacted. They're not saying, look, we need to back off on the climate change regulations.
2: No.
1: They still endorse everything that has given California a much higher cost of living. You and I always go back to, and we had said this for the longest time. We said, remember how they do the poverty level?
2: Right.
1: And we said they do it wrong. Poverty, well, the poverty level is lower in California because people make a lot more money. And we said, that's not how you figure out poverty. No. How you figure out
2: You've been saying this for years.
1: Yeah. How you figure out poverty is not what the average salary is.
2: Right.
1: It's what, you know, what the salaries are, whether you want to do median or average or whatever, based on what the cost of living is there. And once you pay for all of the goods and services that are necessary in life, that's how you would figure it out. What is left over?
2: Yeah.
1: That's how you figure what the poverty rate is.
2: Right. Right.
1: And, you know, that's the only fair way. And then remember the Census Bureau did that?
2: They changed it.
1: And California went to number one in poverty.
2: Right.
1: And we said, well, that's the point.
2: Right.
1: Doesn't matter what you make. It matters what you have at the end of the day. Once you pay for what we would view as necessary to live the life that you wish to, that you wish to live, or just an average life. I don't want to say live the life you wish to live.
2: Just be able to live.
1: Right.
2: And
1: survive. The minimum sustenance.
2: The BART Bay Area Rapid Transit strike. And they said, look, $50,000 to $60,000. We can't, as the workers for Bay Area Rapid Transit, we can't live in this area for 50 to 60, because that was the proposal on the table, I think. Mm-hmm. There's no way to survive that. And it's always been the case. And Californians know it. But the majority of Californians to date have not changed the way they vote. They still vote for the same policy that keeps them higher than the rest of the nation. I don't get it, but they're doing it. And it's, I just don't believe it's going to change. Not in my lifetime.
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19: A better life with Dr. Sanjay Gupta.
20: So-called super agers, they are an enviable segment of the population. People who are older than 80, whose brains function like someone a fraction of their age. It's true, a lot of these people have genetics on their side, but more and more research is bearing out the idea that people who practice good brain health also slow their cognitive decline. Dr. Richard Isaacson, a pioneer in the Alzheimer's space, told us that, quote, his studies have found lifestyle changes including diet, exercise, reducing stress and optimizing sleep, along with managing vascular risk factors with certain medications, can actually help grow brain areas and also reduce telltale signs of Alzheimer's, such as tau tangles and amyloid plaques. What else helps? Staying social, surrounding yourself with family and friends, and maybe even volunteering for a real sense of purpose. I'm Dr. Sanjay Gupta, helping you live a better life.

0: We are Red Eye Radio. He's Eric Cronin. I'm Gary McNamara. Chad Bianco was who I was trying to think of.
1: Yeah, before. Sheriff of Riverside.
0: You know, he's the one that's running. And I think very articulate. Now, I look at the California debates and I say, wow, okay, it's everything that's wrong. I saw the CNN poll that showed most Californians believe that what they pay for gasoline is not worth the cost.
1: Yeah.
0: Of right. what they claim is being done, you know, the whole climate change thing. Well, they made their point. The Republicans have made their point, in these debates. But I just want to play this audio cut here from Katie Porter, who's running. And this is just great. Look at how blunt she is when it comes to free health care to illegal immigrants.
1: Yeah.
0: Here we go.
2: Congresswoman Porter, your thoughts on the idea of funding health care for undocumented immigrants statewide?
3: Yes.
2: Yes, and
3: that's, by the way, what I think Californians deserve as answers to these questions.
0: There you go. As clear as you can get. Now, by the way, we've said this before.
1: And we've given
0: this advice to all liberals. You can have your free health care. Mm-hmm. You can give your free health care mm-hmm. to whoever you want.
1: Mm-hmm.
0: You can tax all the rich. You mm-hmm. can skyrocket inside of your state all the taxes that you want.
1: Yeah.
0: You can provide everything to everybody inside your state. Why aren't you doing it? Why aren't you demanding that the Democrats who have led and promised all this stuff on the federal level that they can't get done, why aren't you demanding they do it on the state level?
1: Right. Right.
0: We live that. That's why we have, you know, federalism. That's what it's about. You as a state can do what you want. Why won't you hold the Democrats' feet to the fire and say, give us free everything like
1: that's
0: you
1: right.
0: do on the federal level?
1: Right.
0: We know what the answer is because you've got to pay for it.
1: Which
0: then.
1: Means $29 a gallon.
0: Right. Which means you really don't care.
1: Right.
0: Because you can only care if you're willing to pay for it yourself. Then you care.
1: Yes.
0: If you're saying, no, somebody else should pay for it, then you don't care.
1: Right.
0: You just want free stuff.
1: Right.
0: You're not a more moral person than a conservative that says, by the way, there is no such thing as a free lunch. Somebody's right. going to have to pay for it.
1: Right. I want somebody else to pay for mine. That's greed. Right.
0: And government is not the most efficient system to run anything.
1: Right.
0: You can have it.
1: Nope.
0: But you won't. It's not. We'll get to it.
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9: As the midterm elections draw near, states are ramping up redistricting efforts. Virginia Democrats are asking the state Supreme Court to halt its ruling, blocking their new congressional map from taking effect. The Speaker of Virginia's House of Delegates and others have filed a motion that asks for a stay in the ruling. They also plan to appeal to the U.S. Supreme Court. Democrats were seeking a map designed to give the party up to 4 new House seats, but Friday's ruling now delivers a major boost for Republicans as they defend their narrow House majority in the midterm elections. Consumer sentiment is at a record low. The University of Michigan's early reading for the month of May slipped 3.2% from April's record low. Inflation fears were the primary factor driving the drop as gas prices soared due to the Iran war. The survey's chief economist noted concerns about high prices and buying conditions were driving the downward trend in sentiment. The truth is now out there. Matt Mattinson has this story.
10: Americans are finally getting a look at the first batch of newly declassified UFO files. Among the highlights is Apollo 11 astronaut Buzz Aldrin's debriefing report, where he recalled several unusual phenomena he and the crew encountered during the first moon landing mission. President Trump ordered the Pentagon and other agencies to start releasing the files. In a post on Truth Social, Trump said, "Now the American public can fully decide for themselves when it comes to opinions on aliens." The department said it will be releasing new materials on a rolling basis. I'm Matt Mattinson.
9: And students in schools across the U.S. are still struggling to access their educational materials after this week's massive data breach of a popular educational platform. The hacking group that calls themselves Shiny Hunters have claimed responsibility for attacking the system called Canvas that's used by thousands of universities worldwide. I'm Jim Forbes.
11: And now local news.
12: General Motors will pay nearly $13 million to settle a California consumer protection lawsuit, Sharon Reardon explains.
13: A lawsuit filed by California's Attorney General and prosecutors in Los Angeles, Napa, San Francisco, and Sonoma counties alleges GM collected detailed data from hundreds of thousands of OnStar users between 2016 and 2024. Data included locations, braking patterns, and GPS history. The company then sold some of the information to third-party data brokers without proper consent. OnStar customers had been told the information would only be used for OnStar services. GM earned approximately $20 million from the sales. I'm Sharon Reardon.
12: In Arroyo Grande, authorities say there is evidence pointing to human remains at a home linked with the 1996 disappearance of college student Kristen Smart. And in California, lawmakers have approved $25 million in emergency funds to help struggling hospitals. Those are your headlines. I'm Sean Dion.
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14: Anaheim Hills on the 91 headed westbound right after Ware Canyon. Looks like there's a crash on that center divider, slowing up the drive just a bit nearby, but still flowing freely as it can be. West LA on the 405 headed southbound, the off-ramp to Sunset is blocked off by a crash on the right shoulder. That Woodland Hills on the 101 headed northbound right towards Topanga Canyon, the roadway has been cleared of any accidents.
8: KABC welcomes Bujaranton. Friday, June 19th, Pacific Amphitheater with special guest Stephen Marley.
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0: now, it's Red Eye Radio. Gary McNamara and Eric Harley talk about everything from politics to social issues and news of the day. Whether you're up late or you're just starting your day, welcome to the show from the Relief Factor Studios. This is Red Eye Radio.
1: All across America, we are Red Eye Radio. He is Eric Harley and I'm Gary McNamara. Good morning. So when we play that audio cut here, I'll play it again here. This is Katie Porter at the California debate.
2: Mm.
1: And like I said, I'm fascinated by the California debate because you found a state that has gotten to the point where people are leaving.
2: Yeah.
1: If they're poor, they're leaving. If they're rich, they're leaving.
2: Right.
1: And you've seen a net, outgo.
2: Right, right.
1: And you see in, for example, cities like New York City, what's going on, or Kate Wilson in Seattle. Bye.
2: Mm-hmm.
1: Millionaire's tax. Oh, you don't want to pay it? Bye.
2: Yeah.
1: And Katie Porter here talking about illegal immigrants and free health care. Here we go.
3: Mm-hmm. Congresswoman Porter, your thoughts on the idea of funding health care for undocumented immigrants statewide?
4: Yes.
3: Yes, and
4: that's, by the way, what I think Californians deserve as answers to these questions, Alex.
3: And for critics who say that we can't afford it, what do you, Congresswoman?
1: There you go. It's interesting because she also proposes free health care for all California citizens. And like we said, every state can do that.
2: Yeah.
1: Every liberal state can provide free health care for their citizens, and they haven't done it.
2: Nope.
1: Why not? Now, the interesting thing is, Democrats in California are pushing heavier for free health care for illegal immigrants than they are free health care, even though there is no such thing. We understand the point. We don't get angry at us. You guys are saying free. It's not free. We know it.
2: We know that.
1: We're just talking about the political narrative.
2: Yeah. They're promoting it as free.
1: Right, because the free is to you because somebody else is going to pay for it.
2: Right.
1: But they're actually promoting free health care for illegal immigrants before they're promoting it for you. But they can all, every state, California could have had it already. Colorado could have had it already. Mm-hmm. Vermont could have had. They went through the process and then they backed off. Why? Because they went to their people and said, you want to pay for this? And the people said, no. We don't want to pay for it.
2: Right.
1: We're not going to pay. We're not going to pay for it. And so this whole thing that you're compassionate. You know, Joe Biden said you can tell what you value by what your budget is, by what your spending is.
2: Mm-hmm.
1: That shows your values.
2: Right.
1: No, it doesn't. When you're spending somebody else's money.
2: Right.
1: When you're telling one side you're a victim, so you're going to get everything for free because these other people, we have no evidence that they're evil, but we're calling them evil because they have something that you don't have, plays into the worst characteristics of human nature, which is jealousy and envy.
2: Yeah.
1: And selfishness.
2: And they've been doing it for generations.
1: And when you look at it, when you actually look at businesses and what businesses do, businesses voluntarily create a business, voluntarily get people to invest in it, voluntarily decide to sell something to people who voluntarily buy their product. That's viewed by the left as greed. Yet wanting something that somebody else has and automatically because they have it without even caring how they got it legally, they're evil and owe you.
2: Yeah.
1: I mean, there isn't much of a clearer example of jealousy or envy that exists in this world today than that entire concept. And you know that they really don't care because when they get the opportunity to do it on their own, but they have to pay for it, they reject it every time.
2: Yep. Every time.
1: For the free health care.
2: Put the payment mechanism in the plan. Show the people how you're going to pay for it. Because you can't borrow. You're a state. Oh, we can't do that. People would go nuts if we told them $20 a gallon tax. We'll get free health care for everybody. Oh, it's not free, is it? Yeah, that's the point.
1: Noah Rothman had a great article. This was last week in National Review. We meant to do that, talking about Kate Wilson, you know, basically saying, you know, about the millionaire's tax.
2: Mm-hmm.
1: Bye.
2: Yeah.
1: Go.
2: Yeah.
1: And talked about the fact that something might be similar said of the far left's impulses. Unlike their predecessors, this crop of radicals does dwell on the wildly expanded list of government services they intend to fund through taking of private wealth. It never matters to radicals that the price tag on their schemes is typically exorbitant, which heightens the risk of taxpayer flight. To progressive reformers, that's not a problem at all. Now, listen to this, because I thought this was a great, great line.
2: Mm.
1: So the rich will be forced to pay or they'll be forced to leave. Either way, they're getting what's theirs, and we will be the authors of their misery. And I think that's one of the greatest lines.
2: Because
1: when you base something on envy, jealousy, and selfishness, and victimization, I'm a victim, I can't make it, it must be the billionaire's fault. Well, what did the billionaire do? The billionaire acquired the wealth.
2: Yeah.
1: Well, there's nothing evil about acquiring wealth. Well, they did it by exploiting workers. How did they exploit workers? Well, we believe that they should have paid them this amount and not this amount.
2: Right.
1: Were those workers forced to take that job? No. Was the process entirely voluntary? Yes. Are there other jobs that exist out there that people can go to? Yes.
2: Would the jobs exist if the billionaires weren't there? No.
1: No. Are there other things that you could do besides taking, I'm using this example because it makes the best point. Maybe your education should have been in something besides gender studies. Was gender studies ever the path to riches? No, because basically that's based in academia and government regulation.
2: Mm-hmm.
1: There is really no private sector in gender studies. And so, but it's the fact that it's what we've seen from the left before. It's not new. We've seen it in corporate taxes, and now it's taxing the rich. This is getting back at them. We're getting back at them because they're evil. We're going after those evil corporations. Those evil corporations, they're going to suffer. And what we find so fascinating is the people that get hurt in the long run are the people that they claim that they want to help.
2: Yep.
1: And on corporate taxes is where Democrat voters are the biggest fools ever, because every time you raise a corporate tax, and how do they sell the corporate tax? Those corporations need to pay their fair share, which means the corporations aren't being treated fairly. And the corporations owe you something because they're not fair because they're a corporation. There's something evil that they're doing, just like the billionaires. You know, get rid of billionaires. You know, even what Mark Kelly, what an idiot he is. It shows you astronauts can be the dumbest people on the planet. When he did that interview and said, with the woman saying, well, we don't need billionaires. You're right. We don't need billionaires. We should get rid of billionaires.
2: You know, in space, nobody can hear your stupidity.
1: Does sound travel in a vacuum.
2: Mm-hmm. Does stupidity travel in a vacuum?
1: Does stupidity travel in a vacuum? But that's when you went, what an idiot this guy is. You know, I'm an astronaut, so therefore you need to listen to me.
2: Yeah.
1: The hell I do. You're an idiot.
2: Right.
1: You come up, I don't care what your title is or what your education is. If you say something that's so stupid and dumb, we're going to call you out, and a lot of other people are going to call you out on it. What do you mean get rid of billionaires? Well, if they get to this certain level, it should be taken away from them. Who takes it away? The monopoly of the government, because they know how to spend it better. But all of it comes, you think, when you get down to the base of it, it comes from envy, jealousy,
2: all of it,
1: and selfishness.
2: Which gets back to the punishment of this when right. they wave goodbye to the millionaires. Well, bye. And,
1: right.
2: and basically, this, you know, this idea of punishing them, and they get to suffer as a result of this. The billionaires aren't going to suffer. The billionaires are going to benefit from leaving and going to lower tax states. That's the whole point. They think, some of them think they've won. Actually, all of them think that they have won when the billionaires leave. They think they have won. It's why there won't be a change in the direction of what they're doing in our lifetime.
1: I just love that line, though. So the rich will be forced to pay, or they'll be forced to leave. Either way, they're getting what's theirs, and we will be the authors of their misery.
2: Exactly.
1: And that's what they think. That's why she goes, bye. Like, go ahead, leave Washington State. Bye. You're going to miss out on not having the privilege to pay a lot more in taxes.
2: Right.
1: What? Can I tell you something? Mm. Somebody who's lived in a variety of different states,
2: mm.
1: it's not that hard to move.
2: It's not that hard to move.
1: And especially when there's economic benefit for it.
2: Well, we've been talking about this for years, and we said at some point, in not even talking about billionaires, there will be people that right now, at that point back then, maybe they couldn't afford to leave, but now they can't afford to stay, and they're leaving. This is the problem these blue areas have. The states, the cities, you're pricing people out. And other areas are welcoming them. Our area is still growing leaps and bounds.
1: Jeez.
2: Yeah, it's crazy. Yeah. It's crazy. Another family moved into my house the other day. I didn't even know. Just happened. It's going so fast. It's growing so fast. And it's because states like ours are welcoming people through that policy. And the blue states, if they want to wave goodbye to people, wave goodbye to, because you're nothing without the humans. Maybe they can teach the trees to

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3: A common sense Republican running for Congress in a seat once held by Adam Schiff?
4: Yes. Hi, I'm Scott Allen Myers. So many people have thought about leaving California, but I'm staying. I'm staying to fight back against the crushing costs, the tax burdens, and the outrageous social agendas. I believe our communities deserve leadership that puts families, safety, and common sense first.
3: Protecting our homes, our taxes, our safety, and our children? You've got my vote.
4: I'm Scott Allen Myers, and I approve of this message. Paid for by Scott Allen Myers for Congress.
5: Have. And we have for decades. Why is it so hard for Republicans and conservatives to point out, as we have said, for Republicans to ever even listen for a moment to any Democrat who calls them a racist when Democrats have practiced identity politics where they judge people by groups and not individuals, and they're blunt about it, and everybody knows they do it.
6: Right.
5: And yet Republicans don't sit there and say, stop it. You are the people that practice identity politics. Don't call me a sexist, for God's sakes.
6: Right.
5: You people are the most misogynist, sexist people party that we've seen in, you know, with the radical transgender movement that I can see in any type of modern history with women. The way that you promote your sexual abuse perversions of men being in women's locker rooms and you try to frame it as some kind of women's rights, you are absolutely perverted and misogynist and sexist. Attack. Don't defend. Don't ever defend.
6: Ever.
5: You don't need to defend if you're a conservative Republican.
6: Nope.
5: Because the worst characteristics of, as we see now with Plattner and Piker and everybody else, racism, Nazism.
6: Yes.
5: And identity politics, envy, jealousy, selfishness. All the worst traits in humans are what the Democrats are promoting as a higher morality.
6: Right.
5: It's the most bizarre thing ever.
6: It's insane. Yeah. And they're promoting it.
5: We are Red Eye Radio.
6: Brought to you by FPPF, Fuel Power Max.
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8: A common sense Republican running for Congress in a seat once held by Adam Schiff?
9: 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Hi, I'm Scott Allen Myers. 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

0: Radio. He's Eric Carlin. I'm Gary McNamara. You know, this is really interesting. You know, the whole Plattner situation in Maine. And it was, let me see, it was James Freeman in the Wall Street Journal. Hmm. Democrat who got a Nazi tattoo is not the only option. There's another Democrat on the bill.
1: Oh, yeah. Yeah.
0: Dave Costello, who actually ran for Senate a couple of years ago. They know who he is, and they say, he doesn't, there's no Nazi background there. Why isn't he viewed as an option? Talking about Frank Bruni's column in the New York Times, where he talks about the fact that, well, you know, he isn't the perfect candidate, but, you know, Trump is the basically the, he's the authoritarian, not this guy. And so Trump is so bad that this guy is the only option. It's like, well, he's not the only option. You have another Democrat that's running. Why aren't any Democrats saying, look, let's not go this radical. There is another option who is a solid, loyal Democrat for decades who has run for Senate before. That's a much better choice than Mr. Plattner. Nobody's doing that.
1: Nope.
0: None.
1: Right.
0: None.
1: Right.
0: They want the Nazi.
1: They do. And they're making every excuse for him.
0: Yep.

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1: California is asking people in the state to weigh in on AI and how it should be regulated. More from Jason Nathanson.
2: Will AI help or hurt workers in the next few years? Should government have a hand in controlling it, or should that be left to private companies in a free market? Whatever your thoughts, Governor Newsom wants to hear them. For the first time, he's opening Engaged California to the public. Newsom says it's a first in the nation digital democracy program that will allow people a seat at the table in shaping decision making and state policy when it comes to artificial intelligence. I'm Jason Nathanson.
1: Much of our state is looking at possible triple digit temperatures this weekend and early next week. The Central Valley could reach triple digits for the first time this year. And as the war in Iran continues, gas prices continue to surge across America and across California. Statewide, the average price for a gallon of self-serve regular is now $6.17. Those are your headlines. I'm Sean Dion.
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0: They live the life. They walk the walk. Gary McNamara and Eric Harley. Red Eye Radio.
1: And he is Eric Harley, and I'm Gary McNamara. Welcome and good morning. All right. A couple of stories we've got to get to.
2: Yeah.
1: Mark Cuban has changed his mind.
2: Oh, really? Again? On?
1: Well, no, it wasn't the one. Did we even mention it a couple of weeks ago when he said, when he, somebody, a reporter was following him, would you vote for Kamala Harris again? He goes, no. Now, remember when he was talking about the college bubble?
2: Yeah.
1: And we had said, oh, maybe we have some common ground with Mark Cuban.
2: Yeah.
1: And he was saying that no student should be able to be allowed to take more than $10,000 a year for 4 years, which would be a total of $40,000.
2: Right.
1: That any other debt is not responsible.
2: Yeah.
1: He's lowered that amount now.
2: Yeah.
1: To what?
2: Zero, right?
1: Zero.
2: Yeah. All right.
1: In a recent podcast, he called taking out loans to pay for college the dumbest thing that you can do, and laid out a two-step alternative he says makes far more financial sense. His prescription: start at community college and then transfer. Go to a community college. An accounting class is an accounting class, whether it's community college or at Harvard.
2: Actually, a community college might actually focus on, you know, accounting.
1: There's accounting, then there's DEI accounting.
2: Yeah, exactly. Yeah.
1: Cuban said, psychology is psychology for the most part. So get those first couple of years of your introductory classes and transfer where you can afford to go. And as this was in MoneyWise.com, the math behind the argument is difficult to dispute. The College Board's 2025 trends in college pricing report shows the average published tuition and fees at a public two-year community college is $4,150 a year for in-district students, compared to $11,950 per year for in-state students at public four-year institutions. Mm-hmm. And $45,000 a year for private nonprofit four-year schools. Mm. The latter includes Harvard University, Stanford, MIT, Yale, and Cornell. That means completing the first 2 years at a community college before transferring to a public university could save a student tens of thousands of dollars before a single loan is required.
2: It's what my three oldest granddaughters are doing. They all three are in community college. One is finishing up. The other two, I think, will finish up at the end of summer because they're trying to catch up to their older sister, and then they're going to go on to a four-year.
1: You know, my great-nephew, and it was funny because he did it all himself. Apparently, it's different. Mm-hmm. Didn't even... Mm-hmm. He was applying colleges left and right on his phone. It's a lot different to apply to colleges than when we were growing up.
2: Yeah, right.
1: And he got accepted into, he was like, every week he goes, I got accepted here and here and here and here.
2: Wow.
1: And everyone, I'm like, oh, man, the price of these colleges.
2: Oh.
1: And we just let him go. He just let him go. He's just applying. I got accepted here, accepted here, accepted here.
2: Yeah.
1: He got accepted at all. I don't think he even tried for Ivy League colleges. I don't think he's interested, but a ton of other great public institutions he's been accepted to. And I just talked to him the other day. He plans on going to community college the first 2 years.
2: Good. Good. No, that's a great start.
1: And we said this for the longest time, that I've always believed that the education that you get at these, especially now with the liberal indoctrination, it's a waste of your money.
2: No, it is. It is.
1: It's a waste of money.
2: It is. And you know, the community colleges, really, if you think about it, again, Mark Cuban, I think, is right. Get the courses in that you want to get in. You're going to save a lot of money. You'll find, and it's the case, I didn't go to college, but it's the case for my kids and family members, nieces, nephews, and now grandchildren that are doing this, that have all done that, I don't know of one instance where they've come back going, I wish I would have done it differently, because it just worked. And I think it works, well, first of all, it was out of necessity for most, if not all. But I just had a great afternoon this past Sunday with one of my granddaughters. And she's working at a place. And I said, how do you like your job? She goes, I love it. She's working and going to school. So I said, well, what do you like about it? She goes, they moved me up to bartender. And you make really great money bartending. I said, uh-huh. I love it. Because she works at one of these places that shows a movie and also serves food, right?
1: Okay. Yeah.
2: So, and I said, that's a great, unique destination because they're not just going to watch the movie. They're not just going for the food. They're going for both. And in some cases, they're going to spend some time at the bar. So they're going to spend a little bit more when they go to one of those places, which means they're going to spend more on tips, and that's the idea. And she's loving it. But, you know, I'm filled with this sense of pride because they've always impressed me. My kids and my grandkids have always impressed me. They're much more impressive than I am. Believe me on that. And it's this, it is this work ethic they understand, okay? Because they all, and we taught them early, They all saved. Okay, now I've got money for a car. Here's what I can afford. Here's what I want from the car. And then when I want to upgrade, I'm going to have money for that, right? I need to take care of the one I have so it'll have a value when I want to upgrade. Two of them are going through that right now. And it's, you know, those are the things in life that matter. And the indoctrination didn't get through on every level. They were exposed to it, no doubt. But that's what you look for. You look for how much outside influence is there, right? When you're looking, and I know you do this with your nephew and your great nephew and family members, and we all do this to see how much of that, because it can happen. We've seen the radicalization, maybe not with our family members, but individuals that are in the news where they go from seemingly normal life, then all of a sudden being just an all-out radical. That appears to be the case with the White House correspondence suspect, the shooting suspect. It appears to be the case with a number of radicals like that, where everyone around them is saying the person a couple of years ago is not the person that I'm seeing in the news.
1: I know some people that, you know, their kids went to college. Mm. And they were raised in, you know, a critical thinking,
2: yeah,
1: conservative environment. And I'm talking about not just politically, but economically.
2: Right, yeah.
1: And they've just gone off, the kids have gone off the deep end.
2: Yeah.
1: And it's just like
2: too much outside influence.
1: Where in the world did this, did this come from? But when it comes to education overall, you know, I was... And again, another thing my father used to say, you give somebody a title and they believe they've got an infusion of brains.
2: Oh, yeah.
1: And I say the same thing for degrees. They get a degree and they believe that they've got, an infusion of intelligence.
2: Right.
1: When they haven't. And what I really know, what really changed me, I might not think the same way until I became a radio talk show host.
2: Mm.
1: Because I remember when I first would interview politicians and say, man, I can't debate these people. These are smart people.
2: Yeah, yeah.
1: Shows you how stupid I was to make that assumption.
2: Mm-hmm.
1: And that's one thing that I figured out. And I see all these politicians with Ivy League educations, and I watch them argue, and I watch them debate, and I'm like, well, they just threw their damn money away.
2: Yeah.
1: This didn't help. What did it, besides indoctrination, what did it actually give you when it comes to worldwide knowledge of how things really work? And I think about my dad. My dad did not have a college education. He took a couple of college engineering courses that mirrored what he was doing at work.
2: Yeah.
1: But my father, probably by the time he was 16, had torn apart car engines.
2: Yeah,
1: You know, and and so he knew how things worked.
2: You had to learn it because you had to get it right.
1: And, you know, and he became at numerous companies of, you know, the president of the of engineering. And there's not a concept in physics and engineering that he doesn't understand.
2: Right.
1: And I remember, it goes back a little while, a year or so ago, somebody came up to me and we were talking. They said, well, you're not an economist. Well, what do you mean I'm not an economist? What's an economist? And it's when I talked about, you know, what economics is.
2: Right.
1: It's how people respond to incentive.
2: Right.
1: It's not that simple. I go, actually, it is.
2: Actually, it is. Yeah. It is.
1: And
2: it's the basis of everything.
1: How do you know? They go, you're an economist? I go, what judges an economist? Do you have a PhD in economics? Well, no, I don't. Well, then you're not an economist. I think I am, because I understand economic principles.
2: Yeah.
1: I understand accounting principles. I understand incentive. I've read tons. I read tons of economists, you know, that when I was younger, especially the Keynesian economists, you know, Milton Friedman, Adam Smith, other great economists out there, and compared and said what actually works. But it's this thing that you don't understand economics because they try to make it as if it's something that is outside the ability of an average human being to understand. I'll never forget my father coming home just furious at a Board of Education one time when he went, I forgot what he went, what it was for, but he was like, these people sit up there and say, look, we're the experts on education, as if educating your kids is something that an average is way beyond the intelligence of an average person, and only the person with the doctorate degree. And I go back to Dr. Charles C. Marlack. He's the one who laughed after he was sick one day, and I got kicked out of class for arguing with the substitute teacher who said there's no difference between our constitutional republic and communism. And I was in 10th grade arguing with her and told her she was wrong. And she goes, no, I'm not. And then I told her again she was wrong. She goes, that's insubordination. Go to the principal's office. And, of course, the principal was one of my father's best friends growing up. He goes, what the hell are you doing here? Because I don't think I'd ever been in the principal's office ever.
2: Right, right.
1: And I told him, he goes, what? So you got kicked out of class because you told the substitute teacher that our constitutional republic is not the same as communism. And I went, yeah. And he just sort of smirked. He goes, just sit over there at that desk until the bell rings and go to class. And then she was never there again.
2: Right.
1: But the fact is these, but he was a doctor in education.
2: Yeah.
1: You would have never known it. He was the most fun because he actually took the experience of how do I bring this into real life? I've got to be able to relate to kids. And he was able to relate to kids. He wasn't up there going, I'm a doctorate and I'm a doctor of education. So, you must all listen to me for my incredible mind. He made learning a blast. It was fun. He understood it. There was no arrogance,
2: right,
1: you know, to him at all. It was get the job done. Teach, how do I teach kids? How do we get it done? And so my father, when he was 19 years old, when he went into the Army, he was out for 1 year because of his foot, got 4F for a year, then went in right at the end of World War II. Instantly, at 19 years old, and I didn't think about it till I got older, 19 years old, he immediately became an instructor of how to repair engines and stuff in Jeeps and whatever. He was in for a couple of months. He's a teacher.
2: Yeah.
1: And no college education, nothing. And so I think that what the public is starting to realize is a lot of the different things, because I'll say this, work and reading taught me more than actual formal education did after high school.
2: Because you sought it out.
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2: 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These programs include diabetes prevention, Rigs Without Cigs, which is a tobacco and nicotine cessation program, Healthy Habits for the Long Haul, which is a 12-week total body wellness program, a vaccine voucher program that includes free flu, shingles, COVID, and pneumonia vaccines, and GPS, Get Preventative Screenings, which includes free at-home cancer screening tests. 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
17: You know, one of the weirder things I've seen on social media lately is parents feeding their babies butter, like whole sticks of butter. They swear that it helps them feel fuller after meals and get a good night's sleep, among other things. There's actually something to this. You know, butter is full of fat, which a rapidly growing infant needs, but eating butter all the time results in, quote, boxing out other important nutrients they need as well. Spokesperson for the Academy of Nutrition and Dietetics told us she recommends half a teaspoon to a teaspoon melted and then added to a puree. Or as they get older, you can drizzle oil or melted butter over cooked vegetables, she told us. We never say just give butter by itself, and it's not the only source of fat she would recommend. Avocados, hummus, fish, they are great sources of fat as well. And also, great foods to introduce. I'm Dr. Sanjay Gupta, helping you live a better life.

0: We are Red Eye Radio. He is Eric Carly, and I'm Gary McNamara. I go to the Babylon Bee. I don't know why, but it seems like at the end of different hours, I just am drawn to the Babylon Bee.
1: Yeah, well, it happens.
0: To see how to conclude the hour.
1: Yeah.
0: But I was reading the lead headline, Hobo with Garbage Can Stuck on His Head, Mistaken for Met Gala Attendee. and the only reason I bring that up is, I did see it in the New York Post, a woman who was, it looked like she was in bubble wrap, and I went,
1: yeah,
0: whatever, I don't care. They had it on the front page. I'm assuming they're mocking more than maybe a Matt Drudge obsession with things like that.
1: Yeah.
0: Pretty bows and things, but
1: yeah.
0: I
1: don't get it.
0: When I saw that, I went, and there's all these people like behind, like looking at this guy with a garbage can on his head.
1: Yeah, yeah.
0: Wow, this is awesome.
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1: The U.S. military says it struck two Iranian-flagged oil tankers in the Strait of Hormuz that were trying to get around the U.S. naval blockade. Details from Courtney Kuby.
5: U.S. F-A-18 fighter jets firing on two Iranian oil tankers, small guided bombs striking their smokestacks, using delayed fuses to disable their propulsion without destroying the ships. CENTCOM saying the ships violated the U.S. blockade of Iranian ports.
1: President Trump says his administration is still waiting for a response from Iran about a proposed memorandum of understanding to end the war. Colorado officials say a pedestrian has been hit by an airplane on the runway at Denver International Airport. The airport says the incident happened late Friday night when a person was seen standing on the runway as a Frontier passenger jet was taking off. It's unclear why the person was on the runway or condition of the person. The pilots were forced to cancel the takeoff, and passengers were evacuated using slides after smoke was reported in the cabin. About 220 passengers were on the flight to Los Angeles. Frontier says it's investigating the crash. California authorities are continuing to search a property north of Los Angeles for the remains of college student Kristen Smart. Smart was last seen in 1996 with Paul Flores, and San Luis Obispo County Sheriff says Susan Flores is considered a suspect but is not in custody. Friday was the third straight day forensic teams were at the home of Susan Flores, the mother of Paul, who was convicted in October of 2022 of murdering the 19-year-old student. Mortal Kombat 2 is looking to finish the competition at the box office this weekend.
6: I really don't feel comfortable hitting a girl.
7: Don't worry. You won't.
6: Go!
1: The sequel made $5.2 million from Thursday previews and is expected to make between $40 and $45 million in its first weekend. The film will be fighting against The Devil Wears Prada 2 for the top spot, with Prada looking to add another $38 to $42 million in its second weekend. I'm Lisa Taylor.
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9: KABC.
10: There's congressional concern that the proposed merger between Warner Brothers and Paramount could hurt California workers and customers. More from Jason Nathanson.
11: Dozens of California lawmakers have signed a letter to State Attorney General Rob Bonta asking him to take a close look at the Warner Brothers Discovery-Paramount Skydance merger to see if it's in the best interest of the people. Congress members Nancy Pelosi, Maxine Waters, Ro Khanna, Brad Sherman, 34 in total, signing the letter posted by the California Post, expressing concern that Californians could lose their jobs and also saying they don't have confidence that the Trump administration will properly review the merger. I'm Jason Nathanson.
10: A new statewide program is giving California parents 400 free diapers for their newborns before leaving the hospital. And California voters are being urged to mail in ballots at least 1 week before the June 2nd primary election. They will still count if they are postmarked by Election Day. Those are your headlines. I'm Sean Dion.
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12: South LA on the 105 and head westbound right after Vermont. A crash has the two left lanes blocked off, slowing up the drive from the 110 heavily. In the Anaheim Hills side of things on the 91 headed eastbound right towards Lakeview, a traffic break is in place while they figure out the debris situation nearby. Anaheim Hills on the 91 headed eastbound right towards Imperial. The second lane from the left is blocked off by a crash.
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2: 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Gary McNamara and Eric Harley talk about everything from politics to social issues and news of the day. Whether you're up late or you're just starting your day, welcome to the show from the Relief Factor Studios. This is Red Eye Radio.
0: All across America, we are Red Eye Radio. He is Eric Harley, and I'm Gary McNamara. Good morning. Welcome. Thank you for being here.
13: Hello.
0: All right. So, what's the one thing I noticed?
13: $4.39.
0: Yeah.
13: For a gallon of gas on the way here in Texas.
0: Yeah.
13: I think that's the highest it's ever been.
18: I decided, because I'm the only one of the crew that can do it, I decided to start walking to work. Actually, it's hitchhiking. I went ahead while I was walking. I put my thumb out, and it looks more like I'm walking and giving everybody a thumbs up, but I'm technically hitchhiking. I would have taken a ride.
0: You know, it's there was a lot of talk about the Truth Social post that the president put out, saying there's going to be a temporary pause because of all the advancements. Right. And we'll have the audio coming up here a little bit. Rubio talking about it, about, you know, do you sense that they want to get rid of nuclear weapons? And it's like, yeah, they always say they do, but they don't.
18: Right.
0: And, you know, you look at what's going on right now, and I read a number of things saying that it's unfair. In fact, it was Mark Halperin. We'll play. It was actually pretty interesting, and it brought up a lot of the points that we brought up on yesterday's show about what might be happening or what he believes is happening. And it's effective, and we're, you know, and it's, well, it has a great chance of being effective, and we really don't know. And everybody's jumping to the assumption that this is taco from Trump.
18: Right.
0: Now, when I look at that, I say, well, if he wanted to, he could have ended it. Clearly, there's a line that he has set, which is you need to get rid of the potential to have any type of nuclear weapons.
18: Mm-hmm.
0: What I saw yesterday was, well, you know, Trump doesn't have a plan B, a plan C. I think this was Holman Jenkins said in the Wall Street Journal, doesn't seem to have a plan B, a plan C, or a plan D. And Mark Halperin pointed out, you know, on his podcast, a lot of what we said. He goes, well, number one, they're opening up the Strait of Hormuz. Number two, there's the blockade. Number three, China wants, he goes, this isn't talked about enough. China wants out of this. They want this thing ended.
18: Yeah.
0: And
18: yeah.
0: So there's pressure from China, and there's the negotiations that are going on. But it's a legitimate question. Are we getting anywhere in the negotiations? We've seen the president say this over and over again, that when he said the Iranians want a deal, you know, we all laughed at that one. It's like, you know, don't try to sell that one. I will tell you this, even Hegseth yesterday when he said, well, no, the ceasefire is going on. I mean, there's, what's going on in Hormuz is separate from, and I went, stop it.
18: Yeah, what did he say? We're below the threshold.
0: Yeah, and
18: basically, our actions that we're taking now are still within the threshold of a ceasefire, basically, is what he was trying to say.
0: Right, and I'm just like, man, just stop it. You can be honest with the American people, saying, here are the things that we're. Here's the point. Mark Halperin explained it better than Hegseth.
18: Okay, that's a good point. And I think we laid out all the possibilities, and we don't know. And of course, they're not going to talk about all the possibilities because they don't. We don't need to know them, and we don't know exactly what's going on behind the scenes. But in our discussions, our approach has been better than, I think, the way that at least Hegseth has handled it. For the president, I have to factor in that it's this particular person, that it's Donald Trump. And I don't mean that necessarily in a negative way. Sometimes it can be. But it is about how he approaches it. And propaganda is everything. Keeping your enemy guessing is everything. Keeping the American people and the markets guessing is risky. And you don't know what's going on day to day. There's question marks, but that's the thing. It's what we said with tariffs. Whatever you're going to do with tariffs, do it and stick to it. Whatever it's going to be. 30% across the board, whatever it is, do it and stay, right? Make your case, and then stick with it. Stick to your guns. And, one visit from I almost said Prince Charles, King Charles, next thing you know, we're okay to buy Scottish whiskey again. And it's like, there's too much emotional concern there. I don't necessarily believe that's the case in what he's doing with Iran, because I do believe he wants the mission finished.
0: Well,
18: but I think we have to include the possibility that the mission being finished could require boots on the ground, and I don't believe this president wants that.
0: Right. Let me just play part of the Mark Halperin thing. It's a couple minutes, but it's worth listening to because it covered a lot of the stuff. Now, yesterday we didn't bring up the China thing as he brought up, but we brought up the other things that the president has talked about and what we know that they're actually doing. But here it is.
19: Iran. Here's a headline from the New York Times, and this is, I'm so glad it ran not that long ago because it fits perfectly with what I'm going to talk to you about. Number three, this is the headline, and this is a perfect reflection of what the media and the Morning Joe crowd, I say that with affection, and a lot of Democrats would say, and skeptical Republicans. Trump looks for a silver bullet to end the Iran war. There may be none, okay? The president is trying to ratchet up the economic pressure on Tehran, but Iran's government is unlikely to make a deal without a big face-saving compromise. Okay, so that's the conventional wisdom, that there's no silver bullet here, there's no plan. Trump is flailing. Bibi led him down a primrose path, and his presidency is now on the decline, on the rocks, on the threat of being ruined. Gas prices are up. Everybody knows this litany. Ladies and gentlemen, and again, I'm almost embarrassed I have to tell you this because although I did reporting on it, it's as plain as the nose on our faces. Everybody's noses on everybody's faces. There's a four-track strategy now. Okay, the four-track strategy. Track one, the blockade and the attempt to escort ships through. In other words, the Pentagon has a high degree of confidence, and as far as we know, it's been going on for 2 days, the project, and it's working in the sense that some ships have gotten through, and the Iranians don't seem to control the strait currently, and they don't seem to be interrupting the project. So number one of the four-pronged plan is to control the strait and to ratchet up the ability to take ships through. Number two is the economic pressure on Iran, increased sanctions, and a belief, they believe it. This plan may not be a good plan, but it's a plan that the Iran oil capacity is right at the end of its ropes. Again, not every expert agrees with that, but you heard Secretary Rubio say it today. You've heard Scott Bessent say it. You've heard the president say it, that Iran is on a ticking clock here, sands through the hourglass. At some point, the loss of revenue and the inability to keep operating their oil facilities without having to shut them down and do them damage, that will put a lot of pressure on Iran. Okay? Now, that's number two. Number three is the Chinese track. Little discussed, but the Chinese summoned the Iranian foreign minister to Peking to meet with I don't know whom. But why are the Chinese doing that? The Chinese do not want the summit to be canceled. And although the Chinese play footsie with Tehran, the Chinese want this thing over. Okay? So relying on the Tehran's patron, Beijing, to put pressure on them is another track. Okay? And then what's the fourth track? Negotiations. Okay? The negotiations. Now, in all four tracks, if they work, if all four of them work in tandem, time is on the president's side. Except for the fact that gas prices remain high and the United States is spending a lot of my tax money on the war. If these four things are executed, there's no rush. There's no rush. The clock is ticking on the Iranians, but it's not ticking on the United States.
18: There you go. I would say the pressure is a problem, and that pressure remains on pricing, especially at, as you mentioned, over $4 a gallon. Now through November, that's the political pressure for the midterm, because the president needs his party for the second half of his second term, and he needs his party to complete this mission before he's done as president. And that's, you know, I would say there's that pressure for what Mr. Halperin said there at the end. But maybe that's a given in terms of strategic pressure. There is none. We own Iran right now. I mean, in terms of what we have over them, we have all the power in this. The question is, how far does the president want to go? And how far does he want to take it? I honestly believe this is a measure that allows them this pause here is allowing for the gathering of intel, so that they can determine exactly what it would take for them to not have their uranium at all in their possession when this is said and done. And that you have to, again, we mentioned it yesterday, but it has to be, all of that has to be measured. And if it's undoable without a bunch of boots on the ground, I'm not convinced that what's left of the regime is going to voluntarily work with the U.S. to hand that over, then the other part of the other option would be, and we mentioned Israeli intel being embedded in Iran for years, what that might tell us in terms of how possible it is to have an overthrow by those who had been loyal to the regime but may be converted at some point. And I have no idea what that looks like, or if it even exists right now.
0: Well, it gets to the point that we've talked about. What is, as we know from the last 2 weeks, the goal is, which has been made clear by the president, no nuclear weapons.
18: Right.
0: You know, no nuclear weapons program. You right. can't have it. You can't have a nuclear program.
18: Right.
0: Remember, the president offered a nuclear program, a clean energy program to them, and they refused before the war actually began. Remember
18: right,
0: that?
18: Right, yeah.
0: And so you look and you say, okay, that's the red line. And so you ask the question, will the Iranians concede to that? Here's Marco Rubio yesterday after the president said, you know, we're working towards a deal and things are looking positive.
18: Mm.
0: Well, how? What is the specific has to be the red line, which is nuclear weapons,
18: right?
0: Right.
18: Right.
0: Here's the question from Catherine Herridge yesterday to Marco Rubio.
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21: 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Secretary Rubio, have you seen any recent indications that Iran is willing to give up this nuclear weapons program that is credible, verifiable, and that would lead to an immediate de-escalation?
20: Well, look, this is a longstanding problem.

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4: Done. But whoever's leading a rant, whoever that might be, if it is energy you're trying, nuclear energy you're trying to develop, that could be part of a cooperative agreement where there are other nations, including other Middle Eastern nations and other Western nations.
5: Like I said, the United States offered that before and they refused it.
4: That would be part of that. And if you're not going to do that, if there's not going to be that kind of cooperation, the only way to get that uranium, the enriched uranium, and stop their nuclear program is to take it. And in order to take it, you're going to use tremendous force.
5: Well, I don't see the if the Iranians agreed, if the Iranian Revolutionary Guard agreed to it, the agreement would be, all right, we'll get rid of the nuclear stuff. You can take it, but we remain in power. They're not going to give up the nukes and also give up their power.
4: No, I don't think so either.
5: But the point here is, what is the president negotiating if Marco Rubio is making it clear they haven't budged on nuclear weapon, the nuclear program? What is the positive that the president sees?
4: Yeah,
5: is the question.
4: That, where is that?
5: It's not
4: progress.
5: Criticism. It's just, it's a question.
4: Right.
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9: A common sense Republican running for Congress in a seat once held by Adam Schiff?
10: Yes. Hi, I'm Scott Allen Myers. So many people have thought about leaving California, but I'm staying. I'm staying to fight back against the crushing costs, the tax burdens, and the outrageous social agendas. I believe our communities deserve leadership that puts families, safety, and common sense first.
9: Protecting our homes, our taxes, our safety, and our children? You've got my vote.
10: I'm Scott Allen Myers, and I approve of this message. Paid for by Scott Allen Myers for Congress.

0: We're Red Eye Radio. He is Eric Harding. I'm Gary McNamara. So when you look at it, when you look at the situation, I agree with Mark Halperin that the United States has as much time as they want strategically. You know, if those 4 points are being maximized as to what the United States is doing, where again the problem is domestically with prices.
1: Right.
0: Republicans behind the scenes are screaming about prices. So this can't go on until November, just basically, well, we're just having a status quo and the negotiations still go on and gas prices remain, as I saw today in Texas, $4.39. That caught my attention, when I got in. Prices are everything right now.
1: Yeah.
0: And prices are not GDP. Prices are not capital investment. Prices are what people feel. Every single day, and that's the challenge. That's the problem. Rasmussen, which is the most friendly Trump pollster, Trump now at his lowest numbers, tied for his lowest favorability rating as of yesterday.

0: 790.
1: KABC. Yosemite National Park in California is seeing its biggest crowds in more than a decade. Some people aren't happy about that. Mark Mayfield explains.
2: Critics are blaming the Trump administration for getting rid of the reservation system to prioritize open and accessible public lands. For the last few years, it helped to control the number of visitors in the park at one time. Yosemite was already the most visited national park in California. The LA Times reports that last weekend, the wait time to drive through the park entrance was about 1.5 hours. I'm Mark Mayfield.
1: The Los Angeles Police Department expects security for the 2028 Olympics to cost $1.15 billion. And in the past 2 months, the price of fueling up cargo ships at the ports of Los Angeles and Long Beach have nearly doubled. Those are your headlines. I'm Sean Dion.
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10: So, yeah, the points we made last hour that strategically the United States is absolutely dominating in the military action against Iran and what's going on now. We had played Mark Halperin. By the way, he was a longtime Democrat, as we know.
9: Yeah, oh, yeah. Yeah.
10: Longtime Democrat when he pointed out, you know, what he believes are the four things that the United States is doing right now, the majority of what we've mentioned on the air.
9: Yeah, right.
10: In fact, as recently as yesterday, did that and said, well, yeah, you know, the pressure is on strategically and militarily and economically. It's on Iran when you look at the conflict.
9: Right.
10: When you look at the other variables, the president's challenge is domestically, and it's on prices.
9: Yeah.
10: Not necessarily right. On what you're spending,
9: right.
10: Even though, because I look, there's, you know, the news yesterday, you know, with the primaries in Indiana, that the president still has a lot of power. But what the president believes, for example, it's not necessarily people are, and this is the one thing that I object to when people paint all Republicans as simply tribal.
9: Right.
10: Because they're not. They're not doing any. They don't agree with everything that Trump does, but they look at the other options. And, you know, when you look at redistricting and the number of incumbents, I think in Indiana, I think it was five. I haven't checked on the, I know one was up in the air, but five out of the seven, the incumbents were out because they weren't for redistricting. Well, that's something that if you're a Republican and you're voting in primaries, well, it's something that you're paying attention to. And you look at what Democrats are doing and you look at everything from how they want to pack the court to how, you know, what's going on in Virginia. And of course, Republicans are going to respond to that.
9: Mm-hmm.
10: But the president, because people still agree with the majority of what he believes, and the option is completely and totally unacceptable and in pure insanity, they're going to stick with him. It's not tribalism. It's based, as Trump has always been, on the majority of the issues of where he stands, that the Republican Party and other conservatives and if there's moderates left anywhere anymore,
9: maybe
10: moderates and independents, agreed to.
9: Yeah,
10: so,
9: yeah.
10: But his challenge is here is on this particular issue is domestically, and it's with gasoline prices that accentuate the problem with prices across the board. And just in the last couple of days, you know, you can go on even, you know, CNBC and the president's economic surrogates out there saying it's wonderful, and we said don't do what the Biden administration is doing. If you want to sit there and say this is looking good and this is looking good, fine, but we know we have to get prices under control, fine. Do not dismiss prices.
9: Right.
10: And we know the president doesn't.
9: Right, right, yeah.
10: Because a number of times he's reversed the tariffs based on the fact that it's increasing prices.
9: Right.
10: That's what they did last December when they took, what, the tariffs off 200 different grocery items.
9: Mm-hmm.
10: They did it for one reason and one reason only.
9: Right.
10: Prices.
9: Yep.
10: They know it's a problem.
9: And they so, stated that themselves. Right. They stated in December when they did that, it was to bring relief to American families.
10: So that's the biggest challenge. And the other challenge is, will the red line continue to be at the minimum no nuclear program? President hasn't budged on that.
9: And I don't see any way around that. I don't see any way to meet halfway on that. I don't think that's negotiable at all.
10: We want to play this audio cut from Rubio yesterday because it's something that we've said all along, and it's something that's not talked about at all in the mainstream media. You know, the whole War Powers Act and the War Powers Act and the War Powers Act, and will the administration abide by the War Powers Act? I saw this the other day because we asked the question, because it seemed like that the administration was, as most administrations do, we respect Congress's role, and so we will attempt to abide by it, but we are under no constitutional, there is no legal thing, there is no legal implications if we right. don't pay attention to the War Powers Act.
9: Right.
10: We've said it before, the War Powers Act is unconstitutional.
9: Right, it is.
10: All right, if they attempted to enforce it, but they've never attempted to enforce it. Congress already has the ability to take the funding away, but the president is not under any timeline constitutionally.
9: No.
10: And it's this simple. Congress cannot pass a law dictating what the president's authority is under as commander in chief.
9: Right. You cross the line on separation of powers right. there.
10: And it's a separation of powers.
9: When it comes to funding, there could be issues there.
10: Yeah.
9: Going forward.
10: They can take funding away. They
9: yep.
10: can't tell the president that after 60 days, you must do this or you're breaking the law.
9: Right.
10: He's not breaking the law.
9: No, he is not.
10: The only way that you could change, the only way that the War Powers Act would not be unconstitutional is if it became a constitutional amendment.
9: Right. Yes. Right.
10: And that's simple with the separation of powers. It's a pretty easy thing to explain, and people would say, you're right, I understand that point. Democrats are never going to bring it up, because they care less about the Constitution. They just want to throw out the rhetoric that the president's not following the War Powers Act.
9: Well, they love having it as the political football, which is, I suspect, why it's never been fully challenged in terms of its constitutionality, because it crosses the line on separation of powers, and there's no doubt, there's no way around that. But they love having their political football in moments like this.
10: Right. I mean, if you came out and said, we're going to remove the president from office because of the War Powers Act,
9: right,
10: you'd run into you'd hear the legal arguments at that particular point.
9: Exactly.
10: But as we said, you can impeach the president because he ate a ham sandwich.
9: Yes. Right.
10: You know, you can impede. That's
9: or a quarter pounder in this case.
10: Right. Yeah. But you cannot. There is no legal thing. You couldn't sit there and say the president needs.
9: No.
10: The president has broken the law and needs to go to court because he's not abiding by the War Powers Act. There is no power in the War Powers Act.
9: Right.
10: But here's Marco Rubio talking about it yesterday. Here we go.
11: Look, guys, I love talking about this topic. He's about the War Powers Act.
12: Yeah.
11: Okay, I love it. I was hoping somebody would ask. All right, hold on. No, boy, you don't let me answer. I got to answer the question. Okay? And I love it. I'll tell you why I love it. Because even as a senator, I said something. The War Powers Act is unconstitutional, 100%. Now, this is not the position of me, not the position of the President of the United States now. This is the position of every single president that has occupied this position since the day that law passed. It's completely unconstitutional. Now, we comply with it in terms of, like, notification because we want to preserve good relations with Congress, right? And we do that. But even as a senator, I would say that the War Powers Act is 100% unconstitutional. And look, I know some of you, whatever you want to say, but this is not this president's position. That has been the position of every single presidential administration since the day that law passes. An infringement on the president's constitutional powers. We don't acknowledge the law as constitutional. Nonetheless, we comply with elements of it for purposes of maintaining, you know, good relations with Congress, and we want them to be involved, and we want them to be informed. I have gone on Capitol Hill, I don't know, four times this year for all senators and all House members and Intel Committee and Gang of Eight. We want them to be involved in this, but I want to be clear on the point of the War Powers Act. It's unconstitutional, and every president and every administration has taken that position.
10: All right, besides saying that, he should say what we say. Here's the reason it's unconstitutional.
9: Exactly.
10: It's unconstitutional because of the separation of powers.
9: Right.
10: Congress cannot, if the United States passes a constitutional amendment that was the War Powers Act, then it would be constitutional. But Congress cannot pass a law dictating what the president's authority is of as commander in chief.
9: Right.
10: And right. In the Constitution, it's very vague.
9: Well,
10: because the founding fathers and everybody since, every president since, Democrat or Republican, liberal or conservative,
9: has ignored it.
10: Has ignored it because
9: at some point,
10: but they've ignored it because they understand Congress can't fight a war.
9: Right.
10: You need one leader. That's the concept of the commander in chief of the armed forces. Congress can take away the funding. You can impeach and remove a president, but you cannot set the parameters of a war.
9: I would love this just to be a mind bender, and this would be so a Trump move, just as a something to entertain the crowd. An executive order that states that Congress cannot change the executive powers when it comes to war. See what I did there?
10: Yeah.
9: And it sends them basically like a dog chasing its own tail. That would just send them into that would be hilarious.
10: Think calculus will fry their mind.
9: Oh my gosh.
10: Wait till I do this executive order.
9: Yeah, exactly.
10: And the executive order saying that Congress
9: can change the executive power.
10: The executive power.
9: When it comes to war.
10: Right. And so my executive order is legal.
9: That, you know what I mean? Just because it. It would fry so many liberal minds. I would just first want to put a microphone in front of AOC as soon as it hit. All right, what are your thoughts?
10: The president's a dictator.
9: Yeah, yeah.
10: No, actually, he's pointing out how you wish.
9: Exactly.
10: You wish to take the democratically created power of the president in war and give Congress authority that they don't have under the democratically created Constitution of the United States.
9: Exactly. And the reason I came up with that in my tiny little brain is because how they responded, including specifically AOC, when the abortion ruling came down, because the court basically said, we can't decide this. We're going to leave that up to, if Congress wants to take it up, Congress can take that up. We can't make that decision here. And AOC came out the day of the decision and said, that's why we have to take it up in Congress. Well, that's exactly what the ruling said.
10: Exactly. I've had more fun arguing, and everyone has been a liberal woman.
9: Yeah.
10: And they look at me and they don't know how to answer.
9: Right.
10: When you say, no, that's not what the Supreme Court said.
9: Right.
10: You know, the people of the United States have not been involved in this through Congress.
9: Right.
10: We're not dictators.
9: Right.
10: We don't get to make law.
9: Right.
10: We don't get to say that abortion is legal. We're not saying abortion is, you know, illegal. We're saying that the Supreme Court, the precedent, was wrong.
9: Right.
10: States can do it. If Congress wants to do it, they can pass a law.
9: Right.
10: There is no law. We can't create it. We're not dictators. It was the opposite of what the Democrats accuse them of. Every person everyone has been a liberal woman,
9: yeah,
10: have looked at me, their eyes glaze over. Well, it's still wrong. What is? You know what I mean. And well, then, no, you haven't explained yourself. I don't know what you mean.
9: And then they told you they're late for a No Kings rally.
10: Right.
9: Which is also ironic in that setting.
10: And then the date ended.
9: Yeah, exactly. You broke up.
10: Right. No, kidding. We are on iRadio.
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0: We are Red Eye Radio. He's Eric Cronin, and I'm Gary McNamara. You know, that's I will say of everything that we talk about, the fact of so many Americans that don't understand our own Constitution is something that constantly frustrates me all the time.
1: Yeah.
0: People that sit there and, you know, that claim, you know, on the left we hear all the time, democracy, and they don't believe in it.
1: Right.
0: And it just and to find out how ignorant people are or dismissive they are of the Constitution, and at the same time claiming that they're about democracy, when the Constitution came about through the democratic process, and they just ignore it. That to me, that's a scary thing for me.
1: It is.
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6: President Trump says a 3-day ceasefire between Russia and Ukraine will begin today. The ceasefire is reportedly for Russia's Victory Day and will expire on Tuesday. Trump said Friday that the ceasefire will include a prisoner swap of 1,000 prisoners from each country. The conflict began in 2022 when Russia launched an invasion of Ukraine. Colorado officials are investigating after a pedestrian was hit by an airplane on the runway at Denver International Airport. The airport says the incident happened late Friday when a person was seen standing on the runway as a Frontier passenger jet was taking off. It's unclear why the person was on the runway or the condition of the person. The pilots were forced to cancel the takeoff, and passengers were evacuated using slides after smoke was reported in the cabin. About 220 passengers were on the flight to Los Angeles. Frontier says it's investigating the crash. The NYPD is investigating after an elderly man was killed in a Manhattan subway station by someone who had just been released from a psychiatric hospital. Police say the homeless man pushed 76-year-old Ross Falzone down the stairs leading to the 18th Street subway station in Chelsea. The retired kindergarten teacher died of a brain injury and a fractured spine. The suspect, 32-year-old Rommel Burke, had been at Bellevue Hospital for a psych exam just hours before the attack. Mayor Mamdani has ordered an investigation into Burke's release. Mother's Day is Sunday, and we'll dig deep to shower mom with stuff. While most moms say they don't want anything, there's a difference between what they say and what they really mean. Bree Tennis has more.
1: If you ask any mom what they want for Mother's Day, most will say nothing. But a survey from Parents Magazine says when moms say they want nothing, they really mean they want a break from daily responsibilities. So let mom take a nap while you do the housework, because 30% of moms polled say what they want is sleep. Another 30% want some alone time. So get to it. Those dishes won't do themselves.
6: I'm Lisa Taylor.
7: 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KABC.
8: There's congressional concern that the proposed merger between Warner Brothers and Paramount could hurt California workers and customers. More from Jason Nathanson.
9: Dozens of California lawmakers have signed a letter to State Attorney General Rob Bonta asking him to take a close look at the Warner Brothers Discovery Paramount Skydance merger to see if it's in the best interest of the people. Congressmembers Nancy Pelosi, Maxine Waters, Ro Khanna, Brad Sherman, 34 in total, signing the letter posted by the California Post, expressing concern that Californians could lose their jobs and also saying they don't have confidence that the Trump administration will properly review the merger. I'm Jason Nathanson.
8: A new statewide program is giving California parents 400 free diapers for their newborns before leaving the hospital. And California voters are being urged to mail in ballots at least 1 week before the June 2nd primary election. They will still count if they are postmarked by Election Day. Those are your headlines. I'm Sean Dion.
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10: Here's your Los Angeles area traffic update, starting off in downtown Los Angeles, starting off on the 101 headed southbound. Brad, the 10 stalled vehicle is blocking off the right lane, slowing up the drive just a bit. Anaheim Hills in the 91 headed eastbound. The off-ramp to Imperial is blocked off by, once again, a crash. And South LA on the 105 headed westbound right towards Vermont. A crash is cutting off two left lanes, slowing up the drive a heavy amount.
3: KABC welcomes Bergeron. 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
3: 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Now, it's Red Eye Radio. Gary McNamara and Eric Hurley talk about everything from politics to social issues and news of the day. 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
0: All across America, we are Red Eye Radio. We is he and me.
16: Hi.
0: I'm Gary McNamara. He's Eric Hurley.
16: Hello.
0: All right, I was thinking about something on the way in.
16: Yeah?
0: On the way in with my eyes watering like crazy.
16: Oh, my gosh.
0: And they have to be red as hell. And this goes back to what we were talking about last week in the kill switch.
16: Yeah.
0: Allergies, by the way, are just the grass pollen is just through the roof here.
16: Yeah. I mean, also, the weed being sold on the streets this time of year is just horrible. Makes your eyes water and
0: oh, no, I'm allergic to weed.
16: Yeah. Oh, wow. That's going to be a problem.
0: Well, ragweed, I'm allergic to ragweed gets me big time.
16: Right. Mountain cedar for me.
0: They all get me. Now,
16: and Mike Shyamalan was right. That stupid movie he made where the trees were killing, The Happening, where the trees were killing everybody.
0: Yeah.
16: And I laughed about that until I really developed my allergies. And ragweed, to some extent, but mountain cedar. And then it hit me. Oh, my gosh. That movie was ahead of its time.
0: Well, it's funny because when I was a kid, I was wearing a mask before it became popular.
16: Oh, I bet you were popular.
0: I used to have to wear a pollen mask at night when I was a kid.
16: Oh, wow.
0: It was so the ragweed pollen, which really, when I grew up in Western New York, would hit from basically middle of August till the first freeze.
16: Yeah.
0: And it was horrible. I mean, it was horrible. And then that started going away. And as I get older and I moved to Texas, it's like all three now affect me, not to the degree that the ragweed did because it's not nose and congestion anymore. It's just watery eyes.
16: Eyes and my nose just nonstop for me.
0: And so there I am wiping my eyes all the way in because I'm almost crying. You ever find yourself crying? All of a sudden you'd be doing something and a tear comes down your eye. Somebody would look at you and go, are you crying?
16: Well,
0: I get sympathy or something out of it? But no, it's really just pollen.
16: No, I was in the store yesterday and I was walking around. I'm like, hey, look, I had my sunglasses on because they're prescriptions. So I need to read labels and the whole thing. And I didn't bring my other glasses in. And so also it looked like I was trying to just hide something, because I was wearing sunglasses indoors. Mm-hmm. But then all of a sudden, tears started coming down my face, and I'm like, oh, I got to wipe this off. This looks like I'm crying.
0: Well, you just brought up the thing that I thought about.
16: Yeah.
0: You know, with the kill switches we talked about last week, and thanks for a couple of responses that we got on it where people said, we thought that was done. We thought the kill switch was over, which is, if people don't know, in the 2027 vehicles, I don't know whether the technology is going to be ready. But there are members of the Republican Congress that are trying to get this thing changed. But in the 2027 vehicles, there's going to be all sorts of new contraptions monitoring your eyes, your iris, your facial features,
16: head movement,
0: your head movement, your heartbeat,
16: how well you can sing.
0: Yeah, exactly. And to find out whether you're impaired in any way, physically, naturally, physically, or because of artificial joy, but even if you're tired, whatever. And so the whole thing is, well, do they have this thing figured out? And what was interesting was, when we actually looked at the figures they're talking about. Well, this, look, it's going to be 99% accurate.
16: Mm-hmm.
0: But we figured if it's 1% not accurate, that would be over 3 billion times that cars are shut down in this country a year.
16: Yeah.
0: Because they there would be a kill switch on it.
16: Right.
0: They don't know. I don't think it's going to make it to 2027. I don't think they've got the technology
16: because I think they would have to appeal basically to the administration, because it was an administrative move. They would have to appeal to the administration and or lawmakers to shut it down or to get an extension on.
0: Well, no, I don't think they're ready.
16: No, that's what I mean. In order to be compliant, they're going to have to get an official extension.
0: Because what we know now is anything that we saw and the information we got was last week,
16: mm-hmm.
0: that it's not any of the technologies that the different OEMs are looking at, including one that would regulate, would monitor your heartbeat.
16: Mm-hmm.
0: You'd be in your chair and there'd be a sensor in there. How much is that going to add to the cost of the car? Nobody has talked about it because we don't have a universal system yet. But I'm going to get this out first because this is the question I thought of. If I wear sunglasses, how can they monitor my eyes?
16: The facial recognition software goes through glasses unless you get a very specific type of glasses.
0: Not the facial recognition,
16: mm.
0: but the monitoring of your iris, which right. is different than facial recognition.
16: Well, but no, facial recognition relies first on the eyes. And so that it's that kind of software that would be used. Sunglasses wouldn't cover it up. They can do it with sunglasses on now.
0: So they can monitor I don't even know what they're looking for in the iris. They just said we can look at the iris. What are they looking for in the iris?
16: They're looking for movement of the iris. They're looking for also the number of blinks along the way. They're looking, you know, for a number of things when it comes to the eyes. There are companies who have created, because it's kind of a libertarian move, with facial recognition software being everywhere, they've created these glasses that actually do work. And so people are putting these glasses on when they go into, I don't know if it's airports or certain resorts have facial recognition software. There's a concern now that it's so widely used that retailers are using it. And one of the stories that came out over the last few weeks was that if retailers were to implement this, they could essentially tailor specials for you based on, now they can do this anyway, based on your shopping habits when your card is linked to your account. If you link your card to your account, if you've got a Walmart Plus or Amazon account or anything like that, then often there's a card linked to that and they know your buying habits, right? Even if you go in store and you don't use the app, you're using that card, which is linked to the app, which then the app sends you specials for things that you like to buy. Well, also then the concern was, and I think this is coming from a group of liberal lawmakers, primarily, but that the retailers could go in and raise the cost of things based on what they think you can afford versus what other people can afford. I don't think any retailer in their right mind would ever do that. The moment they were found doing that, it would be disastrous. But the point being is that facial recognition software has been in play for the longest time. The casinos have been using it for a long time because there's a ton of liabilities when it comes to that. There's, of course, for security, TSA and everything else. And so someone developed these glasses. I don't know how effective. They say they're effective. I don't know how effective they are on facial recognition. Now, there would likely be in the rulemaking as they go through and finalize the rule or refine the rule or issue this is what they always say. We're issuing clarifications on the rule. So they change the rules as they go along when it's an administrative move, right? FMCSA or whatever, whoever it is that's governing this, they would come in and say, well, if it detects that you're wearing something that keeps the system from reading your head movement or anything else, then it would also shut down. So if you decide you're going to try and skirt the system, that you're going to try and throw it off in any way, then it would shut it down if this thing gets through. I don't see this thing going forward. The reason is people would stop buying cars immediately. It becomes a very creepy privacy issue. You're sharing the road with other cars, with other trucks and cars, and they have the right to govern traffic on and cars on the roads.
0: Well, they
16: but if you're
0: get...
16: talking about going into it with no history of any kind of DUI conviction or anything else, and it being such an imperfect technology, there's no way you're going to get away with this without a challenge, and I believe ultimately this will fail.
0: You have, remember, I just happened to go to look at the latest on the automobile kill switch mandate. Again, this came actually in 2021. We talked about it a couple of years ago,
16: right,
0: which required all new passenger vehicles manufactured after 2026 to be equipped with advanced impaired driving prevention technology. Recent voting in January of this year, the amendment to repeal the mandate failed in the House, 164 to 268. 57 Republicans voting against the repeal.
16: Yeah, we talked about that
0: the
16: other night.
0: So the point is, the public may not want it, but there doesn't seem to be any inertia from the side. You know, for example, you had, DeSantis has come out against it. Let me just see here. Chip Roy's come out against it. DeSantis has come out against it, pushing to repeal the requirement, calling it a Orwellian move that makes the dashboard a judge, jury, and executioner. But I can't find, think about this. Think how controversial this is. I can't find one poll on it.
16: Well, I don't think
0: nobody's ever done it.
16: I don't think most people are even aware of it.
0: Yeah.
16: I don't think the buying public is aware of it, because the moment you started introducing that when you do a test drive, because think about this. The first part of buying a vehicle is a test drive. You get in, that technology is going to be in play. The moment that technology is in play, you're looking over at the salesperson who's riding shotgun and going, nope. Nope. I've stopped the test drive for much less.
0: Well, it's passive, you don't know it's working until it stops. You get in the car. Most people get in the car. You get in a car today, you know, you look at you look at all the technology on it. If you have an old car and you get in, you're so confused to begin with.
16: Mm-hmm.
0: When I've got the, what do they call it? The immersive, dashboard through my windshield.
16: Right.
0: I see it on my one vehicle, which is 2017. But when you get in a pretty complicated situation and you put on your navigation, it looks like you're in a cockpit of a airplane. I mean, there's just stuff all over the place. Mm-hmm. It took me a little while to get used to it.
16: Right.
0: And so you look at all that going on. Is the system going to be passive where you just get in the car, you don't know it's even there until it tells you can't drive? It shuts down your vehicle.
16: Well, and again, that's, I mean, because with so many parameters in place, there's a great likelihood that at least half of test drives would render some kind of action by the car. And if that is the case, that's a non-starter.
0: Saying people are going in to buy their cars drunk?
16: No, I think they're looking around. I think they're doing exactly what they do when they drive. They're not paying attention. Because right now, it comes up with this. It's a disclaimer. Mine has this, and it will be. And they changed it because there was a complaint. The disclaimer used to pop up on my screen in my truck, which is only 2 years old. It would pop up on the fly. Pay attention to your driving. Well, you just distract.

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1: A common sense Republican running for Congress in a seat once held by Adam Schiff?
2: Yes. Hi, I'm Scott Allen Myers. So many people have thought about leaving California, but I'm staying. I'm staying to fight back against the crushing costs, the tax burdens, and the outrageous social agendas. I believe our communities deserve leadership that puts families, safety, and common sense first.
1: Protecting our homes, our taxes, our safety, and our children? You've got my vote.
2: I'm Scott Allen Myers, and I approve of this message. Paid for by Scott Allen Myers for Congress.
3: We have guardrails, so.
4: Yeah, exactly. No, I couldn't smash into them because they told me guardrail under repair.
3: Oh.
4: I still don't know why those signs exist.
3: I rely heavily on guardrails.
4: When they have that damaged guardrail sign, I'm like, why? You don't point out the damn potholes, but you're pointing out something that I don't plan on hitting.
3: Well, now I've got to finish my cereal before I get to the guardrail.
4: The guardrail. But I took my hand off the wheel and it was like, you know, three, and I'm monitoring it, seeing if the car is moving at all. Mm-hmm. I'm like, oh, the car, okay, it's not the alignment, it must be the wind. All of a sudden, in my windshield, this huge red sign, put your hands back on the wheel. I'm like, whoa.
3: Yeah. Well.
4: It's huge.
3: Yeah. Got to be a 10 and 2. Or as I say, keep your knees at 8 and 4.
4: Yep.
3: There you go.
4: We are Red Eye Radio.
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7: We are looking at two more mornings of potential damaging cold extending deep into the plains and the Midwest. Those events are likely to unfold on Wednesday morning and Thursday morning.
6: With USDA meteorologist Brad Rippey say this pattern follows a departing cold front across the east, south, and lower Midwest.
7: As the cold air settles in for Wednesday morning, we could see minimum temperatures dropping to the freezing mark or below as far south as the central Great Plains. Again, this is an area that has been exposed to multiple freeze events over the last several weeks.
6: With hard freezes forecasted for the northern plains and upper Midwest as well. Moving into Thursday morning,
7: we get the cold air deepening a bit, and we could see temperatures at or near the freezing mark as far south as western Oklahoma, northeastern New Mexico, and the northern panhandle of Texas.
6: I'm Rod Bain reporting for the U.S. Department of Agriculture in Washington, D.C.
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3: A common sense Republican running for Congress in a seat once held by Adam Schiff?
4: Yes. Hi, I'm Scott Allen Myers. 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

0: Beer Runner Radio. He is Eric Carly, and I'm Gary McNamara. I am surprised, though, that the entire kill switch story isn't a monster story.
1: Yeah. You know, no, I mean, I think that's why it, I think the reason it's not is because I think too many people don't even know about it.
0: But But with social media, why isn't it all over the place?
1: Yeah, I don't know. I don't know what they, it, this should have been viral back in 21 when it hit.
0: Yeah.
1: I think it was kind of. And we were still in the COVID years, so it should have been big then. Maybe. I don't know. Maybe
0: I'd like to see some polling to see how many people don't even know it exists.
1: Right.

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5: 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And this week, it's Netflix is a Joke Fest with Brett Goldstein, Chelsea Handler, Dodgers Comedy Night, Smosh, and Anthony Jeselnik. Coming to the Canyon Agora Hills, it's Billy Bob Thornton and the Boxmasters, Brandy Clark, Orianthe, Ambrosia, English Beat, Pancho Sanchez, Young Dubliners, Jeff Tate, Thelma Houston, and more. 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
1: We're Red Eye Radio. He's Eric Carly, and I'm Gary McNamara. You know, interesting, Eric, when the different debates happen in California. And again, coming from my perspective, it's not the perspective of a liberal in California. But when I watch it, I'm just like,
2: yeah.
1: Every time you either have either the Democrat or the Republican candidates, Hilton, or I've got mine blank on the other guy, the sheriff, they say, these are the people that have been leading your state. These are the people that created all these policies.
2: Right.
1: And they're telling you how they're going to fix the policies that they endorsed and created.
2: Right.
1: What, they don't endorse them anymore? But this one was really interesting because this was back and forth. These are actually the Democrats arguing for a little bit here after Becerra talked about the cost of living in California is because of Trump. Democrats disagreed with them. Here we go.
3: So Mr. Mahan chose to divert from answering the question about affordability to launch attacks. What I would simply say to him is, let's focus on who's raising the cost of living in California the most. And that's Donald Trump. The price of gas has gone up $1 to $2 because of Donald Trump and his war in Iran. The price of goods, groceries, have gone up in California because of Donald Trump's illegal tariffs.
4: You see, all they can say is not true. That's just not true. We had the highest gas prices on average over $2 than the rest of the nation for a very long time.
1: That was another Democrat.
2: Yeah.
1: And so it's to me, it's just a zoo. I look at it and I'm like, okay, you really aren't making any points here. You know, here is Steve Hilton yesterday, one of the Republican candidates. Here we go.
2: Yeah,
5: it's classic Democrats, isn't it, what you're hearing? If it moves, tax it. If it still moves, regulate it. And if it stops moving, I guess they want to subsidize it. Look, the truth is on this, we have to have a bit of humility. This is a very fast-moving technology, and actually even the people involved in it disagree about its exact consequences. Here are two practical things we could and should be doing better today. First of all, the real blue-collar jobs that are coming from the AI revolution, they're not happening in California. They're going to Texas and Arizona, semiconductor manufacturing. We could get that back by removing regulations. And secondly, school system is not educating our kids to be able to thrive in this world of AI.
6: Congresswoman
2: yeah. I mean, look, he makes all these great points. What has happened with California is, again, what has happened with all the blue states, a series of decisions that start with the voter. These are decisions that have been made that can be reversed. You can decide not to do them anymore and change the future, as he points out there. But I don't expect it to be widely heard and widely accepted in a state like California. I mean, I'm glad Republicans are, at least showing up and talking about these things. But I don't expect this to be the case for the future of California. They just don't learn. The voters aren't going to change.
1: And that's why I find it so interesting, because you see that Gavin Newsom does not poll well. Think about this. If you're Gavin Newsom, you have to sit there and be going, what in the hell is going on?
2: Yeah.
1: How can I not be winning this? How can Kamala Harris be trouncing me?
2: Yeah.
1: She's clueless on air. And that's the thing. Everyone knows. Every Democrat knows.
2: She can't form a sentence.
1: She's clueless on how the world works completely. And not only is she clueless, she comes across as clueless. Now, Newsom is clueless, but he has that very sophisticated way. The George Clooney way, the Obama way. Of being able to phrase things without saying anything. Yeah. Now, we know they're clueless.
2: Yeah.
1: It's obvious they're clueless. It's obvious they don't live in the real world, but they look at it and go, yeah, but we're all Democrats. We're all clueless. It's who can present our cluelessness in a much better and sophisticated way. And so Newsom's looking at Kamala Harris going, how the hell can she be leading me?
2: No, that's and that's what it is. You know, you see the voter base and their series, basically their pattern of behavior. And it's not going back to reconsider all the bad decisions. It's just the opposite. They're going further in the direction of the radical left and what has created everything in California and these blue states. It's not going to reverse in our lifetime, I'm convinced. If I'm wrong, I'll celebrate being wrong.
1: Well, when you look, things have been much higher in California for a significant period of time,
2: mm-hmm.
1: as we all know. On the national level, and this is why we even warn the Republican Party and the administration, ignore prices to your own peril.
2: Right.
1: But there are places in this country where prices don't matter.
2: Mm.
1: Where everybody's talking about it in California and trying to blame Trump, as you just saw Becerra try to do.
2: Right.
1: This is Steve Hilton talking about prices. And I looked at this, and to me, I'm like, well, if prices is number one across the country, and finally, if California has hit that limit, if finally California people are saying, my God, you know, what are you doing? Billionaires are moving. This means that we're going to have to pay more. People aren't stupid. If people look in their, you know, they may be BS'd, but when it comes to their own economy and when it comes to the fact that they may be taxed, they're very sensitive to that. And when you have billionaires moving, and when you see, for example, when you see Spamberger in Virginia, okay, now we want to go after gym memberships. We want to, you know, tax gym memberships and tax things that the middle class uses. As we have said before, one of the things that Democrats always used to say is, look at the Scandinavian countries, look at Sweden, look at Norway, look at all the socialism and how it succeeds. What they fail to mention is the middle class and the poor pay way more in taxes than they do in the United States.
2: Right.
1: There is no free lunch. It's like the couple in California after Obamacare was passed.
2: We loved Obamacare.
1: We completely support Obama, and we support Obamacare. We didn't know we were going to have to pay for it. Our premiums have skyrocketed.
2: Yep.
1: We can't keep our own doctor anymore.
2: Yep.
1: But we still support the person who lied to us on this entire thing. We still support him. You sit there and you go, well, what do you do in that case? I go back to the guy that called us one time. Remember that call, the guy who called?
2: Mm.
1: And we convinced him. He said, you guys are right. The private sector does provide. We went through all the waiting times, for example.
2: Yeah.
1: Oh, you see the poll, not the poll, but the study on waiting times in the United States with Obamacare have gone up significantly.
2: Yeah. Yeah.
1: And we've said, you know, it's like, yeah, but you get care. Well, if you have to wait 6 months to go to a specialist, you're not getting care.
2: No.
1: And when it comes to medical things, people want once they find out they're ill, they want the treatment as soon as possible. But let me get back here to the prices here. I want to play this cut from Steve Hilton, and he makes a very great point. This is the best point that you can make. Now, you're a California citizen. Now, you know the gasoline prices are going up temporarily because of what we're in. But you all know, everyone knows, when the thing ends, and, you know, when this thing ends, or the Strait of Hormuz is open, and we see that you've got countries like Saudi Arabia, the UAE now saying, we don't, you know, we want to be able to just sell more oil. The United States going in that direction, you're going to see a drastic decrease in it. We know it's temporary.
2: Right.
1: But here's what Steve Hilton said. He goes, look, this is California's problem. This isn't Trump. Prices have always been high.
2: Yep.
1: Here we go.
6: Mr. Hilton, go ahead.
5: It's not Donald Trump who's given us gas prices $2 higher than the rest of the country. It's Democrat policies, which Antonia and all the Democrats here support. It's not Donald Trump that's given us the highest housing costs in the country. It's Democrat policies that all these Democrats support. Donald Trump is the president in all the other states of America where the cost of living is way lower than in California. Obviously, it is way past time for change in California, and endlessly going on about Donald Trump doesn't serve the needs of the struggling families and small businesses.
1: Can you say what? Everybody knows that. Every Democrat listening right now in California to our show or independent knows that.
2: Yep.
1: They know it's the state policies in California and the Democrats sitting on that stage that caused it. And they still agree with all these Democrats all agree with the policies they've enacted. They're not saying, look, we need to back off on the climate change regulations.
2: No.
1: They still endorse everything that has given California a much higher cost of living. You and I always go back to. And we had said this for the longest time. We said, remember how they do the poverty level?
2: Right, right.
1: And we said they do it wrong. Poverty, well, the poverty level is lower in California because people make a lot more money. And we said, that's not how you figure out poverty. No. How you figure out.
2: You've been saying this for years.
1: Yeah. How you figure out poverty is not what the average salary is.
2: Right.
1: It's what, you know, what the salaries are, whether you want to do median or average or whatever, based on what the cost of living is there. And once you pay for all of the goods and services that are necessary in life, that's how you would figure it out. What is left over?
2: Yeah.
1: That's how you figure what the poverty rate is.
2: Right. Right.
1: And, you know, that's the only fair way. And then remember the Census Bureau did that?
2: They changed it.
1: And California went to number one in poverty.
2: Right.
1: And we said, well, that's the point.
2: Right.
1: Doesn't matter what you make. It matters what you have at the end of the day. Once you pay for what we would view as necessary to live the life that you wish to, that you wish to live, or just an average life. I don't want to say live the life you wish to live.
2: Just because, be able to live.
1: Right.
2: Know, and
1: survive. The minimum sustenance.
2: The BART Bay Area Rapid Transit strike. And they said, look, $50,000 to $60,000. We can't, as the workers for Bay Area Rapid Transit, we can't live in this area for 50 to 60, because that was the proposal on the table, I think. Mm-hmm. There's no way to survive that. And it's always been the case. And Californians know it. But the majority of Californians to date have not changed the way they vote. They still vote for the same policy that keeps them higher than the rest of the nation. I don't get it. But they're doing it. And it's, I just don't believe it's going to change. Not in my lifetime.
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0: We are Red Eye Radio. He's Eric Carlin. I'm Gary McNamara. Chad Bianco was who I was trying to think of.
1: Yeah, before. Sheriff of Riverside.
0: You know, he's the one that's running. And I think very articulate. Now, I look at the California debates and I say, wow, okay, it's everything that's wrong. I saw the CNN poll that showed most Californians believe that what they pay for gasoline is not worth the cost.
1: Yeah.
0: Of right. what they claim is being done, you know, the whole climate change thing. Well, they made their point. The Republicans have made their point, in these debates. But I just want to play this audio cut here from Katie Porter, who's running. And this is just great. Look at how blunt she is when it comes to free health care to illegal immigrants.
1: Yeah.
0: Here we go.
2: Congresswoman Porter, your thoughts on the idea of funding health care for undocumented immigrants statewide?
3: Yes.
2: Yes, and
3: that's, by the way, what I think Californians deserve as answers to these questions.
0: There you go. As clear as you can get. Now, by the way, we've said this before.
1: Own it.
0: And we've given this advice to all liberals. You can have your free health care. Mm-hmm. You can give your free health care mm-hmm. to whoever you want.
1: Mm-hmm.
0: You can tax all the rich. You mm-hmm. can skyrocket inside of your state all the taxes that you want.
1: Yeah.
0: You can provide everything to everybody inside your state. Why aren't you doing it? Why aren't you demanding that the Democrats who have led and promised all this stuff on the federal level that they can't get done, why aren't you demanding they do it on the state level?
1: Right. Right.
0: We live that. That's why we have, you know, federalism. That's what it's about. You as a state can do what you want. Why won't you hold the Democrats' feet to the fire and say, give us free everything like
1: that's
0: you
1: right.
0: do on the federal level?
1: Right.
0: We know what the answer is because you've got to pay for it.
1: Which
0: then.
1: Means $29 a gallon.
0: Right. Which means you really don't care.
1: Right.
0: Because you can only care if you're willing to pay for it yourself. Then you care.
1: Yes.
0: If you're saying, no, somebody else should pay for it, then you don't care.
1: Right.
0: You just want free stuff.
1: Right.
0: You're not a more moral person than a conservative that says, by the way, there is no such thing as a free lunch. Somebody's right. going to have to pay for it.
1: Right. I want somebody else to pay for mine. That's greed. Right.
0: And government is not the most efficient system to run anything.
1: Right.
0: You can have it.
1: Nope. But you won't.
0: It's not. We'll get to it.
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9: Colorado officials say a person is dead after being hit by an airplane on the runway at Denver International Airport. The airport says the incident happened late Friday night when a person was seen walking on the runway as a Frontier passenger jet was taking off. ABC News says the person was partially consumed by one of the engines, causing smoke in the cabin. The pilots were forced to cancel the takeoff and passengers were evacuated using slides. It's unclear why the person was on the runway. Frontier says it's investigating. The U.S. military says it conducted another deadly strike on an alleged drug boat in the eastern Pacific. U.S. Southern Command says two suspected narco-terrorists were killed in Friday's attack on a boat engaged in illicit drug trafficking along known narco-trafficking routes. Southcom posted on X that two male narco-terrorists were killed during this action and one survived the strike. The U.S. Coast Guard is reportedly searching for the survivor. President Trump is downplaying concerns over hantavirus. Speaking to reporters Friday, Trump said, "We have very good people studying the virus very closely.
10: We seem to have things under very good control. They know that virus very well. It's been around a long time. Not easily transferable, unlike COVID."
9: This is the CDC is dispatching staffers to the Canary Islands to escort American passengers off the hantavirus-stricken cruise ship. According to reports from CNN, the CDC staffers are planning to escort the ship's American passengers back to the U.S. aboard a charter flight. Those being escorted will reportedly be placed into quarantine once they land to ensure that the virus does not have a chance to spread. A Utah judge has ruled cameras will be allowed inside the courtroom during the Charlie Kirk murder trial. Tyler Robinson is accused of shooting and killing the conservative activist Kirk at a Utah college last year. Robinson's attorney sought to ban recording devices from courtroom proceedings, saying biased media coverage could prejudice a jury against their client. However, local news outlets and Kirk's widow want cameras and other devices to be allowed. A trial date has not yet been set. I'm Lisa Taylor.
11: And now local news.
12: California Governor Gavin Newsom again says he's not on board with a gas tax holiday. It's an idea more and more California politicians support, including San Jose Mayor Matt Mahan, who's running for governor. Newsom was asked about the possibility Friday and said the problem of high gas prices is President Trump's to fix.
13: Well, is Donald Trump promoting that? Why isn't Donald Trump providing a federal gas tax holiday? He's not promoting that.
12: A gas tax holiday could save Californians over 60 cents a gallon if the savings get passed on to consumers. California's gas prices overnight actually down just a little bit from $6.16 to $6.15 for a gallon of regular, according to AAA. The national average, $4.56, up 25 cents in the past week. It's going to be hot around much of California this Mother's Day weekend and into next week. Possible triple-digit temperatures in some places, which will have firefighters on alert. And the Anaheim Ducks destroyed by the Las Vegas Golden Knights 6-2 last night. The Knights now up 2-1 in the NHL playoff series. Those are the headlines. I'm Jason Athenson.
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14: Here's your check on the drive nearby L.A. Starting off in South L.A. on the 105 head westbound right towards Vermont. Two left lanes are currently blocked off by a major crash, stopping up your drive if you're heading from the 110. On the East L.A. side of things, on the 5 going northbound right before Dittman, the right lane is blocked off by a stalled vehicle, and in downtown L.A. on the 101 headed northbound after Mission, the right shoulder is occupied by a crash.
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23: Now it's time for The Financial Bottom Line. 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My name's Phil Giangrande, and I'm with, as always, wealth planner and strategist, founder of Retirement Through Design and the Forte Formula, and bestselling author with Steve Forbes, Blair Aronson. Blair, welcome back. So today we're going to talk about something that I can't believe we still have to talk about. We're going to be Mythbusters, and we're going to talk about the myths around annuities. Now, annuities, as we've been saying for all these years, annuities are just a tool. One of the many tools that Blair uses when people sit down with him to talk to him about it. It's just a secure tool that he may use to set up an income stream in retirement. But the point is, people still ask questions about the annuities. So we just want to break up some of the common myths and misconceptions and frankly, poor information that's out there.
24: I like it. So let me find a good entry point here. So first of all, the most simplest definition of an annuity is simply an insurance contract where you trade a lump sum for contractually guaranteed lifetime income or growth. Okay. It's pretty simple. Okay. The unfortunate part is there has been an incredible amount of generalization, which to me, I have to just use the word ignorant, right? There are many, many different types of quote annuities. So to say, I hate annuities. Okay. Right. I hate insurance companies. Oh, okay. So you probably didn't insure your home then in case it burns down. I know you didn't insure that car you bought. Probably you didn't insure your health, and you definitely don't have any life insurance. That's ridiculous, okay? Annuities have been around, as we said this, I think 5 years ago, we did a little history lesson, 4,000 years. This wasn't something somebody baked up, you know, in their garage a few years ago to sell to people. They are as old as... I mean, you know, the stock market in comparison, you know, 118 years, annuities trump that, you know, 50-fold. So I want to spend today's show and go through the most popular myths because they're sort of silly. I mean, when you really understand something, why would anybody use an annuity? Once again, let's dumb this down and keep it really simple. Well, real simple. To offload the risk of running out of money. Imagine. I don't want to potentially run out of money, Mr. Advisor. What do you suggest? Well, we suggest we take your life savings and put it in some stocks, some bonds, some mutual funds, some ETFs, and we'll throw in a few REITs. And by the way, we'll throw in a few of those alternative investments. Huh. Now, will that guarantee my income? No, but that's what we love to sell you. Oh, okay. That's what the majority of people run into, and embarrassingly so, they surrender, and that's their path. Okay. Once again, there is no stock. And if you question this, for those of you who use ChatGPT, it's a simple conversation. Otherwise, just go on Google. Is there any asset that will guarantee me lifetime income besides an annuity? And drum roll, please, Phil, it don't exist. We did.
23: You know, so many people use ChatGPT for information, and that's fine, frankly. That's great. And so I'll definitely encourage you, go ahead, ask ChatGPT these questions.
24: I'm petrified of running out of money, which we hear, you know, multiple times during the week from the show, obviously, for many years. And in my 41 years, I've heard it tens of thousands of times. So why don't more people use annuities? Let me clue you in. Ready? There is a big, big problem between getting fees. And remember something, we're money managers. We're fee-based managers. But the majority of advisors, the path they like is creating their own annuity. When you give $1 million or $10 million or $100,000 to an advisor at your favorite big box firms, what did you create for them? An annuity. They get fees quarterly, forever, and on an increasing amount of money, ideally. Well, that's a little bit of a rub with the annuity world. Why? Because we get paid one time forever. Forever. Over the years, when I left the Wall Street world in 2000, still have some friends who were in the big box firms where I spent 16 years. They go, Blair, listen, you know, I've heard you on the radio, this annuity story, how can you survive? Somebody gives you this bucket of money, and they are large in many cases. You get paid one time forever. How do you survive? That's the actual conversation. And I laugh because it's a completely absurd question. Well, how do we survive? We meet new clients, number one. But number two, imagine asking a successful real estate agent. So let me get this straight. This career you have of selling houses, like you only get paid once when you sell somebody a $3 or $5 million house. How can you survive? And they, after they look at you with a puzzled face, right, they'd say, we sell somebody else a house. That's number one. The fees are a problem. It is what's known as a dead asset at the firms. And I heard it in 1995 when the annuity came to existence as far as the fixed indexed annuity. Okay. I was constantly having conversations with a branch manager going, why did you have blah, blah, blah, blah, blah money in this annuity? You know, it's a dead asset. And it is a dead asset. The firms want to see ROA, return on assets. You cannot park money at a firm that isn't generating anything. So that's number one. So ask your advisor or your CPA or whoever says, I hate annuities. You have to ask them first, are you licensed? That's just, you know, pretty obvious. And number two is, have you ever read a new contract? Have you ever serviced a contract? And by the way, what do you hate about them? And what they will tell you is 99.99% of the time, the variable annuity story. It always is. Do variable annuities have high fees? Yes, they do. Can variable annuities lose money? Yes, they can. What do we say here ad nauseum? What don't we like, Phil? Will you utter the word? That's right. Okay, that's number one. Number two, probably one of the second most, let me just finish on the fees. So many, many, many, many of the fixed and the index policies we use have zero fees. Imagine that. Zero fees, zero market exposure. With lifetime income, you can outlive. This is where it becomes quite interesting. So in conclusion.
23: Hold on a second. That's amazing. Zero fees and zero market exposure.
24: That's right. The only asset that does not have a surrender penalty is cash. That's it.
23: All right. Well, we got to take a break, but do you have an income stream set up that's going to last as long as you live? Or do you need help building a plan that's designed to make sure your money lasts throughout your retirement? If you've saved $500,000 or more for retirement and need help looking at your portfolio, making some of these decisions, just getting educated on what either an annuity or some other tool actually is and how it really functions, then be one of the first 15 callers at 800-499-1658. That's 800-499-1658 to schedule your CPR with Blair. Now, that's a custom portfolio review. This can be done virtually or it can be done in Blair's Woodland Hills office. But during this appointment, Blair will address the six cornerstones of the Forte formula, which include income planning, tax planning, long-term care planning, social security planning, estate planning, and even legacy planning. You can also visit Blair at his website at retirementthrough, that's THRUdesign.com. So again, give Blair a call today, 800-499-1658. That's 800-499-1658. And let me tell you, this is the kind of education, this show is just a microcosm of the kind of education you're going to get when you actually sit down with Blair and start talking to him. And it's so important that you do, because the misconceptions, the mistakes that people make can be really devastating if you're caught at one of those times when the market is down and you need to go into retirement, or you're already in retirement, or you need to pull money for whatever reason. That's when you end up getting really hurt. And in the case of the 52% surrender fee, you know how many years that took to come back? You don't even want to think about it, because it is way more than the years it took to lose. So please do yourself a favor, 800-499-1658. 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My name's Phil Giangrande. I'm with, as always, wealth planner and strategist, founder of Retirement Through Design and the Forte Formula, and best-selling author with Steve Forbes, Blair Aronson. 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My name is Phil Giangrande. I'm with, as always, wealth planner and strategist, founder of Retirement Through Design and the Forte Formula, and best-selling author with Steve Forbes, Blair Aronson. 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
24: Nice to be here.
23: So we've been talking about myths, the myths of annuities, that it amazes me, after we've been doing this show for as long as we have, that people still will come to us with questions about this, or will come to you. They don't come to me. I have nothing to do with it, but they come to you.
24: Old habits die hard.
23: I know. That's true. So
24: it is, you know, I'm always fascinated with human behavior just because I've been doing this for so long. But when you look back in history, you know, and one of my favorites is, there was quite a large faction of people that were against seatbelts. There are actually 3, 4, or 5 beliefs that people said reasons why not to wear seatbelts. Now, fast forward. If somebody got in your car and your car was buzzing, because they do that, if there's a butt in the seat and the seatbelt is not attached, and you said, I need you to buckle up, they went, nah, I really don't believe in seatbelts. It would certainly, well, first of all, I tell them to get out of the car, right? But it would really make me question what their connection to reality is. And complaint number three, also a huge myth. Do annuities underperform the market? Of course they do. Of course they do. If anybody is ever telling you, this is for people who run into, quote, the insurance is the holy grail presentation, forget it. They're not meant to. You cannot compare a high growth, high risk asset to a modest growth or protection from loss. That would be as silly as comparing a CD to Apple stock over 20 years. You would go, that's pretty stupid. Okay. Remember something. When the annuity is positioned and allocated properly, you really come to the reality it's not about assets, right? It's about understanding if you want predictable income, serious predictable income, and want to protect wealth and dislike extreme market swings, there's nothing that will touch the annuity. Now, on the flip side of that, if you need short-term liquidity, you want speculative growth, or you already have a pension and are completely good with cash flow, why would you pursue an annuity?

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3: A common sense Republican running for Congress in a seat once held by Adam Schiff?
4: Yes. Hi, I'm Scott Allen Myers. So many people have thought about leaving California, but I'm staying. I'm staying to fight back against the crushing costs, the tax burdens, and the outrageous social agendas. 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
3: Protecting our homes, our taxes, our safety, and our children? You've got my vote.
4: I'm Scott Allen Myers, and I approve of this message. Paid for by Scott Allen Myers for Congress.
5: If you know anybody who worked at one of the great large corporations, that they were offered a lump sum or a pension, that top choice, it always pays the most, but it says life only. What does that mean? You retire, you get your first check, walk out in the street, get hit by a bus, game over. Bad idea. Bad idea. In any annuity we do, number one, you never lose control of the dollars. You can surrender the policy, you can cash it out. 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Okay, so I hope this is just, you know, we could do a weekend on this, but the walk away is this. 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I said, welcome to my world.
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0: and bestselling author with Steve Forbes, Blair Aronson. Blair, it is my favorite time of the show.
1: Where's that drum roll? I'm requesting a drum roll sound effect.
0: Come on now.
1: So every week I can hear and make it maybe, I don't know, maybe a marching band drum roll so we can hear
0: what
1: a little
0: about
1: bit of a
0: some calypso, you know, steel drums.
1: Okay. All right. So just for an illustration, this is actually from a case we just engaged with a client yesterday. 71-year-old who was concerned about the RMDs, the required minimum distributions that will be mandatory at 73. So remember, it's about 3.91% of your December 31st value in the year you turn 73, blah, blah, blah, blah, blah. Let's just call it 4%. Okay. So on a $1 million portfolio, you're going to start the RMDs at approximately $40,000. And that rate steps up every year because there's an IRS plan. IRS plan is to get all their taxes on those dollars you have, quote, squirreled away over many years, tax deferred, before you leave the planet. They're getting the money one way or another. They're either getting it from you, your spouse, or your kids. So who cares, right? But here's the conflicted belief that I see people doing, which is sad, okay? They have that 30 or 40%, and everybody's got this. Sometimes it's even more than 40%. And those bond funds in a money market, in the lower risk funds, because they're, quote, getting ready for required distributions. So you keep $1 million hostage to spit out $40,000 that first year. The guaranteed cash flow rate, once again, 71-year-old male with just a 2-year deferral, not 5, not 10 years, 2 years, has a guaranteed cash flow rate of 10.26%.
0: Oh, my God.
1: Thank you, Phil.
0: Amazing. 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
7: California Secretary of State says she had no choice but to let a fringe candidate for California governor spew anti-Semitic conspiracy theories in the voter information guide mailed out this week. Don Grundman, running as an independent, wrote in his statement that Jewish people were to blame for bringing down the Twin Towers on 9/11 and the assassination of Charlie Kirk. Secretary of State Shirley Weber put out a statement yesterday saying she condemns anti-Semitism, but Grundman's claims are protected by the First Amendment. The governor's race is tightening as we get towards the June 2nd primary. San Jose State University politics professor Larry Gerson tells NBC Bay Area it's interesting to note that the TV attack ads are now focusing on Democrat Javier Becerra.
8: They're all ganging up on him. Why are they doing that? They're doing that because they're afraid he's going to run away.
7: Becerra and Tom Steyer are now the top Dems, with Steve Hilton the top Republican. And the Lakers need a win tonight in their NBA playoff series with defending champs, the OKC Thunder. LA down 2-0. Those are the headlines. I'm Jason Athenson.
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13: A common sense Republican running for Congress in a seat once held by Adam Schiff?
14: Yes. Hi, I'm Scott Allen Myers. So many people have thought about leaving California, but I'm staying. I'm staying to fight back against the crushing costs, the tax burdens, and the outrageous social agendas. I believe our communities deserve leadership that puts families, safety, and common sense first.
13: Protecting our homes, our taxes, our safety, and our children? You've got my vote.
14: I'm Scott Allen Myers, and I approve of this message. 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
15: 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I am a big fan of my Solaire infrared grill. 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
0: Welcome back to the Financial Bottom Line. My name is Phil Giangrande, and I'm with, as always, wealth planner and strategist, founder of Retirement Through Design and the Forte Formula, and bestselling author with Steve Forbes, Blair Aronson. 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
1: Always a pleasure, my friend.
0: So we're going to have an interesting conversation right now because you and I, before we turned on the microphone, we're talking about, you know, we've been doing this for 14 years. And the question came up, you know, have we been wrong in the way we've been presenting ourselves, or really presenting you? And what I mean by that is, are people understanding how you actually feel about the stock market? Because I'm not 100% sure they do. Based on the questions I hear you're getting from phone calls, I'm not sure that they all do.
1: So I think, you know, this is not a psychiatric show, right?
17: Yeah.
1: But it is absolutely, it's something that I've been pondering for a while, that I think we have been misunderstood. Obviously, hundreds of people we have connected with. That's the bright side. But I think there's a faction of people who have misunderstood the message. And I want to spend just a minute on this because it's important. I think a lot of people, they hear the term, of course, annuity. They go, that Blair, that retirement through design, he's Chicken Little. He hates the stock market. I've made so much money, blah, blah, blah, blah, blah, blah, blah. I'll never own an annuity. This is a problem because we are not, we do not abide by the Chicken Little mentality that annuities are for widows and orphans. Here's the concept that they have missed. And it's never too late to learn something. The annuity prevents the future decision every one of you will make in the future. And what is that decision? It's going to be a sad day. Which one of your favorite wealth stocks are you going to sell to live? I don't care if you've got millions of unrealized gains in Apple, Nvidia, Netflix, Facebook. I don't care where it is. Answer this question. How many shares of that stock are you going to sell a year to live? Oh, wait a second. How many shares of that stock are you going to sell when you're in what's called forced distribution, otherwise known as RMD, required minimum distribution, when you cross 73? This is the problem, is that for individuals who were still have the needle in with the 60-40 portfolio, well, Blair, I got 40% in my, excuse me, you have 40% in a dead asset, which will soon be earning less than 4%. Because right now, we're big in Schwab money markets. We went from 5, we're 3.47.
18: Wow.
1: That's the money you have. And why do you have it there, by the way? Because you've been told your entire life, 60-40. Remember, that 40% used to be earning 8%. That's when that portfolio, that's called modern portfolio theory. I've told it 100 times. My first day on the phones as an advisor in April 1985, it's a sunny day. I was 29 years old, trying. I was a retail bond trader, tax-free, by the way, trying very unsuccessfully, might I add, to show 9.5% AAA tax-free insured municipal bonds. I could not give them away. I was cold calling. That's right. 1985, that's all you did. Why? Because there wasn't this thing called the interweb, otherwise known as the internet. It was on the phone. I'd call all day, and I called the LA apartment owners directory. It was extreme wealth. If somebody owned 100 units on Wilshire Boulevard, I knew they had some money, and I had their home phone number, and they picked up the phone. And I'd say, hi, my name is Blair Aronson, blah, blah, blah, blah. And you know what they'd say? Blair, listen, I buy 500 bonds at a time. That's $500,000. Call me when you have 10%.
18: Oh, boy. 10% would be insane right now.
1: Tax-free.
18: Yeah.
1: Tax-free. Yeah. But guess what? I'd walk next door to Security Pacific Bank on Wilshire Boulevard, and I'd put in my little paycheck, very little paycheck, by the way, and I'd stand in line, and CDs, Phil, were 14%. So it was actually a decision, 14 taxable, 9.5 tax-free. It depended where you were. I wanted to call those people for 30-plus years ago. What do you think of me now? Now, fast forward. That 40% that you have tucked away, why? So you don't lose too much. That's why your advisor, I don't care how big box firm they're at. Oh, Harry, Mary, I don't care what your name is. We're going to have some money on the side to try to dial down the risk. That's your biggest mistake. And if you don't believe it, make the phone call and do a webinar with me. Or even better, if you're in the vicinity, come to our office. It's actually a beautiful office. But the problem is people think we are negative on the stock market. We're fee-based money managers. I love the markets. But what does Warren Buffett say for holding period? Forever. You want to build serious wealth? You better have some dollars that you don't have to liquidate, and hopefully not at a bad time. Guess what? Everybody loves Apple stock. It's a true brilliant performer. But Apple has been down 40, 50, and 60% in a year. If that's your retirement plan, exit strategy, you got a problem, because you will catch one of those untrend-like times where you need to liquidate. That's what the annuity does. That 40% that you have tied up in a dead asset paying 3, 4, or 5, suppose it could spit out 9, 10, and 11% for as long as you have a pulse. What does that enable us to do? Chase returns.
18: Yeah, I think that's the real key, is that you can then be as aggressive as you want to be. Once you have that
1: You're fearless.
18: Income stream,
1: so the funny thing is, if any aggressive investors are out there, let me show you how you can actually have that aggressive portfolio and still be able to sleep at night. That's the balance most investors can't find. What do they say? Well, I've been aggressive the last few years, but I'm getting closer to retirement. So what am I going to do? They're going to cut the legs off those growth positions. Why? Because they know they're going to have to liquidate them for cash flow. Why? Because they didn't do any planning. Why? Because they didn't work with somebody who understood distribution planning.
18: I am really glad that we're talking about this, because I think now that we've said it this way, I think we were right that this is a little bit of a different way. Now, this is, by the way, what people all the 14 years we've been doing this show, people who come into your office, they get this education. But maybe we haven't been doing enough of a good job on the show to phrase it like that. Like, this is the key.
1: I think it's, and I can almost feel it, Phil, is that people think, oh, I'm going to stay where I'm at because I'm killing it. I'm glad you're killing it. But here's the part of your plan that is what I call ostrich mentality. You are in complete denial about what the future is going to look like, because when you're killing it, but you also have to live, guess what? Now you're blowing out those positions. And guess what? It ain't going to be at the all-time high when you need to sell to live.
18: Yeah, that's the real crime of it. All right, we got to take a break. But do you have an income stream set up that will last as long as you live? Or do you need help building a plan designed to make sure your money lasts throughout your retirement? If you've saved $500,000 or more for retirement and need help making some of these decisions, or you want to be aggressive, but you also want the peace of mind to be as aggressive as you want to be, like we just said, this is the key. 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My name is Phil Giangrande. I'm with, as always, wealth planner and strategist, founder of Retirement Through Design and the Forte Formula. and bestselling author with Steve Forbes, Blair Aronson, and we'll see you right after the break. 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My name is Phil Giangrande. I'm with, as always, wealth planner and strategist, founder of Retirement Through Design and the Forte Formula, and best-selling author with Steve Forbes, Blair Aronson. And boy, am I glad we're here today, because you've got a new strategy you wanted to talk about, and you just told me a little bit about it on the break, and I'm really excited. So why don't you just jump right into it? What have you got for us?
1: So this is for, and we use this for people who have the fear, believe it or not, of, oh my God, Blair, that income sounds so good, but I'm sort of afraid of getting out of the market. It's this teeter-totter, right? Greed over fear. Who wins out? Well, you can see this year is a great example. You can test the fear and the greed gauge by depending on how you feel when you look at your account every month. Or actually, if you look at your account daily, you can go, oh my God, is this the beginning of a bad time or I'm a genius? This is the people, you know, the switch people vacillate between. So I want to show you a strategy that is pretty impossible to beat, but I'm going to share it with you. This is for somebody who loves predictability, but who also really loves the idea of being in the equity market. So let me show you how we do this. I'm going to use just a 67-year-old, let's just use a round number, who has, let's call it $1 million in an IRA. Okay. We turn on income immediately, not because he needs the income, right? But because we want to set up a contribution annually. And if he had it in an IRA or 401k, we just simply set up an IRA at Schwab. So this is a non-taxable strategy. That $1 million will generate, starting immediately, well, within 30 days, of $78,600. That is a cash flow of 7.86% immediately, and that is forever. But here's where it gets pretty cool. If we take that $78,600 and invest it for 6 years in, we'll show you some iconic money managers, right? If we just do that for 6 years and then shut it down, we do not add any more. We do not do any other dollar cost averaging into the market just for 6 years. Why? Because we're going to be at 73 and we're going to be in RMD world. You with me? Okay, so we will have the 78,600, which comes to $471,600 principal invested. We could use a 5%, 6%, 7% rate of return, whatever you want, and you'd have a pretty nice bucket of cash in the market. And plus, you had an opportunity to dollar cost average, so you really have got a nice broad-based accumulated return. But here's the beauty. At 73, we now have stopped funding that equity-based account, and now we just live on the $78,600 payment, because now you're probably retired or already retired, getting ready to, and it covers your RMDs. So now we have two side-by-side buckets. We have a paycheck of $78,600 that will pay forever, and you have this incredible bucket on the side that is 100% liquid and has experienced a broad-based return. That's why we love the equity side. Because some people say, an annuity sounds good, the $78,600 sounds good, but I don't want to get out of the markets. You don't have to. Let's dollar cost average back into the markets.
18: All right. Well, we got to take another break. But if you've saved $500,000 or more for retirement and need help looking at your portfolio, making some of these decisions, maybe you just want a second set of eyes to go, wow, that strategy sounds interesting. Can you show me how that would work? Or maybe you have a different way of looking at your retirement or a different reason or a different place where you want to put your money. 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Maybe legacy is the most important thing. 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That just means the world to me. 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
18: Welcome back to the Financial Bottom Line. My name is Phil John Grande. I'm with, as always, wealth planner and strategist, founder of Retirement Through Design and the Forte Formula, and best-selling author with Steve Forbes, Blair Aronson. Blair, it is my favorite time of the show where you get to give numbers that are exactly correct today. So these numbers change all the time, but we know they're available today, and therefore you have a strategy based around the numbers that are available today. So why don't you tell us what you got?
1: So I was intrigued after that last example. So I went back and did the math. So in that scenario, just to restate it, a 67-year-old who had $1 million in a qualified plan and said, God, I want income, but I'm also a little fearful to not be in the market anymore. Okay. So the strategy is we go, okay, let's give you the best of both worlds, sort of a left brain and right brain simultaneously. Okay. The cash flow rate on every dollar right now for that individual, starting immediately within 30 days, would be 7.86%. So this would start a lifetime pension, if you will, income of $78,600. But since they're still working, possibly, or don't even need the money, what are we going to do? We're going to dollar cost average into some iconic money managers at Schwab and let that money grow, cook, as I like to say. Here's the math. When I take that distribution of $78,600 in our funding period, for 6 years at a 6% return, which is certainly more than conservative, you'd have $616,000 in the side bucket, which is obviously 100% liquid. That's all your money. But in addition, you now have a $78,600 paycheck also that you do no more funding. You actually spend the money. That would be impossible to beat. Also, remember, if you have IRAs that you go, you know, I got to take these RMDs because I promised IRS is my partner, but I really am more concerned with leaving those dollars as a legacy. We can show you how to guarantee it. One of the great insurance companies, even if the market was down for 3, 5, or 10 years, you're still guaranteed contractually to leave more than you started up to age 92 after you've pulled out hundreds and hundreds of thousands of dollars for required minimum distributions. Call and get the information. I'll send you an illustration. But act now because rates will be coming down everywhere, not just in the insurance space, in your money markets, in your CDs, which you're already getting acclimated to, right?
18: Yeah.
1: Pick up the phone. It's important.
18: And the number is 800-499-1658. That's 800-499-1658. Use that number. Be one of the first 15 callers to schedule your CPR. 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Now, this appointment can be done virtually or it can be done in Blair's Woodland Hills office. But during this appointment, Blair will address the 6 cornerstones of the Forte formula, which include income planning, tax planning, long-term care planning, social security planning, estate planning, and even legacy planning. 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I'm with, as always, wealth planner and strategist, founder of Retirement Through Design and the Forte Formula, and best-selling author with Steve Forbes, Blair Aronson, and we'll see you next time.
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0: 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You do not have flare-ups, and that used to be a major problem with my old grill. 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
2: Virginia Democrats are asking the state Supreme Court to halt its ruling that blocks a new congressional map from taking effect. The Speaker of Virginia's House of Delegates and others have filed a motion that asks for a stay in the ruling. Democrats were seeking a map designed to give the party up to 4 new House seats, but Friday's ruling now delivers a major boost for Republicans as they defend their narrow House majority in the midterm elections. The CDC is sending personnel to the Canary Islands off the coast of Africa to escort American passengers off a cruise ship stricken with hantavirus. More from Danielle Hamamjan.
3: When the MV Hondius anchors off the coast of Tenerife this weekend, they'll be met by a team dispatched by the CDC before flying home on a repatriation flight arranged by the U.S. State Department. They'll isolate in the National Quarantine Unit at Nebraska Medicine in Omaha, the same facility that housed people exposed to COVID in 2020. And Ebola in 2014.
2: 3 people have died in the latest outbreak. The CDC says 115 people are sick with a norovirus on a Caribbean Princess cruise ship. The agency released a statement saying 102 passengers and 13 crew members reported being sick on the ship that left Fort Lauderdale in late April. Over 3,000 passengers are on the boat, which will arrive in Port Canaveral Monday. The U.S. military says it conducted another deadly strike on an alleged drug boat in the eastern Pacific. U.S. Southern Command says 2 suspected narco-terrorists were killed in Friday's attack on a boat engaged in illicit drug trafficking along known narco-trafficking routes. Southcom posted on X that 2 male narco-terrorists were killed during the action, and 1 survived the strike. The U.S. Coast Guard is reportedly searching for the survivor. The National Retail Federation is projecting record spending this Mother's Day. Americans are expected to spend $38 billion this holiday. About 84% of Americans plan on celebrating, spending roughly $285 on gifts for mom. At least 75% of shoppers say they're going to grab flowers. I'm Lisa Taylor.
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5: KABC. The hantavirus cruise ship, MV Hondius, still has at least 1 person from California on board. That's the latest from California health officials. We're told no one on board is currently sick. The ship expected this weekend to arrive in the Canary Islands, where the California person and other Americans will be let off, then flown to Nebraska to isolate, where Dr. Angela Hewitt is the medical director of the Nebraska Biocontainment Unit.
6: I do not see this as progressing to a worldwide pandemic, although there's still a lot of unknowns, and I think we all need to recognize that.
5: Another California person who was on the ship is back in the state and being monitored for symptoms. Triple-digit temperatures expected in California this weekend and next week from the Sacramento Valley down to Palm Springs. The National Weather Service has put out heat advisories for much of the state. The Anaheim Ducks now down 2-1 in their NHL playoff series against the Las Vegas Golden Knights. Ducks coach Joe Quenneville on the lesson from last night's loss.
7: 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So let's get ready to go to war.
5: Game 4 tomorrow in Anaheim. I'm Jason Nathanson.
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8: Snakes. 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

0: You ever wondered where you were before you were born or where you'll go when you die? We'll look at these questions today on Truth for Life Weekend and learn why God's sovereignty is praiseworthy even in confusing and difficult times. Alistair Begg is teaching from Psalm 139, and we're focusing on verses 13 through 18.
1: When we began a couple of weeks ago, we said that this psalm, along with the Bible really in its entirety, addresses foundational questions that are asked by everybody at some point along the journey of life, and we articulated them in a certain way. Similarly, we could say that people are asking, where was I, if anywhere, before I was born? And where will I be, if anywhere, after I die? Very, very important questions. We need to have an answer to those questions to explain our origins and to understand our destiny. And so philosophers and scientists, people of great worth, have answered those questions in their own way throughout history. Now, we could go around the universe and give other answers, but let's just look at the answer that David is providing here. David is saying, I am the result of God's creative handiwork. I am fearfully and wonderfully made. Now, it's not uncommon when you begin to affirm such things, or perhaps get in a conversation with friends and colleagues at work or at school, and you are brave enough to make such an affirmation to say, well, we're studying the 139th Psalm, and this is what it says. And so one of your friends says to you, but I thought you were doing science at college. I thought you were a scientific person. I mean, why would you even suggest such a thing? And the great pressure that comes to individuals, unless we've got a grasp of this, is a real pressure. And at the same time, when we begin to affirm these things, at least this may not happen to you, but it happens to me, people say, well, why does the Bible say such silly things? I mean, why does it say, for example, that God clothes the grass of the field? He doesn't go out clothing the grass of the field. Why does it say that? Well, it's a good question, isn't it? It says it because the psalmist or the prophet, in affirming that, did not say that because he did not understand the process of sowing and of germination and of fruitfulness. He wasn't saying, oh, we don't know how it works, God just clothes it. No, he's saying that the primary cause of all that we have is none other than God himself. In the same way, when you read the Bible and it says that God sends the rain, when it says that God moves the clouds, when it says he controls the thunder, when he deals with the lightning, once again, it is not because the people did not understand the water cycle. They may not have understood it the way we were taught it at school, where we had to understand evaporation, convection, precipitation, and collection, and it all goes around and around like that. They got some measure of that. They recognized that. They looked up and they saw it. But what are they saying is, God is behind this. God is the one who put the water cycle in process. That's why it works as it does. God's omnipotence shapes David's understanding of the world. It is because of who God is that the world is as it is. And that's why the prophets of God spoke so straightforwardly in their generation, because the gods of the nations that surrounded them and often invaded them had all kinds of theories and ideas. And so, for example, Jeremiah, he says, are there any among the false gods of the nations that can bring rain? The answer is no. They can't bring rain. You see, either God is God or you have a God that you imagine. He exists somehow or another in your imagination. What kind of God would that be? No, you see, God has revealed himself. Can any of the false gods bring rain? Or can the heavens give showers? Are you not he, O Lord our God? We set our hope on you, for you do all these things. You're the one that does all this. You see, what a vastly different perspective in view of the world it actually is. how to think Christianly, as we said on the first Sunday of the year, is so vitally important. To think biblically, that is not, doesn't mean you only think about things that are in the Bible, but it means that we view the things that unfold in the universe through the prism of the Bible, or understood in light of the truth of the Bible. You do all these things, and all these things includes not only the vastness of it all, the macro picture, but also the micro picture. And it is to this micro picture, forgive me for taking so long to get to verse 13, but this micro picture is what is being addressed here. Notice what he says. Let me suggest that we just gather our thoughts under two simple headings. One, you designed me, and two, you determined my days. You designed me, first of all. Notice what it says. For you formed my inward parts, created, fashioned, put together according to plan. I did not arrive by accident, but I am here by design. I am the intended result of the mind of God. There's one thing, see, look at how David is dealing with this. He doesn't just say, you know everything. He says, you know me. He doesn't say, you are everywhere. He says, you are everywhere with me. And he doesn't just say, you made everything. He says, you made me. Me. You made me. Now, the pictures that are here can be teased out on your own. You knitted me. You wove me. There's nothing random about this. And all of this you've done in secret. My frame was not hidden from you when I was being made in secret in the depths of the earth. What does he mean by that? Well, I think it's just a metaphor. In the place of unknowing, when I was safe within my mother's womb, your eyes saw my unformed substance. You see what he's saying here? Even when my mom didn't know that I was there, you knew I was there. When I was embryonic, when that little thing had happened down there, and she didn't even know. She didn't know, but you knew, because you were responsible for that. That's what he's saying. Well, you say, this is not exactly a very scientific explanation of things, is it? No, of course it's not. It's a very good explanation of things. I don't expect, some of you are medics. I was at the clinic this week and sitting in the coffee shop waiting for someone, and I was trying to listen in on conversations, see if I could learn something. And I was hoping actually that I would sit next to a couple of doctors who were in obstetrics, because my head was full of Psalm 139. And I thought perhaps they'll be talking about things and then I can learn. Well, they were talking about things, but unfortunately they were not in obstetrics. And but they were talking about how they had some exams coming up, and one was a fellow and another was something else. It was all very interesting. I only got the gist of it. But it was clear to me that there is a certain way in which you're trained, and there is a certain answer to the question that you're asked. For example, I would like you to explain in our next tutorial the formation of the fetus. Now, we don't expect that the Christian medic says, oh, that's easy, Psalm 139, verses 13 and following. But we do expect that the Christian medic actually believes that. That's not the scientific explanation, but that is the underlying reality. God is at work. Psalm 127, we often share it, don't we, when we have occasion to write a card to somebody who's become a parent for the first time. Behold, children are a heritage from the Lord, the fruit of the womb a reward. God has done this. God has put me together, he says, with a unique purpose. There are no mistakes. God from eternity gladly giving life, deliberately bringing each of us into being. Now we need to teach this to our children. It's a fair question. Where was I before I was born? You were nowhere before you were born. We're not Hindus. You were nowhere before you were born. You were put together, woven, knitted intricately in an amazing way in your mom's tummy. And God did this because he wanted you here, right now, today, to be you. You designed me. And then just secondly, and you determined my days. That's really verse 16, isn't it? Your eyes saw my unformed substance, in your book were written, every one of them, before they came to be, the days that were formed for me. I find that a harder translation than the NIV. The NIV says, all the days ordained for me were written in your book before one of them came to be. Before one of them came to be, all the days. So from embryonic to the very end of life and beyond, you are in sovereign control. Now you see what a difference this makes to really every aspect of our lives. Many of us wrestle with anxiety. Some of us are sometimes almost paralyzed by these things. And we need the help of the companionship of God's people. We need the instruction of God's word. We need the encouragement of God's Spirit to come to us in the watches of the night and remind us of these things. We don't have to feel so put about that we feel these very things. After all, Jesus addressed his own disciples who were within his company, who watched him, who listened to him, who saw him perform miracles. And yet he says to them, "Why? Which of you, by being anxious, can add a single hour to his span of life?" Now, obviously, the anxiety was part of their existence. Do you think by being anxious you can extend your life? Don't be anxious about tomorrow, for tomorrow will be anxious for itself. Sufficient for the day is its own trouble. Your eyes saw my unformed substance. You've written this down in your book. How precious to me are your thoughts, O God. How vast is the sum of them. If I could count them, I couldn't get them on a spreadsheet. If I could count them, they're more than the sand. I awake and I am still with you. Now let me say, you design me, you direct my steps. How does David respond to this here? I suggest just in two ways, but I want to add one. I think it's there, you could check. First of all, he responds in verse 14 by saying, God, you are praiseworthy. You are worthy of praise. I praise you, for I am fearfully and wonderfully made. So this is not the same as people going on Facebook explaining how magnificent they are. No, the person who understands that God made them realizes what they are. Good, bad, ugly, whatever the bits and pieces might be. The real amazing part of it is that you are worthy of praise because you actually made me. I am not a self-made man. I'm not a self-made woman. There's no reason. I don't care how many followers I've got on my thing, whatever it might be. No, it is praise. It is praise. Because you have enabled me to see what godless people cannot see. We sang of it. Though the eye of sinful man thy glory may not see. Isn't that what we saw in Romans chapter 1? Behind a facade of wisdom, they became fools who exchanged the glory of immortal God for things that creep and crawl and fly. And they said, no, we don't believe in the living God, but you'll worship this. Though the eye of sinful man your glory may not see. We see. So atheists know whether it's snowing or whether the sky is blue. They can look up and say the sky is blue. They can look out and say it's a sunny day. But the hymn writer gets it well in his amazing hymn, which begins, loved with everlasting love, led by grace that love to know. Spirit, moving from above, you have taught me it is so. And then he gets into his second verse and he says, heaven above is softer blue, and earth around is sweeter green. And something lives in every hue, that is H-U-E, that Christless eyes have never seen. And birds with gladder songs overflow, and earth with deeper beauty shine, since I know, as now I know, that I am his, and he is mine. So, I mean, the Christian artist ought to be really jazzed about the art. The scientist, as a Christian, to be able to say they come out of the surgery and they don't just say, we did a great job there. They say, that was a great job. But God, you are an amazing God.

0: A common sense Republican running for Congress in a seat once held by Adam Schiff?
1: Yes. Hi, I'm Scott Allen Myers. 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
1: I'm Scott Allen Myers, and I approve of this message. 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
5: Unasleep. When you fall asleep, you never know you're asleep till you wake up. That's what being asleep is. Ultimately, for the Christian, you fall asleep in the arms of Jesus and you wake up and you're home. What he's actually saying is, remember he said, if I go away up there, if I go way down there, if I go there, if I go there, already you're there with me. Because after all, think about it, you made me, you fashioned me, you've got it under control from the very beginning to the very end, all the bits and pieces. Now here's my final thought. The word here for precious is a word that means weighty or heavy. So I wrote down in my notes, I said, well, wait a minute. God, your thoughts are praiseworthy, your thoughts are precious, but your thoughts are pretty heavy. So because I want another P, so praiseworthy, precious, and puzzling, or perplexing, or painful. Because recognize that when we affirm the sovereignty of God in this way, we are acknowledging that Scripture affirms His sovereignty over all. That this God sees the invisible, that He is the one who penetrates what to us is inaccessible, and He is the one who is operative, superintending every detail. And that this God is able to do everything that He chooses to do. And yet we live in a fallen world. That we live with brokenness. We live with pain, with suffering, with disappointment, with bereavement, and with death. Therefore, when we seek to affirm with David here, your thoughts are precious, you are praiseworthy, but God, your thoughts are puzzling to me, because only you know the end from the beginning. You realize how vitally important this is for the believer to acknowledge that God's sovereignty extends to our genetic code. Therefore, we have to be prepared to say, I don't know why this would be, I don't know how this works, and I don't like it. Your thoughts are painful to me. All the days of my life was written in your book before one of them came to me. Now, loved ones, you've got to understand that God cannot be sovereign over some things unless He's sovereign over all things. And that is why He says, your thoughts are heavy. These are heavy thoughts, O God. This is not some light, superficial explanation of the universe that puts a spring in my step and allows me to dance through my days. No, this is through many dangers, toils, and snares. Jesus is helpful in this, isn't He? Jesus goes to the cross according to the eternal plan and foreknowledge of Father, Son, and Holy Spirit. And they find Him in the Garden of Gethsemane, and He says,

0: I am overwhelmed with sorrow to the point of death. He's not going, hey, yeah, I'm the propitiation for sin. No. If there is any possible way, well, if that is Christ, and if He is touched with the feelings of our infirmities, then all of our sadness, all of our questions, all of our disappointments, all of our failures may be gathered up in His embrace. Read the passage again for yourselves maybe today and think it out.
1: God has designed us and determined each of our days. That's a reassuring message about our sovereign God from Alistair Begg on Truth for Life Weekend. As Alistair mentioned, God reigns over all things, including science. In fact, you may have friends who believe that science somehow disproves the existence of God. Or maybe you have a colleague who claims science proves that the Bible is irrelevant. Many of these folks have never seriously considered the evidence for their beliefs. So today we're excited to offer a free audiobook titled, Can Science Explain Everything? It's written by a scholar, an Oxford professor, John Lennox. He examines the writings of many scientists, from Newton to Hawking, concerning religion, the universe, God, and creation, and then makes a rational argument for how science and Christianity are, in fact, compatible. As you listen, you'll gain a deeper understanding of the scientific worldview and the Christian worldview to show how, in many places, they align both historically and scientifically. This is a book that provides facts and evidence so you can have a meaningful discussion with unbelieving friends. 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In the process, it will deepen your faith in the Bible's authority. Again, the book is titled, Can Science Explain Everything? And for a limited time, you can download the audiobook for free at truthforlife.org/science. I'm Bob Lapine, and before we go, I want to wish every mother and everyone who is celebrating their mom a wonderful Mother's Day weekend. Join us next weekend when we'll learn how it's possible to hate wickedness without seeking revenge. The Bible teaching of Alistair Begg is furnished by Truth for Life, where the learning is for living.
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5: The search of a Central California home possibly connected to the death of Kristen Smart will continue. San Luis Obispo County Sheriff Ian Parkinson said Friday that after 2 days of testing soil samples, they have evidence that human remains are there or were there at some point.
6: We're prepared to go as long as it takes until we either find Kristen, find evidence, and are satisfied that everything has been searched.
5: Smart was a 19-year-old Cal Poly San Luis Obispo student when she disappeared in 1996, her body never found. The home belongs to Susan Flores, mother of Paul Flores, who was convicted in 2022 of murdering Smart. A flight to Los Angeles from Denver last night never made it to LAX after the Frontier Airlines plane hit a person on the runway. That started an engine fire that spewed smoke into the cabin. No official word on the fate of the person who was hit. The flight was rescheduled for this morning. Those are the headlines. I'm Jason Athenson.
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2: A common sense Republican running for Congress in a seat once held by Adam Schiff?
3: Yes. Hi, I'm Scott Allen Myers. So many people have thought about leaving California, but I'm staying. 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
8: 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Coming to the Saban Theater on July 10th, it's Bobby Brown. And this week, it's Netflix is a Joke Fest with Brett Goldstein, Chelsea Handler, Dodgers Comedy Night, Smosh, and Anthony Jeselnik. Coming to the Canyon Agora Hills, it's Billy Bob Thornton and the Boxmasters, Brandy Clark, Orianthe, Ambrosia, English Beat, Pancho Sanchez, Young Dubliners, Jeff Tate, Thelma Houston, and more. 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
11: Though God does not call all women to be married, according to 1 Corinthians 7, he gives some the gift of singleness. And although there are times when for God's own purposes, he makes a woman barren or a husband so that no child can be born, it is still the norm, it is still the gift of God, his best gift to women to give them a child. Children are, after all, an inheritance from the Lord.
12: Welcome to Grace to You Weekend, the Bible teaching ministry of John MacArthur. I'm your host, Phil Johnson. Hannah was barren, but faithful to God, and ultimately God blessed her faith with a son. And that son, whom she named Samuel, would grow up to be one of the great heroes of the faith. Yet even more amazing is the fact that Hannah gave up the day-to-day responsibilities of raising Samuel. How then is she considered one of the great biblical examples of motherhood? As Mother's Day approaches, dive into Hannah's story here on Grace to You. John MacArthur is going to show you lessons from her life that every woman, not just moms, but every woman, can apply to her own life. The title of John's study, God's Design for a Successful Woman. And now with today's lesson, here's John.
11: It is fitting that we take another look at what God intends motherhood to be. The highest calling a woman will ever know. But when the Bible details the honor due to a mother, no more detail is given to anyone beyond Hannah. We meet her in 1 Samuel 1. Hannah, her name speaks of her beauty. It means grace, and indeed she is the emblem of the grace of womanhood. She became a mother by faith. She first appears, as 1 Samuel opens, as a childless woman. Then she becomes a mother, the mother of one of the greatest men who ever walked the earth, Samuel. And as you see the account of the birth of Samuel, you note the profile of a godly mother. As we are introduced to this story, I want us to note three things that profile a godly mother. She had a right husband relationship, she had a right heavenly relationship, and she had a right home relationship. Those three things stand out and profile her for us. First of all, let's consider her right husband relationship. And may I say that this is at the very outset essential for you to understand. The most important relationship in a family, in raising godly children, is not the relationship between the parents and the children, it's the relationship between the mother and the father. What you communicate to your children by your relationship dominates their thinking. They are learning about human relationships from the two of you. They are learning about virtue. They are learning about sin. They are learning about love. They are learning about forgiveness. They're learning about sympathy. They're learning about understanding. They're learning about compassion. They're learning about virtue. They're learning about honesty and integrity. They're watching. And far more important than your relationship to your child in the long run is the relationship you have to your spouse that's projected to your child. Secondly, as you profile a godly mother, she had a right heavenly relationship. Not only were things right between she and her husband, and by the way, there is no statement of any conflict in their union at all, no hint of any conflict. And a godly mother grows best in the soil of a godly, loving, supportive, sympathetic husband. But then she had a right heavenly relationship. She knew where to go with her problem, right to the Lord. And there are several virtues that come out of this aspect. First of all, she had a passion for the Lord's best. Just use the word passion. She had a passion for the Lord's best. What do we mean by that? She wanted a child. She desperately wanted a child. She wanted a child so much that she wept and fasted. Her heart was broken over the fact that she could not have a child. But she didn't have a selfish motive. She didn't want a child to live out her unfulfilled fantasies. She didn't want a child to dress like little Lord Fauntleroy and show off. She didn't want a child to fulfill her own need for love. She wanted a child to give to God. She wanted a child because she knew that was God's best for a woman. And although God does not call all women to be married, according to 1 Corinthians 7, he gives some the gift of singleness. And although there are times when for God's own purposes he makes a woman barren or a husband so that no child can be born, it is still the norm. It is still the gift of God, his best gift to women, to give them a child. Children are, after all, an inheritance from the Lord. And it is God who opens the womb of a mother and makes her heart rejoice. She desired a child because she wanted God's best. She wanted to honor and glorify God, and she knew the best gift of God's love ever given to a woman is a child. And what I'm saying to you is that a truly godly mother is not a reluctant mother, not a mother who finds a child an intrusion, not a mother who will postpone the birth of a child as long as possible so that child doesn't crowd her schedule and become upset when finding out that some contraception was ineffective. A truly godly mother, a woman with the heart of a mother, as God would give a mother a heart, is one who longs to have a child. So she was characterized by passion for God's best. Secondly, she was characterized by prayer. She knew where to go. And look at verse 9. Hannah rose after eating and drinking in Shiloh. Obviously, she'd perhaps eaten a little bit under the encouraging sympathy of her husband in verse 8. She now has completed that in Shiloh. Eli the priest was sitting on the seat by the doorpost of the temple of the Lord. The high priest is in the temple. She goes there. She came into the temple greatly distressed. Her soul was bitter, it literally says. And she prayed to the Lord and wept bitterly. She is just crushed, crushed. And she made a promise, a vow, O Lord. And she goes on to make her vow. But notice this about this godly woman. She was a woman of prayer. It's a beautiful characteristic. She understood that God was the source of children. She understood that God alone could alter her sterility. Her distinctive virtue was her faith, constant faith. Verse 12, it came about as she continued praying before the Lord. Constant. She remained there. She stayed there. Her heart was broken. She was pouring out her prayers. This is the spirit of true prayer. She slipped into the sanctuary of God and she began to pour out her heart in honest, open faith, totally dependent on God and given to prayer. She knew it was God alone who would weave life in the womb, as Psalm 139 says. So her passion turned to prayer. This speaks of her right heavenly relationship. She knew where to go with her problems. Thirdly, she was a woman of promise. Not only of passion and prayer, but would you look at verse 11? She made a vow, a promise, said, O Lord of hosts, if you will indeed look on the affliction, she saw childlessness as an affliction, of thy maidservant and remember me. Doesn't mean he didn't know who she was, but remember me in the sense of my longing for a child. And not forget thy maidservant, but wilt give thy maidservant a son. Here's the promise. Then I will give him to the Lord all the days of his life. And a razor shall never come on his head. That last little part was a Nazarite vow described in Numbers 6, 3 to 6. If a Jew wanted to take a vow of total consecration to God, he would not cut his hair, no concern for physical appearance, not drink the wine and the strong drink, abstaining from the banquetings and the celebrations and all of that, living an austere, consecrated, God-centered life. Many Jews took a Nazarite vow for a short period of time. Three of them in the scripture were lifelong Nazarites: Samson, John the Baptist, and this child, Samuel. This is her promise, to present her child to God. That's the essence of a godly mother. While praying for a child, she prays for that child, not for a wrong reason, but a right reason, to turn that child back to God from where the child came. So Hannah made her promise. The next thing we see about Hannah was her purity. Eli was the high priest, but I got to tell you, he was really a lousy high priest. And nothing could be said about his discernment either. came about when she was praying continually before the Lord. Eli was watching her mouth. And she was speaking in her heart. She wasn't speaking out loud, it says in verse 13, only her lips were moving. Have you ever had that experience where you're really talking in your heart, but your lips are moving, though not a sound was heard? So Eli thought she was drunk. Isn't he discerning? Now, I don't know anything about my discernment as relative to other people or to Eli's, but I'll tell you, I think I know the difference between a drunk and a woman broken in prayer. So Eli decided to play the spiritual role. How long will you make yourself drunk? Put away your wine from you, he says to her. Hannah, so gracious, and answered and said, no, my Lord, I'm a woman oppressed in spirit. I have drunk neither wine nor strong drink, but I have poured out my soul before the Lord. You misjudge me. Do not consider your maidservant as a worthless woman. That tells us a little bit about drinking wine or strong drink and its relationship to worthlessness regarding women. That's an Old Testament attitude. Don't consider me like that. I have spoken until now out of my great concern and my provocation. Then Eli, hearing such a lucid answer, answered and said, go in peace, and may the God of Israel grant your petition that you've asked of him. It's sort of a mild apology, but he mistook her for being drunk. Don't think your maidservant a worthless woman, literally a son of Belial, profitless. A common term, by the way, in the Old Testament associated with idolatry, Deuteronomy 13, rebellion, 1 Samuel 2, lewd, sensuous acts in Judges 19 and 20, a term used to speak of arrogance and stupidity in 1 Samuel 25 and even murder in 1 Kings 21. Don't think that I'm in that group. I'm not that kind of person. She was a virtuous woman, like the woman of Proverbs 12:4 and 31:10. She was a woman of virtue. The next one we see in terms of characteristics comes in verse 18. I love this. And she said, responding to Eli, let your maidservant find favor in your sight. So the woman went her way and ate, and her face was no longer sad. She could eat now, and she wasn't sad. You say, why? I'll tell you why. Because she had patient faith. She had patient faith. She gave it to God. What else could she do? She wasn't about to remain frustrated. This is true faith. True faith doesn't pray, oh God, here's my problem, here's my problem. Walk away in utter frustration. That's really doubt. Faith says, here it is, God, and walks away and is no longer sad. That's trust. I trust you. Very much the mark of a godly mother. One who totally trusts God. She casts her burden on God, and that's the end of it. She walks away, she eats, she is no longer sad. There's another thing about this woman that I have to talk to you for a moment about, chapter 2, verses 1 to 10. Hannah prayed and said, verse 1, my heart exalts in the Lord, my horn is exalted in the Lord, my mouth speaks boldly against my enemies. Because I rejoice in thy salvation, there's no one holy like the Lord. Indeed, there's no one besides thee, nor is there any rock like our God. And she goes on like that, clear down through verse 10. Praise, thanks, exaltation. Oh, this is a woman of praise. This is a woman with a thankful heart. A godly mother is known by her praise. That's the pattern. She has a right relationship with her husband. They share worship. They share love. They share deep feeling. She has a right relationship with heaven. Her passions are God's passions. She is a woman of prayer. She is a woman of faith. She is a woman of purity. She is a woman of promise. She is a woman of praise. And finally, she had a right home relationship. Go back to verse 21 of chapter 1. She had a right home relationship. And this is with reference to the child in verse 21. Then the man Elkanah went up with all his household to offer to the Lord the early sacrifice and pay his vow. He's into his routine and he's a faithful guy. And he gathers the whole household and up they go. Verse 22, here we come to it. Hannah did not go up. She didn't go. For she said to her husband, I will not go up until the child is weaned. Now, wait a minute. That's a couple of years, Hannah. 3 years? I don't know exactly how long Hannah nursed little Samuel, but several years, surely. I won't go. It was only about a 2 or 3 week trip at the longest to go up there and be there for a week, traveling there, traveling back. It's less than 200 miles from one end of Palestine to the other. She wouldn't go. She wouldn't go at all. Why? She was dedicated to the child. When God gave the child, she was dedicated to the child. Back up to verse 19 and let's see how it all started. They arose early in the morning and worshiped before the Lord. Husband and wife worshiping in the morning, isn't that beautiful? Together, worshiping the Lord. They returned to their house in Ramah. Elkanah had relations with Hannah, his wife, and the Lord remembered her. And it came about in due time after Hannah had conceived, she gave birth to a son. She named him Samuel, saying, because I have asked him of the Lord. Samuel means heard by God. And boy, once that child came, Hannah said, this is the child of my passion. This is the child of my vow. I will not forsake my time with this child. I won't leave this child for several weeks. I won't take this little child along and make it uncomfortable because they would necessarily walk. The child needs sleep and the child needs the gentleness of home, the quietness of a nursing environment. Boy, it's a long way from what we see today, isn't it? Women having babies and a couple of months later slamming the baby in some care center and taking off for the job. Not Hannah. Totally committed to stay in the home until that little life was trained, until that little life was nursed and loved and cherished, wanting to speak to that little one of the truth of God, preparing for the time when the little one would be deposited in the temple itself. The child must have been at least 3 years old. Those were such important times, such important times. The little one learning from his mother and loved by his mother. No doubt she took the injunction of Deuteronomy and taught that little one all the time the things of the Lord. So necessary. Give yourself to the child. Such a child was a man named John Stiles, the product of a godly mother. Listen to his sentiments. I have worshiped in churches and chapels. I have prayed in the busy street. I have sought my God and have found him where the waves of his ocean beat. I have knelt in the silent forest in the shade of some ancient tree, but the dearest of all my altars was at my mother's knee. I have listened to God in his temple. I've caught his voice in the crowd. I have heard him speak where the breakers were booming long and loud, where the winds play soft in the treetops. My God has talked to me, but I have never heard him clearer than I did at my mother's knee. The things in my life that are worthy were born in my mother's breast and breathed into mine by the wonder of the love her life expressed. The years that have brought me to manhood have taken her far from me, but memory keeps me from straying too far from my mother's knee. God, make me the man of her vision and purge me of selfishness. God, keep me true to her standards and help me to live to bless. God, hallow the holy impress of the days that used to be and keep me a pilgrim forever to the shrine at my mother's knee. Such was the testimony of Samuel in the years that Hannah dedicated herself to him. No higher calling on the face of the earth in human life than that kind of devotion from a mother to a child. She not only dedicated herself to the child, but secondly, she dedicated her child to the Lord. Verse 24, when she had weaned him, she took him up with her, along with a three-year-old bull and one ephah of flour and a jug of wine, and brought him to the house of the Lord in Shiloh, although the child was young. They slaughtered the bull and brought the boy to Eli, and she said, oh, my Lord, as your soul lives, my Lord, I am the woman who stood here beside you praying to the Lord. For this boy I prayed, and the Lord has given me my petition, which I asked of him. So I have also dedicated him to the Lord. As long as he lives, he is dedicated to the Lord. And he worshiped the Lord there. What a scene. She sought nothing from him. She sought not that he have some great career in some big field and be famous or make a lot of money so that she could brag about him. She sought not that he should be put in a situation where he could make sure he had enough to care for her in her old age. No, she gave that child away to God. Never, though, did she drop her responsibility for him. Look at chapter 2, verse 18. Now Samuel was ministering before the Lord as a boy, wearing a linen ephod. In other words, he was girded like a priest would be dressed. As a little boy, his whole life was ministering before the Lord. And his mother would make him a little robe, verse 19, and bring it to him from year to year when she would come up with her husband to offer the yearly sacrifice. Then Eli would bless Elkanah and his wife and say, "May the Lord give you children from this woman in place of the one she dedicated to the Lord." And they went to their own home, and the Lord visited Hannah, and she conceived and gave birth to 3 sons and 2 daughters. And the boy Samuel grew before the Lord. She never really let go of her responsibility. Every time she came with a new little robe for her growing Samuel. That's the result of godly mothering. And that's the insight that you never stop being mother, no matter how old they become. God blessed her. To be a godly mother involves a right husband relationship, a right heavenly relationship, and a right home relationship. Hannah had all of that. God honored it, and she gives us a model to follow. In closing, let me ask a couple of questions. What does this say, and how do we apply this? First of all, ask yourself, are you a godly mother? Are you a godly mother? Are you preparing to be a godly mother? Are you, if you are already older, preparing younger women to be godly mothers? And to men, I say, are you creating the environment in which your wife's godliness can have its best effect? And are you raising sons who will lead their wives to be godly mothers? And to you young people, I say, are you honoring your mother? Are you obeying your mother? If God has given you a godly mother, God has given you the best of gifts. None of them are perfect. But when they love the Lord Jesus Christ and have passed that on to you, they have given you the greatest thing they could give. Are you thankful? And there are some who say, my mother was not godly. Are you praying for her? Are you praying for her and asking God's Spirit somehow to bring you under the influence of a godly woman who can show you the things your mother never showed you? The hope for our society really rests in what happens in the next generation, and that is so much in the hands of godly women.
12: You're listening to Grace to You Weekend, the Bible teaching ministry of John MacArthur. John's current series is titled, God's Design for a Successful Woman. Now, if you're a man, a husband, listening to this series, perhaps you're wondering what role you have in all of this. What can you do to help your wife be a godly mother and cultivate the godly virtues that John talked about today? Well, John had some practical thoughts along those lines. Let's listen to them now.
13: That's a really important question, and I think we have to start by saying this. If women want to be godly wives, if they want to be godly mothers, if they want to cultivate godly virtues that that bring about healthy marriages, healthy families, and advance the kingdom, they've got to stop taking their cues from the culture, from the world around them, because it's going to send all kinds of corrupted messages. Since the fall, when man was cursed and woman was cursed, Genesis says there's conflict. The man is overbearing in his rule. The woman is trying to fight for her own position and power in the relationship. So you have conflict. That conflict is just innate to being fallen. The only thing that's going to overrule that conflict is the power of Christ and the power of the Holy Spirit in two people living to be obedient to the Word of God and to love Christ with all their heart, soul, mind, and strength. And that can happen, and then marriage becomes the grace of life. It becomes the kind of bliss that God ordained it to be. But what happens today, even among Christian women, is they start trying to conform to what the culture tells them. That they're more worried about their face and their form. They're worried about their style and their wardrobe. They're worried about what other people see on the outside instead of being concerned about the hidden part of the heart where a woman's real beauty lies. She needs to seek to be pleasing to God in every sense. And then being pleasing to God will become pleasing to her husband and pleasing to her children. Simply read the Word of God, find out how God in His Word ordains a woman to be, to live, and to fulfill her responsibilities. Follow that path, and that's the path to blessing and satisfaction and joy.
14: That's right, friend. God's Word has a lot to say about being a godly woman. 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Now for our entire staff, I'm Phil Johnson. Watch Grace to You Television Sundays on DirecTV Channel 378. And then be back next week as John MacArthur begins a series on the incredible blessings you have in Christ, titled Richer Than You Think. It's another half hour of unleashing God's truth, one verse at a time, on Grace to You Weekend.
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15: The U.S. military says it struck two Iranian-flagged oil tankers in the Strait of Hormuz that were trying to get around the U.S. naval blockade. Courtney Kuby reports.
16: U.S. F-A-18 fighter jets firing on two Iranian oil tankers, small guided bombs striking their smokestacks, using delayed fuses to disable their propulsion without destroying the ships. CENTCOM saying the ships violated the U.S. blockade of Iranian ports, which has been squeezing Iran's economy to try and get the Iranian regime to make a deal.
15: President Trump says his administration is still waiting for a response from Iran about a proposed memorandum of understanding to end the war. U.S. Southern Command says it destroyed another drug boat in the Eastern Pacific. Military officials say two suspected narco-terrorists were killed in Friday's attack on a high-speed boat engaged in illicit drug trafficking along known narco-trafficking routes. Southcom posted on X that two male narco-terrorists were killed during this action, and one survived the strike. The post included alleged video footage of the boat bursting into flames. The U.S. Coast Guard is reportedly searching for the survivor. Colorado officials say a person is dead after being hit by an airplane on the runway at Denver International Airport. Steve Mark has more from Denver.
17: Frontier Flight 4345 from Denver, bound for Los Angeles, cleared for takeoff when that takeoff became aborted. This is what air traffic controllers reported.
18: All right, 4345, we have 231 souls on board. We have 21,320 pounds of fuel on board. There was an individual walking across the runway.
17: An engine fire was extinguished, smoke throughout the cabin. Passengers were evacuated and the flight rescheduled for Saturday morning. The identity of the pedestrian on the runway not immediately disclosed. I'm Steve Mark.
15: It's unclear why the person was on the runway. Frontier and the FAA are investigating. I'm Lisa Taylor.
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5: A rescheduled flight from Denver to LAX last night was supposed to land at LAX this morning. The Frontier Airlines plane hit someone on the runway. Mohammed Hassan was on the plane.
20: Honestly, I think it was probably like the scariest experience of my life.
5: This was at 11:30 last night. Officials say a guy hopped a fence and ran onto the runway, where he was hit by the plane, starting an engine fire and sending smoke into the cabin.
20: I heard like a loud boom. People started screaming and stuff.
5: NBC Los Angeles says the guy who was hit died. 12 people on the plane were hurt. 5 were taken to the hospital. No info yet on the identity of the guy who was hit. The Hantavirus cruise ship still has one person from California on it. That's the latest from California health officials. We're told no one on board is sick right now. Another person from California who was on the ship is back in the state and being monitored for symptoms. The ship should dock in the Canary Islands tomorrow. And triple-digit temps expected across much of California this weekend and into next week. Those are the headlines. I'm Jason Athenson.
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21: Up Los Angeles on the 105 headed westbound between the 110 and Vermont. All lanes are closed due to that major crash until crews can get that off the road. Downtown LA on the 101 headed northbound, the off ramp to Alameda still blocked off by a crash. And if you're traveling this morning on the 5 near downtown, you can expect a bit of congestion near Vernon. Other than that, you can expect free and easy driving this morning in Los Angeles.
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28: 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One of my favorite guests is on the line. We've got Chris Killam, also known as the Medicine Hunter, standing by now. CNN calls Chris the Indiana Jones of natural medicine because he's constantly scouring the globe searching for natural remedies. You may have seen Chris on the Dr. Oz show or maybe on PBS or CBS and also on Fox News where he does a health segment. He's been featured in the New York Times and also on ABC's 2020. Anyway, Chris is joining us today to discuss not one, but 3 of the hottest nutritional ingredients out there on the market today. Even better, he's teamed up with Purity today to give away a complimentary bottle to everyone out there in the listening audience. So do not, I repeat, do not change that dial. But first, a quick introduction. Chris Killam is an author and an educator. He's written 14 books. He's conducted research in over 30 countries. Again, he's been on with Oprah and Friends and Dr. Oz. Chris, welcome back to the show.
29: Thank you so much. It's always a pleasure to have a great conversation with you.
28: Now, most of us are super busy these days. We want to stay healthy, but quite frankly, it can be daunting. you know, with all the different supplements out there. Now, Chris, you've traveled all over the world learning about different natural remedies. So you really know which ingredients to look for. So tell me this, besides a good multivitamin and some fish oil, maybe a few other things, go into the three super hot nutrients you've been so jazzed about lately.
29: Well, I'm happy to do that. The three super nutrients, as we like to say, are a green tea extract, a turmeric extract called curcumin, and an extract from red wine called resveratrol. And apropos of what you said about my traveling around the world, I've extensively investigated these in their host countries. So I've been in the green tea plantations of China and India and worked with top researchers of this ingredient in those countries. With turmeric, I've been deeply involved with turmeric researchers in India and seen all of that. And with resveratrol, I've worked with scientists in Europe and also in California and Chile and South Africa, all of which are major red wine producing areas. So I've had the opportunity to investigate these things in the field, meet with the top scientists, and my conclusion is that green tea, curcumin from turmeric root, and resveratrol from red wine are remarkable health-enhancing agents that everybody can benefit from in a very, very substantial way.
28: Now, Chris, let's talk about these big three. And it's interesting that they're all found in our diet and all are considered superfoods. The green tea, the curcumin, the resveratrol. Why did you want to combine the three? There's always a method to your madness, if I can say it that way, because you combine these things together. You call it a real game changer.
29: Well, you know, when I look at these, there actually isn't a reason to put them all in separate products. They do go very well together. As you said, they're all food derived. So it's kind of like you can make a salad if you choose out of many vegetables. You don't just have to have a bowl of lettuce or a bowl of cucumbers. And while that's a little bit simplistic, the fact is that all of these are very, very rich in groups of protective compounds that are both antioxidant, so they actually protect our organ systems, so they maintain a healthy inflammatory status in the body. And this is really a big breakthrough. I also like the idea that people can get a concentrated supplement of green tea extract, curcumin extract, and resveratrol in one product with truly meaningful amounts of each one, mm-hmm. and not have to go out and basically buy a shopping cart full of stuff.
28: Now, let's dive into the headlines and the research, especially on this green tea, because it's absolutely amazing. I know in Asia they've been using it for thousands of years for healthy aging, but what are you seeing recently in the press? I know you told me the Nutrition Research Journal in its July 2012 issue revealed that green tea significantly increased plasma antioxidant activity and whole blood glutathione. Can you recap some of these headlines and tell me why you're such a green tea advocate?
29: Okay. What you just said about increasing plasma antioxidant activity is really critical. There are many antioxidants that people consume that don't actually wind up in the body, or they don't wind up in the body in any significant amounts. The green tea antioxidants, which we know are among the most highly beneficial antioxidants in the entire world, are very well absorbed. They improve plasma antioxidant activity. That is the blood concentration of antioxidants. So what happens is you get this great concentration of antioxidant substances, which are protective compounds floating around in the body and protecting the cells of your body, your organs, every part of your body from premature destruction due to exposure to environmental pollutants and things in the diet.
28: All right, let's switch gears and talk about this curcumin, which is number two on your list. And by the way, these three ingredients are all found in the new green tea combo formula. We're going to be offering a free bottle in a few minutes, but talk to me about the curcumin, which is spelled C-U-R-C-U-M-I-N. Now, most people haven't heard of it, but scientists and researchers know it's one of the most powerful superfoods on the planet. It can positively influence our DNA, maintain joint comfort, healthy inflammation, and more. Can you share some of the incredible headlines on curcumin and tell us why you use this? And we talked about this off air a few minutes ago, this patented curcumin with greater absorption.
29: Okay. Well, first of all, I think while people might not know the term curcumin, they may well know turmeric root, which is a yellow spice, and it shows up in curries, and it's part of the 5,000-year-old Indian Ayurvedic system of medicine. I've been studying turmeric and its derivative curcumin since the 1970s, and I'll say this right off the bat, that there are almost no plant materials in the world as extensively studied as this. A couple of thousand studies can be found in the scientific and medical literature. We know that curcumin is powerfully antioxidant. We know that it has a remarkable capacity to protect the liver, and the liver is our primary detoxifying organ. It greatly enhances joint health. So if people are experiencing joint discomfort due to overuse, this really helps to relieve that. And it's also what we call cardioprotective. It helps to protect the heart. It helps to maintain normal, healthy cholesterol. And one last thing that is really kind of astounding is that curcumin actually causes your body to produce what are called neuroprotective factors in the brain. So it causes your body to produce these agents in the brain that protect the actual tissue of the nerves and the brain itself. There's almost nothing else that we know of that does this. Specifically, the curcumin that you mentioned offers about 7 times the absorption of other curcumin. So when you take 250 milligrams of this stuff, you get about 7 times the activity that you would if you took, say, a comparable amount of another curcumin extract. So this, in my opinion, is one of the most life-enhancing, protective, totally beneficial substances on Earth, and it has just decades of scientific and medical studies to back it up.
0: Now, Chris, I know that we talked already about the green tea in the curcumin in your new green tea formula, which Purity is giving away for free today. But first, tell me about the third nutrient on the list, the resveratrol.
29: Well, resveratrol is one of those remarkable compounds that I just sort of shake my head at how many different things it does. It is found in grapes, in wine grapes. It also shows up in cranberries. What we know about resveratrol is that, like green tea and also like curcumin extract, it's profoundly antioxidant. But more than that, it shows significant properties. When you look at some of the things in the body that happen during aging as a result of fat accumulation in tissue and insulin sensitivity, resveratrol helps to protect against those things. It's a powerful immune regulator. And you know, our immune system is responsible for keeping us healthy. It is remarkably beneficial for the heart. And this is why it's considered one of the keys to the so-called French paradox. You know, the French drink a lot of red wine, they eat a lot of cheese, they smoke cigarettes, and they stay slim and they have good cardiovascular health, which just seems completely unfair. But resveratrol appears to be key in that. And additionally, there is a brain benefit like there is with the curcumin with blood flow to the brain. So when you take resveratrol, you get brain blood flow. This means you get more oxygen to the tissues of the brain. So this is on my short list for all those reasons and for about a dozen more that would just plain take too long to explain.
0: All right, again, we're talking with Chris Killam, also known as the Indiana Jones of natural medicine, sometimes called the medicine hunter as well. Chris, let's laser in on how this wonderful formula that you created in conjunction with Purity Products. I know that Purity's been in business now for, what is it, over 20 years. They've got a top rating from the Better Business Bureau, and people can get a complimentary bottle of this green tea CR today. We'll give that number out in a few minutes. But first, Chris, before we tell our listeners how they can get their very own complimentary bottle of green tea CR, tell me this. If you wanted to buy this green tea plus the patented curcumin plus the resveratrol, I mean, you'd spend close to probably at least $75 for all three bottles in the store. And yet today, Purity Products is giving away a free bottle. How are they able to do this?
29: Well, you can consider it kind of a smart bet. And what I mean by that, first of all, Purity's big, but they're also very strategic. They know that if a person who's listening will pick up the phone, call in and get their free bottle, and it really is free, as yep. in it doesn't cost you money, if that person will try the product, take it as recommended, they're going to feel it. And when they feel it, they're going to say, gee, I want this as part of my regular daily regimen. 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
0: 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Okay, Chris, talk about some of the headlines just on the green tea that we didn't get to yet. I understand that dieters just love green tea because it supports healthy fat metabolism. Is that right? And what does the research say about green tea when it comes to weight management?
29: Well, this is one of the especially wonderful things about green tea. We know that green tea has thermogenic properties. That is, it has heat-generating properties in the body, so it actually causes your body to burn more calories. So when you eat a meal, you're going to burn more calories from that meal as a result of taking a good, well-made, concentrated green tea extract. In addition, it has specific fat oxidation properties. It actually burns fat. I'm not suggesting that you're going to lose 20 pounds in a week, but I am saying that this is going to help your body to metabolize fat more efficiently. Over time, taking a green tea extract can help you to have a better fat to lean muscle ratio. So from a weight control standpoint, this is very good news. Additionally, green tea helps to stabilize blood glucose or blood sugar. And unstable blood sugar is one of the contributing factors to increased weight. So by stabilizing blood sugar, you have an effect on weight control and weight management. So it's really quite remarkable stuff. You need enough of it. We've got enough of it in Green Tea CR. It has to be the right extract. We've got the right extract. But the science is there for healthy weight management.
0: All right. Now, Chris, you say that with Purity's formula, it provides you with about 3 cups worth of green tea in each 2-capsule serving. So you get all of the green tea's concentrated benefits for energy, for heart health, for alertness in just 2 caps. Plus, you get the curcumin and the resveratrol, too. So it's easy. You call it your daily shortcut to better health. Explain this idea of a healthy shortcut and explain some of the top benefits as well.
29: Well, I mean, you could, for example, drink 3 cups of good concentrated green tea each day, eat at least 1 really rich curry made with a lot of turmeric root, and drink a couple of glasses of red wine. You could do that every day. Most people will not do that every day, but they still might want the benefits of three of the biggest superstar protective health-enhancing nutrients on the entire planet.
0: Again, we're talking with Chris Killam, the medicine hunter. Now, in this new green TCR formula from Purity, it's really about the research. Share with us some of your favorite studies and the headlines on the curcumin that we didn't get to yet. I know this is one of your favorite ingredients for joint comfort and even for brain health.
29: Well, I especially like the liver protective, heart protective, and joint modifying properties of this stuff. The liver is our greatest detoxifying organ, and we know that we're constantly bombarded by toxins in the environment. In fact, blood studies show that newborn babies contain 200 industrial pollutants in their blood at the time of birth. So we need a functioning, super healthy, very strong liver. We might not think about our livers that much, but we need that. Mm-hmm. And we know that curcumin protects the liver. It keeps it strong. From a cardiac standpoint, it's highly beneficial for the heart.

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5: 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What would people expect to pay if they bought all of these separately in the store?
4: Well, I think if they bought high-quality products that contain these ingredients, they'd be into it for about $75 or so, possibly even $80.
5: Yeah.
4: So they'd wind up spending appreciably more than they're going to spend on the Green Tea CR formula. And they still wouldn't get the grapeseed extract. They still wouldn't get the pine bark extract, the bioflavonoids, or the vitamin C.
5: Chris, what kind of results can people expect to see? What can they expect to feel once they start taking this formula?
4: I think that people will feel greater joint mobility and comfort. I think they'll feel more energy. Because these ingredients also help to stabilize and maintain natural healthy blood sugar control, I think they'll have more sustained energy throughout the day. And I would just suspect that people will have an experience of greater vitality. When you have a more highly functional immune system, you just feel more energy and better overall. It's kind of, you know, like those days when you get up and go, wow, I feel great. This is a wow, I feel great formula.
5: Now, Chris, the Green Tea CR, let me get this straight. It provides about 3 cups worth of green tea in each 2-capsule serving. Plus, you get the antioxidant equivalent of several servings of fruits and vegetables. Plus, you get the resveratrol and the joint comfort and brain function benefits of the curcumin. I mean, wow, all in one formula. In the last 2 minutes, talk to me about this shortcut to better health and why you want everyone listening to this program to call now for that complimentary bottle of Green Tea CR.
4: Okay. Fortunately, there's an immense body of science that has been growing steadily for the past 20 years, and it's really rich science now. We know that of the various plant-derived substances that exist, green tea extract, curcumin extract, and resveratrol extract are at the absolute top of the list of protective, vitality-enhancing, overall health-promoting compounds. There just isn't anything like these. 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
4: I don't know, I just thought like something like really, really bad happened.
5: Mohammed Hassan describing the scene on board a Frontier Airlines plane last night bound for LAX that hit and killed someone who ran onto the runway at Denver International Airport. DIA says the guy bolted through security, hopped over a gate, ran onto the tarmac where the plane hit and killed him, starting a fire in the engine that filled the cabin with smoke.
4: I thought I was going to die. No, a lot of people next to me were screaming and crying.
5: We're told 12 people were hurt, 5 went to the hospital. The rescheduled flight was supposed to land at LAX this morning. California's Secretary of State says she had no choice but to let a fringe candidate for governor spew anti-Semitic conspiracy theories in the voter information guide mailed out this week. Don Grumman, running as an independent, wrote in a statement that Jewish people were to blame for bringing down the Twin Towers on 9/11 and the assassination of Charlie Kirk. Secretary of State Shirley Weber put out a statement Friday saying she condemns anti-Semitism, but Grumman's claims are protected by the First Amendment. Those are the headlines. I'm Jason Athenson.
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11: Hey, did Jesus ever walk around before he was born? That sounds crazy, right? Did Jesus ever walk around before he was born? Well, according to the Bible, we are going to be looking at what it means in the scriptures when they announce the angel of the Lord appeared unto, well, we're going to find out. As we look at the Word of God together, there is this remarkable thread that goes all the way through from Genesis to Revelation. And that is this title, this description, this label of one who is called the Angel of the Lord. And the first thing that we want to make notice of is this. It's in John chapter 8. Please mark this down. Of course, the scribes, the Pharisees, they're attacking Jesus at every turn. That's what they did. I'm actually grateful for them because it's because of their shenanigans that they asked all kinds of atheistic type questions regarding the deity of Jesus. And he busted them every time with his eternal answers and truths and wisdom. And so we're grateful. In John chapter 8, they are trying to say to Jesus that they, the religious hierarchy, that they are the children of Abraham. They're the real deal. And Jesus, we don't even know where you've come from, because after all, your mom, you know, got pregnant. And at least we know who our father is. Who's your father? And they're really laying into him. And of course, he was never bothered by that. He knew who he was. In doing that, Jesus offered up a remarkable answer that should have caused them to run back to their libraries and go to work on some research when he said this. I tell you that before Abraham was, I am, he says, and by the way, the I am is the ego eimi, which is before Abraham was, I am. Before Abraham was, I am the self-contained, eternal, existing one. I've never had a birth. I'll never have a death. I never had a beginning. I'll never have an end. I'm eternal. That's what ego eimi is in Greek, the I am, which is, by the way, the same of the Hebrew when Moses meets the Lord in the burning bush in Exodus. When Moses meets the Lord on Mount Sinai, Horeb, when the bush is burning, and the Lord says, I want you to go and tell the children of Israel who sent you. And thank God for questions, right? Moses says, who do I tell them sent me? Isn't that amazing? Moses is, remarkably, Moses would have known the names of all these Egyptian gods, but Moses didn't know the name of the one true creator God. And God says to Moses out of the burning bush, you go tell them I am that I am sent you to them. The self-contained, eternal, existing God. So Jesus answers the scribes and Pharisees in John 8 and blows their minds, just blows their minds, because he says, Abraham came into existence. I saw that. I know that. And Abraham rejoiced to see my day, and he saw it. Jesus told the scribes and Pharisees, I met Abraham. Abraham met me. We had a conversation together at least once. And you guys want to talk about pedigree? You guys want to talk about who knows who? You guys want to drop names? Well, I met Abraham. And the scribes and Pharisees immediately respond and say, what? You're not even 50 years old. Which is really weird. You're not even 50 years old. How is it that you claim that you have met Abraham? See, why did they say 50 when Abraham had been dead for well over 1,000 years, nearly 2,000 years by Jesus's day? It's kind of a cool thing. Back in the first century era, and maybe this is too much information, but back in 2,000 years ago in the first century era, the rabbis believed that when a man came to the age of 30, he was a, for the lack of a better term, he was a functioning, viable, responsible young man at the age of 30. He could inherit property. He could inherit all that the father owns. He and the father are one in life. A 30-year-old, a Hebrew, Jew man enters into his inheritance, his existence, his prominence at the age of 30. But they didn't say 30. They said 50. They believed at the age of 50, a person entered into their absolute spiritual maturity. They entered into the realm of wise, the elderly, the gray hair, 50. How in the world can you talk about meeting Abraham and saying such a thing when you're not even qualified to be 50 years old, where a Jew enters into their full maturity to know spiritual matters? You might be over 30 or 30 and over. Okay, big deal. We know that you didn't have an earthly father. Okay, we know that your dad is not known. Your mom got pregnant, who knows how, because we don't believe in you. And we doubt your spiritual maturity even, because you're not even 50 years of age. Jesus blows them up. I mean, just blows their minds away. They should have run back to their scriptures and studied that. Why? Mark it down, friends. This is pretty fun. Genesis chapter 16, verse 7. Now the angel of the Lord found her by a spring of water, Hagar, in the wilderness by the spring on the way to Shur. The angel of the Lord. There are angels who serve the Lord. There are angels who do the Lord's ministry. There are angels who are around the throne of God. There are angels who are dispatched from God's presence to slay 185,000 Assyrians in the day of battle, as the scripture says. There's the angel who brings Daniel's answer of Daniel chapter 9 and 10. There's the angel Gabriel he's the public relations officer for God. He makes the announcements to Israel, always announcing. There's the angel Michael, who's always fighting. Michael is always fighting and defending Israel, and Gabriel is always making announcements regarding Israel. These are angels. Lucifer is the angel of the morning, or the bright and morning star. Angel Lucifer, now of course fallen as Diablos, the devil, Satan, the dragon. Yet Lucifer, Satan, is an angel. There's fallen angels. There's holy angels. But there's only one angel of the Lord. And every time when you read your Bible, look, I do believe, I may be wrong about this. You can go prove me right or wrong. It doesn't matter. I'm happy with being wrong on this. I know the Old King James. I know the New King James. I don't know about the other versions, but the Old and the New King James, they will always have the angel of the Lord capitalized. Angel capitalized, signifying that this is somebody different than your run-of-the-mill, if there's such a thing, angel. Hagar encounters the angel of the Lord, which is known as a theophanes, or pre-incarnate, that is a pre-birth Bethlehem appearance of Jesus Christ. Why is this important? Because Jesus Christ is eternal. The Son of God has always been. How about this? Genesis chapter 22, verse 11. But the angel of the Lord called to him from heaven and said, Abraham, Abraham. So Abraham said, here I am. Notice, the angel of the Lord called out to Abraham. Exodus chapter 3, verse 2. And the angel of the Lord, capital angel, appeared to him in a flame of fire from the midst of a bush. So he looked, and behold, that's Moses. The bush was burning with fire, but the bush was not consumed. Notice, that whole thing starts with the angel of the Lord appearing to Moses in a burning bush, or what looked like a burning bush. That's Exodus 3:20. How about this? Numbers chapter 22, verse 22. Then God's anger was aroused because he went, and the angel of the Lord took his stand in the way as an adversary against Balaam. Watch this. And he was riding on his donkey, and his two servants were with him. Numbers 22:22. The angel of the Lord appeared to stop Balaam from performing his unsanctioned act as a prophet of God. He prostituted his office. The donkey recognized that it was the angel of the Lord, and it freaked out the donkey. And you remember the story. Balaam began to beat his donkey, and all the while not recognizing. And then the angel of the Lord speaks to Balaam and said, this donkey just saved your life. A donkey being ridden by a donkey. But the donkey with four legs is smarter and more discerning than the donkey with two legs. And the angel of the Lord intervened in Balaam's bad decision-making. The angel of the Lord appeared. Remarkable. Now, we do know from Scripture in the New Testament that angels can appear and disappear. That's in the Scriptures. The Bible warns us that on the negative side, watch out, because Satan, who's a fallen angel, do you not know that Satan, who's an angel of light, can appear to deceive people? Wow. We also know, though, in the positive, that the book of Hebrews tells us that we need to be careful how we treat strangers that we are in contact with, because many people have entertained angels in their presence unaware. Why would God do this? I don't know, but it happens. I'm not aware of any time it happened in my life, but that's exactly what the Bible said. Watch out, be kind, walk in the Spirit, be gentle, be nice to strangers, because you may be talking to, ministering to, hanging out with somebody you don't know, but they're an actual angel. And I'm assuming, just an assumption, that God would either have that angel there for my protection or my guidance or warning or to test my heart. I mean, who knows? We don't know. So we need to check our attitude always.
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11: 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Let's get real. Let's get bold. Let's get going. 2 Kings chapter 1, verse 3. But the angel of the Lord said to Elijah the Tishbite, "Arise, go up to meet the messengers of the king of Samaria and say to them, 'Is it because there is no God in Israel that you are going to inquire in Baal-zebub, the god of Ekron?'" The angel of the Lord appears. 2 Chronicles 21, beginning at verse 12. Either 3 years of famine. This is the challenge. You're either going to have 3 years of famine or 3 months to be defeated by your foes with the sword of your enemies overtaking you, or third option, else for 3 days, the sword of the Lord, the plague in the land with the angel of the Lord destroying throughout all the territory of Israel. Now consider what answer I should take back to him, the Lord, capital, who sent me. And that is the angel of the Lord speaking to David regarding his transgression. Because you sinned, you're going to be chastised. You can pick how. That came from the angel of the Lord. Powerful. Almost done, folks. The angel of the Lord, this is Psalm 34, verse 7. The angel of the Lord encamps all around those who fear him and delivers them. I love that. You know what's cool about that? That's Psalm 34, 7. You know what's neat about that? Do you remember when God told Moses, "I want you to, you're going to be leaving Egypt, okay? You're going to head out, you're going to go into the wilderness." And Moses said, "Okay, all that's great, but I'm not going to go with an angel. I don't want an angel." He said, "I'm not going to go unless you go with us." Isn't that great? Moses said, "I'm not going unless you're going with us." And the Lord said, I'm going with you. I'm going to lead you. I love that. How did he do it? By the angel of the Lord. Psalm 35, verses 5 and 6. Psalm 35, verses 5 and 6. "Let them be like chaff before the wind, and let the angel of the Lord chase them." The word chase is what you can imagine, pursue them. "Let their way be dark and slippery, and let the angel of the Lord pursue them." That's scary, isn't it, to think? That's Psalm 35, verses 5 and 6. Wow. You know, I'm going to interrupt myself and put this in there where I believe it's the warning that's in Ezekiel. I may be wrong about that, but it comes to my mind that because the children of Israel in the wilderness refused to trust God, you know, listen, when we don't trust God, I'm going to put it blunt. When you and I trust ourselves, it's because we are looking to our own authority. When you trust someone else, you're looking to their authority. When you don't trust yourself, you're not relying upon your authority. When you do not trust others, you are not relying upon their authority. That's okay, I guess. But when you do not trust God, you are the whole thing about not trusting God means this. You do not believe in his authority. That's what it means. You say, I love God. I obey God. Are you sure? Do you worry about stuff that God said, don't worry about it? When God says, I'll never leave you or forsake you, and now you're afraid that God's going to leave you and forsake you, you're not trusting him. You're telling him that he's not true. He doesn't keep his word. He can't be trusted. He's not honest. Wow. Well, when the scriptures tell us that he'll never leave us or forsake us, that's beautiful. That's awesome. He's bound by his word, you know. In Psalm 138, the Bible tells us that he will honor his word above his own name. That's huge, because there's no other name given among men whereby we must be saved, that at the name of Jesus, every knee will bow and every tongue will confess that Jesus Christ, who is the angel of the Lord, that whoever confesses that Jesus Christ is Lord to the glory of God the Father shall be saved. So I'm going to throw out some real quick, and then we'll wrap this up. I'll give you one. Abraham is encamped. Seems to be the foothills overlooking Sodom and Gomorrah. You know that his nephew Lot is down in Sodom and Gomorrah. Abraham is not. Abraham's looking from afar at this oasis, this incredibly oasis. The Bible says that Sodom and Gomorrah and the surrounding area was a well-watered plain. That's a very nice way of putting it. It was luxurious. And that's where Lot lived. Abraham did not. But the Bible tells us that
7: we'll kind of look through it as with Abraham's eyes. Three men approach, and Abraham greets them and realizes that in some way, shape, or form, it doesn't tell us how, but Abraham realizes these are holy servants of the Most High God. What's amazing about this is some Bible versions will tell you that it's three angels, or it's the angel of the Lord and two angels. We know that there's three of them, but then as we keep going, it becomes clear of what or who are they. The angel of the Lord is speaking with Abraham. Abraham is speaking with him and with them, probably, no doubt. Abraham, in true Oriental fashion, offers them a meal. That's very normal to this day. Hospitality is a big deal in the Middle East, the ancient Orient. And he tells Sarah, prepare a meal. The angel of the Lord says to the angels, should I reveal to Abraham what I'm about to do? The two angels continue on, and you know the tremendous account in Scripture where they make it into Sodom and Gomorrah looking for Lot to deliver Lot and his family, but the homosexual community are seeking to rape these two visitors, which means, think about this. If the homosexual community said, we want to know them, the word is, we want to know them intimately. They're beating on Lot's door and says, where's the men who came into your house earlier today? Bring them out to us. We want to know them carnally. Lot says, no, don't do that. Don't do that. I'll give you my daughters. I'll give you my... You can do whatever you want with my daughters. Isn't that horrible? They didn't want a woman or women. They wanted guys. They're thinking these two guys are guys. They're men. We want them. That's how normal they looked. And they're beating and beating and beating on the door. Lot's talking to them. The angels reach out. They pull Lot back in. And they try to break down the door. And the angels strike them with blindness. It didn't stop them from trying to commit this horrific sexual immorality. But the angels, the Bible says, smote them with blindness. And the angels got Lot and his children and his wife out. But the Bible tells us as they're leaving, Lot's wife looks back. Now, God is not angry, rude, mean, and short-tempered. It's a man. God turned her into a pillar of salt and killed her because she looked back. She didn't look back to see or to watch the place be destroyed. She looked back because that's where she belonged. That's the world she loved. She wanted that world. And she was, according to the Bible, turned to a pillar of salt. Lot continued out. The angels brought down fire and brimstone and consumed Sodom and Gomorrah. All the while, the angel of the Lord sat with Abraham the entire time. It wasn't three angels. It was two angels being led by the angel of the Lord, which is Christ himself. A Christophanies, a Theophanies. It's not unusual in the Old Testament, which means we need to read our Bibles a little slower when we're going through the scriptures. And like the Psalm 40, and the book of Hebrews echoes it and repeats it. Behold, in the volume of the book, it is written of me, speaking of Christ. It's true. The angel of the Lord is none other than Jesus Christ before he was born as a man in Bethlehem. When I say man, born as a baby, coming into this world, taking upon himself the form of a man, mankind, becoming one of us. Isn't it amazing as I end? Right now at the right hand of God the Father is God the Son, a glorified man. You ever stop to think about that? Jesus Christ is 100% God, always has been. But he's also 100% man ever since he was conceived in Bethlehem. Today at the right hand of God is your intercessor and mine, our advocate. That's why Paul told Timothy that there's one mediator between man and God. It is the man, Christ Jesus. The man, Christ Jesus. The man, human, Christ, Messiah, Yehoshua, Yahshua, Yah, Jesus, the eternal God.
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18: The NTSB is investigating a runway death at Denver International Airport. Steve Mark has more from Denver.
19: Frontier Flight 4345 from Denver, bound for Los Angeles, cleared for takeoff when that takeoff became aborted. This is what air traffic controllers reported.
20: All right, 4345, we have 231 souls on board. We have 21,320 pounds of fuel on board. There was an individual walking across the runway.
19: An engine fire was extinguished, smoke throughout the cabin, passengers were evacuated, and the flight rescheduled for Saturday morning. The identity of the pedestrian on the runway not immediately disclosed.
18: Airport officials say the person killed had scaled a fence and was struck about 2 minutes later on the runway. Frontier says passengers were rebooked on a later flight. President Trump is downplaying concerns over hantavirus. Speaking to reporters Friday, Trump said, quote, "We have very good people studying the virus very closely.
21: We seem to have things under very good control. They know that virus very well. It's been around a long time. Not easily transferable, unlike COVID."
18: This as the CDC has dispatched staffers to the Canary Islands to escort American passengers off the hantavirus-stricken ship MV Hondius. According to reports from CNN, the CDC staffers are planning to escort the ship's American passengers back to the U.S. aboard a charter flight. The passengers who are being escorted will reportedly be placed into quarantine once they land to ensure the virus does not have a chance to spread. U.S. Southern Command says it destroyed another drug boat in the Eastern Pacific. Military officials say two suspected narco-terrorists were killed in Friday's attack on a high-speed boat engaged in illicit drug trafficking along known narco-trafficking routes. Southcom posted on X that two male narco-terrorists were killed during this action and one survived the attack. The U.S. Coast Guard is reportedly searching for that survivor. I'm Lisa Carton.
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23: KABC. A Frontier Airlines flight going to LAX last night from Denver hit and killed someone who had run onto the tarmac.
20: We just hit somebody. We have an engine fire.
23: The pilot's heard on ATC.com.
24: We've got smoke in the aircraft. We're going to evacuate on the runway.
23: Officials say 12 people were hurt in the chaotic evacuation. They had to use the inflatable slide. Five went to the hospital. No info yet on the guy who ran onto the runway, but we're told he breached security to get there. A rescheduled flight was due to land at LAX this morning. The hantavirus cruise ship NV Hondius still has at least one person from California on board. They'll get off the ship with the other Americans when it docks tomorrow in the Canary Islands. Then they'll be flown to Nebraska to isolate, where Dr. Angela Hewitt is the medical director of the Nebraska Biocontainment Unit.
25: I do not see this as progressing to a worldwide pandemic, although there's still a lot of unknowns, and I think we all need to recognize that.
23: Another California person who was on the ship is being monitored for symptoms. Those are the headlines. I'm Jason Nathanson.
17: 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Now.
26: South LA, 105 westbound between the 110 and Vermont. A SIG alert has all lanes closed. Stop traffic is from Central Avenue. It was a semi versus a truck. The semi is overturned. Downtown LA, 101 northbound off-ramp to Alameda. An accident has the right shoulder of the off-ramp partially blocked. And in Baldwin Park on the 605 southbound after Valley Boulevard, there is debris that has two right lanes blocked due to a tree.
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0: A common sense Republican running for Congress in a seat once held by Adam Schiff?
1: Yes. Hi, I'm Scott Allen Myers. So many people have thought about leaving California, but I'm staying. I'm staying to fight back against the crushing costs, the tax burdens, and the outrageous social agendas. I believe our communities deserve leadership that puts families, safety, and common sense first.
0: Protecting our homes, our taxes, our safety, and our children? You've got my vote.
1: I'm Scott Allen Myers, and I approve of this message. Paid for by Scott Allen Myers for Congress.
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5: I like that we talk about this often here on the show, Advisors on Call with Greg Ramirez. Retirement doesn't happen in perfect conditions, Greg. As, like I said, we discuss a lot. It happens in real conditions. So I thought today we could unpack that question, you know, from both sides. Is it a good time to retire or just a tempting one? But first, how are you, Greg Ramirez?
6: Oh, I'm doing good. How are you, Jackie?
5: I'm great. I'm excited because, you know, it's almost May flowers. You know what I mean? With
6: April showers bring May flowers. We all know about that.
5: Did you do any planting in your back area?
6: No.
5: Not this year, huh?
6: Not this year. No.
5: Yeah. All right. Fine. We won't talk about your cactus garden then. All right.
6: I'm not in Arizona.
5: All right. How about this? In our new environment, with all the, you know, ups and downs and stuff like that with the market, are retirees rethinking how much risk they're actually going to be taking to support their lifestyle? Let's dive right into risk. Is that okay?
6: Yeah, let's do it.
5: All right. So how do they feel about risk? Is this a risky environment more than others?
6: No, it's. I don't think it's a more risky environment than in the past. There's always risk. There's risk in everything that we do. The question is, how much risk can we take, and what are we going to do to mitigate that risk? And here at Advisors on Call, when we're talking about a portfolio, so in particular, folks, if you're someone out there that has a portfolio, we will give you a portfolio x-ray. We will look at what type of risk you're taking, what type of returns you're getting for that risk, and how we can mitigate that risk. You know, I recently met some prospects that one of the biggest concerns was, you know, Greg, I'm in middle ages, I'm in my 50s, and I want to make sure that I'm not going to go backwards, but I'm going to go forward. And he told me, he says, you know, one of the interesting things is, you know, I talk to other advisors, they have CFPs. What's the difference between you and them? And you guys all say the same thing, but I want to see results, and I'm not seeing results with my present advisor, and they have five CFPs. Folks, first of all, let me tell you something. A certified financial planner, they get that degree in 18 months. That does not tell you how good somebody is. It's like someone who has a PhD, does that mean that they know what they're doing? No, we only get it through experience. I've been doing this for 29 years. I'm a fiduciary. Now, on top of that, I have a JD, but do I talk about that? How is a JD going to impact my returns for you on an investment? It really doesn't. It just shows you that I have, you know, I have graduate school experience. That's pretty much it. But other than that, you want to look at the experience. You want to look at how we manage the portfolios, and you want to know how we are with clients. So what I tell people is that, look, I can cheerlead for myself all day, just like everyone else. But the difference is, I want you to talk to my clients. I will let you talk to my clients, and you can ask them questions and find out how they are, how I've done during the market when it's up, when it's down. You know, what happens, when people are with me in 2020, what happened? If I've had people that were with me in 2012, what happened? You know, what happens with the last couple of years? We had the tariff issue. Now we have the Iran war. What did Greg do? How did he perform? That's the key, talking to my clients. And in addition to that, it's communication. Because one of the things that this individual told me is like, Greg, I've talked to you more than I've talked to my president advisor. He goes, and that says a lot. And I, the things I told him, I said, look, if we need to meet every month, I'll do that. Because remember, folks, having a relationship, a fiduciary relationship with your client is very important. And everyone has different feelings about how they want to be communicated to. Some people quarterly, some people monthly, some people annually, some people only call me when the investments change or if there's a major change in my life and I need to get a hold of you. Everyone's different. So we cater to that. So if you have an issue where maybe your current advisor is not communicating with you, we're going to communicate with you. You know, and I want you to know, folks, we don't forget about you. We're always here. And that's what we ask you. How many times do you want to have a review? Or when I look it up and I say, oh, it's time for an annual review. Let's give this person a client. You know how shocked most of my clients are? They go, wow, you actually called. And I said, of course I called because I want to tell you about what we've done for you over the last 12 months and where we're going to be going in the future. These are all things that are very important as part of a relationship and a part of knowing whether or not it's a good time to retire. Mm-hmm. You know, if you're over 59 and a half and you can do an in-service rollover, please give us a call and we'll give you that portfolio x-ray. You can email us at info@advisorsoncall.com or you can text or call us on our phone number. And what is that number, Jackie?
5: 562-269-1007, 562-269-1007. Greg, can you talk to me about pensions? Say somebody has a pension and they're excited about taking that. You can talk to them about maybe redirecting that because if something happens to you, that pension stops. It doesn't go, right?
6: That's correct.
5: From a private company or from a municipality, that sucker stops.
6: I'm going to use some examples. You know, there are some great examples for it. Let's use Edison, for example. Edison is one of the few companies that gives you a 401k plan and a pension. Now, for their new employees, a lot of times they don't offer pensions. But if you're a Heritage Edison employee where you have that 401k and you have that pension and you're still working, you have the ability to either take a cash value equivalent of your pension, then you have your 401k plan. I'm going to give you a little food for thought here, folks. Okay. Let's say you've been working at Edison and you got a portfolio of $1.5 million. Okay. And you're 62 years old and you want to work for another 5 years to age 67, your current pension has a cash equivalent of $500,000. Now, sometimes Edison will offer buyouts depending on where the interest rates are at. So if interest rates go down lower, that means that Edison is going to have to compensate you for more cash. So that means that you can get a lump sum rollover of your pension. So if it's $500 right now, interest rates, let's say they go down by 50 basis points, they might offer you $600 or $650. Okay?
5: Nice.
6: Now, I'm going to step back, and we're going to go back to your 401k. You got $1.5 million in your 401k plan. Remember, I said you're 62 years old. You want to work to your 67. My recommendation is take the $1.5 million, do an in-service rollover. It's a trustee-to-trustee transfer that goes to an IRA. You will continue to contribute to your 401k plan. So if you have an ESOP plan or if you're, you know, you're, whatever you're taking out of your paycheck will continue to come out. That $1.5 million, we're going to diversify you. We're going to give you income for life. So we'll put about $500,000 in an income for life product. We're going to put, let's just keep it simple, $500,000 in equities. And then we're going to do alts and interval funds with another $500,000. So there's your $1.5. That $500,000, folks, I'm going to tell you, if you defer and you wait for income, by the time you're 67, you're going to be able to get about $68,000 for life when that fifth year comes up. Almost 70 grand.
5: Wow.
6: That pension that you have, which is $500,000, they're only going to give you about $34,000 for life. Now, what I suggest is that you take that pension, and the next time interest rates are low, you do an in-service rollover. So let's say instead of $500,000, you get $650,000. Now, you've got your $1.5 that you rolled over. You got that $650,000. Guess what, folks? Let's say we take another $200,000 out of that $650,000 that you received. Or actually, let's take $250,000, okay? And let's put that into another income for life product. Now you've got two streams of income, one that you can get income now and one you can defer for later. I can get you about $150,000 to $180,000 of income for life, guaranteed for both you and your wife. If you leave that money at pension at Edison, you're not going to get 100% spousal continuation. The best you can get is a 50% spousal continuation. So if you were getting $34,000, that's roughly about $3,000 a month. When you pass away, your wife's only going to get $1,500. But if I can give you the same and give you more just by rolling it over, you're in a much better situation. In addition to that, the money that you're going to have in your IRA that you no longer need, we can turn that into a conversion to a Roth and make it income tax-free. You're going to be much better off because we can do things that you can't do if you leave it at your 401k plan. And you don't have to work for Edison. You may have to work for maybe an aerospace company or maybe some of these pharmaceutical companies that still offer pensions and 401ks. Mm-hmm. If you're allowed to take a lump sum, we can do these things for you. But the only way you're going to know is if you give us a call and let us do a portfolio x-ray. And I'm telling you, folks, we can diversify you much better than what you have. And you'll be in a better – you'll get more income. You're going to get better returns, and you have a much better diversified portfolio. Because the other thing I can add, too, is I can add long-term care to your policies. So I can add basically, you know, long-term care for life, which comes out income tax-free. Now, we might have to do a partial conversion if it's coming from qualified dollars. But these are things that we can do. So now I just made your portfolio worth $2.5 million without any risk because I put some of your money into a long-term care policy that's going to pay both on, I'm assuming you're married and you have a spouse or significant other, that's going to pay on two lives starting at about $7,000 a month. That's $14,000 for both, for $7,000 for husband and wife with a compound inflation rider of 3.5%. So in the future, let's say when you're 87, that amount might be $12,000 or $14,000 per person. And guess what? It's income tax-free. Now you don't have to worry about what happens to you when you get older. If you want that service, at, you know, if you want that care at home, you can get it. You got those pensions that are going to last you a lifetime. So what that does is it makes your equity portfolio, you don't have to worry when the market adjusts because you're getting guaranteed income for life. And all we have to worry about is mitigating the taxes. These are the things that we can do, and this is how we can help you.
5: Great. Now, this is the number to reach Greg, 562-269-1007. These are his digits. You can call or text that number. Seriously, you just have a quick question. Say, hey, Greg, here's what I'm thinking. Can I come see you? What's your schedule? 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Hence the name, Advisors on Call, advisorsoncall.com. Again, on that number.
6: We can do a Zoom call. We've been doing a lot of Zoom calls lately. So whatever, whatever your forte is, folks, Zoom call, in person, phone call, we'll get it done.
5: Or he puts a lot of miles on his car and he's happy to come to you.
6: We like that, yes. We like to drive.
5: 562-269-1007. Who doesn't who lives here? 562-269-1007 to reach Greg Ramirez. Now, real quick, before we go, I wanted to touch on something. Well, we only have a minute left, so maybe I shouldn't.
6: Okay.
5: But let's talk about some safer, more safe income strategies for those who are afraid of what's going on in the market on the next segment here on Advisors on Call. Yes. Again, it's 562-269-1007.
0: A common sense Republican running for Congress in a seat once held by Adam Schiff?
1: Yes. Hi, I'm Scott Allen Myers. 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
7: Protecting our homes, our taxes, our safety, and our children? You've got my vote.
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5: 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I'm Jackie Selby, and one of his slogans is, we come to you. That's why it's called Advisors on Call. Alternative investments, we touched on that in the last segment. I'm really excited about that because last month you went to an alternative investment convention.
6: Yes.
5: Over in Phoenix. What did you guys talk about?
6: Well, we talk about different alternative investments that are out there that are available in the marketplace. Mm-hmm. We talk about existing ones that are there that maybe they haven't full cycled through. So we find out what's going on, where they're at, when they are coming due. And then we also talk about some investments that haven't performed and why they didn't perform. You know, so we talk about the good, the bad, and the ugly.
5: Mm-hmm.
6: But all these are important because you know, nothing's perfect in life, folks, but it's important that you talk about these. Now, thank God, I can knock on wood, we don't have a lot of those investments that haven't performed because we've been careful. But, you know, if something like that happens, we go to these events and we find out what's happening. If it's going to take a little bit longer to mature, we find out why, and then we let you know. That's the reason why we go to these, because it keeps us informed so we can inform you.
10: Yeah.
6: And that's that fiduciary relationship. You know, I have another another conference that I'll be going to, and actually I'm kind of excited about this one. It involves basically alternative investments, but they also recognize us for being, you know, one of the top independent advisors in terms of how we manage money. So
10: all right.
6: I'm kind of excited about it. Yeah, yes. A little bragging, but I shouldn't say, because I was nominated, and so
10: that's
6: not everybody gets to go to this, so I feel pretty good about that.
10: You should, Greg, and just to let people know, we were talking about alternative investments, but you do the regular kind of investments.
6: We do equities, yeah. We do equity portfolios, and this investment conference is about asset allocations, and they want to know my strategies, how I invest and what I do, so I'll be able to talk about that. And so, folks, you know, one of the things I want you to know, we're not a one-trick pony. You know, we are a fiduciary. So we have our advisory firm, which is Advisors on Call. We have our insurance side, which is AOCIS. And then within that, you know, we offer the equities, the alternative investments obviously are on the advisory side. Tax mitigation centers are on the advisory side. But when I'm talking about long-term care and life insurance, I want you to know that's coming from the insurance side, which is the AOCIS side. So we do a full spectrum of retirement planning. And then in addition to that, we offer trust. You can get that with Mickey. We do have accountants that we work with as well. So we, you know, not only do we have the fiduciaries, but we have the accountants, we have the CPAs, the enrolled agents, we also have the attorneys. So you're well diversified. If you want to come to us and you have questions about, do I need a trust, or maybe I should change my trust? You know, should I get a, you know, what type of, if I have a 1031 exchange, what should I do? If I need supplemental insurance, if I have a company and I have employees and I need supplemental insurance, well, guess what? We have specialists for that. Even if you need or have questions, let's say you're turning 65 and you want to know about Medicare.
10: Yes.
6: I don't cover that. I have someone by the name of Gonzalo. Gonzalo will help you with your Medicare, because remember, folks, we have an expert for every, you know, for every range of expertise.
10: Right.
6: I have somebody for supplemental insurance. You know, I could do that, but that's not my forte. I have somebody for Medicare. I have somebody to do your trust. You know, we have our experts for tax planning. Everybody has, you know, I basically will manage your portfolio. Obviously, I like talking on the radio, and I'm the face
10: of the
6: company.
10: You're the front man. Yeah.
6: I'm the front man, but there are 11, there's a total of 11 of us. You know, we have our operations specialist, who she's very good at what she does. You know, I have my assistant that helps me out, that makes appointments. We all have our levels of expertise and what we do and what we handle. So don't think that we're a one-trick pony or a one-man show, because it's not like that. And one of the things I'm doing is I'm making changes on the website so you can meet and see the team. And like I said in the past, I'm going to have different team members come up and be in here in one segment and tell me what they do. In addition to that, I'm going to start talking about some of the investments that I mentioned. I'm going to actually get

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7: You're going to break. Humpty Dumpty. Because you're not bendable. You're not pliable. You know, I can tell you, I've been in this for 29 years, folks. What my recommendations were 29 years ago compared to today have changed because they've evolved because of how the market has evolved, how the different investment instruments has evolved. I'll be the first to tell you, folks, when I talked about income for life, I was not a proponent of income for life annuities. I was actually on the other side. But because they've come full circle, they've come such a long way, and it's so important, especially when the uncertainty of Social Security.
8: Right. And this is Greg's number, by the way, so you can reach out to him and start moving ahead with this. But Social Security planning at the very beginning of your retirement, I feel like that's a foundation. And you don't want to mess that up because there's no do-overs, really.
7: No, there is no do-over. And let's be real, folks. Social Security for us, Generation X, we're only going to see about 50% because if you look at it right now, present statistics say that Social Security is going to run out to 2037. Now, I'm going to tell you what they're going to do. They're not going to run out. What they're going to do is they're going to make full retirement up to 875. I see that happening because I already see people working in their 70s. So pushing out the retirement stretches that amount of money out over a period of time. Look at what they did with RMDs. They pushed it back from 70 and a half to 73. Now, some people go, wow, they're doing us a favor. No, Uncle Sam's not doing you a favor. It means that more money's going to have to come out, which means more money that they can tax you because your life expectancy is less at 73 than it is at 70 and a half. So the multiplier means that more money will come out on a quicker basis. Uncle Sam knows what they're doing, folks. So we have to stay ahead of Uncle Sam. And let's get those income streams of income while we're in our 50s or 60s, start those investments so that when we do retire and we're ready to turn that income on, you know, we're getting, you know, $70,000, $75,000 guaranteed income for life for both our spouse and ourselves. Then we have the equity portion that's going to keep pace with inflation. We have all our interval funds, which are short term. And then, of course, you know, like I said, the income for life and the alternative investments can also pay income. Now, the only drawback there is that they don't really have an inflation rider. If I'm getting you a certain return, it's going to be that way. But again, it's not correlated to the market. So what it does is it mitigates risk. So if you're someone out there that doesn't want to invest in real estate, we can still give you the real estate in an alternative investment without you having to be the owner, without you having to worry about evictions, fixing things, or going through that. That's what alternative investments, some of them are. You know, they're private equities, some of them are real estate based, but that will give you something that you don't have or something you may not be able to stomach. Because not everybody can be an owner when it comes to real estate. And right. I totally get that. You know, it's a whole different animal.
8: You're right. It is. But I'm so glad that you understand that because you yourself hold real estate.
7: Correct.
8: And I'm
7: the true believer that you should never have all your eggs in one basket. I would never go 100% real estate. You know, I think real estate's great. Mm-hmm. I think it's done very well for me. I can't complain. I mean, I've had some things multiply by 3 or 4 times. I've seen the power of it. Now, I would still always invest in real estate, but I've also diversified my portfolio. When I turned 50, when I got myself an income for life vehicle that I know over 20 years, when I turn 70, what it's going to be. I also got long-term care. I did have a life insurance policy before that had an accelerated benefit for critical and chronic.

0: illness riders, but I went and got a long-term care policy as well. Because I don't know what the future holds, and I want to be prepared, because while I can pay for things now, if, God forbid, something happened when I had a car accident, maybe I couldn't be on the radio anymore and I couldn't function. I want to make sure that I'm not going to be a burden on anybody, and I want to be taken care of. And as a financial advisor, I want to practice what I preach. You know, one of the questions that I have for people out there, if you have an advisor, ask them if they have a long-term care policy. Ask them if they have a life insurance policy. Ask them if they have income for life. And I'm going to tell you something. Probably 7 out of 10 people that are advisors don't practice what they preach. Folks, practice what I preach because I believe in it. And I believe in it for you, but also for myself. If we don't do these things, that's why sometimes you have people still working. You ever wonder why you get some of these older advisors, where they're still working? They're not working because they want to. They work because they have to. Now, I enjoy life. I can't be at home or be on a golf course 24/7. That's just not me. But I like talking to people, and I like being on the radio, and I like educating people. I think that's important. But know who you're dealing with and ask them, do you have this? What would you do? And I'm going to tell you, you're probably going to catch them off guard, because they're not going to know how to answer that, because they probably don't have it.
1: That's interesting.
0: Oh, it is. It's very interesting. In this field, when I go on some of these, you know, these due diligence conferences, I look at people and I said, so if you like this investment so much, would you own it? Well, I can't, because I already have too much. Well, they don't believe in it.
1: Oh, dang. All right. Here's Greg's number. You can believe in him. 562-269-1007. Call or text this number. Advisors on Call. 562-269-1007. Be right back.
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3: A scary scene for passengers headed to LAX from Denver last night.
4: There was an individual walking across the runway.
3: That person on the runway hit and killed by the Frontier Airlines plane. They had apparently breached security at Denver International, hopped a fence, and ran out onto the tarmac, where they were hit around 11:30 last night. The crash caused an engine fire, which sent smoke into the cabin. The plane was evacuated. At least 12 people were hurt and 5 sent to the hospital. Those passengers were rescheduled onto a plane to LAX this morning. The search of a Central California home possibly connected to the death of Kristen Smart will continue. San Luis Obispo County Sheriff Ian Parkinson said Friday that after 2 days of testing soil samples, they have evidence that human remains are there or were there at some point.
5: We're prepared to go as long as it takes until we either find Kristen, find evidence, and are satisfied that everything has been searched.
3: 19-year-old Kristen Smart disappeared in 1996, her body never found. Those are the headlines. I'm Jason Nathanson.
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1: All right, Greg, I've always wondered, is retirement this all or nothing thing like our parents? Well, I'm retired and I'm going to putter around the house. Or is it more of a modern invention? Because people sometimes want to do this, that, or the other. It's not all or nothing anymore, is it?
0: No, it's not all or nothing. And I think it's evolving because when you let's look at the present state of where life is for people today. I think we're going back to multi-generational homes, meaning that, you know, but you know, when you and I grew up, we were told leave the nest when you're 18, then our parents were going to retire and nobody comes back. But unfortunately, we're at an age today that houses are so expensive for these young people, and I really feel bad for them. They're working two or three jobs, and you have 35-year-olds living at home. So henceforth, we're going back to the multi-generational housing that we had probably in the 19th century.
1: Oh, wow.
0: And then the other thing I'm going to see is that housing, unfortunately, is not going to get less expensive. And I think what you're going to see is you're going to start seeing more houses being inherited where you have multi-generational families living, and you also see them taking care of each other because the cost of care is getting so expensive.
1: I think so, too. People are just going to hunker down, right?
0: Yeah, you're going to see, you know, the kids taking care of the parents, and because of the expenses, and then you're going to see that the parents leaving them the homes because it's so expensive to buy homes. I mean, let's be real, folks. Right now, here in California, the cost of an average home is $940,000, and I'm not talking a single family residence. I'm talking about a condo. That's expensive. Single family residences. Now, there are certain places in California where it is less. You know, there is. There's pockets. But if you want to live in LA County, Orange County, the Inland Empire is going to be a little less expensive, but it's still up there. If you're going to live up in, you know, Thousand Oaks, Calabasas, you're going to be spending $800,000 or $900,000. In the, you know, maybe you go out to Indio, you might get less, or you might get off the 15 if you're going up north, heading towards Vegas. Right. But look at the commute that you have to do. You know, is it really worth it?
1: No, so I'm telling you right now, it isn't.
0: Is that? No, it's not. No, it's not. And, you know, that bullet train's not coming anytime soon. The one that's costing 15 times what it should cost. But we won't talk about that. Democrats like, you know, waste money like they always do. But that's another story.
1: Yes.
0: But where I'm going with this is that retirement is changing. And I think as we go forward in the future, these multi-generational homes, the homes that you and I grew up in where you had a, you know, 7,000, 8,000 square foot lot, maybe you had a 2,000 or 3,000 mm-hmm. square foot home.
1: Yes.
0: Those are the homes of yesterday. You are not going to see that. You're going to see high density housing. You're going to see homes, you know, you're going to see people living in basically what they call flats or lofts because there are multiple homes, maybe 3 or 4 to 1. That's the future. You know, when people used to play where, you know, as kids, we used to ride our bikes and go everywhere. And now they have e-bikes and they don't even have bike. It's like a motorcycle, but
1: it is.
0: Everything's changing. You know, I can also tell you, I don't see kids playing out like I used to. You know, when you and I were growing up, we would play outside, and, you know, in the neighborhood,
1: all night.
0: Friends.
1: Yep. Especially
0: you don't
1: in
0: see
1: the
0: that anymore. They're all inside playing video games. And that's, you know, hence that's why we have more obesity than we've ever had, especially pre-diabetes for young kids. All that needs to change. And I just see the future as being, you know, in many terms, I kind of get depressed because I think it's not going to be the same as to you and how you and I grew up because of the expenses. It's just things are getting very expensive. And unless you have a good business that you can give to your kids and let them inherit and take it on, I think that's the only way people are going to be able to maintain that lifestyle that their parents had giving it to their kids. Mm-hmm. It's hard. It's very hard. And it's also very competitive out there, too. And I don't think college is as prevalent as it used to be. I think, you know, if you're very intelligent and you can be an entrepreneur, go for it. Or even some of these blue collar jobs that are coming back that are high paying because nobody wants to do them. Mm-hmm. Maybe an ugly job, but someone's got to do it. And it's just a matter of, you know, picking something early and going with it, going for it.
1: Right. That's a very good point. Greg's number, 562-269-1007, 562-269-1007. Things are changing. Like crazy, they're changing.
12: Yeah.
1: And if people think that they're going to, go back to work, for example, let's say they had an early retirement and, I overspent my money. That's why you need a plan with Greg. And you're not going back to work at 75 years old. They might have robots greeting people at Walmart.
0: I think the little happy face AI.
1: Yeah, something.
0: I always think they'll have greeters, but I think they're going to pay them very little. And then, I feel bad for the people that are doing DoorDash. I've seen stories where there's, 80-year-old people doing DoorDash to make ends meet for their medical expenses and, to help out and that's sad. That's so sad. Folks, if you don't want to be that, it's very important that the sooner you get a plan, the better off you're going to be. That's why I tell you it's so important to do an in-service rollover rather than leaving it at your employer, because let's be real, folks. Employers are not your friends anymore. 20, 30 years ago, I remember when I was working and I was 26 or, 26, 25, I had an ESOP plan. I had a 401k plan. I had a deferred comp plan. I even had a pension. And I had a 4% match. All you get today, folks? You're lucky if you get a 401k plan without a match.
1: Wow.
0: How have times changed?
1: Yes.
0: The employers are only in for themselves. That's why if you can be self-employed and have your own company, you yourself make your own matches. You yourself control the amount of taxes that you pay. You control your destiny. Now, I'm not to say that maybe if you work for a company and you're an engineer where they still might offer a pension and a 401k and an ESOP plan that you're going to be better off. Now, if you work for the government or if you work for the state, you're going to be much better off than the regular person, because you are going to get a pension, you are going to get a 401k plan, and you're probably going to have a deferred comp plan. You're lucky, you're blessed, but not everybody's going to get that job. So the ones that cannot get those jobs, what do? You've got to start planning early. The earlier you plan, the better off you're going to be. And the amounts don't matter. If you can put away $5,000 a year when you're 20 to your age 50, you will have over $2 million. That's one of the reasons why Trump did his Trump account. And that's something I'm going to talk about really quick now, folks.
1: Oh, do.
0: One of the things that I get people calling and saying, I have children. What's the best way I can save for them? And I've heard about this Trump account. The president created an account called the Trump account where any child born basically during his presidency, between 24 and 28, if you were born in those years, they give you a $5,000 one-time contribution, and then you can contribute up to $5,000 a year until they're 18. Now, if they weren't born, let's say they're 6, they can still be eligible to contribute to this Donald Trump account. However, there's no match. Now, the one drawback about this account is that when you take the money out, it's taxable as income. It's a good idea, but I don't think Bessette actually did this, because he wouldn't have made it taxable as income. Shoot us an email at info@advisorsoncall.com or give us a text at our phone number. Or what's that number, Jackie?
1: Sure, it's 562-269-1007. 562-269-1007. It's a call or text phone number.
0: Yes.
1: And again, that email to reach Greg is info@advisorsoncall.com. info@advisorsoncall.com. What else is in the portfolio x-ray? How does it work?
0: The portfolio x-ray is basically a complimentary look at your portfolio. So we're going to look at all the assets that you have, whether you be married or single. We're going to look at those assets, and we're going to be able to tell you when you can retire. So, for example, when people call in and they say, what are your services? What do you do? I will tell them, we'll give you a portfolio X-ray. What I'm going to need from you is I need copies of your 401k plans, your brokerage accounts, any annuities, any pensions, any regular IRAs, any Roth IRAs, any long-term care life insurance policies you have, if you've inherited any money, any real estate that you own, give that to me. My next question would be to you. I'm also going to need your estimated Social Security benefit so I can look at that. And then I'm going to ask you some questions. If you were to retire, when do you want to retire? Some people will tell me, I want to retire as soon as possible. I want to retire at 65. So then once I get that answer, then my next question to you would be, how much income do you want if you were to retire? Because today you're in your 50s, but obviously today's dollars won't be the same amount 10 years from now. It's going to be more. So if someone says, if I was 65 today, I would want $12,000 a month. Okay, so now we have a number to work with. I'm going to basically take all of your information, I'm going to look at it and see what type of investment vehicles you have and see if whether we can give you that $12,000. But then we're going to forward it because we're going to forward 10 years. $12,000 may actually be $16,000 or $17,000 because of inflation. We will work those numbers out for you, and then we're gonna let you know if you have the right type of investment strategy in order to meet your goal and to make sure that you don't run out of money for life. Because that is the biggest thing. Folks, the one thing I want to tell you, we are all living longer. We may not want to fit, you know, we may not want to look at reality, but I think a number of us are going to live to over 100. People laugh at me. You know, I talk to somebody and I tell them I'm going to live to 120. But I believe that because of modern medicine. Look at right now. Mm-hmm. How many women do you see in their 40s having children? 10, 20 years ago, that wasn't prevalent. You know, when someone was in their late 30s, we would think, oh, that's an old mom. No, we're looking at women in their 44, 45 having kids. I've even seen some people in their 50s have kids.
1: If they can, you know, right.
0: Modern medicine is changing how we're living, and we're living longer. So we need to plan for that longevity. And especially, folks, if you have dementia running in your family, you could live 10 or 20 years. Your body could be completely fine and your mind's gone. You want to be taken care of, and you want to have that care at home. You don't want to be in one of those places. Now, I'm not to say that those places are bad, but I'm going to tell you something. If I had a choice, I want to be at home. Because I can, even though I may not know, I still will recognize I was been in this place for 30 or 40 years. That's not going to leave your mind. I want to be at home knowing that I'm getting the proper care and that that familiarity.
1: You bet.
0: And the here's only way the number we can do again. That is by giving you that x-ray.
1: Yes.
0: Letting you know what assets, because I like to say, folks, you have the pieces of the puzzle. Let us complete your puzzle so we can have you retire and not have to worry about the future. And that's by putting a plan together. And remember, the plan that we give you today is going to actually change, because as life throws curveballs or as things happen, what we do today is not indicative of the future. We don't know where the market's going. We don't know what's going to happen. We make those changes and we adjust accordingly. That is a difference that we do here at Advisors on Call compared to other people.
1: And here's that number, 562-269-1007, 562-269-1007. Get in there and get your portfolio x-ray with Greg.
10: 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It's Bobby Brown, and this week it's Netflix is a Joke Fest with Brett Goldstein, Chelsea Handler, Dodgers Comedy Night, Smosh, and Anthony Jeselnik. Coming to the Canyon Agora Hills, it's Billy Bob Thornton and the Boxmasters, Brandy Clark, Orianthe, Ambrosia, English Beat, Pancho Sanchez, Young Dubliners, Jeff Tate, Thelma Houston, and more. 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
1: Look at this. We have made it to our best segment yet on the show. Advisors on Call with Greg Ramirez. Well, it's one of Greg's favorites, and that is the mailbag. Hey, Look, all there right. goes the mailman. He's delivered into our box. Are you ready?
0: Yes.
1: Greg is going to answer some questions.
0: What do we have?
1: What do we have? Yeah. I've got somebody who's been watching the market climb and feel like this might be their window to retire, but they're worried about what happens if the market drops again. So, especially right after retirement, how do you help someone separate opportunity from timing risk? Ooh.
0: Well, that's a very good question, because sometimes when I come along with clients, I have people calling me when the market's high. I'm not going to get them into the market right away. The worst thing I can have is I have a client, like I've had a couple of people that I get in, they're like, Greg, why am I paying you when we're sitting in cash? I need you to get into that market. I don't want to deal with clients like that, because
1: that
0: I'm going to wait for the market to go down. Because if I get people in when it's high and then when the market gets down, guess what? You're at a loss. We can never time the market, but the one thing that I can do is I can mitigate the risk, because what I will tell you is that with our diversified portfolio, if we're doing the equities, the intervals, the alts, and the insurance, I may deploy 3/4 of that and I may pull back. I may selectively buy some equities that I feel are at discounts, but I won't get all the way in. I'm going to wait. And that's our strategy. And that's because we have a plan. Now, this person here, they shouldn't wait for the market to climb. They should go in when the market's down, because obviously when the market's down, like I'll give you an example. When the Iran war started, we had about a 20% drop in the average portfolios. Now, not here at Advisors on Call, but out there. If you had a 60-40 model, you were down 20%. The market hit 50,000, went down to 46. Currently, we're like at 49, 49.8. Everything's got a nice rebound. It's recovered. When the market's down is when you want to get in. Now, this person, I think, is probably working on their own. Had they had an advisor or a fiduciary, we would have waited. Maybe we would have sat when those markets were down, take advantage, and they would be a happy camper right now, because they'd probably be up 16 to 18%. That's called active management, folks. It's not timing. It's active management, opportunity cost. You know, we're going to wait. It may take some time. But that's the difference, because remember, folks, like I said in the past, you ever wonder why your wirehouses or brokerages or bank programs always put you in right away and don't sit on cash? It's because they don't get compensated. So when the market's high, they'll put you in high, and then they're going to tell you, wait for it to come back. Here, I'll sit in cash. Maybe I'll use some interval funds that'll get us a nice return. And then when I see the market go down, I'll get in, because I don't want you to take that loss. That's the key, you know, having that plan and being selective about when and getting in. I call it opportune investing. It's that mitigates the timing risk, because we're not going to get you in at the height. We're going to get you in selectively. You know, certain stocks I'll get in because they're at discounts. Other ones, I'm going to wait for them to come back and then get you in. And that's what I would do.
1: Very interesting. See, there's a lot to learn and a lot to know when you're working with Greg. Here's his phone number, and thanks for the question. 562-269-1007, 562-269-1007. Hey, that is a call or a text line. So you can call or text Greg, 562-269-1007. Let's get this done. All right, okay. Here I have someone who is planning to retire this year. Even though inflation has cooled, expenses still feel super high and higher than before. So how do you determine whether those costs are temporary or permanent? Is anything going to go back down? I don't know, cost-wise.
0: You know, as far as I know, I've never seen prices come back down. They only go up forward. I mean, look at housing, look at cars, look at tuition for college or for high schools. Unfortunately, prices go up. They don't go down. So what we have to do is we have to have a portfolio that's going to match and keep pace with inflation. That's why I think it's important that even though when people retire, you still want to have equities in your portfolio, folks. Like I had a client, she recently retired, and she told me, she was, Greg, I want to get out of the market. And I had to show her, I said, look, if we get out of the market, you're not going to keep pace with inflation. Now, in her case, she has access to a pension. She has Social Security. We've done Income for Life. She could be out of the market and be okay because of that deferral. But now I wouldn't recommend that, because I also know that, you know, her mom and her dad in particular have had a long history in terms of living. She probably lived to 100. So I want to make sure. Now, obviously, we give her Income for Life. She's not going to run out of income. But we do need equities because we don't know what the future holds. You know, I said, you know, I think in your case, maybe we go down to 20% equities. We still got to have a portion of your portfolio in equities. And so she agreed to that. And what we've done is we've done a very good job in terms of converting to Roth IRA so that she doesn't have an RMD because she's 71 and she's 73. We have 18 months to still convert. So we got over about a year and a half. We're not going to be able to get 100% of her accounts to a Roth IRA, but I believe we'll get down to about 80%. That's still good. And she's going to be set. Now, we probably could complete it by the time she's 75 or so, be 100% Roth IRA, and then she doesn't have a required minimum distribution, but we still need those equities. It's very important that you have equities in your portfolio because you want to beat that inflation. You know, that's important. So income for life is good. You still have those inflation, you know, adjusted riders that you know, the streams of income that you can tap. But I would always say having a diversified portfolio is better than having all your eggs in one basket.
1: Isn't that the truth? Didn't our parents always say that? Don't put all your eggs in one basket.
0: Yes, they did.
1: Maybe that was my mom when I was a teenager about dating guys. No. I don't get serious with that.
0: Oh, my God.
1: One.
0: Don't tell me they said don't put your eggs in one basket. You
1: don't put all your eggs in one basket.
0: Oh, that's another topic, man. Folks.
1: Oh, that's a different show.
0: All right. I might have to agree with you on that because you're young, you don't know. You know, we don't know who the real ones are. And then sometimes you realize there was a good one, you let them go. But I think you should, when you're young, I think it's different. When you're older, yeah.
1: Yeah.
0: But we won't talk about that.
1: Okay, then I'm ready to put all my eggs in any basket if he has $1 million in his retirement account.
0: Oh, my, how times have changed, yes.
1: That's Isn't hilarious. That terrible? Since it's your fault, it's since I started working with you and I understand how the money works in retirement, honestly, it's like, wait a minute, I'm not going to marry somebody with no savings.
0: No, you don't. You want to make sure they have a good job, they have assets, and that's why people don't like to sign prenups, because they want to get their grubby little hands on things that they don't deserve.
1: No, I don't mind signing a prenup. I really don't mind.
0: Well, you're good, but there's some people that don't do that. And they
1: I want an allowance then, and I want that
0: that's
1: in the
0: good.
1: Prenup.
0: I agree with that. Yeah, you know what? Look, this is it. I understand if you're married and things don't work out, there is compensation involved because you put time and effort. I totally get that. And I think that people do deserve that. But when people try to take more than what they deserve, that's when I have the problem. It's like sometimes you just, you know, if you're going through that divorce and you're telling people, hey, I'm going to make you an offer that you can't refuse. But if they don't listen because they listen to outside sources, well, you can get more than that. No, you're not going to get more than that. Take the offer, folks. Don't sit there and beat around that you're going to get more because it's not going to happen.
1: 562-269-1007. Call or text Greg Ramirez. He does have a law background, just FYI. I'm not saying that that's, you know, needs to be part of what you, the reason that you want to work with him for finances, but just saying.
0: No.
1: All right. I have somebody close to retirement but concerned about health care and long-term care. Should they delay?
0: No, they shouldn't delay.
1: What's the plan?
0: The best place is to get long-term care as soon as you realize the importance of it. Unfortunately, we don't realize the importance of it until we see our loved ones go through it. You know, one of the reasons why I was a proponent of long-term care is when I was young, I realized at an early age, basically when I was, let me see here, in when I was 27, 29, I realized that my parents were not going to be eligible for long-term care. When I started looking at the future, I'm like, I don't want to be that way because sometimes we don't know what we have in our bodies. You know, when we're young, you know, we're healthy. Mm-hmm. If we get to a point where we're uninsurable and you don't get long-term care, where are you going to get it? Now, about the best thing I can do is we can give you an annuity that has a doubler. Now, if that doubler comes out, the only drawback is it's taxable as income. So double the income is double the tax. You know, if we're paying you $100,000, it gives you $200,000. Great, but it's taxable. Now, unless we can convert it to a Roth, that's one way around that. But long-term care is very important, especially for people out there. Folks, if you look at your parents and you see that there's dementia, if you see that there's a longevity, that maybe they're not functioning, and you see yourself, because remember what I said earlier, folks, we're all living longer. So what that means is that we're going to have longer periods of being in dementia or longer periods of failing health where you don't want to be in those facilities. You want to be at home. The sooner you take care of it, the more cost effective it's going to be and the better off you're going to be for the future. Get these things covered when you're young. I can tell you something. You're in your 50s. It's going to cost you an IRA contribution to have a long-term care policy that will last you for life for one person. If you're in your 60s, it's going to cost about 9 to 12,000 dollars. If you're in your 70s, it's going to cost about $18,000. Now, these are just round figures because I'm giving an average between 70 and 79, 60 and 69, and then between 50 and 59. Obviously, the younger you are at the beginning of the decades, the less expensive it's going to be. Now, I'm not taking into account any pre-existing conditions. You know, if you're a diabetic, you're going to be fine. You know, if you've had some other things, you may be rated, but you can still get insurance because most of the time, long-term care is simplified issue, not full underwriting. And that's the thing I want you to know. So if you're thinking about it, please give us a call. 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And what is that, Jackie?
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0: Oh, thank you. You too, Jackie. And we will see all of you here next week.
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24: The NTSB is investigating a runway death at Denver International Airport. Officials say it happened late Friday night when Frontier Flight 4345 struck a person walking on the runway. This was the flight's message to air traffic controllers.
25: All right, 4345, we have 231 souls on board. We have 21,320 pounds of fuel on board. There was an individual walking across the runway.
24: The pilot aborted the takeoff and passengers were evacuated using slides due to smoke in the cabin. Airport officials say the person killed had scaled a fence and was struck about 2 minutes later on the runway. According to authorities, 12 people were hurt and 5 were taken to the hospital. About 220 passengers were on the flight to Los Angeles. Frontier says passengers were rebooked on a later flight. The U.S. military says it struck 2 Iranian-flagged oil tankers in the Strait of Hormuz that were trying to get around the U.S. naval blockade. Pentagon correspondent Courtney Cuby.
26: U.S. F-A-18 fighter jets firing on 2 Iranian oil tankers, small guided bombs striking their smokestacks using delayed fuses to disable their propulsion without destroying the ship. CENTCOM saying the ships violated the U.S. blockade of Iranian ports, which has been squeezing Iran's economy to try and get the Iranian regime to make a deal.
24: President Trump says his administration is still waiting for a response from Iran about a proposed memorandum of understanding to end the war. Egg consumption is now associated with a lower risk of Alzheimer's disease for seniors 65 and older. Tammy Trujillo reports.
27: That's according to a new study published in the Journal of Nutrition. Researchers at California's Loma Linda University found that eating one egg a day for at least 5 days a week reduces Alzheimer's risk by up to 27%. They say that eggs are known to support brain health.
24: And the National Retail Federation is projecting record spending this Mother's Day. From flowers to spa days, Americans are expected to spend $38 billion on mom this holiday. I'm Lisa Carton.
28: 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KABC.
2: A Frontier Airlines flight headed to LAX from Denver last night hit and killed a person who was on the runway.
3: Honestly, I think it was probably like the scariest experience of my life.
2: Mohammed Hassan was on the plane.
3: I heard like a loud boom. People started screaming and stuff.
2: An engine caught fire after contact. Smoke filled the cabin and people scrambled to evacuate. 12 people on the plane were hurt, 5 taken to the hospital. No info yet on the identity of the guy who was hit. The hantavirus cruise ship still has one person from California on it. That's the latest from California health officials. We're told no one on board is sick right now. Another person from California who was on the ship is back in the state and being monitored for symptoms. The ship should dock in the Canary Islands tomorrow. Triple-digit temps expected across much of California this weekend and into next week, making for a toasty Mother's Day. And the LA Lakers need a win tonight at home in their NBA playoff series with the defending champs, the OKC Thunder. LA down 2-0. Those are the headlines. I'm Jason Athenson.
23: KABC Dependable Traffic, now.
4: Downtown LA 101 southbound after Alameda. A stall has the second lane from the left blocked. You'll see slower traffic from Los Angeles Street. And in Boyle Heights on the 5 northbound after South Soto Street, you'll see an accident in the center divider. Slower traffic from Olympic. It was a solo crash versus the center divider wall. Elysian Park, 5 southbound before the 2. An accident has 2 left lanes blocked. Stop and go traffic from Los Feliz.
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31: Hello and welcome to the show. I'm your host, Pat Campbell. We've got a fascinating program for you today. Our guest today says that there is a youth molecule in the human body, and he says this molecule of youth happens to be concentrated in our skin, hair, eyes, and joints. He says this substance not only dramatically influences our appearance, in other words, how young or how healthy we look, but more importantly, our physical strength, our flexibility, and mobility. This is our ability to do things, lift things, get around, be physical. Today, we're going to learn more about this once mysterious substance and how new breakthroughs are allowing us to get it back and keep it as we get older. All right, Bill Sardi is here. Bill is an author. He's traveled around the world in search of information about hyaluronic acid, or HA, as it's sometimes referred to. He's back from his recent trip to a small village in Japan where people maintain high levels of HA and are famous for their ability to defy the aging process. Bill, welcome to the program.
32: Great to be with you, Pat, and all your statements to introduce the show today are certainly not overstatements. After years of people using oral hyaluronic acid supplements, well, of course, we're going to give your audience a report today, an update, and an improvement how things are going as thousands of people have discovered how this supports in particular their joints, but also their skin and their eyes and, of course, their hair and so on. These are the areas where the body actually is highly concentrated in HA. But I want to tell all your listeners to please stay tuned because there's going to be an offer today from Purity Products, no strings attached. This is an offer from a reputable company that's been in business for years. Just for $5, there's no strings attached. You get to try a bottle of this wonderful new product and make your life simple, make your supplement regimen simple, and save a little money along the way.
31: Now, you say there's a youth molecule in the human body and that it holds the key to the visible signs of aging. Now, you've written about this. You've traveled to Japan to do the research. So tell me about it. What exactly is this molecule you're talking about?
32: Pat, it's amazing that most people don't know this word, hyaluronic acid. And, of course, it's made. It's all over our body. It's in our skin. It's an all-natural molecule. We can get it orally, replace it in our body. But more so, we've learned that the little bit that we can get as a dietary supplement can trigger your body to make more. And, of course, why do we need more? Well, when we're young, we're loaded with this stuff. When we're babies, we have what we call baby fat. It's really baby HA. It makes, as babies fall down and get cuts and scrapes, you notice they never really get any lifelong scars from that because they have lots of HA on board, hyaluronic acid. And to make this easy to understand for the audience, I think we can all appreciate that women have smoother skin and thicker hair and so on. All of that is because estrogen sends a signal to make more HA, and that's why the girls have more limber, flexible joints. They can get in a kind of a lotus posture kind of that men can't get into. They certainly have all of those advantages, and it's because the estrogen sends a signal to make more HA. Now, women have more HA to lose than men do, and you see the skin shriveling up, the joints and so on, as women age. But there's a way to get it back. And, of course, Purity Products for years now has been talking about HA, and they have a new formula just for the joints, HA joint formula. And it's so important today because I think everyone's confused. An article in the New York Times says consumers are confused what to do to support their joints, so people are looking for alternatives. We need cushioning in between the joints, the bones in our joints. When a doctor looks at an X-ray, all he's doing is measuring the space between the two bones there in the knee. So it's about a quarter of an inch space. Without that cushioning, you've got bone rubbing on bone. That's what HA is. It's the jello or the cushioning agent in between our bones. We lose it either due to wear and tear or age, and so we start getting problems. The more that we find pain relief, the more pain relievers we use, the more we're going to use these joints, and then we're going to wear out more bone. And they've noticed this. People who chronically use pain relievers are going to have more bone wear. So what you need is the actual cushioning back there to lubricate the joint, and that's what HA does. That's what HA is. The doctors call it synovial fluid. They actually inject this into joints. Orthopedists do. Dermatologists inject it into the skin. Eye doctors use it as a lubricant during eye surgery. So it's nothing foreign to modern medicine, but it may be new to you as a listener there, and you have never heard about HA before. Well, you need to learn about it. It's a wonderful molecule. It's all natural, and you can get it as a dietary supplement. Purity Products was the first to introduce it. Now, it's a great big long molecule, Pat, that's 6 million Daltons in molecular weight. Think of 6 million paper clips put together. It's big. You can't absorb it. And Purity found a way to knock it down so that it's only about 1,500 to 3,000. That means that you can absorb this orally. We actually proved that in studies conducted at a laboratory right there in Florida. And we're going to tell you more about that. But we proved that it's orally absorbed. Most doctors are told that oral HA cannot be absorbed. That's true if it's the regular HA. It's got to be knocked down in molecular weight. And more important, it needs some other antioxidants to be added with it. We're going to talk about one here in just a moment. But Purity Products is introducing this all-new joint formula for people that are searching for alternatives for their joint health. And, of course, this isn't a drug. It's a dietary supplement meant to, of course, support healthy joint health as we think of it.
31: If you're just tuning in, we're talking with Bill Sardi about hyaluronic acid, or HA. Now, Bill, you said recently that the HA revolution is underway. More and more people are using it. Tell us why HA is such a breakthrough, and what exactly can it do for people?
32: I think the brick and the mortar analogy is probably the best for everybody to understand it. There are bricks in our body, the cells. There's mortar in between. And the mortar is the collagen. Now, within the collagen, not the collagen itself, vitamin C makes collagen. But within that collagen, there's a moisturizing agent that looks like Jell-O. Now, everyone knows you put some Jell-O in the refrigerator and the water separates out after a time. And that's what's happening in our body. We're losing the water-holding molecule, HA. The body is 72% water. And as we lose this, the connective tissue that connects all of our cells, that connects all of everything that we have, begins to lose its water. It separates out, and then we begin to lose the substance, the scaffolding, the support structure that holds our body together. And, of course, we begin to wrinkle. We shrivel up. We lose an inch in our height. We see the brain shrivels up in the eye and so on. All of these things occur with age, and, you know, Ponce de Leon was looking for a youth molecule, and he wanted to find it in, of course, the fountain of youth, the water. He was looking for a water fountain. The body needs water, but it has to hold it. And, of course, I want everyone to think of having something like a Jell-O type of a water balloon filled with Jell-O or one filled with water. Which one do you want? You want the one filled with Jell-O. Because it's still firm but soft and cushiony. And that's the way our bodies are when we're young babies. Or even a pregnant woman is loaded with this, which is an example of the how the HA is made more so at certain times of our life. But as age goes on, we're going to lose it. We're going to see the wrinkles, the thinning hair. We're going to see our joints lose their flexibility. We're just telling people that after thousands of people have tried this, if you're taking glucosamine supplements, it took 13 years for doctors to adopt glucosamine sulfate. It's a regular dietary supplement now in drugstores, health food stores. People ask me, well, why hasn't my doctor told me about hyaluronic acid? Well, it took 13 years for glucosamine. It'll be on the front page of Time magazine. It's just going to take time. And it'll get there because patients are going to take this to their doctors and point it out as they did glucosamine. The revolution starts with patients and people that have issues and want to have healthy joints and skin and hair and eyes and want to see some of these useful levels of HA restored in their body.
31: Now, Bill, you've written a great deal about the role of hyaluronic acid in the body's connective tissues. How does HA work in the joints and the connective tissues?
32: It's a natural cushioning agent. And, Pat, we're talking to about between the bones. It also surrounds the nerves. There's a sciatic nerve. There's an ulnar nerve. There's a carpal tunnel nerve. All of these are going to need the special cushioning that HA can give them. There are people that tell us this stuff works. Here's Ernie writing to me, who actually teaches and plays golf in Dover, Delaware. He found this Purity joint formula, and we're telling you it worked miracles for him. Why? Because Purity has not only taken the HA, but they've taken a brand new substance called Hydrox that's taken from olives. Now, Pat, you notice you can put a bowl of olives on your table and a year later come back, and except for a little bit of shrinkage due to just the loss of moisture, they're very stable. They're still there. They didn't shrivel up and waste away due to fungal contamination. So there's something very strong in olives. We've known it for a long time. Dr. Roberto Crea, an Italian researcher who's now here in this country, doing some research on hydroxytyrosol extracted from olives and found out that it does some of the same things that the molecules do that trigger, like estrogen does, the production of HA. So we began to think, why don't we combine this wonderful, strong antioxidant from olives into Purity's new HA joint formula? You know, we're getting results like we've never seen before. This is why Bill writes to us this year saying, I'm taking HA for my knees. It's done wonders for my joints. So we get these letters from people. They're unsolicited. You see, this is the kind of thing we hear. And of course, they're astounded with this. They just can't believe it. Here's someone writing to me. This is Dr. Cal Lee saying, he looks like a man that's 30 years younger, and he says people can't even believe his level of fitness and youthful appearance. And he says, I tell you to tell him, it's just the HA formula. And, of course, he sent us pictures on the Internet how fit he looks for his age. And you're going to look a little younger because when you were young, you had a lot of this. 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It's Purity's HA joint formula. And, Pat, most of the people who write to me or call me are not people who regularly fall for, you might say, radio commercials. 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They just out of desperation, knowing nothing else worked, thought they'd take a risk. Well, there is no risk today. 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
0: Now, Bill, you visited this village in Japan, Yuzuri Hari, or as they call it, the Village of Long Life. Now, I understand that the people had unusually high HA levels in this village. What did you find when you met the people? Is it genetic? Is it dietary? What did you see?
32: Well, I went there again for the second time with translators, photographers, and it was easy to understand without studies, even though the town doctor there, Dr. Komori, has identified hyaluronic acid is the very reason why these people in Yuzuri Hara exhibit such youthfulness. And by the way, they have a lady there in her 90s without any aging spots in her skin, perfect skin, no wrinkles whatsoever. People living into their 80s and 90s look a lot younger, and it all became clear when we were there. Now, they grow a lot of their own vegetables and foods right there near their homes, and they have a lot of fresh foods, and sometimes they have a little extra, so they come down to the vegetable market and bring their goods there to be sold. So we were there taking pictures and interviewing people when 83-year-old Mr. Ishii came driving in on his motorcycle to deliver his vegetables to the fruit market. Pat, where do we have in the United States 83-year-olds driving their motorcycle down to the vegetable market? We don't have it. We followed him to his home where he was up on a 30-foot ladder trimming a tree. He works in the fields about 4 to 6 hours a day. And he introduced us to his neighbor who was 90 years old without a wrinkle on his face. Neither of them use reading glasses. And, of course, he works about 6 to 8 hours out in the fields every day. This was remarkable. I almost felt, Pat, I was in some sort of a place where the dinosaurs are still living or something. It was so remarkable. These people just exhibit a youthfulness, a flexibility in their joints, certainly a healthfulness that we just don't see everywhere else. In fact, it was so remarkable that the Emperor of Japan actually has visited this village. Pictures were taken there. You could see them all over the village there as they had posted them. So these are the kinds of reports that we hear.
0: Let me ask you a question here. You mentioned glucosamine, and there's another one out there that's pretty popular, MSM. How does this HA stack up against those other ones? The other ones, you have to take them for a while before you even see any results.
32: You do. And most these are very positive dietary supplements. They certainly have lots of benefits. Glucosamine takes quite a while to kick in. MSM is a wonderful sulfur compound. And again, it's an anti-inflammatory, as are many things like fish oil and so on. These are all wonderful, but they're not dealing with the origin of the problem. The origin of the problem is the loss of cushioning in the joint. And if we can just replace this, if we can find a way to get that cushioning back, that's what we call youthfulness. That's what we had when we were young. Here's David writing to me from New York, 25 years looking for something that would help support his lower back. And, of course, he said, I can't believe it now. He says, I can't thank you enough for this product. People have tried all the alternatives. They've searched everywhere else, Pat, and they haven't heard of hyaluronic acid.
0: Now, the reorder rates on HA sort of tell me that things are phenomenal. The product works. The study shows how. But what are the customers saying? What are they telling you, candidly? What are they saying to Bill Sardi?
32: If the horses come back to the trough, there must be good water there. It's amazing to me how people say, just keep sending this. It's wonderful. It changed my life.

0: A common sense Republican running for Congress in a seat once held by Adam Schiff?
1: Yes. Hi, I'm Scott Allen Myers. So many people have thought about leaving California, but I'm staying. I'm staying to fight back against the crushing costs, the tax burdens, and the outrageous social agendas. I believe our communities deserve leadership that puts families, safety, and common sense first.
0: Protecting our homes, our taxes, our safety, and our children? You've got my vote.
1: I'm Scott Allen Myers, and I approve of this message. Paid for by Scott Allen Myers for Congress.
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5: 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And you're going to get this new HA joint formula with this new hydrox molecule from the olives, the stabilizing antioxidant, along with the HA. 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It worked for my dog. 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And I know people want to know there's good science behind it. In the meantime, what about you? 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
5: Well, certainly when we look in the mirror, when we see, well, let's say we're twin brothers, if we're looking, one of us ages faster than the other, how do we know that? 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You're losing HA. 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Losing HA and aging are equivalent to the same thing. How do you get it back? How do you get this wonderful youth molecule? There certainly is one. Ponce de Leon was right. 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
2: A common sense Republican running for Congress in a seat once held by Adam Schiff?
3: Yes. Hi, I'm Scott Allen Myers. So many people have thought about leaving California, but I'm staying. I'm staying to fight back against the crushing costs, the tax burdens, and the outrageous social agendas. I believe our communities deserve leadership that puts families, safety, and common sense first.
2: Protecting our homes, our taxes, our safety, and our children? You've got my vote.
3: I'm Scott Allen Myers, and I approve of this message. Paid for by Scott Allen Myers for Congress.
4: I don't know, I just thought like something like really, really bad happened.
5: Mohammed Hassan describing the scene on board a Frontier Airlines plane last night bound for LAX that hit and killed someone who ran onto the runway at Denver International Airport. DIA says the guy bolted through security, hopped over a gate, and ran onto the tarmac where the plane hit and killed him, starting a fire in the engine that filled the cabin with smoke.
4: I thought I was going to die. No, a lot of people next to me were screaming and crying.
5: Officials say 12 people were hurt, 5 went to the hospital. A rescheduled flight landed at LAX this morning. A statewide heat wave is coming. More from Mark Mayfield.
6: Forecasters say a ridge of high pressure is going to strengthen over California early next week. Inland temperatures are expected to remain above normal through next Thursday.
5: The Anaheim Ducks now down 2-1 in their NHL playoff series against the Las Vegas Golden Knights. Ducks coach Joe Quenneville on the lesson from last night's loss.
7: Not going to get any easier, so let's get ready to go to war.
5: Game 4 tomorrow in Anaheim. Those are the headlines. I'm Jason Nathanson.
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14: 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I am your host, Steve Summers. Before we jump in today, let me take a step back because I remember this conversation like it was yesterday. I was talking to Dr. Neil Levin just a few years ago, and I asked him, I said, Dr. Levin, if you were stuck on a desert island, what key nutrients would you take? Because, you know, it's confusing for us. There are so many vitamins out there. What is the most important one? If you're like me, I don't want to take 10 to 20 pills a day. I just don't. So anyway, Dr. Levin said, Steve, we're working on this. A few years went by, and folks, here we are today. And on the show to talk with us about that, Dr. Neil Levin is here. He's a chiropractor, nutritionist, and high-level advisor to Purity Products. Dr. Levin, I remember that conversation. I do. Welcome back to the show.
15: You know, that's funny. I remember that conversation as well, and you weren't the only one who had asked me that. I've had so many patients over the years ask me just about that. Doc, you know, if you were stuck on a desert island and you could only have one thing, what would it be? Or, Doc, I don't want to take... I'm giving them five or six formulas. Doc, I just want one thing. And this super pill is the answer to that question. I brought that question back to Purity Products and I said, look, this is getting unruly. I mean, I'm giving my patients a multi. I'm giving them fish oil and krill oil. If they're over 45, they need the CoQ10. Mm-hmm. All the multis are underpowered in terms of vitamin D. So I'm giving them vitamin D. The B12s and all these multis are wrong. Folks over 50, 60 can't absorb it. I'm giving them a B12.
14: Right.
15: And it was getting that they're walking out of here with a bag of pills and they're rolling their eyes at me. So I said to Purity, I'm like, guys, we got to come up with one super formula is what I called it. And they came back. It took them about a year to do it.
14: Wow.
15: And they came back with the super pill. And this is the answer. This is your krill oil. It's your fish oil. It's your CoQ10. This has got as much lutein, Steve, as an eye formula, a full 10 milligrams of a very high-end lutein. It's got the astaxanthin for the eyes. Wow. Steve, there's 2,000 international units of vitamin D. This has got the right B12 for folks in their 50s, 60s, 70s to give them that energy that they want. This is the answer. If you're only going to take one thing, hands down, the super pill is it.
14: Well, I remember the conversation very well. And to be fair, it had to have been one of those ding light bulb moments, right? I mean, this is actually huge because there is no other multivitamin on the market, at least I know of, that does this.
15: Yeah, there is none. And, you know, it's like, what do you need to take? Let's check the boxes. What do people have to take? You have to take an omega-3, whether it's fish oil or krill oil.
14: Check.
15: I like both because that's just critical for brain health and heart health, visual health. It makes your skin look great. It makes all the cells of the body work effectively. According to a recent study, 98% of us are low in omega-3s, you must take an omega-3. That's right. In here. You have to take vitamin D. If you're above Atlanta, let's say, you have to take vitamin D because for the whole winter, you're not making any. And then if you slather on the sunscreen in the summer, you're still not making any. And vitamin D is critical for everything. It signals to a tenth of the human genome. It's important for muscle health, eye health, immune health, brain health, happy mood. You want to feel good. It's your vitamin D. You got to get that in there. The average multi, Steve, is going to give you 400 international units. That's a joke. The super pill has a full 2,000 international units.
14: That's huge.
15: Of vitamin D.
14: That's huge.
15: A meaningful dose.
14: Yeah.
15: And the list goes on and on. It's 100 milligrams of CoQ10. It's the right B12. So what I hear from my patients, that let's say they come in on a Monday and they're, you know, have some neck pain or back pain. I want to see them again later in the week. They come in and they're like, wow, doc, this makes a difference. This isn't like a regular multi where you take it and you hope it's going to work.
14: Right.
15: This is like, wow, I feel better. Once people start on the super pill, this is just something they get over and over and over.
14: Well, the way I view this, this is kind of a next generation new frontier of supplementation. It's where one simple pill that you have in your elite multi that you're talking about, an elite omega-3, you said, with krill oil and fish oil, and then you augment that with the cellular energizers like coenzyme Q10, talked about astaxanthin and lutein for the eyes and skin, and even ginkgo, which I don't think you mentioned, for brain health. Now, that is a great idea right there, because we get a little bit older, things slow down. Ginkgo is great for brain health. I mean, does this all surprise you that it's never been done before?
15: You know, I've always been surprised that it hasn't been done before, but, you know, I don't get involved in the intrinsics, but when I talk to Jan over there at Purity, Jason over there, You know, this took them over a year to put together, because to get everything stabilized, because with the fish oil and the krill oil and then the multi, to make everything work just right wasn't easy. But then the benefits are so great. Let's go to this recent study. This is a recent large randomized study. This is on multivitamins.
16: This would be interesting. Right here.
15: The multivitamin they used isn't half the multi we're talking about right now. So this is a randomized, double-blind, placebo-controlled study performed by researchers, Steve, from Wake Forest University School of Medicine in collaboration with Brigham and Women's Hospital in Boston. That's an affiliate of Harvard. So very high-end study. 2,262 older men and women, average age 72. This was published in September 2022, so very recent.
16: Yeah.
15: What the researchers found was nothing less than shocking. They did this study over 3 years. They gave them cognitive tests at baseline. So that's thinking tests. How is this person thinking? Okay. Everybody was normal cognitively when the test began. Mm-hmm. Now, 3 years later, they redid the cognitive test. Some were on placebo, of course. Some were on the multi. The multivitamin slowed cognitive decline, Steve, by 60%.
16: No way.
15: You would have thought this would have been trumpeted from the hilltops, but you know what? The media, they love to come out and pan vitamins. So when, God forbid, a study comes out that doesn't show the vitamin did an amazing job, that's big headlines. Yeah. But this, 60. This is major, and it's from Harvard. It's from Wake Forest, Brigham Young Hospital. It cut down cognitive decline by 60%. So that's just outstanding.
16: That's
15: Let me
16: amazing.
15: Tell you something. The multi we're talking about here, the super pill, is order of magnitudes better. You know, just the nutrients are better. So you asked me about ginkgo before.
16: Yes.
15: So when you combine a multi with ginkgo biloba, which has wonderful support for the brain, along with krill oil and fish oil, incredible support for the brain, B vitamins, so important for the brain. And then you add our elite lutein, which has tons of brain benefits, along with skin benefits and eye benefits. This becomes just an outstanding brain formula, on top of it being great for the heart and energy. The first thing people are going to notice is energy. But this is going to work. This is protecting your brain. We all want to age gracefully. The super pill is going to help you do just that.
16: You mentioned something a while ago, why it took a year to develop this. Purity Products has been around for 25 plus years now, so they don't do anything halfway. I mean, you put the components together, and you want to make sure that it works. And when it does, you want to tell people about it, just like the super pill. It can deliver a multiple mode of action that goes way beyond just a basic multivitamin. And it boils down to what you like to call a difference maker in nutritional technologies. If you can, explain the savings here and why this is so advanced. Because I know savings is so important for so many people out there.
15: Wow, that is like such a great point. Because, you know, people used to complain about the sheer amount of stuff I would give them, right? Mm-hmm. But they were also rolling their eyes at my receptionist when she gives them the number for the cost of it. Because if you're talking about, if you go out and buy a very top quality multivitamin, and then you're going to get some krill oil and some fish oil, and you're going to get CoQ10, and the top selling CoQ10 brand is 100 milligrams. We have 100 milligrams right here. Mm-hmm. You're going to get an eye formula with 10 milligrams of a very good lutein, and you're going to get a vitamin D formula and maybe a high-end B12.
16: Yeah.
15: I don't see you doing it for less than $200. And you know, the fact that since you're bringing up money, the fact that Purity is letting folks try a full 1 month supply of this for $9.95. I mean, that is really, you know why they do it, Steve?
16: Why?
15: Because they want people to try it. They know this is a superior product. Once people see, wow, this is really a lot better than what I was taking, they're going to want to continue.
16: You know, I think this is a good time to clarify how Purity can claim things like better joint comfort in just 7 days with a Purity Super Pill, because hey, let's be honest here. I mean, you can't get this benefit from a regular multi out there. It just doesn't exist. Characterize why adding the omega-3s to Purity Super Pill really leverages the science of these omega-3s from krill to reduce joint pain from exercise and activity in just 7 days.
15: This is a great study. This is double-blind, placebo-controlled out of the Journal of the American College of Nutrition. And Steve, this was done on only 300 milligrams of krill oil. It was a high-end krill oil, but it's 300 milligrams. Mm-hmm. We use 500 milligrams of krill oil, And we use something called Phospho Boost Krill Oil. So what have they done here? They've taken out more of the sea salts. Mm-hmm. And by doing that, they concentrate up the omega-3s and the phospholipids. And this is a really, really good krill oil. So you're going to get this benefit and then some. So in this study, in just 7 days, the folks that had knee discomfort, and I think these folks, if I remember correctly, were in their 50s. In just 7 days, Steve, they were 28% more comfortable.
16: Wow.
15: And they didn't do anything different. They weren't exercising or using PT or taking NSAIDs. They added krill oil.
16: Right.
15: In 30 days, they were 38% more comfortable. Now, researchers didn't stop there. They checked their joint flexibility, their joint functionality, all improved. On top of that, they measured something called C-reactive protein, which is a marker of inflammation, and we want to see that go down. And in this study, the folks on krill oil, C-reactive protein moved nicely in the right direction, showing that not only were people more comfortable, more functional, but their blood levels of this substance, C-reactive protein, were improved. So all around, tremendous benefit. This happened in 7 days. So I can say unequivocally that if you have joint discomfort, especially knee joint discomfort, because mm-hmm. that's what this study was on, just krill oil seems to work just wonderful for making people more comfortable. So if you get this Purity Super Pill and you have the common aches and pains that come along with aging or overuse or being a weekend warrior, once you start to use this for about 7 days, you should feel more comfortable.
16: Well, this is a win-win because if you take something and it's going to make you feel better, going to make your joints feel better, you're going to want to exercise and have more activity on top of that. So
15: that's universal. Yeah. When I'm a chiropractor, so I see that all the time. They come in here, they're complaining, I can't exercise. I can't play golf. I can't play tennis. Hiking's not comfortable anymore. I can't play with the grandkids. Everything hurts. And I start adjusting them. And once they feel better, they get back to doing the things they mm-hmm. want to do. So yes, any therapy, any intervention that's going to help folks feel more comfortable tends to make them happier. And when you're happier and you're more comfortable, what do? You want to get back to your life, whether it's tennis or golf or hiking or playing with the grandkids or shopping or just doing more things.
16: And I think, Dr. Levin, this is a perfect time to remind our listeners about the great news here in this special offer. 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I'll give out that number here in just a couple of minutes. Let's bring Dr. Neil Levin back online here with us. And as you're talking, I'm sitting here hearing this cash register going off. If I was to go out and swallow all 15 to 20 vitamin pills a day with somewhere between $200 and $300 a month, you've gone through this whole litany of things. But one of the things that you haven't mentioned just yet, you've checked off literally all of the boxes here, but you insisted that Purity include 100 milligrams of coenzyme Q10 in this formula. Now, that's for energy, right?
15: Yeah. Now, if you go to the average, I don't know, big box store, club store, the best-selling CoQ10 has 100 milligrams of CoQ10. 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Mm-hmm. So we have 100 milligrams of CoQ10. Now, why is CoQ10 important anyway? 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
16: Okay.
15: When you eat some food, whether it's fat, carbohydrates, protein, the body takes those, it absorbs them, it brings them to the cells. Once in the cells, it gets into the mitochondria, and those are your little blast furnaces. That's where you turn food into cellular energy. Well, one of the linchpins to turn food into cellular energy is CoQ10. Mm-hmm. You need lots of CoQ10 to effectively make your food into cellular energy. Now, when you were 20, Steve, you made oodles of CoQ10. By the time you're 70, that number is cut in half. So when you look at a 70-year-old, they're not really moving like a 20-year-old, right? So but the question becomes, can you, by orally ingesting CoQ10 in supplement form, bump your levels back up? And the answer is yes. But CoQ10, it's absorbable, but when you take it with krill oil, it goes up. So maybe 4 or 5 times better absorbed.
16: Nice.
15: And that's what we have it. We have in this krill oil, fish oil matrix. Now, one other point in CoQ10, for those out there listening that take a statin drug. And, you know, a ton of folks over 50 are on statins. They're one of the best-selling drugs out there. And we're not going to pass judgment on statins here. But the point is, if you're using a statin to lower your cholesterol because your doctor told you to, one of the side effects of statins is myalgias, is muscle pain, is discomfort. I see this all the time as a chiropractor. Mm-hmm. Folks come in and they tell me about that. It's widely held belief is that one of the reasons people get these myalgias, these muscle aches and pains from statins, is because it lowers your CoQ10 even more. So if you're taking a statin, it's going to lower your CoQ10. So if you're on statins, you absolutely want a multi that has CoQ10. You want to get that CoQ10 in there. The point is, isn't it nice to know when you're taking the super pill, this also becomes your CoQ10 formula in a very absorbable omega-3 matrix.
16: Exactly. And I'm so glad you addressed that because the energy factor in this is so vitally important. If you just join us, we're talking to Dr. Neil Levin with Purity Products. You know, one of the many ingredients in here that is a clinically validated nutrient is called lutein. So, I mean, when you consider how much is in the Purity Super Pill multivitamin, Dr. Levin, Purity Super Pill, I would say, 40 times more here? Is that right? That's a big deal.
15: It's funny that you say that because I was just looking at the supplement facts panel on the leading multi just now when you started asking me this question, mm-hmm. and they have 0.25 milligram.
16: Wow.
15: We have 10 milligrams. 10. So yes, that's 40 times. That's the difference.
16: Huge.
15: So we have 40 times more lutein, and it's a very special lutein. It's called LuteMax 2020. Lots and lots of studies. Yes, it comes from marigold flowers. Mm-hmm. Yes, it's clinically tested. It's a top lutein in terms of research. And the research is plain. The benefits for vision are amazing. So LuteMax 2020 improves contrast sensitivity. It improves glare threshold. So if you're driving at night and you know that glare that they can hit you in the eyes, that bothersome glare,
16: oh, yeah.
15: This protects the eyes. It protects the eyes from blue light. Blue light is a very big problem. Like if you're looking at your computer, like I am right now, mm-hmm. it's shining blue light in your eyes, your cell phone. When you're outside, you get a lot of blue. You've heard of blue blockers.
16: Yes.
15: Those sunglasses, one of the things they do is block blue light. Too much blue light puts the kibosh on your sleep. So you're watching some TV or you're playing on your computer or your worst case scenario, you're bringing your cell phone to bed with you and looking at that, that's going to trash your melatonin and make it hard to sleep.
16: Yep.
15: Well, if you have enough lutein, it's almost like an internal blue blocker. It's protecting you from blue light. You take lutein and it helps makes your skin look beautiful. So yeah, this formula is just amazing. It's just three pills. They're soft gels, so they slide right down, easy to swallow, and you're getting a month supply from Purity for $9.95.
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15: In 7 days, Steve, we went over it a little while ago, American College of Clinical Nutrition. 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
14: All right, considering what we know about Purity Super Pill here, do you have any testimonials that you can share?
15: Oh yeah, this guy's got a fun name, Bebop from Lehigh Valley, Pennsylvania. He's in the age 55 to 64 bracket, rates at 5 stars. He says, best multi. I'm so happy switching to the Purity Super Pill.
14: Wow.
15: 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Easy to take. I feel better after just a couple of weeks.
14: Give me another one.
15: Here's one, nicknamed April from Mesa, Arizona. She says, amazing. I'm 65 years old. I feel like I'm in my 30s. People say I look like I'm in my 40s. The Super Pill makes me feel amazing. I love all the Purity products.
14: All right, one more.
15: Here. Sean T. He says, so much in one pill, excellent quality. It's easier to take just one pill instead of several. Definitely a plus. 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I could tell an immediate difference while on this product. 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Amazing value, easy to take, very, very high end. So yeah, this is one of those, once people start on this, they want to continue. This is a great nutrient. And again, for $9.95, absolutely give this a try.
14: Dr. Neil Levin, we've run out of time. I better go and give out that number.
15: Time always flies by, Steve. Thanks for having me.
14: All right, I've got some great news. 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
13: 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Sterling Venue Ventures has tons of live entertainment coming your way. Coming to the Saban Theater on July 10th, it's Bobby Brown, and this week it's Netflix is a Joke Fest with Brett Goldstein, Chelsea Handler, Dodgers Comedy Night, Smosh, and Anthony Jeselnik. Coming to the Canyon Agora Hills, it's Billy Bob Thornton and the Boxmasters, Brandy Clark, Orianthe, Ambrosia, English Beat, Pancho Sanchez, Young Dubliners, Jeff Tate, Thelma Houston, and more. And coming soon to the Oxnard Performing Arts Center, Kenny Wade Shepherd and the Hollywood Medium Tyler Henry. 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
18: The NTSB is investigating a runway death at Denver International Airport. Officials say it happened late Friday night when Frontier Flight 4345 struck a person walking on the runway. This was the flight's message to air traffic controllers.
19: All right, 4345, we have 231 souls on board. We have 21,320 pounds of fuel on board. There was an individual walking across the runway.
18: The pilot aborted the takeoff and passengers were evacuated using slides due to smoke in the cabin. Airport officials say the person killed had scaled a fence and was struck about 2 minutes later on the runway. According to authorities, 12 people were hurt and 5 were taken to the hospital. About 220 passengers were on the flight to Los Angeles. Frontier says passengers were rebooked on a later flight. The U.S. military says it struck 2 Iranian-flagged oil tankers in the Strait of Hormuz that were trying to get around the U.S. naval blockade. Pentagon correspondent Courtney Kuby.
20: U.S. F-18 fighter jets firing on 2 Iranian oil tankers, small guided bombs striking their smokestacks, using delayed fuses to disable their propulsion without destroying the ship. CENTCOM saying the ships violated the U.S. blockade of Iranian ports, which has been squeezing Iran's economy to try and get the Iranian regime to make a deal.
18: President Trump says his administration is still waiting for a response from Iran about a proposed memorandum of understanding to end the war. Egg consumption is now associated with a lower risk of Alzheimer's disease for seniors 65 and older, Tammy Trujillo reports.
21: That's according to a new study published in the Journal of Nutrition. Researchers at California's Loma Linda University found that eating one egg a day for at least 5 days a week reduces Alzheimer's risk by up to 27%. They say that eggs are known to support brain health.
18: And the National Retail Federation is projecting record spending this Mother's Day. From flowers to spa days, Americans are expected to spend $38 billion on mom this holiday. I'm Lisa Carton.
22: 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KABC.
5: A Frontier Airlines flight going to LAX last night from Denver hit and killed someone who had run onto the tarmac.
19: We just hit somebody. We have an engine fire.
5: The pilot's heard on ATC.com.
19: We've got
0: smoke in the aircraft. We're going to evacuate on the runway.
5: Officials say 12 people were hurt in the chaotic evacuation. They had to use the inflatable slide. 5 went to the hospital. No info yet on the guy who ran onto the runway, but we're told he breached security to get there. A rescheduled flight was due to land at LAX this morning. The hantavirus cruise ship NV Hondia still has at least one person from California on board. They'll get off the ship with the other Americans when it docks tomorrow in the Canary Islands. Then they'll be flown to Nebraska to isolate, where Dr. Angela Hewitt is the medical director of the Nebraska Biocontainment Unit.
1: I do not see this as progressing to a worldwide pandemic, although there's still a lot of unknowns, and I think we all need to recognize that.
5: Another California person who was on the ship is being monitored for symptoms. Those are the headlines. I'm Jason Nathanson.
8: 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Now.
4: Long Beach 605 northbound at Spring Street. A vehicle fire on the right shoulder is blocking that lane. The car is on fire. South LA 105 westbound between the 110 and Vermont Avenue. A SIG alert has all lanes closed. You'll see stop traffic from Central Avenue. It was a semi versus a truck, and that semi is overturned. Downtown LA 10 westbound before Alameda. Stall has the right lane blocked. Stop and go traffic from the 5.
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28: A common sense Republican running for Congress in a seat once held by Adam Schiff?
3: 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Hi, I'm Scott Allen Myers. So many people have thought about leaving California, but I'm staying. 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
35: Always a pleasure, my friend. After all these years, I guess we're still in the 13th year. When you think of the hundreds and hundreds of shows we have done through just, you know, multiple different markets, environments. I'm always blessed to be here with you, my friend.
34: I think of the hundreds of people that we've helped, or you in particular have helped. But yeah, I don't think we've ever been more needed than right now. I mean, there's so much uncertainty going on. The world is a crazy place right this second. There's wars happening. And honestly, people's investments are all over the place, because you really can't count on consistency. And when you can't count on consistency, the stock market freaks out. So how do you feel about this? What do you think's happening?
35: Well, I will tell you this, after, you know, 41 years, which is hard for me to imagine how long I've been doing this, I will say this is the kind of environment. It doesn't have to be war. It can be many geopolitical situations or just, you know, economic situations. But these are the kind of markets that people learn lessons in, Phil. And what I mean by that is some of those lessons, because guess what? That quote, plan you thought you had is now in the spotlight, or the lack of the plan is also front and center. If you called your advisor in the last, I don't know, 30, 45 days, whatever the case may be, and asked about the volatility that you're seeing, if you've heard, hang in there, Harry, or hang in there, Mary, the market's coming back, you're in here for the long haul, guess what? You're playing a really expensive game of musical chairs. That is not a distribution plan. Now, if you happen to be 40 years old, so be it. Okay. But I tell you what, if you call your advisor and give them the information we share on this show weekly, 10, 11, 12% guaranteed lifetime cash flow, I urge everybody, call and just say, we are not here to put a wedge between you and your advisor. But we are here to tap you on the shoulder and go, is the individual or team of individuals that have gotten you to where you are, if they are the same individuals to take you where you are going. The individual, the Sherpa who may have helped you get to the top of Everest or wherever mountain you were climbing, may not be the one to get you back to base camp, because God knows the statistics are pretty clear, Phil. Most of the deaths occur in the descent on Everest. It's not common thinking where you go, I don't know, Blair, isn't it like thin air? They're strapping on oxygen tanks just before they've reached the apogee of the mountain. No, they've already summited the mountain. It's a different skill set. So the unfortunate part is, of course, now we're actually seeing people 7 days a week, which is fine. But the point is, the questions, this is what always, you know, once again, I've said this so many times, is I clearly, you know, should have been a therapist this lifetime, because I can tell by the questions people are asking how their brains are trying to deal with what's happening in this pretty uncertain time. Blair, what's the return on that annuity? What's the yield? Hey, what's the bonus? What's this? That is all noise. That is all noise. Here's the question. Would you rather have $1 million in an IRA, 401k, 403, 457, defined benefit, I don't care what kind of plan it is, or even personal savings that can be vaporized in markets like this? Or how about $100,000? Or $120,000, you can never outlive for as long as you have a beating heart. That question is that simple. People chasing yields, here's the problem, is they're all in all the time, right? The reason for the annuity as a piece of the puzzle is why? Because remember, folks, we're fee-based money managers. We love the markets, okay? We always want to chase returns, and we can have that conversation if you just pick up the phone. We do not get into that conversation on this show, really, for compliance and because the focus has to be on the number one goal of everybody. And you know what that is? It's cash flow. When you break people away from their, you know, oh, I have this much stock and I made this much money and it's up or it's down or it's whatever. Remember, people, while Apple was obviously one of the quintessential stocks to own, that stock has seen volatility of 40 and 60 and 80% over the years. True wealth is built by having the allocation that you do not have to touch for what? For income. We never want to touch a growth position to make it pretend like an income asset. The income assets, which have to have basically three primary, we call it green money, have to have three features. One is reliable income, spending confidence, and it reduces the pressure to sell other investment during market downturns. So if you were in the traditional model for the last 6 months, year, or 10 years, and you are pulling a systematic withdrawal, guess what? You're about to have a epiphany. Why? Because May, we know one thing's happening. Rates are going to get crushed. The administration is installing the new Fed chairman, and he's already been instructed, you better cut rates. So that 5% world we were in, which is pretty sweet, let's face it, risk-free money for 5%, come on, that is a dream. Now we're down to 3.47 in the money markets. How's 3 or 2 3/4 going to feel? Wait a second, that same 40% that is in the lazy money, your quote, money market or less volatile portion, suppose that could generate 9, 10, or 12% forever, right? I just got off the phone this morning, Phil. Client, actually, husband and wife, they're both CPAs. Doing the second year review, she's now 73. And guess what? The plan came into laser focused. Why? Because now that annuity that we purchased 2 years ago, which just ironically happened to be 40% of a pretty sizable portfolio, is going to cover her RMDs 100%. She goes, oh my God, now I don't have to worry about some of my other equities that are not in the most favorable position. She goes, now I understand, Blair.
34: Oh, that's awesome.
35: Right. We love working with the CPAs and the engineers that, ironically, I've heard from, you know, many, many advisors I've trained over the years. They don't like engineers. They don't like CPAs. You know why?
34: Too many questions.
35: They like facts. Yeah. They like facts. I am a validator's dream. Why? Because I certainly look at it as math and science. I've been challenging people for over a quarter of a century. Show me a better plan. I apologize if it sounds a little arrogant when I say it's impossible to beat the Forte formula. It's not. It's simply telling you, would you debate if someone told you they thought there was a better idea than buying homeowners insurance on your $3 million house in case it burns down? You'd go, excuse me, I like having that insurance. Or if someone told you, why pay X number of dollars for life insurance? I got a better idea. Let's put it in a mutual fund. No. Why would you not want to insure the most important thing that retirement really is? Income. It boggles my mind on a daily basis that people, and I hold other advisors' feet to the fire. I'm just disappointed. They are still trying to sell that the market always comes back. Who cares? Look at the market from 2000 to 2011. It was flat. It was flat. It's called the lost decade. Understand what the importance of income really is, because nobody feels more confident about saying goodbye to the paycheck when they have what? A guaranteed paycheck waiting for them. That's the passion.
34: Yeah, it sounds so simple when you put it like that, but it's really not, because we're swimming against years of bad information.
35: It's true. That is a very, very profound and sad reality.
34: All right, we've got to take a break, but do you have an income stream set up that will last as long as you live, or do you need help building a plan designed to make sure your money lasts throughout your retirement? If you're listening right now, this is where you need to be, because for those of you who have saved $500,000 or more for retirement and need help looking at your portfolios, making some really crucial decisions before things get really bad, be one of the first 15 callers at 800-499-1658. 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
35: Sure. 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And by the way, I want to mention, just got an update, that strategy that we had a lot of calls on the 11% as the alternative to money market that are dropping, where you have access to your principal any day. We just got an extension on that for a month. So once again, if you have money markets at 3 and change or CDs or whatever, give a call, 11% bonus, no fee. The rates are fantastic, but you have access to your principal any day, a day, a week, a month, a year, whatever. So call on that. That is just too amazing deal not to take advantage of. Another one I want to share with you, this is called the RMD solution. So this is a strategy I've used for many, many years, basically a rescue for individuals who are concerned. They go, I got to take that RMD, Blair, but to tell you, because I asked them, I go, in the perfect world, do you even need the RMD? A lot of people say, I don't. I'm really more concerned about legacy. I want to leave my principal intact to my loved ones. That's impossible to do in an equity-based portfolio. And if you can get your advisor to say, we'll guarantee that, I want to meet him because I can, you know, share a lot of clients to him. Here's the guarantee strategy. Just use $1 million as an example. 65-year-old with $1 million in a qualified plan, let it cook till 73, never earns a penny. The market is down. The market just falls out of bed. Here's what he's guaranteed. By age 92, he would have received $746,768. Never earned a penny, but he spent, received $746,768 by age 92. But here's the really fun part. Guaranteed to leave to his loved one $1,012.30.
34: I don't even understand how that's possible. That's amazing.
35: This is so basic. I don't care if it's financial or medical or legal or mechanical or automotive. I don't care what it is. Get information from people who don't have a dog in the fight.
34: Well, and something else to consider is that, you know what? You hate variable annuities too. That's not what we're talking about. Like, yes, their financial advisor is going to say, I hate annuities, and they're referencing variable annuities. You would say the exact same thing if somebody came to you.
35: Absolutely. I just have found over, once again, many, many years, that when you ask people, look, if somebody asks me something technical in an area I don't have any experience, I go, you want to sell them? That's really not my, my area of expertise. But for some reason, a lot of people, especially, I hate to say it, individuals say, my accountant hates annuities. I go, okay, ask him why. And by the way, I always ask for it in writing. I always tell people, go, do me a favor, ask him to send you an email. It never happens. It never happens. That's the problem.
34: All right. 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
8: Oh, my God.
7: Oh, wait a second. $115,000 in a traditional investment account, okay, at the 4% rule would take 2.875 million dollars. 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Who would keep $2.8 million to get 115, maybe, and certainly not guaranteed forever, when he could use how much? $1 million. Buy income, invest the rest, all those gains. You've given back some of them. We don't know where this market's going. 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Yes, people feel this, feel that, but who cares? When you're retired, it doesn't matter what you feel. It matters what that statement says online, and it matters how much you need.
9: 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And it is so important to get educated, especially now when we just do not know what the markets are going to do. And there is no way. Anybody who tells you they know what the markets are going to do is clearly crazy or lying to you. So
7: recombination.
9: Yes. Don't believe it. And especially if you're nearing retirement or just in retirement, this is a critical time to call. So this appointment can be done virtually or it can be done in Blair's Woodland Hills office. But during this appointment, Blair will address the six cornerstones of the Forte formula, which include income planning, tax planning, long-term care planning, social security planning, estate planning, and even legacy planning. You can also visit Blair at his website, Retirement Through, that's THRUdesign.com, for more information. So again, give Blair a call today, 800-499-1658. 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
5: A scary scene for passengers headed to LAX from Denver last night.
6: There was an individual walking across the runway.
5: That person on the runway hit and killed by the Frontier Airlines plane. They had apparently breached security at Denver International, hopped a fence, and ran out onto the tarmac, where they were hit around 11:30 last night. The crash caused an engine fire, which sent smoke into the cabin. The plane was evacuated. At least 12 people were hurt and 5 sent to the hospital. Those passengers were rescheduled onto a plane to LAX this morning. The search of a Central California home possibly connected to the death of Kristen Smart will continue. San Luis Obispo County Sheriff Ian Parkinson said Friday that after 2 days of testing soil samples, they have evidence that human remains are there or were there at some point.
7: We're prepared to go as long as it takes until we either find Kristen, find evidence, and are satisfied that everything has been searched.
5: 19-year-old Kristen Smart disappeared in 1996, her body never found. Those are the headlines. I'm Jason Nathanson.
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15: A common sense Republican running for Congress in a seat once held by Adam Schiff?
16: Yes. Hi, I'm Scott Allen Myers. So many people have thought about leaving California, but I'm staying. I'm staying to fight back against the crushing costs, the tax burdens, and the outrageous social agendas. 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
16: I'm Scott Allen Myers, and I approve of this message. 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
14: Sterling Venue Ventures has tons of live entertainment coming your way. Coming to the Saban Theater on July 10th, it's Bobby Brown. And this week, it's Netflix is a Joke Fest with Brett Goldstein, Chelsea Handler, Dodgers Comedy Night, Smosh, and Anthony Jeselnik. Coming to the Canyon Agora Hills, it's Billy Bob Thornton and the Boxmasters, Brandy Clark, Orianthe, Ambrosia, English Beat, Pancho Sanchez, Young Dubliners, Jeff Tate, Thelma Houston, and more. And coming soon to the Oxnard Performing Arts Center, Kenny Wade Shepherd and the Hollywood medium Tyler Henry. 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
0: Now it's time for the Financial Bottom Line. Welcome back to the Financial Bottom Line. My name is Phil Giangrande, and I'm with, as always, wealth planner and strategist, founder of Retirement Through Design and the Forte Formula, and bestselling author with Steve Forbes, Blair Aronson. Blair, welcome back. So today we're going to talk about something that I can't believe we still have to talk about. We're going to be Mythbusters, and we're going to talk about the myths around annuities. Now, annuities, as we've been saying for all these years, annuities are just a tool. One of the many tools that Blair uses when people sit down with him to talk to him about it. It's just a secure tool that he may use to set up an income stream in retirement. But the point is, people still ask questions about the annuities. So we just want to break up some of the common myths and misconceptions and frankly, poor information that's out there.
9: I like it. So let me find a good entry point here. So first of all, the most simplest definition of an annuity is simply an insurance contract where you trade a lump sum for contractually guaranteed lifetime income or growth. Okay, it's pretty simple. Okay. The unfortunate part is there has been an incredible amount of generalization, which to me, I have to just use the word ignorant, right? There are many, many different types of quote annuities. So to say, I hate annuities. Oh, okay. Right. I hate insurance companies. Oh, okay. So you probably didn't insure your home then in case it burns down. I know you didn't insure that car you bought. Probably you didn't insure your health, and you definitely don't have any life insurance. That's ridiculous, okay? Annuities have been around, as we said this, I think 5 years ago, we did a little history lesson, 4,000 years. This wasn't something somebody baked up, you know, in their garage a few years ago to sell to people. They are as old as... I mean, you know, the stock market in comparison, you know, 118 years, annuities trump that, you know, 50-fold. So I want to spend today's show and go through the most popular myths because they're sort of silly. I mean, when you really understand something, why would anybody use an annuity? Once again, let's dumb this down and keep it really simple. Well, real simple, to offload the risk of running out of money. Imagine, I don't want to potentially run out of money, Mr. Advisor. What do you suggest? Well, we suggest we take your life savings and put it in some stocks, some bonds, some mutual funds, some ETFs, and we'll throw in a few REITs. And by the way, we'll throw in a few of those alternative investments. Huh. Now, will that guarantee my income? No, but that's what we love to sell you. Oh, okay. That's what the majority of people run into, and embarrassingly so, they surrender, and that's their path, okay? Once again, there is no stock, and if you question this, for those of you who use ChatGPT, it's a simple conversation. Otherwise, just go on Google, is there any asset that will guarantee me lifetime income besides an annuity? And drum roll, please, Phil, it don't exist. We did.
0: You know, so many people use ChatGPT for information, and that's fine, frankly. That's great. And so I'll definitely encourage you, go ahead, ask ChatGPT these questions.
9: I'm petrified of running out of money, which we hear, you know, multiple times during the week from the show, obviously, for many years. And in my 41 years, I've heard it tens of thousands of times. So why don't more people use annuities? Let me clue you in. Ready? There is a big problem between getting fees. And remember something, we're money managers, we're fee-based managers. But the majority of advisors, the path they like is creating their own annuity. When you give $1 million or $10 million or $100,000 to an advisor at your favorite big box firms, what did you create for them? An annuity. They get fees quarterly, forever, and earn an increasing amount of money, ideally. Well, that's a little bit of a rub with the annuity world. Why? Because we get paid one time forever. Forever. Over the years, when I left the Wall Street world in 2000, still have some friends who were in the big box firms where I spent 16 years. They go, Blair, listen, you know, I've heard you on the radio, this annuity story, how can you survive? Somebody gives you this bucket of money, and they are large in many cases. You get paid one time forever. How do you survive? That's the actual conversation. And I laugh because it's a completely absurd question. Well, how do we survive? We meet new clients, number one. But number two, imagine asking a successful real estate agent. So let me get this straight. This career you have of selling houses, like you only get paid once when you sell somebody a $3 or $5 million house. How can you survive? And they, after they looked at you with a puzzled face, right, they'd say, we sell somebody else a house. That's number one. The fees are a problem. It is what's known as a dead asset at the firms. And I heard it in 1995 when the annuity came to existence as far as the fixed indexed annuity. Okay. I was constantly having conversations with the branch manager going, why did you have blah, blah, blah, blah, blah money in this annuity? You know, it's a dead asset, and it is a dead asset. The firms want to see ROA, return on assets. You cannot park money at a firm that isn't generating anything. So that's number one. So ask your advisor or your CPA or whoever says, I hate annuities. You have to ask them first, are you licensed? That's just, you know, pretty obvious. And number two is, have you ever read a new contract? Have you ever serviced a contract? And by the way, what do you hate about them? And what they will tell you is 99.99% of the time, the variable annuity story. It always is. Do variable annuities have high fees? Yes, they do. Can variable annuities lose money? Yes, they can. What do we say here ad nauseum? What don't we like, Phil? Will you utter the word? That's right. Okay, that's number one. Number two, probably one of the second most... let me just finish on the fees. So many of the fixed and the index policies we use have zero fees. Imagine that. Zero fees, zero market exposure. With lifetime income, you can't outlive. This is where it becomes quite interesting. So in conclusion.
0: Hold on a second. That's amazing. Zero fees and zero market exposure.
9: That's right. Only asset that does not have a surrender penalty is cash. That's it.
0: All right. 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Or do you need help building a plan that's designed to make sure your money lasts throughout your retirement? 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Now, that's a custom portfolio review. This can be done virtually or it can be done in Blair's Woodland Hills office. But during this appointment, Blair will address the six cornerstones of the Forte formula, which include income planning, tax planning, long-term care planning, social security planning, estate planning, and even legacy planning. You can also visit Blair at his website at retirementthrough, that's THRUdesign.com. 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That's 800-499-1658. And let me tell you, this is the kind of education, this show is just a microcosm of the kind of education you're going to get when you actually sit down with Blair and start talking to him. And it's so important that you do, because the misconceptions, the mistakes that people make can be really devastating if you're caught at one of those times when the market is down and you need to go into retirement, or you're already in retirement, or you need to pull money for whatever reason. That's when you end up getting really hurt. And in the case of the 52% surrender fee, you know how many years that took to come back? You don't even want to think about it, because it is way more than the years it took to lose. So please do yourself a favor, 800-499-1658. 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My name's Phil Giangrande. 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My name is Phil Giangrande. I'm with, as always, wealth planner and strategist, founder of Retirement Through Design and the Forte Formula, and best-selling author with Steve Forbes, Blair Aronson. 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
9: Nice to be here.
0: So we've been talking about myths, the myths of annuities, that it amazes me, after we've been doing this show for as long as we have, that people still will come to us with questions about this, or will come to you. They don't come to me. I have nothing to do with it, but they come to you.
9: Old habits die hard.
0: I know. That's true. So
9: it is, you know, I'm always fascinated with human behavior, just because I've been doing this for so long. But when you look back in history, you know, and one of my favorites is, there was quite a large faction of people that were against seatbelts. There are actually 3, 4, or 5 beliefs that people said reasons why not to wear seatbelts. Now, fast forward. If somebody got in your car and your car was buzzing, because they do that, if there's a butt in the seat and the seatbelt is not attached, and you said, I need you to buckle up, they went, nah, I really don't believe in seatbelts. It would certainly, well, first of all, I'd tell them to get out of the car, right? But it would really make me question what their connection to reality is. A complaint number 3, also a huge myth. Do annuities underperform the market? Of course they do. Of course they do. If anybody is ever telling you, this is for people who run into, quote, the insurance is the holy grail presentation, forget it. They're not meant to. You cannot compare a high growth, high risk asset to a modest growth or protection from loss. That would be as silly as comparing a CD to Apple stock over 20 years. You would go, that's pretty stupid. Okay. Remember something. When the annuity is positioned and allocated properly, you really come to the reality it's not about assets, right? It's about understanding, if you want predictable income, serious predictable income, and want to protect wealth and dislike extreme market swings, there's nothing that will touch the annuity. Now, on the flip side of that, if you need short-term liquidity, You want speculative growth, or you already have a pension and are completely good with cash flow? Why would you pursue an annuity? Okay. It is just that term that I remind everybody ad nauseum, give every dollar a job, right? The goal for the annuity dollars is not market speculation. It's the contrary, income certainty. Let me repeat that. This is really pivotal, and you really need to process it, right? Are you looking for market speculation or income certainty? Because they are two ends of the spectrum. We like to have both. That's what the Forte formula is founded in. Buy income, because once again, I don't care who your manager is or how good you think you are, you can never spend 8, 10, 12% of an account for as long as you're alive that has the ability to free fall. That's it. So if you use the 4% rule, if we're generating, let's say, $50,000 a year from an annuity, right, in the same 4% world, right, it's going to take $1.25 million. Would you rather have $500,000 in annuity and really be able to chase some crazy gains, or have to commit $1.25 million to get the same 50? It's math, and it's fifth grade math, by the way, right? One final point. Blair, I've heard if I die early, they take all my money. I hate that idea. Of course, who wouldn't hate that idea, okay? That happens in one policy and one policy only, and it happens mostly in pensions. It's called life only. If you know anybody who worked at one of the great large corporations, that they were offered a lump sum or a pension, that top choice, it always pays the most, but it says life only. What does that mean? You retire, you get your first check, walk out in the street, get hit by a bus, game over. Bad idea. Bad idea. In any annuity we do, number one, you never lose control of the dollars. You can surrender the policy, you can cash it out. If you happen to like that income and you pass away, your beneficiary, whoever that may be, will either get a continuation of the income, which we prefer, especially spousal, makes sense, or they simply get a lump sum of the remaining policy value. Okay, so I hope this is just, you know, we could do a weekend on this, but the walk away is this: you need to think about what matters more: high growth, that is a totally, I hope so, or a lifetime guarantee, which is the I know so. What feels better internally? I don't care what you say to your golfing buddy or to your CPA who isn't educated. He says, I hate annuities, but can't explain what he hates about them, right? Because we got plenty of clients that are CPAs, and they read the fine print and went, why doesn't everybody do this, Blair? I said, welcome to my world.
0: 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You can also visit Blair at his website at retirementthrough, that's THRUdesign.com, for more information. 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I'm with, as always, wealth planner and strategist, founder of Retirement Through Design and the Forte Formula, and best-selling author with Steve Forbes, Blair Aronson. 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
9: Where's that drum roll? I'm requesting a drum roll sound effect.
0: Come on now.
9: So every week I can hear and make it maybe, I don't know, maybe a marching band drum roll so we can hear
0: what
9: a little bit of a
0: some calypso, you know, steel drums.
9: Okay. All right. So just for an illustration, this is actually from a case we just engaged with a client yesterday. 71-year-old who was concerned about the RMDs, the required minimum distributions that will be mandatory at 73. So remember, it's about 3.91% of your December 31st value in the year you turn 73, blah, blah, blah, blah, blah. Let's just call it 4%. Okay. So on a $1 million portfolio, you're going to start the RMDs at approximately $40,000. And that rate steps up every year because there's an IRS plan. IRS plan is to get all their taxes on those dollars you have, quote, squirreled away over many years, tax deferred, before you leave the planet. They're getting the money one way or another. They're either getting it from you, your spouse, or your kids. So who cares, right? But here's the conflicted belief that I see people doing, which is sad, okay? They have that 30 or 40%, and everybody's got this. Sometimes it's even more than 40%. And those bond funds in a money market, in the lower risk funds, because they're, quote, getting ready for required distributions, okay? So you keep $1 million hostage to spit out $40,000 that first year. The guaranteed cash flow rate, once again, 71-year-old male with just a 2-year deferral, not 5, not 10 years, 2 years, has a guaranteed cash flow rate of 10.26%.
0: Oh my God.
9: Thank you, Phil.
0: Amazing. 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My name is Phil Giungrande. I'm with, as always, wealth planner and strategist, founder of Retirement Through Design and the Forte Formula, and best-selling author with Steve Forbes, Blair Aronson. 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
15: A common sense Republican running for Congress in a seat once held by Adam Schiff?
16: Yes. Hi, I'm Scott Allen Myers. So many people have thought about leaving California, but I'm staying. I'm staying to fight back against the crushing costs, the tax burdens, and the outrageous social agendas. I believe our communities deserve leadership that puts families, safety, and common sense first.
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16: I'm Scott Allen Myers, and I approve of this message. 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
18: 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And this week, it's Netflix is a Joke Fest with Brett Goldstein, Chelsea Handler, Dodgers Comedy Night, Smosh, and Anthony Jeselnik. Coming to the Canyon Agora Hills, it's Billy Bob Thornton and the Boxmasters, Brandy Clark, Orianthe, Ambrosia, English Beat, Pancho Sanchez, Young Dubliners, Jeff Tate, Thelma Houston, and more. 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
23: President Trump says his administration is still waiting for a response from Iran about a proposed memorandum of understanding to end the war. Meantime, the U.S. military is still enforcing a naval blockade of the Strait of Hormuz to keep the pressure on Tehran to negotiate. U.S. Central Command says it struck two Iranian-flagged oil tankers that were trying to get around the blockade. More from Courtney Cuby.
24: U.S. F-A-18 fighter jets firing on two Iranian oil tankers, small guided bombs striking their smokestacks, using delayed fuses to disable their propulsion without destroying the ship. CENTCOM saying the ships violated the U.S. blockade of Iranian ports, which has been squeezing Iran's economy to try and get the Iranian regime to make a deal.
23: A ceasefire is apparently still in effect between the two countries. A chaotic scene on board a flight from Denver headed to LAX that hit and killed someone on the runway late Friday night. Mohammed Hassan was on the plane.
25: Honestly, I think it was probably like the scariest experience of my life. I was on the flight and then I looked to my right and I just see like a fire. I heard like a loud boom. People started screaming and stuff.
23: Denver International says a guy bolted through security, hopped over a gate, and ran into the tarmac where the plane hit and killed him. That started a fire in an engine that filled the cabin with smoke and the plane was evacuated. Officials say 12 people were hurt, 5 went to the hospital. A rescheduled flight landed at LAX this morning. How and why it all happened is under investigation. The California Department of Health says the hantavirus cruise ship MV Hondia still has at least one person from California on board. More from Jason Nathanson.
26: We're told no one on board is currently sick. The ship is expected to arrive in the Canary Islands Sunday. The California person and other Americans will be let off, then flown to Nebraska to isolate, where Dr. Angela Hewitt is the medical director of the Nebraska Biocontainment Unit.
27: I do not see this as progressing to a worldwide pandemic, although there's still a lot of unknowns, and I think we all need to recognize that.
23: Health officials say there's no threat to the public in California. I'm Lisa Carton.
28: 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KABC.
26: California Governor Gavin Newsom again says he's not on board with a gas tax holiday. It's an idea more and more California politicians support, including San Jose Mayor Matt Mahan, who's running for governor. Newsom was asked about the possibility Friday and said the problem of high gas prices is President Trump's to fix.
29: Well, is Donald Trump promoting that? Why isn't Donald Trump providing a federal gas tax holiday? He's not promoting that.
26: A gas tax holiday could save Californians over 60 cents a gallon if the savings get passed on to consumers. The governor's race is tightening as we get towards the June 2nd primary. San Jose State University politics professor Larry Gerson tells NBC Bay Area it's interesting to note that the TV attack ads are now focusing on Democrat Javier Becerra.
30: They're all ganging up on him. Why are they doing that? They're doing that because they're afraid he's going to run away.
26: Becerra and Tom Steyer, now the top Dems, with Steve Hilton, the top Republican. And high heat advisories are in place across the state this weekend. Those are the headlines. I'm Jason Nathanson.
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7: A common sense Republican running for Congress in a seat once held by Adam Schiff?
16: Yes. Hi, I'm Scott Allen Myers. 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
16: I'm Scott Allen Myers, and I approve of this message. 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
0: Now it's time for the financial bottom line. Welcome back to the Financial Bottom Line. My name is Phil Giangrande, and I'm with, as always, wealth planner and strategist, founder of Retirement Through Design and the Forte Formula, and bestselling author with Steve Forbes, Blair Aronson. 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
9: Always a pleasure, my friend.
0: So we're going to have an interesting conversation right now, because you and I, before we turned on the microphone, we're talking about, you know, we've been doing this for 14 years. And the question came up, you know, have we been wrong in the way we've been presenting ourselves, or really presenting you? And what I mean by that is, are people understanding how you actually feel about the stock market? Because I'm not 100% sure they do. Based on the questions I hear you're getting from phone calls, I'm not sure that they all do.
9: So I think, you know, this is not a psychiatric show, right?
0: Yeah.
9: But it is absolutely, it's something that I've been pondering for a while, that I think we have been misunderstood. Obviously, hundreds of people we have connected with, that's the bright side. But I think there's a faction of people who have misunderstood the message. And I want to spend just a minute on this, because it's important. I think a lot of people, they hear the term, of course, annuity. They go, that Blair, that Retirement Through Design, he's Chicken Little. He hates the stock market. I've made so much money, blah, blah, blah, blah, blah, blah, blah. I'll never own an annuity. This is a problem, because we are not, we do not abide by the Chicken Little mentality, that annuities are for widows and orphans. Here's the concept that they have missed. And it's never too late to learn something. The annuity prevents the future decision every one of you will make in the future. And what is that decision? It's going to be a sad day. Which one of your favorite wealth stocks are you going to sell to live? I don't care if you've got millions of unrealized gains in Apple, NVIDIA, Netflix, Facebook. I don't care where it is. Answer this question. How many shares of that stock are you going to sell a year to live? Oh, wait a second. How many shares of that stock are you going to sell when you're in what's called forced distribution, otherwise known as RMD, required minimum distribution, when you cross 73? This is the problem, is that for individuals who were still have the needle in with the 60-40 portfolio of, well, Blair, I got 40% in my, you have 40% in a dead asset, which will soon be earning less than 4%. Because right now, we're big in Schwab money markets. We went from 5, we're at 3.47.
2: Wow.
9: That's the money you have. And why do you have it there, by the way? Because you've been told your entire life, 60-40. Remember, that 40% used to be earning 8%. That's when that portfolio, that's called modern portfolio theory. I've told it 100 times. My first day on the phones as an advisor in April 1985, it's a sunny day. I was 29 years old. I was a retail bond trader, tax-free, by the way, trying very unsuccessfully, might I add, to show 9.5% AAA tax-free insured municipal bonds. I could not give them away. I was cold calling. That's right. 1985, that's all you did. Why? Because there wasn't this thing called the interweb, otherwise known as the internet. It was on the phone. I'd call all day, and I called the LA apartment owners directory. It was extreme wealth. If somebody owned 100 units on Wilshire Boulevard, I knew they had some money, and I had their home phone number, and they picked up the phone. And I'd say, hi, my name is Blair Aronson, blah, blah, blah, blah. And you know what they'd say? Blair, listen, I buy 500 bonds at a time. That's $500,000. Call me when you have 10%.
2: Oh, boy. 10% would be insane right now.
9: Tax-free.
2: Yeah.
9: Tax-free. Yeah. But guess what? I'd walk next door to Security Pacific Bank on Wilshire Boulevard, and I'd put in my little paycheck, very little paycheck, by the way, and I'd stand in line, and CDs, Phil, were 14%. So it was actually a decision, 14 taxable, 9.5 tax-free. It depended where you were. I wanted to call those people for 30 plus years ago. What do you think of me now? Now, yeah. Fast forward. That 40% that you have tucked away, why? So you don't lose too much. That's why your advisor, I don't care how big box firm they're at. Oh, Harry, Mary, I don't care what your name is. We're going to have some money on the side to try to dial down the risk. That's your biggest mistake. And if you don't believe it, make the phone call and do a webinar with me. Or even better, if you're in the vicinity, come to our office. It's actually a beautiful office. But the problem is people think we are negative on the stock market. We're fee-based money managers. I love the markets. But what does Warren Buffett say for holding period? Forever. You want to build serious wealth? You better have some dollars that you don't have to liquidate, and hopefully not at a bad time. Guess what? Everybody loves Apple stock. It's a true brilliant performer. But Apple has been down 40, 50, and 60% in a year. If that's your retirement plan, exit strategy, you got a problem, because you will catch one of those untrend-like times where you need to liquidate. That's what the annuity does. That 40% that you have tied up in a dead asset paying 3, 4, or 5, suppose it could spit out 9, 10, and 11% for as long as you have a pulse. What does that enable us to do? Chase returns.
2: Yeah, I think that's the real key, is that you can then be as aggressive as you want to be. Once
9: exactly.
2: You have that
9: you're
2: income
9: fearless.
2: Stream,
9: you're fearless. Right. So the funny thing is, if any aggressive investors are out there, let me show you how you can actually have that aggressive portfolio and still be able to sleep at night. That's the balance most investors can't find. What do they say? Well, I've been aggressive the last few years, but I'm getting closer to retirement. So what am I going to do? They're going to cut the legs off those growth positions. Why? Because they know they're going to have to liquidate them for cash flow. Why? Because they didn't do any planning. Why? Because they didn't work with somebody who understood distribution planning.
2: I am really glad that we're talking about this, because I think now that we've said it this way, I think we're right that this is a little bit of a different way. Now, this is, by the way, what people all the 14 years we've been doing this show, people who come into your office, they get this education. But maybe we haven't been doing enough of a good job on the show to phrase it like that. Like, this is the key.
9: I think it's, yeah, I can almost feel it, Phil, is that people think, oh, I'm going to stay where I'm at because I'm killing it. I'm glad you're killing it. But here's the part of your plan that is what I call ostrich mentality. You are in complete denial about what the future is going to look like. Because when you're killing it, but you also have to live, guess what? Now you're blowing out those positions. And guess what? It ain't going to be at the all-time high when you need to sell to live.
2: Yeah, that's the real crime of it. All right, we got to take a break. But do you have an income stream set up that will last as long as you live? Or do you need help building a plan designed to make sure your money lasts throughout your retirement? If you've saved $500,000 or more for retirement and need help making some of these decisions, or you want to be aggressive, but you also want the peace of mind to be as aggressive as you want to be, like we just said, this is the key. 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My name is Phil Giangrande. I'm with, as always, wealth planner and strategist, founder of Retirement Through Design and the Forte Formula, and best-selling author with Steve Forbes, Blair Aronson. 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My name is Phil Giangrande. I'm with, as always, wealth planner and strategist, founder of Retirement Through Design and the Forte Formula, and best-selling author with Steve Forbes, Blair Aronson. And boy, am I glad we're here today, because
0: You've got a new strategy you wanted to talk about, and you just told me a little bit about it on the break, and I'm really excited. So why don't you just jump right into it? What have you got for us?
9: So this is for, and we use this for people who have the fear, believe it or not, of, oh my God, boy, that income sounds so good, but I'm sort of afraid of getting out of the market. It's this teeter-totter, right? Greed over fear. Who wins out? Well, you can see this year is a great example. You can test the fear and the greed gauge by depending on how you feel when you look at your account every month. Or actually, if you look at your account daily, you can go, oh my God, is this the beginning of a bad time or I'm a genius? This is the people, you know, the switch people vacillate between. So I want to show you a strategy that is pretty impossible to beat, but I'm going to share it with you. This is for somebody who loves predictability, but who also really loves the idea of being in the equity market. So let me show you how we do this. I'm going to use just a 67-year-old, let's just use a round number, who has, let's call it $1 million in an IRA. Okay. We turn on income immediately, not because he needs the income, right? But because we want to set up a contribution annually. And if he had it in an IRA or 401k, we just simply set up an IRA at Schwab. So this is a non-taxable strategy. That $1 million will generate, starting immediately, well, within 30 days, of $78,600. That is a cash flow of 7.86% immediately. And that is forever. But here's where it gets pretty cool. If we take that $78,600 and invest it for 6 years in, we'll show you some iconic money managers, right? If we just do that for 6 years and then shut it down, we do not add any more. We do not do any other dollar cost averaging into the market just for 6 years. Why? Because we're going to be at 73 and we're going to be in RMD world. You with me?
0: Yep.
9: Okay. So we will have the 78,600, which comes to $471,600 principal invested. We could use a 5%, 6%, 7% rate of return, whatever you want. And you'd have a pretty nice bucket of cash in the market. And plus you had an opportunity to dollar cost average. So you really have got a nice broad based accumulated return. But here's the beauty. At 73, we now have stopped funding that equity-based account, and now we just live on the $78,600 payment, because now you're probably retired or already retired, getting ready to, and it covers your RMDs. So now we have two side-by-side buckets. We have a paycheck of $78,600 that will pay forever. And you have this incredible bucket on the side that is 100% liquid and has experienced a broad-based return. That's why we love the equity side. Because some people say, an annuity sounds good, the $78,600 sounds good, but I don't want to get out of the markets. You don't have to. Let's dollar cost average back into the markets.
0: All right. Well, we got to take another break. But if you've saved $500,000 or more for retirement and need help looking at your portfolio, making some of these decisions, maybe you just want a second set of eyes to go, wow, that strategy sounds interesting. Can you show me how that would work? Or maybe you have a different way of looking at your retirement or a different reason or a different place where you want to put your money. Maybe you want to leave it to your family. Maybe legacy is the most important thing. Whatever it is, the great thing about Blair, and I have to say this is really true, is that you will make sure that whatever somebody wants to do in retirement, your strategies are setting them up to do exactly that. And that is a huge relief for knowing that, you know, we've been doing this show for as long as we've been doing it, and that so many people have come to you off this show, and I can feel good about the fact that you're really taking good care of them. That just means the world to me. So I highly recommend you should be one of the first 15 callers at 800-499-1658. 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
3: A common sense Republican running for Congress in a seat once held by Adam Schiff?
4: Yes. Hi, I'm Scott Allen Myers. So many people have thought about leaving California, but I'm staying. I'm staying to fight back against the crushing costs, the tax burdens, and the outrageous social agendas. 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
3: 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You've got my vote.
4: I'm Scott Allen Myers, and I approve of this message. Paid for by Scott Allen Myers for Congress.
5: I restated. A 67-year-old who had $1 million in a qualified plan and said, God, I want income, but I'm also a little fearful to not be in the market anymore. Okay. So the strategy is we go, okay, let's give you the best of both worlds, sort of a left brain and right brain simultaneously. Okay. The cash flow rate on every dollar right now for that individual starting immediately within 30 days would be 7.86%. So this would start a lifetime pension, if you will, income of $78,600. But since they're still working possibly, or don't even need the money, what are we going to do? We're going to dollar cost average into some iconic money managers at Schwab and let that money grow, cook, as I like to say. Here's the math. When I take that distribution of $78,600 in our funding period for 6 years at a 6% return, which is certainly more than conservative, you'd have $616,000 in the side bucket, which is obviously 100% liquid, that's all your money. But in addition, you now have a $78,600 paycheck also that you do no more funding, you actually spend the money. That would be impossible to beat. Also, remember, if you have IRAs that you go, you know, I got to take these RMDs because I promised IRS is my partner, but I really am more concerned with leaving those dollars as a legacy. We can show you how to guarantee it. One of the great insurance companies, even if the market was down for 3, 5, or 10 years, you're still guaranteed contractually to leave more than you started up to age 92 after you've pulled out hundreds and hundreds of thousands of dollars for required minimum distributions. Call and get the information. I'll send you an illustration, but act now because rates will be coming down everywhere. Not just in the insurance space, in your money markets, in your CDs, which you're already getting acclimated to, right?
6: Yeah.
5: Pick up the phone. It's important.
6: And the number is 800-499-1658. That's 800-499-1658. Use that number. Be one of the first 15 callers to schedule your CPR. 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Now, this appointment can be done virtually, or it can be done in Blair's Woodland Hills office. 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
4: Always a pleasure, my friend. After all these years, I guess we're still in the 13th year. When you think of the hundreds and hundreds of shows we have done through just, you know, multiple different markets, environments, I'm always blessed to be here with you, my friend.
9: I think of the hundreds of people that we've helped, or you in particular have helped. But yeah, I don't think we've ever been more needed than right now. I mean, there's so much uncertainty going on. The world is a crazy place right this second. There's wars happening. And honestly, people's investments are all over the place because you really can't count on consistency. And when you can't count on consistency, the stock market freaks out. So how do you feel about this? What do you think's happening?
4: Well, I will tell you this, after, 41 years, which is hard for me to imagine how long I've been doing this, I will say this is the kind of environment. It doesn't have to be war. It can be many geopolitical situations or just, economic situations. But these are the kind of markets that people learn lessons in, Phil.
9: Mm.
4: And what I mean by that is some of those lessons, because guess what? That, quote, plan you thought you had is now in the spotlight. Or the lack of the plan is also front and center. If you called your advisor in the last, 30, 45 days, whatever the case may be, and asked about the volatility that you're seeing, if you've heard, hang in there, Harry, or hang in there, Mary, the market's coming back, you're in there for the long haul, guess what? You're playing a really expensive game of musical chairs. That is not a distribution plan. Now, if you happen to be 40 years old, so be it, okay? But I tell you what, if you call your advisor and give them the information we share on this show weekly, 10, 11, 12% guaranteed lifetime cash flow, I urge everybody, call and just say, we are not here to put a wedge between you and your advisor. But we are here to tap you on the shoulder and go, is the individual or team of individuals that have gotten you to where you are, if they are the same individuals to take you where you are going? The individual, the Sherpa who may have helped you get to the top of Everest or wherever mountain you were climbing, may not be the one to get you back to base camp, because God knows the statistics are pretty clear, Phil. Most of the deaths occur in the descent on Everest. It's not common thinking where you go, I don't know, Blair, isn't it like thin air? They're strapping on oxygen tanks just before they've, reached the apogee of the mountain. No, they've already summited the mountain. It's a different skill set. So the unfortunate part is, of course, now we're actually seeing people 7 days a week, which is fine. But the point is, the questions, this is what always, once again, I've said this so many times, is I clearly, should have been a therapist this lifetime, because I can tell by the questions people are asking how their brains are trying to deal with what's happening in this pretty uncertain time. Blair, what's the return on that annuity? What's the yield? Hey, what's the bonus? What's this? That is all noise. That is all noise. Here's the question. Would you rather have $1 million in an IRA, 401k, 403, 457, defined benefit, I don't care what kind of plan it is, or even personal savings that can be vaporized in markets like this? Or how about $100,000 or $120,000 you can never outlive for as long as you have a beating heart? That question is that simple. People chasing yields, here's the problem, is they're all in all the time, right? The reason for the annuity as a piece of the puzzle is why? Because remember, folks, we're fee-based money managers. We love the markets, okay? We always want to chase returns, and we can have that conversation if you just pick up the phone. We do not get into that conversation on this show, really, for compliance, and because the focus has to be on the number one goal of everybody. And you know what that is? It's cash flow. When you break people away from their, you know, oh, I have this much stock and I made this much money and it's up or it's down or it's whatever. Remember, people, while Apple was obviously one of the quintessential stocks to own, that stock has seen volatility of 40 and 60 and 80% over the years. True wealth is built by having the allocation that you do not have to touch for what? For income. We never want to touch a growth position to make it pretend like an income asset. The income assets, which have to have basically three primary, we call it green money, have to have three features. One is reliable income, spending confidence, and it reduces the pressure to sell other investment during market downturns. So if you were in the traditional model for the last 6 months, year, or 10 years, and you are pulling a systematic withdrawal, guess what? You're about to have a epiphany. Why? Because May, we know one thing's happening. Rates are going to get crushed. The administration is installing the new Fed chairman, and he's already been instructed, you better cut rates. So that 5% world we were in, which is pretty sweet, let's face it, risk-free money for 5%, come on. That is a dream. Now we're down to 3.47 in the money markets. How's 3 or 2 3/4 going to feel? Wait a second. That same 40% that is in the lazy money, your quote, money market or less volatile portion, suppose that could generate 9, 10, or 12% forever, right? I just got off the phone this morning, Phil. Client, actually husband and wife, they're both CPAs. Doing the second year review, she's now 73. And guess what? The plan came into laser focused. Why? Because now that annuity that we purchased 2 years ago, which just ironically happened to be 40% of a pretty sizable portfolio, is going to cover her RMDs 100%. She goes, oh my God, now I don't have to worry about some of my other equities that are not in the most favorable position. She goes, now I understand, Blair.
3: Oh, that's awesome.
4: Right? We love working with the CPAs and the engineers that, ironically, I've heard from, you know, many, many advisors I've trained over the years. They don't like engineers. They don't like CPAs. You know why?
3: Too many questions?
4: They like facts. Yeah. They like facts. I am a validator's dream. Why? Because I certainly look at it as math and science. I've been challenging people for over a quarter of a century. Show me a better plan. I apologize if it sounds a little arrogant when I say it's impossible to beat the Forte formula. It's not. It's simply telling you, would you debate if someone told you they thought there was a better idea than buying homeowners insurance on your $3 million house in case it burns down? You'd go, excuse me, I like having that insurance. Or if someone told you, why pay, X number of dollars for life insurance? I got a better idea. Let's put it in a mutual fund. No. Why would you not want to insure the most important thing that retirement really is? Income. It boggles my mind on a daily basis that people, and I hold other advisors' feet to the fire. I'm just disappointed. They are still trying to sell that the market always comes back. Who cares? Look at the market from 2000 to 2000 and about 11. It was flat. It was flat. It's called the lost decade. Understand what the importance of income really is, because nobody feels more confident about saying goodbye to the paycheck when they have what? A guaranteed paycheck waiting for them. That's the passion.
3: Yeah, it sounds so simple when you put it like that, but it's really not, because we're swimming against years of bad information.
4: It's true. That is a very, very profound and sad reality.
3: All right, we've got to take a break, but do you have an income stream set up that will last as long as you live, or do you need help building a plan designed to make sure your money lasts throughout your retirement?
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4: Sure. So I'm just going to share two with you we've been using for many years. And by the way, I want to mention, just got an update, that strategy that we had a lot of calls on the 11% as the alternative to money market that are dropping, where you have access to your principal any day. We just got an extension on that for a month. So once again, if you have money markets at 3 and change or CDs or whatever, give a call, 11% bonus, no fee. The rates are fantastic, but you have access to your principal any day, a day, a week, a month, a year, whatever. So call on that. That is just too amazing deal not to take advantage of. Another one I want to share with you, this is called the RMD solution. So this is a strategy I've used for many, many years, basically a rescue for individuals who are concerned. They go, I got to take that RMD, Blair, but to tell you, because I asked them, I go, in the perfect world, do you even need the RMD? A lot of people say, I don't. I'm really more concerned about legacy. I want to leave my principal intact to my loved ones. That's impossible to do in an equity-based portfolio. And if you can get your advisor to say, we'll guarantee that, I want to meet him because I can, you know, share a lot of clients to him. Here's the guarantee strategy. Just use $1 million as an example. 65-year-old with $1 million in a qualified plan, let to cook till 73, never earns a penny. The market is down. The market just falls out of bed. Here's what he's guaranteed. By age 92, he would have received $746,768. Never earned a penny, but he spent, received $746,768 by age 92. But here's the really fun part. Guaranteed to leave to his loved one $1,012.30.
20: I don't even understand how that's possible. That's amazing.
4: This is so basic. I don't care if it's financial or medical or legal or mechanical or automotive. I don't care what it is. Get information from people who don't have a dog in the fight.
20: Well, and something else to consider is that, you know what? You hate variable annuities too. That's not what we're talking about. Like, yes, their financial advisor is going to say, I hate annuities, and they're referencing variable annuities. You would say the exact same thing if somebody came to you.
4: Absolutely. I just have found over, once again, many, many years, that when you ask people, look, if somebody asks me something technical in an area I don't have any experience, I go, you want to sell them? That's really not my area of expertise. But for some reason, a lot of people, especially, I hate to say it, individuals say, my accountant hates annuities. I go, okay, ask him why. And by the way, I always ask for it in writing. I always tell people, go, do me a favor, ask him to send you an email. It never happens. It never happens. That's the problem.
20: All right. 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Now, what is this? 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This is where you are, what you are doing, what you're on track to doing. This is where you could be. 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So this appointment can be done virtually or it could be done in Blair's Woodland Hills office. But during this appointment, Blair will address the six cornerstones of the Forte formula, which include income planning, tax planning, long-term care planning, social security planning, estate planning, and even legacy planning. Now, we're only talking about income planning today, but Blair deals with all of it. That is somebody that you just want on your side. So you can also visit Blair at his website, Retirement Through. 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So again, give Blair a call today. Last time, 800-499-1658. 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
4: 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Okay. So this is a real-time case. These rates are good today. They will be coming down, but this is now and accurate. Okay. 63-year-old, going to retire at 68. Okay. Cash flowing every dollar. It would not matter if it was on 10,000 or 10 million. Okay. Is cash flow rate of 11.5% for as long as they have a pulse.
7: Wow.
4: Now, what does that really mean? Real simple math. If he had, let's just say, $1 million qualified plan, et cetera, it would be a paycheck waiting for him in 5 years of $115,050 a year forever.
7: Oh, my God.
4: Wait a second. $115,000 in a traditional investment account, okay, at the 4% rule would take $2.875 million. That's the problem. Who would keep $2.8 million to get 115, maybe, and certainly not guaranteed forever, when he could use how much? $1 million. Buy income, invest the rest. All those gains, you've given back some of them. We don't know where this market's going. There's a lot of uncertainty. Yes, people feel this, feel that, but who cares? When you're retired, it doesn't matter what you feel. It matters what that statement says online, and it matters how much you need.
20: 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Well, if you've saved $500,000 or more for retirement and need help looking at your portfolio, then this is it. 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And schedule your CPR with Blair. Now, that's a custom portfolio review, and it is so important to get educated, especially now when we just do not know what the markets are going to do. And there is no way. Anybody who tells you they know what the markets are going to do is clearly crazy or lying to you. So
4: we're combination.
20: Yes. Don't believe it. And especially if you're nearing retirement or just in retirement, this is a critical time to call. So this appointment can be done virtually or it can be done in Blair's Woodland Hills office. But during this appointment, Blair will address the six cornerstones of the Forte formula, which include income planning, tax planning, long-term care planning, social security planning, estate planning, and even legacy planning. You can also visit Blair at his website, Retirement Through, that's THRUdesign.com, for more information. So again, give Blair a call today, 800-499-1658. 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My name's Phil John Grande, and I'm with, as always, wealth planner and strategist, founder of Retirement Through Design and the Forte Formula, and bestselling author with Steve Forbes, Blair Aronson. Remember, great retirements happen through design. We'll see you next time.
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0: 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Los Angeles. 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
5: President Trump says the White House is waiting for a response from Iran about a proposed memorandum of understanding to end the war. Meantime, the U.S. military is enforcing a naval blockade of the Strait of Hormuz to keep the pressure on Tehran to negotiate. U.S. Central Command says a Navy FA-18 fighter jet struck and disabled two Iranian-flagged oil tankers that were trying to get around the blockade. Federal aviation officials are investigating after a Frontier Airlines jet struck and killed a person crossing the runway at Denver International. Officials say shortly before midnight, the individual jumped a perimeter fence and ran onto the runway. The unidentified person was hit as Frontier Flight 4345, bound for Los Angeles, was taking off. Passenger Mohammed Hassan describes the chaotic scene on board.
10: I thought I was going to die. No, a lot of people next to me were screaming and crying because we were just about to take off. I heard that boom, so I wasn't sure what happened. I don't know, I just thought like something like really, really bad happened.
5: According to the airline, all 224 passengers and 7 crew members were safely evacuated following an engine fire. A dozen people suffered minor injuries and 5 were taken to the hospital. No details on the person who was hit have been released. A bipartisan effort is underway to remove the Secret Service from the Department of Homeland Security. Congressman Jared Moskowitz and Russell Fry are co-leading a new bill that would transfer the federal law enforcement agency to the Executive Office of the President. Congressman Moskowitz also announced other bipartisan-backed bills to reassign DHS agencies on Thursday. The move follows several threats to President Trump's life and a record-breaking lapse in DHS funding. Nintendo is hiking the price of its latest console. The video game giant announced Friday that its Switch 2 will now sell for around $500 in the U.S. That's about $50 more than the current price. The company also forecasts a decline in sales of the system within its next fiscal year. I'm Lisa Carton.
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12: North Hills, 405 southbound before Nordoff Street, an accident on the right shoulder. And in Granada Hills on the 5 southbound before Roxford Street, an accident has the left lane blocked. You'll see slower traffic from the 210. It was a hit and run. Studio City, 101 northbound before Coldwater Canyon, a debris on the left lane. It looks like it's car debris. A bumper has that lane blocked. And in West LA on the 10 eastbound before the 405, an accident on the right shoulder.
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2: A common sense Republican running for Congress in a seat once held by Adam Schiff?
3: 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Hi, I'm Scott Allen Myers. 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
3: I'm Scott Allen Myers, and I approve of this message. 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
20: 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My name's Phil Giangrande, and I'm with, as always, wealth planner and strategist, founder of Retirement Through Design and the Forte Formula, and best-selling author with Steve Forbes, Blair Aronson. Blair, welcome back. So today we're going to talk about something that I can't believe we still have to talk about. We're going to be Mythbusters, and we're going to talk about the myths around annuities. Now, annuities, as we've been saying for all these years, annuities are just a tool. One of the many tools that Blair uses when people sit down with him to talk to him about it. It's just a secure tool that he may use to set up an income stream in retirement. But the point is, people still ask questions about the annuities. So we just want to break up some of the common myths and misconceptions and frankly, poor information that's out there.
4: I like it. So let me find a good entry point here. So first of all, the most simplest definition of an annuity is simply an insurance contract where you trade a lump sum for contractually guaranteed lifetime income or growth. Okay, it's pretty simple. Okay. The unfortunate part is there has been an incredible amount of generalization, which to me, I have to just use the word ignorant. Right? There are many, many different types of, quote, annuities. So to say, I hate annuities. Oh, okay. Right? I hate insurance companies. Oh, okay. So you probably didn't insure your home then, in case it burns down. I know you didn't insure that car you bought. Probably you didn't insure your health, and you definitely don't have any life insurance. That's ridiculous. Okay? Annuities have been around, as we said this, I think 5 years ago, we did a little history lesson, 4,000 years. This wasn't something somebody baked up, you know, in their garage a few years ago to sell to people. They are as old as, I mean, you know, the stock market in comparison, you know, 118 years, annuities trump that, you know, 50-fold. So I want to spend today's show and go through the most popular myths because they're sort of silly. I mean, when you really understand something, why would anybody use an annuity? Once again, let's dumb this down and keep it really simple. Well, real simple, to offload the risk of running out of money. Imagine, I don't want to potentially run out of money, Mr. Advisor. What do you suggest? Well, we suggest we take your life savings and put it in some stocks, some bonds, some mutual funds, some ETFs, and we'll throw in a few REITs. And by the way, we'll throw in a few of those alternative investments. Huh. Now, will that guarantee my income? No, but that's what we love to sell you. Oh, okay. That's what the majority of people run into, and embarrassingly so, they surrender, and that's their path. Okay. Once again, there is no stock. And if you question this, for those of you who use ChatGPT, it's a simple conversation. Otherwise, just go on Google. Is there any asset that will guarantee me lifetime income besides an annuity? And drum roll, please, Phil, it don't exist. We did.
6: You know, so many people use ChatGPT for information, and that's fine, frankly. That's great. And so I'll definitely encourage you, go ahead, ask ChatGPT these questions.
4: I'm petrified of running out of money, which we hear, you know, multiple times during the week from the show, obviously, for many years. And in my 41 years, I've heard it tens of thousands of times. So why don't more people use annuities? Let me clue you in. Ready? There is a big, big problem between getting fees. And remember something, we're money managers, we're fee-based managers. But the majority of advisors, the path they like is creating their own annuity. When you give $1 million or $10 million or $100,000 to an advisor at your favorite big box firms, what did you create for them? An annuity. They get fees quarterly, forever, and on an increasing amount of money, ideally. Well, that's a little bit of a rub with the annuity world. Why? Because we get paid one time forever. Forever. Over the years, when I left the Wall Street world in 2000, still have some friends who were in the big box firms where I spent 16 years. They go, Blair, listen, you know, I've heard you on the radio, this annuity story, how can you survive? Somebody gives you this bucket of money, and they are large in many cases. You get paid one time forever. How do you survive? That's the actual conversation. And I laugh because it's a completely absurd question. Well, how do we survive? We meet new clients, number one. But number two, imagine asking a successful real estate agent. So let me get this straight. This career you have of selling houses, like you only get paid once when you sell somebody a $3 or $5 million house. How can you survive? And they'd, after they looked at you with a puzzled face, right, they'd say, we sell somebody else a house. That's number one. The fees are a problem. It is what's known as a dead asset at the firms. And I heard it in 1995 when the annuity came to existence as far as the fixed indexed annuity. Okay. I was constantly having conversations with the branch manager going, why did you have blah, blah, blah, blah, blah money in this annuity? You know, it's a dead asset, and it is a dead asset. The firms want to see ROA, return on assets. You cannot park money at a firm that isn't generating anything. So that's number one. So ask your advisor or your CPA or whoever says, I hate annuities. You have to ask them first, are you licensed? That's just, you know, pretty obvious. And number two is, have you ever read a new contract? Have you ever serviced a contract? And by the way, what do you hate about them? And what they will tell you is 99.99% of the time, the variable annuity story. It always is. Do variable annuities have high fees? Yes, they do. Can variable annuities lose money? Yes, they can. What do we say here ad nauseum? What don't we like, Phil? Will you utter the... That's right. Okay, that's number one. Number two, probably one of the second most... let me just finish on the fees. So many of the fixed and the index policies we use have zero fees. Imagine that. Zero fees. Zero market exposure. With lifetime income, you can't outlive. This is where it becomes quite interesting. So in conclusion.
6: Hold on a second. That's amazing. Zero fees and zero market exposure.
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6: 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Now, that's a custom portfolio review. 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But during this appointment, Blair will address the six cornerstones of the Forte formula, which include income planning, tax planning, long-term care planning, social security planning, estate planning, and even legacy planning. You can also visit Blair at his website at retirementthrough, that's THRUdesign.com. So again, give Blair a call today, 800-499-1658. That's 800-499-1658. And let me tell you, this is the kind of education, this show is just a microcosm of the kind of education you're going to get when you actually sit down with Blair and start talking to him. And it's so important that you do, because the misconceptions, the mistakes that people make can be really devastating if you're caught at one of those times when the market is down and you need to go into retirement, or you're already in retirement, or you need to pull money for whatever reason. That's when you end up getting really hurt. And in the case of the 52% surrender fee, you know how many years that took to come back? You don't even want to think about it, because it is way more than the years it took to lose. So please do yourself a favor, 800-499-1658. 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My name's Phil Giangrande. I'm with, as always, wealth planner and strategist, founder of Retirement Through Design and the Forte Formula, and best-selling author with Steve Forbes, Blair Aronson. 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My name is Phil Giangrande. I'm with, as always, wealth planner and strategist, founder of Retirement Through Design and the Forte Formula, and best-selling author with Steve Forbes, Blair Aronson. 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
4: Nice to be here.
6: So we've been talking about myths, the myths of annuities, that it amazes me, after we've been doing this show for as long as we have, that people still will come to us with questions about this, or will come to you. They don't come to me. I have nothing to do with it, but they come to you.
4: Old habits die hard.
6: I know. That's true. So
4: it is, you know, I'm always fascinated with human behavior just because I've been doing this for so long. But when you look back in history, you know, and one of my favorites is, there was quite a large faction of people that were against seatbelts. There are actually 3, 4, or 5 beliefs that people said reasons why not to wear seatbelts. Now, fast forward. If somebody got in your car and your car was buzzing, because they do that, if there's a butt in the seat and the seatbelt is not attached, and you said, I need you to buckle up, they went, nah, I really don't believe in seatbelts. It would certainly, well, first of all, I'd tell them to get out of the car, right? But it would really make me question what their connection to reality is. And complaint number 3, also a huge myth. Do annuities underperform the market? Of course they do. Of course they do. If anybody is ever telling you, this is for people who run into, quote, the insurance is the Holy Grail presentation, forget it. They're not meant to. You cannot compare a high growth, high risk asset to a modest growth or protection from loss. That would be as silly as comparing a CD to Apple stock over 20 years. You would go, that's pretty stupid. Okay. Remember something. When the annuity is positioned and allocated properly, you really come to the reality it's not about assets, right? It's about understanding if you want predictable income, serious predictable income, and want to protect wealth and dislike extreme market swings, there's nothing that will touch the annuity. Now, on the flip side of that, if you need short-term liquidity, you want speculative growth, or you already have a pension and are completely good with cash flow, why would you pursue an annuity? Okay. It is just that term that I remind everybody ad nauseum, give every dollar a job, right? The goal for the annuity dollars is not market speculation. It's the contrary, income certainty. Let me repeat that. This is really pivotal, and you really need to process it, right? Are you looking for market speculation or income certainty? Because they are two ends of the spectrum. We like to have both. That's what the Forte formula is founded in. Buy income, because once again, I don't care who your manager is or how good you think you are, you can never spend 8, 10, 12% of an account for as long as you're alive that has the ability to free fall. That's it. So if you use the 4% rule, if we're generating, let's say, $50,000 a year from an annuity, right, in the same 4% world, right, it's going to take $1.25 million. Would you rather have $500,000 in annuity and really be able to chase some crazy gains, or have to commit $1.25 million to get the same 50? It's math, and it's fifth grade math, by the way, right? One final point. Blair, I've heard if I die early, they take all my money. I hate that idea. Of course, who wouldn't hate that idea, okay? That happens in one policy and one policy only, and it happens mostly in pensions. It's called life only. If you know anybody who worked at one of the great large corporations, that they were offered a lump sum or a pension, that top choice, it always pays the most, but it says life only. What does that mean? You retire, you get your first check, walk out in the street, get hit by a bus, game over. Bad idea. Bad idea. In any annuity we do, number one, you never lose control of the dollars. You can surrender the policy. You can cash it out. If you happen to like that income and you pass away, your beneficiary, whoever that may be, will either get a continuation of the income, which we prefer, especially spousal, makes sense, or they simply get a lump sum of the remaining policy value. Okay. So I hope this is just, you know, we could do a weekend on this, but the walk away is this. You need to think about what matters more. High growth, that is a totally, I hope so, or a lifetime guarantee, which is the, I know so. 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I don't care what you say to your golfing buddy or to your CPA who isn't educated, says, I hate annuities, but can't explain what he hates about them, right? Because we got plenty of clients that are CPAs, and they read the fine print and went, why doesn't everybody do this, Blair? I said, welcome to my world.
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3: A common sense Republican running for Congress in a seat once held by Adam Schiff?
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5: Can hear and make it maybe, I don't know, maybe a marching band drum roll so we can hear.
6: What
5: a
6: about
5: bit of a
6: some calypso, nice. You know, steel drums?
5: Okay. All right. So just for an illustration, this is actually from a case we just engaged with a client yesterday. 71-year-old who was concerned about the RMDs, the required minimum distributions that will be mandatory at 73. So remember, it's about 3.91% of your December 31st value in the year you turn 73, blah, blah, blah, blah, blah. Let's just call it 4%, okay? So on a $1 million portfolio, you're going to start the RMDs at approximately $40,000. And that rate steps up every year because there's an IRS plan. IRS plan is to get all their taxes on those dollars you have, quote, squirreled away over many years, tax deferred, before you leave the planet. They're getting the money one way or another. They're either getting it from you, your spouse, or your kids. So who cares, right? But here's the conflicted belief that I see people doing, which is sad. They have that 30 or 40%, and everybody's got this. Sometimes it's even more than 40%. And those bond funds in a money market, in the lower risk funds, because they're, quote, getting ready for required distributions. Okay. So you keep $1 million hostage to spit out $40,000 that first year. The guaranteed cash flow rate, once again, 71-year-old male with just a 2-year deferral, not 5, not 10 years, 2 years, has a guaranteed cash flow rate of 10.26%.
6: Oh my God.
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8: A common sense Republican running for Congress in a seat once held by Adam Schiff?
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10: 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And this week, it's Netflix's The Joke Fest with Brett Goldstein, Chelsea Handler, Dodgers Comedy Night, Smosh, and Anthony Jeselnik. Coming to the Canyon Agora Hills, it's Billy Bob Thornton and the Boxmasters, Brandy Clark, Orianthe, Ambrosia, English Beat, Pancho Sanchez, Young Dubliners, Jeff Tate, Thelma Houston, and more. 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
16: Always a pleasure, my friend.
15: So we're going to have an interesting conversation right now, because you and I, before we turned on the microphone, we're talking about, you know, we've been doing this for 14 years. And the question came up, you know, have we been wrong in the way we've been presenting ourselves, or really presenting you? And what I mean by that is, are people understanding how you actually feel about the stock market? Because I'm not 100% sure they do. Based on the questions I hear you're getting from phone calls, I'm not sure that they all do.
16: So I think, you know, this is not this is not a psychiatric show, right?
15: Yeah.
16: But it is absolutely, it's something that I've been pondering for a while, that I think we have been misunderstood. Obviously, hundreds of people we have connected with. That's the bright side. But I think there's a faction of people who have misunderstood the message. And I want to spend just a minute on this because it's important. I think a lot of people, they hear the term, of course, annuity. They go, that Blair, that retirement through design, he's Chicken Little. He hates the stock market. I've made so much money, blah, blah, blah, blah, blah, blah, blah. I'll never own an annuity. This is a problem because we do not abide by the Chicken Little mentality that annuities are for widows and orphans. Here's the concept that they have missed. And it's never too late to learn something. The annuity prevents the future decision every one of you will make in the future. And what is that decision? It's going to be a sad day. Which one of your favorite wealth stocks are you going to sell to live? I don't care if you've got millions of unrealized gains in Apple, Nvidia, Netflix, Facebook. I don't care where it is. Answer this question. How many shares of that stock are you going to sell a year to live? Oh, wait a second. How many shares of that stock are you going to sell when you're in what's called forced distribution, otherwise known as RMD, required minimum distribution, when you cross 73? This is the problem, is that for individuals who were still have the needle in with the 60-40 portfolio, well, Blair, I got 40% in my, excuse me, you have 40% in a dead asset, which will soon be earning less than 4%. Because right now, we're big in Schwab money markets. We went from 5, we're at 3.47.
15: Wow.
16: That's the money you have. And why do you have it there, by the way? Because you've been told your entire life, 60-40. Remember, that 40% used to be earning 8%. That's when that portfolio, that's called modern portfolio theory. I've told it 100 times. My first day on the phones as an advisor in April 1985, it's a sunny day. I was 29 years old, I was a retail bond trader, tax-free, by the way, trying very unsuccessfully, might I add, to show 9.5% AAA tax-free insured municipal bonds. I could not give them away. I was cold calling. That's right. 1985, that's all you did. Why? Because there wasn't this thing called the interweb, otherwise known as the internet. It was on the phone. I'd call all day, and I called the LA Apartment Owners Directory. It was extreme wealth. If somebody owned 100 units on Wilshire Boulevard, I knew they had some money, and I had their home phone number. And they picked up the phone. And I'd say, hi, my name is Blair Aronson, blah, blah, blah, blah. And you know what they'd say? Blair, listen, I buy 500 bonds at a time. That's $500,000. Call me when you have 10%.
15: Oh, boy. 10% would be
16: tax-free.
15: Insane right
16: tax-free.
15: Now.
16: Yeah. Tax-free. Yeah. But guess what? I'd walk next door to Security Pacific Bank on Wilshire Boulevard. And I'd put in my little paycheck, very little paycheck, by the way, and I'd stand in line and CDs, Phil, were 14%. So it was actually a decision, 14 taxable, 9.5 tax-free. It depended where you were. I wanted to call those people for 30-plus years ago. What do you think of me now? Now,
15: yeah.
16: Fast forward. That 40% that you have tucked away, why? So you don't lose too much. That's why your advisor, I don't care how big box firm they're at. Oh, Harry, Mary, I don't care what your name is. We're going to have some money on the side to try to dial down the risk. That's your biggest mistake. And if you don't believe it, make the phone call and do a webinar with me. Or even better, if you're in the vicinity, come to our office. It's actually a beautiful office. But the problem is people think we are negative on the stock market. We're fee-based money managers. I love the markets. But what does Warren Buffett say for holding period? Forever. You want to build serious wealth? You better have some dollars that you don't have to liquidate, and hopefully not at a bad time. Guess what? Everybody loves Apple stock. It's a true brilliant performer. But Apple has been down 40, 50, and 60% in a year. If that's your retirement plan, exit strategy, you got a problem, because you will catch one of those untrend-like times where you need to liquidate. That's what the annuity does. That 40% that you have tied up in a dead asset paying 3, 4, or 5, suppose it could spit out 9, 10, and 11% for as long as you have a pulse. What does that enable us to do? Chase returns.
15: Yeah, I think that's the real key, is that you can then be as aggressive as you want to be. Once you have that
16: you're fearless.
15: Income stream,
16: so the funny thing is, if any aggressive investors are out there, let me show you how you can actually have that aggressive portfolio and still be able to sleep at night. That's the balance most investors can't find. What do they say? Well, I've been aggressive the last few years, but I'm getting closer to retirement. So what am I going to do? They're going to cut the legs off those growth positions. Why? Because they know they're going to have to liquidate them for cash flow. Why? Because they didn't do any planning. Why? Because they didn't work with somebody who understood distribution planning.
15: I am really glad that we're talking about this, because I think now that we've said it this way, I think we were right that this is a little bit of a different way. Now, this is, by the way, what people all the 14 years we've been doing this show, people who come into your office, they get this education. But maybe we haven't been doing enough of a good job on the show to phrase it like that. Like, this is the key.
16: I think it's, and I can almost feel it, Phil, is that people think, oh, I'm going to stay where I'm at because I'm killing it. I'm glad you're killing it. But here's the part of your plan that is what I call ostrich mentality. You are in complete denial about what the future is going to look like, because when you're killing it, but you also have to live, guess what? Now you're blowing out those positions. And guess what? It ain't going to be at the all-time high when you need to sell to live.
15: Yeah, that's the real, real crime of it. All right, we got to take a break. But do you have an income stream set up that will last as long as you live? Or do you need help building a plan designed to make sure your money lasts throughout your retirement? If you've saved $500,000 or more for retirement and need help making some of these decisions, or you want to be aggressive, but you also want the peace of mind to be as aggressive as you want to be, like we just said, this is the key. 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My name is Phil John Grande. I'm with, as always, wealth planner and strategist, founder of Retirement Through Design and the Forte Formula, and best-selling author with Steve Forbes, Blair Aronson, and we'll see you right after the break. 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My name is Phil John Grande. I'm with, as always, wealth planner and strategist, founder of Retirement Through Design and the Forte Formula, and best-selling author with Steve Forbes, Blair Aronson. And boy, am I glad we're here today, because you've got a new strategy you wanted to talk about, and you just told me a little bit about it on the break, and I'm really excited. So why don't you just jump right into it? What have you got for us?
16: So this is for, and we use this for people who have the fear, believe it or not, of, oh my God, Blair, that income sounds so good, but I'm sort of afraid of getting out of the market. It's this teeter-totter, right? Greed mm-hmm. over fear. Who wins out? Well, you can see this year is a great example. You can test the fear and the greed gauge by depending on how you feel when you look at your account every month, or actually if you look at your account daily, you can go, oh my God, is this the beginning of a bad time, or I'm a genius? This is the people, you know, the switch people vacillate between. So I want to show you a strategy that is pretty impossible to beat, but I'm going to share it with you. This is for somebody who loves predictability, but who also really loves the idea of being in the equity market. So let me show you how we do this. I'm going to use just a 67-year-old, let's just use a round number, who has, let's call it $1 million in an IRA. Okay. We turn on income immediately, not because he needs the income, right? But because we want to set up a contribution annually. And if he had it in an IRA or 401k, we just simply set up an IRA at Schwab. So this is a non-taxable strategy. That $1 million will generate, starting immediately, well, within 30 days, of $78,600. That is a cash flow of 7.86% immediately, and that is forever. But here's where it gets pretty cool. If we take that $78,600 and invest it for 6 years in, we'll show you some iconic money managers, right? If we just do that for 6 years and then shut it down, we do not add any more. We do not do any other dollar cost averaging into the market just for 6 years. Why? Because we're going to be at 73 and we're going to be in RMD world. You with me?
15: Yep.
16: Okay. So we will have the 78,600, which comes to $471,600 principal invested. We can use a 5%, 6%, 7% rate of return, whatever you want. And you'd have a pretty nice bucket of cash in the market. And plus you had an opportunity to dollar cost average. So you really have got a nice broad based accumulated return. But here's the beauty. At 73, we now have stopped funding that equity based account. And now we just live on the $78,600 payment. Now you're probably retired or already retired, getting ready to, and it covers your RMDs. So now we have two side-by-side buckets. We have a paycheck of $78,600 that will pay forever. And you have this incredible bucket on the side that is 100% liquid and has experienced a broad-based return. That's why we love the equity side. Because some people say, an annuity sounds good, the $78,600 sounds good, but I don't want to get out of the markets. You don't have to. Let's dollar cost average back into the markets.
15: All right. Well, we got to take another break. But if you've saved $500,000 or more for retirement and need help looking at your portfolio, making some of these decisions, maybe you just want a second set of eyes to go, wow, that strategy sounds interesting. Can you show me how that would work? Or maybe you have a different way of looking at your retirement or a different reason or a different place where you want to put your money. Maybe you want to leave it to your family. Maybe legacy is the most important thing. Whatever it is, the great thing about Blair, and I have to say this is really true, is that you will make sure that whatever somebody wants to do in retirement, you're strategies are setting them up to do exactly that. And that is a huge relief for knowing that, you know, we've been doing this show for as long as we've been doing it and that so many people have come to you off this show. And I can feel good about the fact that you're really taking good care of them. That just means the world to me. So I highly recommend you should be one of the first 15 callers at 800-499-1658. 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
15: Welcome back to the Financial Bottom Line. My name is Phil John Grande. I'm with, as always, wealth planner and strategist, founder of Retirement Through Design and the Forte Formula, and best-selling author with Steve Forbes, Blair Aronson. Blair, it is my favorite time of the show where you get to give numbers that are exactly correct today. So these numbers change all the time, but we know they're available today, and therefore you have a strategy based around the numbers that are available today. So why don't you tell us what you got?
16: So I was intrigued after that last example. So I went back and did the math. So in that scenario, just to restate it, a 67-year-old who had $1 million on a qualified plan and said, God, I want income, but I'm also a little fearful to not be in the market anymore. Okay. So the strategy is we go, okay, let's give you the best of both worlds, sort of a left brain and right brain simultaneously. Okay. The cash flow rate on every dollar right now for that individual, starting immediately within 30 days, would be 7.86%. So this would start a lifetime pension, if you will, income of $78,600. But since they're still working, possibly, or don't even need the money, what are we going to do? We're going to dollar cost average into some iconic money managers at Schwab and let that money grow, cook, as I like to say. Here's the math. When I take that distribution of $78,600 in our funding period for 6 years at a 6% return, which is certainly more than conservative, you'd have $616,000 in the side bucket, which is obviously 100% liquid. That's all your money. But in addition, you now have a $78,600 paycheck also that you do no more funding. You actually spend the money. That would be impossible to beat. Also, remember, if you have IRAs that you go, you know, I got to take these RMDs because I promised IRS is my partner, but I really am more concerned with leaving those dollars as a legacy. We can show you how to guarantee it. One of the great insurance companies, even if the market was down for 3, 5, or 10 years, you're still guaranteed contractually to leave more than you started up to age 92 after you've pulled out hundreds and hundreds of thousands of dollars for required minimum distributions. Call and get the information. I'll send you an illustration, but act now because rates will be coming down everywhere, not just in the insurance space, in your money markets, in your CDs, which you're already getting acclimated to, right?
15: Yeah.
16: Pick up the phone. It's important.
15: And the number is 800-499-1658. That's 800-499-1658. Use that number. Be one of the first 15 callers to schedule your CPR. 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Now, this appointment can be done virtually or it can be done in Blair's Woodland Hills office. 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My name's Phil Giangrande. I'm with, as always, wealth planner and strategist, founder of Retirement Through Design and the Forte Formula, and best-selling author with Steve Forbes, Blair Aronson, and we'll see you next time.
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0: Good evening, and thank you for joining us tonight. I'm Tiffany Meyer.
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8: The U.S. is still waiting for Iran's response to a proposal to end the conflict. President Trump told reporters on Friday that he expected a response soon on his framework for peace talks. A ceasefire between the two countries appeared to be holding, even as the U.S. military continues to enforce a naval blockade of the Strait of Hormuz. Meanwhile, Britain announced today it's sending a Royal Navy destroyer to prepare for a possible joint operation to open the Strait of Hormuz. Federal aviation officials are investigating after a Frontier Airlines jet struck and killed a person crossing the runway at Denver International. Officials say shortly before midnight, the individual jumped a perimeter fence and ran onto the runway. The unidentified person was hit as Frontier Flight 4345, bound for Los Angeles, was taking off. Passenger Mohammed Hassan describes the chaotic scene on board.
9: I thought I was going to die. No, a lot of people next to me were screaming and crying because we were just about to take off. And I heard that boom, so I wasn't sure what happened. I don't know, I just thought like something like really, really bad happened.
8: According to the airline, all 224 passengers and 7 crew members were safely evacuated following an engine fire. A dozen people suffered minor injuries and 5 were taken to the hospital. No details on the person who was hit have been released. The U.S. is still waiting for Iran's response to a proposal to end the conflict. President Trump told reporters on Friday that he expected a response soon on his framework for peace talks. The ceasefire between the two countries appeared to be holding, even as the U.S. military continues to enforce a naval blockade of the Strait of Hormuz. Meanwhile, Britain announced today it's sending a Royal Navy destroyer to prepare for a possible joint operation to open the Strait of Hormuz. The Atlanta Braves announced Hall of Famer Bobby Cox has died. The MLB team said the legendary Braves manager died today at the age of 84. Cox led the Braves to 14 consecutive division titles. I'm Lisa Carton.
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11: South LA, 105 westbound between the 110 and Vermont Avenue. A SIG alert has all lanes closed. You've stopped traffic from Central Avenue. This has been going on for a while, but it was a semi versus a pickup truck, and that semi did overturn. They are diverting traffic off at Vermont. You shouldn't have any issues once you exit off Vermont. Downtown LA, 101 northbound at Grand Avenue, an accident on the right shoulder.
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21: 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My name's Phil Giangrande. I'm with, as always, wealth planner and strategist, founder of Retirement Through Design and the Forte Formula, and best-selling author with Steve Forbes, Blair Aronson. Blair, welcome back.
22: Always a pleasure, my friend. After all these years, I guess we're still in the 13th year. When you think of the hundreds and hundreds of shows we have done through just, you know, multiple different markets, environments, I'm always blessed to be here with you, my friend.
21: I think of the hundreds of people that we've helped. Or you in particular have helped. But yeah, I don't think we've ever been more needed than right now. I mean, there's so much uncertainty going on. The world is a crazy place right this second. There's wars happening. And honestly, people's investments are all over the place because you really can't count on consistency. And when you can't count on consistency, the stock market freaks out. So how do you feel about this? What do you think's happening?
22: Well, I will tell you this, after, you know, 41 years, which is hard for me to imagine how long I've been doing this, I will say this is the kind of environment. It doesn't have to be war. It can be many geopolitical situations or just, you know, economic situations. But these are the kind of markets that people learn lessons in, Phil.
21: Hmm.
22: And what I mean by that is some of those lessons, because guess what? That quote, plan you thought you had is now in the spotlight, or the lack of the plan is also front and center. If you called your advisor in the last, I don't know, 30, 45 days, whatever the case may be, and asked about the volatility that you're seeing. If you've heard, hang in there, Harry, or hang in there, Mary, the market's coming back, you're in here for the long haul, guess what? You're playing a really expensive game of musical chairs. That is not a distribution plan. Now, if you happen to be 40 years old, so be it, okay? But I tell you what, if you call your advisor and give them the information we share on the show weekly, 10, 11, 12% guaranteed lifetime cash flow, I urge everybody, call and just say, we are not here to put a wedge between you and your advisor. But we are here to tap you on the shoulder and go, is the individual or team of individuals that have gotten you to where you are, if they are the same individuals to take you where you are going. The individual, the Sherpa who may have helped you get to the top of Everest or wherever mountain you were climbing, may not be the one to get you back to base camp, because God knows the statistics are pretty clear, Phil. Most of the deaths occur in the descent on Everest. It's not common thinking where you go, I don't know, Blair, isn't it like thin air? They're strapping on oxygen tanks just before they've, reached the apogee of the mountain. No, they've already summited the mountain. It's a different skill set. So the unfortunate part is, of course, now we're actually seeing people 7 days a week, which is fine. But the point is, the questions, this is what always, you know, once again, I've said this so many times, is I clearly, you know, should have been a therapist this lifetime, because I can tell by the questions people are asking how their brains are trying to deal with what's happening in this pretty uncertain time. Blair, what's the return on that annuity? What's the yield? Hey, what's the bonus? What's this? That is all noise. That is all noise. Here's the question. Would you rather have $1 million in an IRA, 401k, 403, 457, defined benefit, I don't care what kind of plan it is, or even personal savings that can be vaporized in markets like this? Or how about $100,000 or $120,000 you can never outlive for as long as you have a beating heart? That question is that simple. People chasing yields, here's the problem, is they're all in all the time, right? The reason for the annuity as a piece of the puzzle is why? Because remember, folks, we're fee-based money managers. We love the markets, okay? We always want to chase returns, and we can have that conversation if you just pick up the phone. We do not get into that conversation on this show, really, for compliance, and because the focus has to be on the number one goal of everybody. And you know what that is? It's cash flow. When you break people away from their, you know, oh, I have this much stock and I made this much money and it's up or it's down or it's whatever. Remember, people, while Apple was obviously one of the quintessential stocks to own, that stock has seen volatility of 40 and 60 and 80% over the years. True wealth is built by having the allocation that you do not have to touch for what? For income. We never want to touch a growth position to make it pretend like an income asset. The income assets, which have to have basically three primary, we call it green money, have to have three features. One is reliable income, spending confidence, and it reduces the pressure to sell other investment during market downturns. So if you were in the traditional model for the last 6 months, year, or 10 years, and you are pulling a systematic withdrawal, guess what? You're about to have a epiphany. Why? Because May, we know one thing's happening. Rates are going to get crushed. The administration is installing the new Fed chairman, and he's already been instructed, you better cut rates. So that 5% world we were in, which is pretty sweet, let's face it, risk-free money for 5%, come on, that is a dream. Now we're down to 3.47 in the money markets. How's 2.75% going to feel? Wait a second, that same 40% that is in the lazy money, your quote, money market or less volatile portion, suppose that could generate 9, 10, or 12% forever, right? I just got off the phone this morning, Phil. Client, actually husband and wife, they're both CPAs. Doing the second year review, she's now 73. And guess what? The plan came into laser focused. Why? Because now that annuity that we purchased 2 years ago, which just ironically happened to be 40% of a pretty sizable portfolio, is going to cover her RMDs 100%. She goes, oh my God, now I don't have to worry about some of my other equities that are not in the most favorable position. She goes, now I understand, Blair.
0: Oh, that's awesome.
22: Right? We love working with the CPAs and the engineers that, ironically, I've heard from, you know, many, many advisors I've trained over the years. They don't like engineers. They don't like CPAs. You know why?
0: Too many questions?
22: they like facts. Yeah. They like facts. I am a validator's dream. Why? Because I certainly look at it as math and science. I've been challenging people for over a quarter of a century. Show me a better plan. I apologize if it sounds a little arrogant when I say it's impossible to beat the Forte formula. It's not. It's simply telling you, would you debate if someone told you they thought there was a better idea than buying homeowners insurance on your $3 million house in case it burns down? You'd go, excuse me, I like having that insurance. Or if someone told you, why pay, X number of dollars for life insurance? I got a better idea. Let's put it in a mutual fund. No. Why would you not want to insure the most important thing that retirement really is? Income. It boggles my mind on a daily basis that people, and I hold other advisors' feet to the fire. I'm just disappointed. They are still trying to sell that the market always comes back. Who cares? Look at the market from 2000 to 2011. It was flat. It's called the lost decade. Understand what the importance of income really is, because nobody feels more confident about saying goodbye to the paycheck when they have what? A guaranteed paycheck waiting for them. That's the passion.
0: Yeah, it sounds so simple when you put it like that, but it's really not, because we're swimming against years of bad information.
22: It's true. That is a very, very profound and sad reality.
0: All right, we've got to take a break, but do you have an income stream set up that will last as long as you live, or do you need help building a plan designed to make sure your money lasts throughout your retirement? If you're listening right now, this is where you need to be, because for those of you who have saved $500,000 or more for retirement and need help looking at your portfolios, making some really crucial decisions before things get really bad, be one of the first 15 callers at 800-499-1658. 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
0: Welcome back to The Financial Bottom Line. My name is Phil John Grande. I'm with, as always, wealth planner and strategist, founder of Retirement Through Design and the Forte Formula, and bestselling author with Steve Forbes, Blair Aronson. And Blair, let's get into some specific strategies that you have going on in your office for people that are coming to you today.
22: Sure. So I'm just going to share two with you we've been using for many years. And by the way, I want to mention, just got an update, that strategy that we had a lot of calls on the 11% as the alternative to money market that are dropping, where you have access to your principal any day. We just got an extension on that for a month. So once again, if you have money markets at 3 and change or CDs or whatever, give a call, 11% bonus, no fee. The rates are fantastic, but you have access to your principal any day, a day, a week, a month, a year, whatever. So call on that. That is just too amazing deal not to take advantage of. Another one I want to share with you, this is called the RMD solution. So this is a strategy I've used for many, many years, basically a rescue for individuals who are concerned. They go, I got to take that RMD, Blair, but to tell you, because I asked them, I go, in the perfect world, do you even need the RMD? A lot of people say, I don't. I'm really more concerned about legacy. I want to leave my principal intact to my loved ones. That's impossible to do in an equity-based portfolio. And if you can get your advisor to say, we'll guarantee that, I want to meet him because I can, you know, share a lot of clients to him. Here's the guarantee strategy. Just use $1 million as an example. 65-year-old with $1 million in a qualified plan, lets it cook till 73, never earns a penny. The market is down. The market just falls out of bed. Here's what he's guaranteed. By age 92, he would have received $746,768. Never earned a penny, but he spent, received $746,768 by age 92. But here's the really fun part. Guaranteed to leave to his loved one $1,012.30.
0: I don't even understand how that's possible. That's amazing.
22: This is so basic. I don't care if it's financial or medical or legal or mechanical or automotive. I don't care what it is. Get information from people who don't have a dog in the fight.
0: Well, and something else to consider is that, you know what? You hate variable annuities too. Like, that's not what we're talking about. Like, yes, their financial advisor is going to say, I hate annuities, and they're referencing variable annuities. You would say the exact same thing if somebody came to you.
22: Absolutely. I just have found over, once again, many, many years, that when you ask people, look, if somebody asks me something technical in an area I don't have any experience, I go, you want to sell them? My area of expertise. But for some reason, a lot of people, especially, I hate to say it, individuals say, my accountant hates annuities. I go, okay, ask him why. And by the way, I always ask for it in writing. I always tell people, go, do me a favor, ask him to send you an email. It never happens. It never happens. That's the problem.
0: All right. Well, we need to take a break, but if you've saved $500,000 or more for retirement and need help making some really big decisions, be one of the first 15 callers right now at 800-499-1658. That's 800-499-1658. You just heard an incredible opportunity. There's actually
21: 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Now, we're only talking about income planning today, but Blair deals with all of it. That is somebody that you just want on your side. 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Last time, 800-499-1658. 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Remember, there is no greater wealth in the world than peace of mind. 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
4: 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Anybody who tells you they know what the markets are going to do is clearly crazy or lying to you. 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
4: 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But during this appointment, Blair will address the six cornerstones of the Forte formula, which include income planning, tax planning, long-term care planning, social security planning, estate planning, and even legacy planning. You can also visit Blair at his website, Retirement Through, that's THRU, design.com for more information. So again, give Blair a call today, 800-499-1658. 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
3: 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And this week, it's Netflix is a Joke Fest with Brett Goldstein, Chelsea Handler, Dodgers Comedy Night, Smosh, and Anthony Jeselnik. Coming to the Canyon Agora Hills, it's Billy Bob Thornton and the Boxmasters, Brandy Clark, Orianthe, Ambrosia, English Beat, Pancho Sanchez, Young Dubliners, Jeff Tate, Thelma Houston, and more. 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
11: Welcome back to the Financial Bottom Line. My name's Phil Giangrande, and I'm with, as always, wealth planner and strategist, founder of Retirement Through Design and the Forte Formula, and best-selling author with Steve Forbes, Blair Aronson. Blair, welcome back. So today we're going to talk about something that I can't believe we still have to talk about. We're going to be Mythbusters, and we're going to talk about the myths around annuities. Now, annuities, as we've been saying for all these years, annuities are just a tool. One of the many tools that Blair uses when people sit down with him to talk to him about it. It's just a secure tool that he may use to set up an income stream in retirement. But the point is, people still ask questions about the annuities, so we just want to break up some of the common myths and misconceptions and frankly, poor information that's out there.
12: I like it. So let me find a good entry point here. So first of all, the most simplest definition of an annuity is simply an insurance contract where you trade a lump sum for contractually guaranteed lifetime income or growth. Okay, it's pretty simple. Okay. The unfortunate part is there has been an incredible amount of generalization, which to me, I have to just use the word ignorant, right? There are many, many different types of, quote, annuities. So to say, I hate annuities, okay, right? I hate insurance companies, okay. So you probably didn't insure your home then, in case it burns down. I know you didn't insure that car you bought. Probably you didn't insure your health, and you definitely don't have any life insurance. That's ridiculous, okay? Annuities have been around, as we said this, I think 5 years ago, we did a little history lesson, 4,000 years. This wasn't something somebody baked up, you know, in their garage a few years ago to sell to people. They are as old as, I mean, you know, the stock market in comparison, you know, 118 years, annuities trump that, you know, 50-fold. So I want to spend today's show and go through the most popular myths because they're sort of silly. I mean, when you really understand something, why would anybody use an annuity? Once again, let's dumb this down and keep it really simple. Well, real simple. To offload the risk of running out of money. Imagine. I don't want to potentially run out of money, Mr. Advisor. What do you suggest? Well, we suggest we take your life savings and put it in some stocks, some bonds, some mutual funds, some ETFs, and we'll throw in a few REITs. And by the way, we'll throw in a few of those alternative investments. Huh. Now, will that guarantee my income? No, but that's what we love to sell you. Oh, okay. That's what the majority of people run into, and embarrassingly so, they surrender, and that's their path. Okay. Once again, there is no stock. And if you question this, for those of you who use ChatGPT, it's a simple conversation. Otherwise, just go on Google. Is there any asset that will guarantee me lifetime income besides an annuity? And drum roll, please, Phil, it don't exist. We did.
11: You know, so many people use ChatGPT for information, and that's fine, frankly, that's great. And so I'll definitely encourage you, go ahead, ask ChatGPT these questions.
12: I'm petrified of running out of money, which we hear, you know, multiple times during the week from the show, obviously for many years. And in my 41 years, I've heard it tens of thousands of times. So why don't more people use annuities? Let me clue you in. Ready? There is a big problem between getting fees, and remember something, we're money managers, we're fee-based managers, but the majority of advisors, the path they like is creating their own annuity. When you give $1 million or $10 million or $100,000 to an advisor at your favorite big box firms, what did you create for them? An annuity. They get fees quarterly, forever, and on an increasing amount of money, ideally. Well, that's a little bit of a rub with the annuity world. Why? Because we get paid one time forever. Forever. Over the years, when I left the Wall Street world in 2000, still have some friends who were in the big box firms where I spent 16 years. They go, Blair, listen, you know, I've heard you on the radio, this annuity story, how can you survive? Somebody gives you this bucket of money, and they are large in many cases. You get paid one time forever. How do you survive? That's the actual conversation. And I laugh because it's a completely absurd question. Well, how do we survive? We meet new clients, number one. But number two, imagine asking a successful real estate agent. So let me get this straight. This career you have of selling houses, like you only get paid once when you sell somebody a $3 or $5 million house. How can you survive? And they, after they looked at you with a puzzled face, right, they'd say, we sell somebody else a house. That's number one. The fees are a problem. It is what's known as a dead asset at the firms. And I heard it. In 1995, when the annuity came to existence as far as the fixed indexed annuity. Okay. I was constantly having conversations with the branch manager going, why did you have blah, blah, blah, blah, blah money in this annuity? You know, it's a dead asset, and it is a dead asset. The firms want to see ROA, return on assets. You cannot park money at a firm that isn't generating anything. So that's number one. So ask your advisor or your CPA or whoever says, I hate annuities. You have to ask them first, are you licensed? That's just, you know, pretty obvious. And number two is, have you ever read a new contract? Have you ever serviced a contract? And by the way, what do you hate about them? And what they will tell you is 99.99% of the time, the variable annuity story. It always is. Do variable annuities have high fees? Yes, they do. Can variable annuities lose money? Yes, they can. What do we say here ad nauseum? What don't we like, Phil? Will you utter the word? That's right. Okay, that's number one. Number two, probably one of the second most, let me just finish on the fees. So many of the fixed and the indexed policies we use have zero fees. Imagine that. Zero fees, zero market exposure. With lifetime income, you can't outlive. This is where it becomes quite interesting. So in conclusion.
11: Hold on a second. That's amazing. Zero fees and zero market exposure.
12: That's right. The only asset that does not have a surrender penalty is cash. That's it.
11: All right. Well, we got to take a break, but do you have an income stream set up that's going to last as long as you live? Or do you need help building a plan that's designed to make sure your money lasts throughout your retirement? If you've saved $500,000 or more for retirement and need help looking at your portfolio, making some of these decisions, just getting educated on what either an annuity or some other tool actually is and how it really functions, then be one of the first 15 callers at 800-499-1658. That's 800-499-1658 to schedule your CPR with Blair. Now, that's a custom portfolio review. This can be done virtually or it can be done in Blair's Woodland Hills office. But during this appointment, Blair will address the six cornerstones of the Forte formula, which include income planning, tax planning, long-term care planning, Social Security planning, estate planning, and even legacy planning. You can also visit Blair at his website at retirementthrough, that's THRUdesign.com. So again, give Blair a call today, 800-499-1658. That's 800-499-1658. And let me tell you, this is the kind of education, this show is just a microcosm of the kind of education you're going to get when you actually sit down with Blair and start talking to him. And it's so important that you do, because the misconceptions, the mistakes that people make can be really devastating if you're caught at one of those times when the market is down and you need to go into retirement, or you're already in retirement, or you need to pull money for whatever reason. That's when you end up getting really hurt. And in the case of the 52% surrender fee, you know how many years that took to come back? You don't even want to think about it, because it is way more than the years it took to lose. So please do yourself a favor, 800-499-1658. 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My name's Phil Giangrande. I'm with, as always, wealth planner and strategist, founder of Retirement Through Design and the Forte Formula, and best-selling author with Steve Forbes, Blair Aronson. 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My name is Phil Giangrande. I'm with, as always, wealth planner and strategist, founder of Retirement Through Design and the Forte Formula, and best-selling author with Steve Forbes, Blair Aronson. 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
12: Nice to be here.
11: So we've been talking about myths, the myths of annuities, that it amazes me, after we've been doing this show for as long as we have, that people still will come to us with questions about this, or will come to you. They don't come to me. I have nothing to do with it, but they come to you.
12: Old habits die hard.
11: I know. That's true. So
12: it is, you know, I'm always fascinated with human behavior just because I've been doing this for so long. But when you look back in history, you know, and one of my favorites is, there was quite a large faction of people that were against seatbelts. There are actually 3, 4, or 5 beliefs that people said, reasons why not to wear seatbelts. Now, fast forward. If somebody got in your car and your car was buzzing, because they do that, if there's a butt in the seat and the seatbelt is not attached, and you said, I need you to buckle up, they went, nah, I really don't believe in seatbelts. It would certainly, well, first of all, I'd tell them to get out of the car, right? But it would really make me question what their connection to reality is. And complaint number 3, also a huge myth. Do annuities underperform the market? Of course they do. Of course they do. If anybody is ever telling you, this is for people who run into, quote, the insurance is the holy grail presentation, forget it. They're not meant to. You cannot compare a high growth, high risk asset to a modest growth or protection from loss. That would be as silly as comparing a CD to Apple stock over 20 years. You would go, that's pretty stupid. Okay. Remember something. When the annuity is positioned and allocated properly, you really come to the reality it's not about assets, right? It's about understanding, if you want predictable income, serious predictable income, and want to protect wealth and dislike extreme market swings, there's nothing that will touch the annuity. Now, on the flip side of that, if you need short-term liquidity, you want speculative growth, or you already have a pension and are completely good with cash flow, why would you pursue an annuity? Okay. It is just that term that I remind everybody ad nauseum, give every dollar a job, right? The goal for the annuity dollars is not market speculation. It's the contrary, income certainty. Let me repeat that. This is really pivotal, and you really need to process it, right? Are you looking for market speculation or income certainty? Because they are two ends of the spectrum. We like to have both. That's what the Forte formula is founded in. Buy income, because once again, I don't care who your manager is or how good you think you are, you can never spend 8, 10, 12% of an account for as long as you're alive that has the ability to free fall. That's it. So if you use the 4% rule, if we're generating, let's say, $50,000 a year from an annuity, right, in the same 4% world, right, it's going to take $1.25 million. Would you rather have $500,000 in annuity and really be able to chase some crazy gains, or have to commit $1.25 million to get the same 50? It's math, and it's fifth grade math, by the way, right? One final point. Blair, I've heard if I die early, they take all my money. I hate that idea. Of course, who wouldn't hate that idea, okay? That happens in one policy and one policy only, and it happens mostly in pensions It's called Life Only. If you know anybody who worked at one of the great large corporations, that they were offered a lump sum or a pension, that top choice, it always pays the most, but it says life only. What does that mean? You retire, you get your first check, walk out in the street, get hit by a bus, game over. Bad idea. Bad idea. In any annuity we do, number one, you never lose control of the dollars. You can surrender the policy. You can cash it out. If you happen to like that income and you pass away, your beneficiary, whoever that may be, will either get a continuation of the income, which we prefer, especially spousal, makes sense, or they simply get a lump sum of the remaining policy value. Okay. So I hope this is just, you know, we could do a weekend on this, but the walk away is this. You need to think about what matters more. High growth, that is a totally, I hope so, or a lifetime guarantee, which is the, I know so. What feels better internally? I don't care what you say to your golfing buddy or to your CPA who isn't educated. He says, I hate annuities, but can't explain what he hates about them, right? Because we got plenty of clients that are CPAs and they read the fine print and went, why doesn't everybody do this, Blair? I said, welcome to my world.
11: 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I'm with, as always, wealth planner and strategist, founder of Retirement Through Design and the Forte Formula, and best-selling author with Steve Forbes, Blair Aronson. 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
12: Where's that drum roll? I'm requesting a drum roll sound effect.
11: Come on now.
12: So every week I can hear and make it maybe, I don't know, maybe a marching band drum roll so we can hear
11: what
12: a little bit of a
11: some calypso, nice. You know, steel drums.
12: Okay. All right. So just for an illustration, this is actually from a case we just engaged with a client yesterday. 71-year-old who was concerned about the RMDs, the required minimum distributions that will be mandatory at 73. So remember, it's about 3.91% of your December 31st value in the year you turn 73, blah, blah, blah, blah, blah. Let's just call it 4%. Okay. So on a $1 million portfolio, you're going to start the RMDs at approximately $40,000. And that rate steps up every year because there's an IRS plan. IRS plan is to get all their taxes on those dollars you have, quote, squirreled away over many years, tax deferred, before you leave the planet. They're getting the money one way or another. They're either getting it from you, your spouse, or your kids. So who cares, right? But here's the conflicted belief that I see people doing, which is sad, okay? They have that 30 or 40%, and everybody's got this. Sometimes it's even more than 40%. And those bond funds in a money market, in the lower risk funds, because they're, quote, getting ready for required distributions, okay? So you keep $1 million hostage to spit out $40,000 that first year. The guaranteed cash flow rate, once again, 71-year-old male with just a 2-year deferral, not 5, not 10 years, 2 years, has a guaranteed cash flow rate of 10.26%.
11: Oh my God.
12: Thank you, Phil.
11: Amazing. 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I'm with, as always, wealth planner and strategist, founder of Retirement Through Design and the Forte Formula, and best-selling author with Steve Forbes, Blair Aronson. 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
0: A common sense Republican running for Congress in a seat once held by Adam Schiff?
8: Yes. Hi, I'm Scott Allen Myers. So many people have thought about leaving California, but I'm staying. I'm staying to fight back against the crushing costs, the tax burdens, and the outrageous social agendas. I believe our communities deserve leadership that puts families, safety, and common sense first.
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15: The U.S. is still waiting for Iran's response to a proposal to end the conflict. President Trump told reporters on Friday that he expected a response soon on his framework for peace talks. A ceasefire between the two countries appeared to be holding, even as the U.S. military continues to enforce a naval blockade of the Strait of Hormuz. Meanwhile, Britain announced today it's sending a Royal Navy destroyer to prepare for a possible joint operation to open the Strait of Hormuz. Federal aviation officials are investigating after a Frontier Airlines jet struck and killed a person crossing the runway at Denver International. Officials say shortly before midnight, the individual jumped a perimeter fence and ran onto the runway. The unidentified person was hit as Frontier Flight 4345, bound for Los Angeles, was taking off. Passenger Mohammed Hassan describes the chaotic scene on board.
16: I thought I was going to die. No, a lot of people next to me were screaming and crying because we were just about to take off. And I heard that boom, so I wasn't sure what happened. I don't know, I just thought like something like really, really bad happened.
15: According to the airline, all 224 passengers and 7 crew members were safely evacuated following an engine fire. A dozen people suffered minor injuries and 5 were taken to the hospital. No details on the person who was hit have been released. The U.S. is still waiting for Iran's response to a proposal to end the conflict. President Trump told reporters on Friday that he expected a response soon on his framework for peace talks. The ceasefire between the two countries appeared to be holding, even as the U.S. military continues to enforce a naval blockade of the Strait of Hormuz. Meanwhile, Britain announced today it's sending a Royal Navy destroyer to prepare for a possible joint operation to open the Strait of Hormuz. The Atlanta Braves announced Hall of Famer Bobby Cox has died. The MLB team said the legendary Braves manager died today at the age of 84. Cox led the Braves to 14 consecutive division titles. I'm Lisa Carton.
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18: Calabasas 101 northbound after Las Virgenes Road. An accident has 2 right lanes blocked. You have stop traffic from Fallbrook. It was a single vehicle crash. There's a truck towing a camper, and that camper has overturned. Mid-City 10 eastbound at Vermont Avenue. An accident has the left lane blocked. There's stop and go traffic from National. A motorcycle is down in lanes.
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3: 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Coming to the Saban Theater on July 10th, it's Bobby Brown. And this week, it's Netflix is a Joke Fest with Brett Goldstein, Chelsea Handler, Dodgers Comedy Night, Smosh, and Anthony Jeselnik. Coming to the Canyon Agora Hills, it's Billy Bob Thornton and the Boxmaster. 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
2: Always a pleasure, my friend.
0: So we're going to have an interesting conversation right now, because you and I, before we turned on the microphone, we're talking about, you know, we've been doing this for 14 years. And the question came up, you know, have we been wrong in the way we've been presenting ourselves, or really presenting you? And what I mean by that is, are people understanding how you actually feel about the stock market? Because I'm not 100% sure they do. Based on the questions I hear you're getting from phone calls, I'm not sure that they all do.
2: So I think, you know, this is not this is not a psychiatric show, right?
0: Yeah.
2: But it is absolutely, it's something that I've been pondering for a while, that I think we have been misunderstood. Obviously, hundreds of people we have connected with. That's the bright side. But I think there's a faction of people who have misunderstood the message. And I want to spend just a minute on this because it's important. I think a lot of people, they hear the term, of course, annuity. They go, that Blair, that Retirement Through Design, he's Chicken Little. He hates the stock market. I've made so much money, blah, blah, blah, blah, blah, blah, blah. I'll never own an annuity. This is a problem, because we are not, we do not abide by the Chicken Little mentality that annuities are for widows and orphans. Here's the concept that they have missed. And it's never too late to learn something. The annuity prevents the future decision every one of you will make in the future. And what is that decision? That's going to be a sad day. Which one of your favorite wealth stocks are you going to sell to live? I don't care if you've got millions of unrealized gains in Apple, Nvidia, Netflix, Facebook. I don't care where it is. Answer this question. How many shares of that stock are you going to sell a year to live? Oh, wait a second. How many shares of that stock are you going to sell when you're in what's called forced distribution, otherwise known as RMD, required minimum distribution, when you cross 73? This is the problem, is that for individuals who were still have the needle in with the 60-40 portfolio, well, Blair, I got 40% in my, excuse me, you have 40% in a dead asset, which will soon be earning less than 4%. Because right now, we're big in Schwab money markets. We went from 5, we're 3.47.
0: Wow.
2: That's the money you have. And why do you have it there, by the way? Because you've been told your entire life, 60-40. Remember, that 40% used to be earning 8%. That's when that portfolio, that's called modern portfolio theory. I've told it 100 times. My first day on the phones as an advisor in April 1985, it's a sunny day. I was 29 years old, I was a retail bond trader, tax-free, by the way, trying very unsuccessfully, might I add, to show 9.5% AAA tax-free insured municipal bonds. I could not give them away. I was cold calling. That's right. 1985, that's all you did. Why? Because there wasn't this thing called the interweb, otherwise known as the internet. It was on the phone. I'd call all day, and I called the LA apartment owners directory. It was extreme wealth. If somebody owned 100 units on Wilshire Boulevard, I knew they had some money, and I had their home phone number, and they picked up the phone. And I'd say, hi, my name is Blair Aronson, blah, blah, blah, blah. And you know what they'd say? Blair, listen, I buy 500 bonds at a time. That's $500,000. Call me when you have 10%.
0: Oh, boy. 10% would be
2: tax-free.
0: Insane right
2: tax-free.
0: Now. Yeah.
2: Tax-free. Yeah. But guess what? I'd walk next door to Security Pacific Bank on Wilshire Boulevard, and I'd put in my little paycheck, very little paycheck, by the way, and I'd stand in line, and CDs, Phil, were 14%. So it was actually a decision, 14 taxable, 9.5 tax-free. It depended where you were. I wanted to call those people for 30-plus years ago. What do you think of me now? Now, yeah. Fast forward. That 40% that you have tucked away, why? So you don't lose too much. That's why your advisor, I don't care how big box firm they're at. Oh, Harry, Mary, I don't care what your name is. We're going to have some money on the side to try to dial down the risk. That's your biggest mistake. And if you don't believe it, make the phone call and do a webinar with me. Or even better, if you're in the vicinity, come to our office. It's actually a beautiful office. But the problem is people think we are negative on the stock market. We're fee-based money managers. I love the markets. But what does Warren Buffett say for holding period? Forever. You want to build serious wealth? You better have some dollars that you don't have to liquidate. And hopefully not at a bad time. Guess what? Everybody loves Apple stock. It's a true, brilliant performer. But Apple has been down 40, 50, and 60% in a year. If that's your retirement plan, exit strategy, you got a problem because you will catch one of those untrend-like times where you need to liquidate. That's what the annuity does. That 40% that you have tied up in a dead asset paying 3, 4, or 5, suppose it could spit out 9, 10, and 11% for as long as you have a pulse. What does that enable us to do? Chase returns.
0: Yeah, I think that's the real key, is that you can then be as aggressive as you want to be. Once
2: exactly.
0: You have that
2: you're
0: income
2: fearless.
0: Stream,
2: you're fearless.
0: Right.
2: So the funny thing is, if any aggressive investors are out there, let me show you how you can actually have that aggressive portfolio and still be able to sleep at night. That's the balance most investors can't find. What do they say? Well, I've been aggressive the last few years, but I'm getting closer to retirement. So what am I going to do? They're going to cut the legs off those growth positions. Why? Because they know they're going to have to liquidate them for cash flow. Why? Because they didn't do any planning. Why? Because they didn't work with somebody who understood distribution planning.
0: I am really glad that we're talking about this, because I think now that we've said it this way, I think we were right that this is a little bit of a different way. Now, this is, by the way, what people all the 14 years we've been doing this show, people who come into your office, they get this education. But maybe we haven't been doing enough of a good job on the show to phrase it like that. Like, this is the key.
2: I think it's, and I can almost feel it, Phil, is that people think, oh, I'm going to stay where I'm at because I'm killing it. I'm glad you're killing it. But here's the part of your plan that is what I call ostrich mentality. You are in complete denial about what the future is going to look like, because when you're killing it, but you also have to live, guess what? Now you're blowing out those positions, and guess what? It ain't going to be at the all-time high when you need to sell to live.
0: Yeah, that's the real crime of it. All right, we got to take a break, but do you have an income stream set up that will last as long as you live, or do you need help building a plan designed to make sure your money lasts throughout your retirement? If you've saved $500,000 or more for retirement and need help making some of these decisions, or you want to be aggressive, but you also want the peace of mind to be as aggressive as you want to be. Like we just said, this is the key. 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My name is Phil Giangrande. I'm with, as always, wealth planner and strategist, founder of Retirement Through Design and the Forte Formula, and best-selling author with Steve Forbes, Blair Aronson. 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My name is Phil Giangrande. I'm with, as always, wealth planner and strategist, founder of Retirement Through Design and the Forte Formula, and best-selling author with Steve Forbes, Blair Aronson. And boy, am I glad we're here today, because you've got a new strategy you wanted to talk about, and you just told me a little bit about it on the break, and I'm really excited. So why don't you just jump right into it? What have you got for us?
2: So this is for, and we use this for people who have the fear, believe it or not, of, oh my God, Brad, that income sounds so good, but I'm sort of afraid of getting out of the market. It's this teeter-totter, right? Greed over fear. Who wins out? Well, you can see this year is a great example. You can test the fear and the greed gauge by depending on how you feel when you look at your account every month. Or actually, if you look at your account daily, you can go, oh my God, is this the beginning of a bad time or I'm a genius? This is the people, you know, the switch people vacillate between. So I want to show you a strategy that is pretty impossible to beat, but I'm going to share it with you. This is for somebody who loves predictability, but who also really loves the idea of being in the equity market. So let me show you how we do this. I'm going to use just a 67-year-old, let's just use a round number, who has, let's call it $1 million in an IRA, okay? We turn on income immediately, not because he needs the income, right? But because we want to set up a contribution annually. And if he had it in an IRA or 401k, we just simply set up an IRA at Schwab. So this is a non-taxable strategy. That $1 million will generate, starting immediately, well, within 30 days, of $78,600. That is a cash flow of 7.86% immediately, and that is forever. But here's where it gets pretty cool. If we take that $78,600 and invest it for 6 years in We'll show you some iconic money managers, right? If we just do that for 6 years and then shut it down, we do not add any more. We do not do any other dollar cost averaging into the market just for 6 years. Why? Because we're going to be at 73 and we're going to be in RMD world. You with me?
0: Yep.
2: Okay. So we will have the 78,600, which comes to $471,600 principal invested. We can use a 5%, 6%, 7% rate of return, whatever you want. And you'd have a pretty nice bucket of cash in the market. And plus you had an opportunity to dollar cost average. So you really have got a nice broad based accumulated return. But here's the beauty. At 73, we now have stopped funding that equity based account. And now we just live on the 78,600 payment. Because now you're probably retired or already retired, getting ready to, and it covers your RMDs. So now we have two side-by-side buckets. We have a paycheck of $78,600 that will pay forever, and you have this incredible bucket on the side that is 100% liquid and has experienced a broad-based return. That's why we love the equity side. Because some people say, an annuity sounds good. The $78,600 sounds good, but I don't want to get out of the markets. You don't have to. Let's dollar cost average back into the markets.
0: All right. Well, we got to take another break. But if you've saved $500,000 or more for retirement and need help looking at your portfolio, making some of these decisions, maybe you just want a second set of eyes to go, wow, that strategy sounds interesting. Can you show me how that would work? Or maybe you have a different way of looking at your retirement or a different reason or a different place where you want to put your money. Maybe you want to leave it to your family. Maybe legacy is the most important thing. Whatever it is, the great thing about Blair, and I have to say this is really true, is that you will make sure that whatever somebody wants to do in retirement, you're strategies are setting them up to do exactly that. And that is a huge relief for knowing that, you know, we've been doing this show for as long as we've been doing it and that so many people have come to you off this show. And I can feel good about the fact that you're really taking good care of them. That just means the world to me. So I highly recommend you should be one of the first 15 callers at 800-499-1658. 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
0: Welcome back to The Financial Bottom Line. 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I'm with, as always, wealth planner and strategist, founder of Retirement Through Design and the Forte Formula, and best-selling author with Steve Forbes, Blair Aronson. 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

0: A common sense Republican running for Congress in a seat once held by Adam Schiff?
1: Yes. Hi, I'm Scott Allen Myers. So many people have thought about leaving California, but I'm staying. I'm staying to fight back against the crushing costs, the tax burdens, and the outrageous social agendas. I believe our communities deserve leadership that puts families, safety, and common sense first.
0: Protecting our homes, our taxes, our safety, and our children? You've got my vote.
1: I'm Scott Allen Myers, and I approve of this message. Paid for by Scott Allen Myers for Congress.
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6: 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I'm with, as always, wealth planner and strategist, founder of Retirement Through Design and the Forte Formula, and best-selling author with Steve Forbes, Blair Aronson, and we'll see you next time.
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0: A common sense Republican running for Congress in a seat once held by Adam Schiff?
1: Yes. Hi, I'm Scott Allen Myers. So many people have thought about leaving California, but I'm staying. I'm staying to fight back against the crushing costs, the tax burdens, and the outrageous social agendas. I believe our communities deserve leadership that puts families, safety, and common sense first.
0: Protecting our homes, our taxes, our safety, and our children? You've got my vote.
1: I'm Scott Allen Myers, and I approve of this message. Paid for by Scott Allen Myers for Congress.
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3: KABC. A scary scene for passengers headed to LAX from Denver last night.
4: There was an individual walking across the runway.
3: That person on the runway hit and killed by the Frontier Airlines plane. They had apparently breached security at Denver International, hopped a fence, and ran out onto the tarmac, where they were hit around 11:30 last night. The crash caused an engine fire, which sent smoke into the cabin. The plane was evacuated. At least 12 people were hurt and 5 sent to the hospital. Those passengers were rescheduled onto a plane to LAX this morning. The search of a Central California home possibly connected to the death of Kristen Smart will continue. San Luis Obispo County Sheriff Ian Parkinson said Friday that after 2 days of testing soil samples, they have evidence that human remains are there or were there at some point.
5: We're prepared to go as long as it takes until we either find Kristen, find evidence, and are satisfied that everything has been searched.
3: 19-year-old Kristen Smart disappeared in 1996, her body never found. Those are the headlines. I'm Jason Athenson.
2: Say hello to ABS. 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
0: A common sense Republican running for Congress in a seat once held by Adam Schiff?
1: Yes. Hi, I'm Scott Allen Myers. So many people have thought about leaving

0: California, but I'm staying. I'm staying to fight back against the crushing costs, the tax burdens, and the outrageous social agendas. I believe our communities deserve leadership that puts families, safety, and common sense first.
1: Protecting our homes, our taxes, our safety, and our children? You've got my vote.
0: I'm Scott Allen Myers, and I approve of this message. Paid for by Scott Allen Myers for Congress.
2: Good evening, and thank you for joining us tonight. I'm Tiffany Meyer.
3: Hey, what are you watching?
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3: What?
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3: Is it local news?
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10: Now it's time for the financial bottom line. Welcome back to the financial bottom line. My name is Phil Giangrande. 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
11: Always a pleasure, my friend. After all these years, I guess we're still in the 13th year. When you think of the hundreds and hundreds of shows we have done through, so just, you know, multiple different markets, environments. I'm always blessed to be here with you, my friend.
10: I think of the hundreds of people that we've helped, or you in particular have helped. But yeah, I don't think we've ever been more needed than right now. I mean, there's so much uncertainty going on. The world is a crazy place right this second. There's wars happening. And honestly, people's investments are all over the place because you really can't count on consistency. And when you can't count on consistency, the stock market freaks out. So how do you feel about this? What do you think's happening?
11: Well, I will tell you this, after, 41 years, which is hard for me to imagine how long I've been doing this, I will say this is the kind of environment. It doesn't have to be war. It can be many geopolitical situations or just, economic situations. But these are the kind of markets that people learn lessons in, Phil.
10: Mm.
11: And what I mean by that is some of those lessons, because guess what? That quote, plan you thought you had is now in the spotlight. Or the lack of the plan is also front and center. If you called your advisor in the last, 30, 45 days, whatever the case may be, and asked about the volatility that you're seeing, if you've heard, hang in there, Harry, or hang in there, Mary, The market's coming back. You're in it for the long haul. Guess what? You're playing a really expensive game of musical chairs. That is not a distribution plan. Now, if you happen to be 40 years old, so be it. Okay? But I tell you what. If you call your advisor and give them the information we share on this show weekly, 10, 11, 12% guaranteed lifetime cash flow, I urge everybody, call and just say, we are not here to put a wedge between you and your advisor. But we are here to tap you on the shoulder and go, is the individual or team of individuals that have gotten you to where you are, if they are the same individuals to take you where you are going. The individual, the Sherpa who may have helped you get to the top of Everest or wherever mountain you were climbing, may not be the one to get you back to base camp, because God knows the statistics are pretty clear, Phil. Most of the deaths occur in the descent on Everest. It's not common thinking where you go, I don't know, Blair, isn't it like thin air? They're strapping on oxygen tanks just before they've, reached the apogee of the mountain. No, they've already summited the mountain. It's a different skill set. So The unfortunate part is, of course, now we're actually seeing people 7 days a week, which is fine. But the point is, the questions, this is what always, once again, I've said this so many times, is I clearly, should have been a therapist this lifetime, because I can tell by the questions people are asking how their brains are trying to deal with what's happening in this pretty uncertain time. Blair, what's the return on that annuity? What's the yield? Hey, what's the bonus? What's this? That is all noise. That is all noise. Here's the question. Would you rather have $1 million in an IRA, 401k, 403, 457, defined benefit, I don't care what kind of plan it is, or even personal savings that can be vaporized in markets like this? Or how about $100,000 or $120,000 you can never outlive for as long as you have a beating heart? That question is that simple. People chasing yields. Here's the problem, is they're all in all the time, right? The reason for the annuity as a piece of the puzzle is why? Because remember, folks, we're fee-based money managers. We love the markets, okay? We always want to chase returns, and we can have that conversation if you just pick up the phone. We do not get into that conversation on this show, really, for compliance, and because the focus has to be on the number one goal of everybody. And you know what that is? It's cash flow. When you break people away from their, I have this much stock and I made this much money and it's up or it's down or it's whatever. Remember, people, while Apple was obviously one of the quintessential stocks to own, that stock has seen volatility of 40 and 60 and 80% over the years. True wealth is built by having the allocation that you do not have to touch for what? For income. We never want to touch a growth position to make it pretend like an income asset. The income assets, which have to have basically three primary, we call it green money, have to have three features. One is reliable income, spending confidence, and it reduces the pressure to sell other investment during market downturns. So if you were in the traditional model for the last 6 months, year, or 10 years, and you are pulling a systematic withdrawal, guess what? You're about to have a epiphany. Why? Because May, we know one thing's happening. Rates are going to get crushed. The administration is installing the new Fed chairman, and he's already been instructed, you better cut rates. So that 5% world we were in, which is pretty sweet, let's face it, risk-free money for 5%, come on, that is a dream. Now we're down to 3.47 in the money markets. How's 2.75% going to feel? Wait a second, that same 40% that is in the lazy money, your quote, money market or less volatile portion, suppose that could generate 9, 10 or 12% forever, right? I just got off the phone this morning, Phil. Client, actually husband and wife, they're both CPAs. Doing the second year review, she's now 73. And guess what? The plan came into laser focused. Why? Because now that annuity that we purchased 2 years ago, which just ironically happened to be 40% of a pretty sizable portfolio, is going to cover her RMDs 100%. She goes, oh my God, now I don't have to worry about some of my other equities that are not in the most favorable position. She goes, now I understand, Blair.
10: Oh, that's awesome.
11: Right? We love working with the CPAs and the engineers that, ironically, I've heard from, you know, many, many advisors I've trained over the years. They don't like engineers. They don't like CPAs. You know why?
10: Too many questions?
11: They like facts. Yeah. They like facts. I am a validator's dream. Why? Because I certainly look at it as math and science. I've been challenging people for over a quarter of a century. Show me a better plan. I apologize if it sounds a little arrogant when I say it's impossible to beat the Forte formula. It's not. It's simply telling you, would you debate if someone told you they thought there was a better idea than buying homeowners insurance on your $3 million house in case it burns down? You'd go, excuse me, I like having that insurance. Or if someone told you, why pay, X number of dollars for life insurance? I got a better idea. Let's put it in a mutual fund. No. Why would you not want to insure the most important thing that retirement really is? Income. It boggles my mind on a daily basis that people, and I hold other advisors' feet to the fire. I'm just disappointed. They are still trying to sell that the market always comes back. Who cares? Look at the market from 2000 to 2011. It was flat. It was flat. It's called the lost decade. Understand what the importance of income really is, because nobody feels more confident about saying goodbye to the paycheck when they have what? A guaranteed paycheck waiting for them. That's the passion.
10: Yeah, it sounds so simple when you put it like that, but it's really not, because we're swimming against years of bad information.
11: It's true. That is a very, very profound and sad reality.
10: All right, we've got to take a break, but do you have an income stream set up that will last as long as you live, or do you need help building a plan designed to make sure your money lasts throughout your retirement? If you're listening right now, this is where you need to be, because for those of you who have saved $500,000 or more for retirement and need help looking at your portfolios, making some really crucial decisions before things get really bad, be one of the first 15 callers at 800-499-1658. 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My name's Phil John Grande. I'm with, as always, wealth planner and strategist, founder of Retirement Through Design and the Forte Formula, and bestselling author with Steve Forbes, Blair Aronson. And Blair, let's get into some specific strategies that you have going on in your office for people that are coming to you today.
11: Sure. So I'm just going to share two with you we've been using for many years. And by the way, I want to mention, just got an update, that strategy that we had a lot of calls on the 11% as the alternative to money market that are dropping, where you have access to your principal any day. We just got an extension on that for a month. So once again, if you have money markets at 3 and change or CDs or whatever, give a call, 11% bonus, no fee. The rates are fantastic, but you have access to your principal any day, a day, a week, a month, a year, whatever. So call on that. That is just too amazing deal not to take advantage of. Another one I want to share with you, this is called the RMD solution. So this is a strategy I've used for many, many years, basically a rescue for individuals who are concerned. They go, I got to take that RMD, Blair, but to tell you, because I asked them, I go, in the perfect world, do you even need the RMD? A lot of people say, I don't. I'm really more concerned about legacy. I want to leave my principal intact to my loved ones. That's impossible to do in an equity-based portfolio. And if you can get your advisor to say, we'll guarantee that, I want to meet him because I can, you know, share a lot of clients to him. Here's the guarantee strategy. Just use $1 million as an example. 65-year-old with $1 million in a qualified plan, let to cook till 73, never earns a penny. The market is down. The market just falls out of bed. Here's what he's guaranteed. By age 92, he would have received $746,768. Never earned a penny, but he spent, received $746,768 by age 92. But here's the really fun part. Guaranteed to leave to his loved one $1,012.30.
10: I don't even understand how that's possible. That's amazing.
11: This is so basic. I don't care if it's financial or medical or legal or mechanical or automotive. I don't care what it is. Get information from people who don't have a dog in the fight.
10: Well, and something else to consider is that, you know what? You hate variable annuities too. That's not what we're talking about. Like, yes, their financial advisor is going to say, I hate annuities, and they're referencing variable annuities. You would say the exact same thing if somebody came to you.
11: Absolutely. I just have found over, once again, many, many years, that when you ask people, look, if somebody asks me something technical in an area I don't have any experience, I go, you want to sell them? My area of expertise. But for some reason, a lot of people, especially, I hate to say it, individuals say, my accountant hates annuities. I go, okay, ask him why. And by the way, I always ask for it in writing. I always tell people, go, do me a favor, ask him to send you an email. It never happens. It never happens. That's the problem.
10: All right. 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Now, what is this? This is an education for you to see what other opportunities are out there and to show, to look at apples to apples. This is where you are, what you are doing, what you're on track to doing. This is where you could be. 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So this appointment can be done virtually or it could be done in Blair's Woodland Hills office. But during this appointment, Blair will address the six cornerstones of the Forte formula, which include income planning, tax planning, long-term care planning, social security planning, estate planning, and even legacy planning. Now, we're only talking about income planning today, but Blair deals with all of it. That is somebody that you just want on your side. So you can also visit Blair at his website, Retirement Through. 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So again, give Blair a call today. Last time, 800-499-1658. 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
11: 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They do not do that. Okay. FDIC themselves is an insurance corporation. Okay. So this is a real-time case. These rates are good today. They will be coming down, but this is now and accurate. Okay. 63-year-old, going to retire at 68. Okay. Cash flow in every dollar. It would not matter if it was on 10,000 or 10 million. Okay. Is cash flow rate of 11.5% for as long as they have a pulse.
13: Wow.
11: Now, what does that really mean? Real simple math. If he had, let's just say, $1 million qualified plan, et cetera, it would be a paycheck waiting for him in 5 years of $115,050 a year forever.
13: Oh, my God.
11: But wait a second. $115,000 in a traditional investment account, okay, at the 4% rule would take $2.875 million. That's the problem. Who would keep $2.8 million to get 115, maybe, and certainly not guaranteed forever, when he could use how much? $1 million. By income, invest the rest. All those gains, you've given back some of them. We don't know where this market's going. There's a lot of uncertainty. Yes, people feel this, feel that, but who cares? When you're retired, it doesn't matter what you feel. It matters what that statement says online, and it matters how much you need.
12: All right. Well, if you've saved $500,000 or more for retirement and need help looking at your portfolio, then this is it. 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That's 800-499-1658. And schedule your CPR with Blair. Now, that's a custom portfolio review, and it is so important to get educated, especially now when we just do not know what the markets are going to do. And there is no way. Anybody who tells you they know what the markets are going to do is clearly crazy or lying to you. So
11: we're a combination.
12: Yes. Don't believe it. And especially if you're nearing retirement or just in retirement, this is a critical time to call. So this appointment can be done virtually or it can be done in Blair's Woodland Hills office. But during this appointment, Blair will address the six cornerstones of the Forte formula, which include income planning, tax planning, long-term care planning, social security planning, estate planning, and even legacy planning. You can also visit Blair at his website, Retirement Through, that's THRU, design.com for more information. So again, give Blair a call today, 800-499-1658. 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My name's Phil John Grande, and I'm with, as always, wealth planner and strategist, founder of Retirement Through Design and the Forte Formula, and bestselling author with Steve Forbes, Blair Aronson. Remember, great retirements happen through design. We'll see you next time.
11: Thank you, Phil.
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17: The United States is still waiting for Iran's response to a proposal to end the Middle East conflict. President Trump told reporters on Friday that he expected a response soon on his framework for peace talks. The ceasefire between the two countries appeared to be holding, even as the U.S. military continues to enforce a naval blockade of the Strait of Hormuz. Meanwhile, Britain announced today it's sending a Royal Navy destroyer to prepare for a possible joint operation to open the strait. The CDC is sending personnel to the Canary Islands off the coast of Spain to escort American passengers off a cruise ship stricken with the hantavirus. The American passengers will be flown back to the U.S. aboard a charter flight. They are being met by medical specialists in Nebraska, where they will be placed in voluntary quarantine to ensure the virus does not have a chance to spread. Three people have died in the latest outbreak. A chaotic scene on board a flight from Denver headed to LAX that hit and killed someone on the runway late Friday night. Mohammed Hassan was on the plane.
18: Just honestly, I think it was probably like the scariest experience of my life. I was on the flight, and then I looked to my right, and I just see like a fire, you know? I heard like a loud boom. People started screaming and stuff.
19: Denver International Airport says a guy bolted through security, hopped over a gate, and ran onto the tarmac where the plane hit and killed him. That started a fire in the engine that filled the cabin with smoke. The plane was evacuated. Officials say 12 people were hurt, 5 went to the hospital. A rescheduled flight landed at LAX this morning. How it all happened is under investigation. Ozempic and Wegovy pills are now available for same-day delivery on Amazon. The Ozempic pill launched last week after the January launch of the Wegovy pill. The GLP-1s were originally made as weekly injectables for type 2 diabetes and obesity treatment. The pill versions are to be taken once daily. I'm Rob Martier.
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21: Mayor Karen Bass has withdrawn from a televised Los Angeles mayoral candidate forum. The League of Women Voters of Greater Los Angeles and the Pat Brown Institute for Public Affairs says Bass had previously accepted the invitation and signed forms confirming her attendance. Nithya Raman, businessman Adam Miller, and community advocate Ray Wang will be there. The organizations called her withdrawal disappointing. And a controversy over California's voter guide. More from Jason Nathanson.
22: California's Secretary of State says she had no choice but to let a fringe candidate for California governor spew anti-Semitic conspiracy theories in the voter information guide. Don Grunman, running as an independent, wrote in a statement that Jewish people were to blame for bringing down the Twin Towers on 9/11 and the assassination of Charlie Kirk. Secretary of State Shirley Weber put out a statement Friday saying she condemns anti-Semitism, but Grunman's claims are protected by the First Amendment.
21: Those are the headlines. I'm Sharon Reardon.
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23: Good news out of Calabasas, East 101, right at Las Virgenes Road. An accident involving three vehicles, one of them an overturned pickup truck and trailer, has cleared over to the right-hand shoulder, but you have a backup from Chesboro Road. 91 eastbound, right at the 241 toll road, that's in Anaheim Hills, is an accident blocking one of the fast-track lanes, as well as the left lane of the main portion of the freeway. 210 westbound at Sunflower Avenue, it's an accident in the middle lane.
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27: That's what I mean when I say an all of the above approach. 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
26: I'm Tiamat Korami. 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Tia, it's great to have you on. Welcome.
27: Thank you. Thank you. I'm happy to be here.
26: You have tremendous amount of experience in affordable housing. Your whole career, you've helped California in affordable housing. We want to talk to you about this because there's a lot of issues and Californians are wondering what's going on with affordable housing. Can you tell us what's challenging California right now?
27: I think if you look at the biggest issue facing affordable housing, it is a lack of supply of housing that is affordable at certain income levels. In addition, it's a lack of housing supply at all affordable levels, whether it is entry-level home ownership or housing for extremely low-income residents. And so it's a supply issue that has been ongoing for a number of years, where we have put ourselves in a hole or a deficit because we're just not building enough housing. And then the reasons for that vary, but at its core, we're not building enough housing.
26: There was a time where we could develop a lot of affordable housing. Was it before the recession, right, in 2008? Was it there was really development agencies, right?
27: 2008, we had the housing crisis, and we saw a lot of industry housing builders leave the industry because of default or bankruptcy, because there was so much going on after that housing crisis. But even prior to 2008, you had the last time California actually probably kept up with building the housing that it needed for its population was probably in the 80s. So you look every year, they say we need 180,000 units built a year to get to the number that we probably need, between 180,000 and 200,000 units. We're building less than 100,000 units, and we have been doing that every year since the mid-80s, that we have built less housing. So it's been probably 40 years creating this deficit of overall supply of housing. When it comes to affordable housing, I think one of the biggest decreases in affordable housing came about when we saw the elimination of redevelopment. And that was in 2010-11, because there were 20% of the redevelopment funds were available for low-income housing. So there was a funding source that probably ranged between $1 and $2 billion a year, just over $1 billion, that was available for low-income housing. That funding source went away, but also some of the powers that a redevelopment agency went away. Elimination to the barriers, land use, some of the other structural issues that you got with redevelopment. And so we have seen a reduction in this the financing available for affordable housing and the ability to actually build affordable housing. We've seen a reduction in that.
26: Now, you mentioned the reduction, and there was $1 billion or $2 billion available, and the state has its way of funding that. Can you explain to us why that's not meeting what it used to do?
27: Well, the ability to know year after year that you have a certain amount of revenue that's coming in on a just on a regular basis. One of the things that you need for development, residential development, is some degree of certainty and the ability to meet certain time frames. We have in California, since the elimination of redevelopment, created other alternative funding sources. But those funding sources come by the way of housing bond measures. So we have these boom and bust where we will go out and we'll issue debt to be able to build housing. And then when that money is gone, then you go back out and issue debt again. And so instead of having like an ongoing revenue stream that will be there at people so that people can plan and have some certainty, we have these boom or bust kind of ups and downs of the financing that's available for housing. One of the biggest tools that we use for affordable multifamily rental housing is the low-income housing tax credit. And that's been around since the late 80s, 1986, there was a tax reform, and that came about as of that. So for 40 years, we've had this tool that provides tax credits, federal tax credits, to support the building of affordable housing. But that's a certain defined amount of money. And so when you have a gap, you need another source that comes in to help make sure that that housing stays affordable. And that gap financing is what redevelopment did. It came in as that gap financing so that developers knew each year how much would be available. And with alternative sources, ups or downs, it lessens that certainty that you would have that the financing is going to be there.
26: So financing is a big issue from what you're saying. And how does it work for a developer to get this tax credit? So they will go apply?
27: Yes. And it's very competitive, extremely competitive. You may have 4-1, 5-1 projects that are eligible that could get the tax credits, but there are only a number of tax credits that are available. So there's competition that goes around, and the competition comes around 4 times a year. So we have this housing finance system that is based on limited resources, but then we make it more difficult, especially when it's got state funding that's coming in for that gap to make the whole project work. That state funding is also competitive. So I've got to go compete for the state money. And then I've got to go get local money. And then I've got to go now get my tax credits. So we've made all of these hurdles on the financing end that a developer has to jump through to put their capital stack together for them to then go and be able to get the tax credits and then start building. Sometimes it takes 5 to 7 years just to put all of that together between your site and getting site control and then building up all of your capital stack. You can bring 5 to 7 different capital stacks in. We've made it very complicated to finance affordable housing, not just in California, but in the nation as general. We've created a lot because everyone wants to say that they've leveraged. So if local government says, I put in $50 and I helped create that many units, they want you to go leverage it 2 to 1. They want someone else to bring in more money. Each time you bring in a different source of financing, you have the financing charges that go along with that. So layering money on top of each money isn't really leveraging anything. It's just creating more costly cost of capital.
0: So a developer comes with an idea to build this kind of housing, and then they have to secure the land, right? The
27: yes.
0: land can be bought, or is it like it could be a...
27: It depends. Sometimes it's bought. Sometimes it could be surplus land. It could be church land. It could be free land that is donated. But most of the time, the developer is acquiring that land. Now, when the developer acquires that land, the amount that they've paid for that land helps them in their competition for the tax credits. And so you have to show a certain amount of debt to be able to get the tax credits and to get the competitive points on the tax credits. To put the application together to get a tax credit deal, it's probably close to $100,000 just to put the application together. So these are not ma and pa's going and getting tax credits. These are sophisticated developers who are using the tax credit affordable housing finance system. So there isn't a program specifically for affordable multifamily housing, just if you and I wanted to go be developers. It doesn't really exist. You have to pretty much be well-capitalized, sophisticated, experienced developer to be able to even navigate those processes.
0: Because it's complicated.
27: Oh,
0: right?
27: It's very complicated, overly complicated.
0: Is these kind of tax credits enough, or they have to bring other types of funding?
27: They have to bring other types of funding. And when you look at the history of tax credits here in the state of California, the amount of tax credits, whether it is a 9% credit, which doesn't require you to be pairing it with debt or a loan or a mortgage, you can just have the tax credits pay for the whole development. You don't have to get extra debt to go with that 9%. We also have the 4% tax credit, which has to be paired with debt. So if you look at total tax credits that are allocated in the state of California between both the 9% side and the 4% side, California, over the history of tax credit, has never exceeded about 25,000 affordable housing units, either created or preserved on an annual basis. So you're not going to be able to ever meet your financing needs with just tax credits in the state of California. And I think that's where we lose it sometimes, because everybody wants to focus on the tax credits, because that is 99% of the housing. Affordable housing for rental in the state of California, you're going to use some kind of tax credit. But if the tax credits are limited, you have to be able to say, how do I complement or supplement that tax credit system so that I'm getting more financing that's available, so that I'm getting more housing? $25,000, 25,000 units of affordable housing on an annual basis is never going to meet the need.
0: How many do we need?
27: Probably 100,000. If you're saying we need 180,000 to 200,000 units every year, and that includes market rate, at least half of those should be made affordable to folks between that are low, extremely low income to moderate income. At least half of those.
0: So what you're saying is we have limited amount of money for this, and we're giving it to these 25,000 units, but it doesn't really make a dent. Is there another way to use this funding?
27: We should focus on cost efficiency. The average amount of a unit for a multifamily unit, especially if it's permanent supportive housing units, is about $700,000 a unit. That is really, really expensive. Now, you build into that that it's going to stay affordable for a long term, but we don't put enough emphasis on cost. Like, are we incentivizing developers to reduce the cost of affordable housing? We put a lot of other things on affordable housing. We want it to be more energy efficient than any other development. We wanted to have childcare. We wanted to have extra services. We wanted to be the cream of the crop. And some of those, what we view as public benefits, they cost money. And so at some point, policymakers are going to have to decide, do I want all of these layers of public benefit that cost a lot more, which means I'm going to have fewer units, or do I want to roll back some of those extras that we're putting onto affordable housing so that we can reduce the cost? I have a development now that is about 58 units of housing. It's a co-shared space. It's a beautiful development. It would be wonderful. It would be the perfect model for permanent supportive multifamily housing. The construction costs for that development was less than $300,000 a unit. Why are we not building more of those types of developments with tax credits as opposed to layering all the public benefit? And I'm not saying the public benefit is bad. What I'm saying is you have to have trade-offs. And at some point, is it worth having all of those public benefits when you know you have a supply issue, or do you want to just build more housing? Safe, sanitary, decent housing. How do we get to that? And I think what we need to do is we need to evaluate the tax credit system. We need to evaluate the scoring system. And we need to figure out a way to where we can increase that by looking at cost efficiencies.
0: That's what we have been wondering, because we hear the numbers for some projects, and it's like $1 million a unit, $700,000 a unit. And it's hard to fathom.
27: To get your head around that.
0: Why it adds up to that. And these are big public projects.
27: Right.
0: So you
27: right.
0: think potential corruption or what's going on? But
27: no,
0: it seems there's a lot of programs.
27: It's
0: in there.
27: A multiple things. It's time that it takes, the carrying costs, the financing costs for putting seven different financing sources. It's taking 3 years to get through three different rounds of public funding. It's the extras that we put on affordable housing. California's regular building standards are the highest in the nation. Our energy efficiency standards are the highest in the nation. You can't hardly get any greener. So, but on affordable housing, we wanted them to be even greener than just our regular housing. And so it's like, let's think about this. Are we saving what, a teaspoon, a tablespoon of greenhouse gas at $50,000 a door? And I know that that is satiric, that's satire, that's probably, but that's the trade-offs that we need to be thinking about. New construction is already energy efficient. Do we need to add an extra onto that? Because every extra that we add onto that is going to increase the cost.
0: You mentioned the cost. Is it clear to developers? Do developers have incentives to keep the cost down, or there's no incentive in this cost?
27: I would say for housing that is financed with low-income housing tax credits, there isn't a large enough incentive to keep costs down. In 2000, we did for the state tax credits, because in 2019, the governor did pass a state tax credit, which is about $500 million that was coming in annually to help support and increase the supply, because we were underutilizing our 4%. Like, we weren't using all of it. It later became much more oversubscribed, but at that point in time, it wasn't. And that very first year of the state tax credits, the tiebreaker, or to get the state tax credits, you had to show cost efficiencies. That was later changed. That scoring system was changed, and you saw people using more state tax credits and more state subsidy. But that initial year, you did see a spike because cost efficiency was built into the program. Since then, we've rolled that back. But I do believe we really need to really think about the cost of affordable housing, streamlining that process and making it a lot less complicated.
0: What do you recommend? You have a lot of years of experience in this space. How would you do it with the resources we have? How would we be able to create more of these units?
27: I would start by a thorough evaluation of our tax credits. And I would start with and we have a housing plan. We have local governments who have plans. Sometimes it's just talking to one another. And the state, in my opinion, shouldn't be picking individual projects. The state should serve more of, if they're providing funding, we are going to defer that to local governments to do if local governments have all of their pieces in place. We sometimes, as the state of California, do it backwards, in my opinion, and that we want to dictate the individual projects, where what you should be saying is, if your projects look like this and meet these basic parameters, here's your block funding, local governments, because local governments are the ones that are approving the actual developments. So how do you incentivize local governments to quickly approve housing so that you're not running against those roadblocks? You give local governments that political cover to approve the housing, and you do more block grants. I think this notion or this narrative that if it's competition that you get the best product, I don't know that that's necessarily true. I think those projects that meet certain parameters that are ready to go and shovel ready should be able to go to a counter and say, my project's ready to go. I meet all these first come, first serve with the projects that look a certain way, and they get the financing. How do we create a system that is more shovel ready, ready to go, providing developer certainty that decreases the time? I think you would get more projects.
0: And you mentioned the local governments, they have the main say in approving these, right? In
27: right.
0: terms of underground. Can you explain that, how the process works?
27: Each land use decision, whether it's approving something, whether it's a commercial development or a housing development, local government approves those projects on a discretionary basis. Those projects will come before their planning commission and sometimes their city council. On those discretionary actions, they can say no, and oftentimes feel pressure to say no, because that's when NIMBYs will show up and say, we don't want you to build that housing, because property taxes or affordable housing, you get less property taxes. A local government may be more inclined to approve that car lot as opposed to that housing development. So we have created a set of policies that incentivize local government, not necessarily to approve housing development. So how do you roll back those policies to incentivize local government to actually approve housing?
0: So your thought is that right now, from what I'm gathering, is if I have a project, I'll go to different agencies to get these tax credits, and then after I got the credits, got the financing, then I go to my local government, or I might have talked to them, but then I go to my local government for approval. Is that how it works?
27: Yes, in effect, local government is, hopefully you're talking to local government all along the way. But if you were able, and I know the governor has a proposal now, and where they say that they want to align state resources so that they're not, developers aren't having to go to all of these different places. But they also have to align the programs, because each of the programs may have a different set of rules. So, and each policymaker, bless their hearts, they want special veterans housing. They want homeless housing. They want transitional housing. They want housing for, and so then they create a program for each different population. What you need is affordable housing, just blanket affordable housing. And so to be able to have money that could fit all of those needs, one pot of money that can go to any of those needs would be easier to administer than 15 to 20 different programs. I feel really sorry for our Department of Housing and Community Development. That staff, there's been over 150 pieces of housing legislation in just the last 5 years. That staff has grown from 400 full-time employees to over 1,600 full-time employees in just the last 5 years. And then they're trying to enforce and put in place all of these new programs for housing. That's a lot. How do we slow down to speed up? How do we slow down to be more efficient? I think they're constantly drinking from a fire hose because our policymakers want to create policies that they think are going to help. What you're doing is you have staff that are almost tripping over each other because they're trying to keep up. But what we need is one program that finances a variety of affordable housing that then can be used for senior housing, foster youth housing, veterans housing, but one pot of money that fits the needs of that particular community, as opposed to creating 40 different programs that have a different set of rules.
0: So essentially what you're recommending from what I'm gathering is we need to go back to the basics of affordable housing first and just doing that and using the systems and credits we have to and lower the cost significantly.
27: Yes.
0: And
27: yes.
0: Then apply that to all these communities that need it.
27: Yes. Think about it. If you have an affordable housing development, each local government has to approve what's called a general plan that tells you what they're going to build when and how over the course of the five to 10 years of that general plan. Every local government in the state of California has a general plan. As part of that general plan, they have what's called a housing element where you

0: A common sense Republican running for Congress in a seat once held by Adam Schiff?
1: Yes. Hi, I'm Scott Allen Myers. So many people have thought about leaving California, but I'm staying. I'm staying to fight back against the crushing costs, the tax burdens, and the outrageous social agendas. I believe our communities deserve leadership that puts families, safety, and common sense first.
0: Protecting our homes, our taxes, our safety, and our children? You've got my vote.
1: I'm Scott Allen Myers, and I approve of this message. Paid for by Scott Allen Myers for Congress.
2: 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Coming to the Saban Theater on July 10th, it's Bobby Brown. And this week, it's Netflix is a Joke Fest with Brett Goldstein, Chelsea Handler, Dodgers Comedy Night, Smosh, and Anthony Jeselnik. Coming to the Canyon Agora Hills, it's Billy Bob Thornton and the Boxmasters, Brandy Clark, Orianthe, Ambrosia, English Beat, Pancho Sanchez, Young Dubliners, Jeff Tate, Thelma Houston, and more. And coming soon to the Oxnard Performing Arts Center, Kenny Wade Shepherd and the Hollywood Medium Tyler Henry. 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
3: Residential development that's consistent with everything that already exists. So you'll hear from developers all the time, we want a CEQA exemption. I would go even further. Why do you need CEQA when you have environmental regulations in place that already protect the environment? CEQA came about at a time when you didn't have those environmental regulations. So sometimes I think we should stop and look at the circumstances and look at the history and understand, how do we get back to simpler basics? Do we need to be able to do all of these things? Should we give someone the right to bring a lawsuit against something that already is within the regulatory framework and is consistent with laws that we already have on the book? Why should they have the ability to keep that development from being built?
4: Now, in terms of local governments getting involved, in your thoughts is you should give the money to them or have access to the money. So then when they have the money, then it's their project and they have to champion it with the community.
3: Yes. I think there is a distrust that local government is not going to do the right thing. There's this tension, the state and local governments, and local government wants local control and the state wants them to build all this housing. The state is not building any housing, none. Local government is approving the housing. Developers, the private sector is building the housing. So who are our essential partners and how do we actually come to the table to partner with them as opposed to making it more difficult for them? So long as we look as local government as our adversary at the state level and look at developers as an adversary as opposed to a strategic partner and coming together, I think we talked earlier about civility. Can we all come to the table and have a reasonable solution to how we're going to get this done?
4: Tia Patterson, President and CEO of California Community Reinvestment. It was great to have you on California Insider.
3: Thank you. It was good to be here.
5: This is the California Insider from the Epoch Times on 790 KABC.
0: A common sense Republican running for Congress in a seat once held by Adam Schiff?
1: Yes. Hi, I'm Scott Allen Myers. So many people have thought about leaving California, but I'm staying. I'm staying to fight back against the crushing costs, the tax burdens, and the outrageous social agendas. I believe our communities deserve leadership that puts families, safety, and common sense first.
0: Protecting our homes, our taxes, our safety, and our children? You've got my vote.
1: I'm Scott Allen Myers, and I approve of this message. Paid for by Scott Allen Myers for Congress.
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7: Federal aviation officials are investigating after a Frontier Airlines jet struck and killed a person at Denver International Airport. It happened shortly before midnight. They say the individual jumped perimeter fences and ran straight toward one of the engines. 12 injuries were reported. 5 required hospitalizations. The flight was bound for Los Angeles. A Cal Fire employee has been charged with raping 3 women. The Riverside County Deputy District Attorney charged in court this week that David Renteria raped at least 3 women, with the first incident happening in October, the third on November 20th. Renteria was arrested at his home in Orange County last month. After a months-long investigation, he's charged with 12 felonies, including kidnapping and rape. And a 53-year-old man died this morning after suffering a medical emergency on the Mount Wilson Trail in the San Gabriel Valley. Officials say there's no evidence of foul play. Those are the headlines. I'm Sharon Reardon.
0: A common sense Republican running for Congress in a seat once held by Adam Schiff?
1: Yes. Hi, I'm Scott Allen Myers. So many people have thought about leaving California, but I'm staying. I'm staying to fight back against the crushing costs, the tax burdens, and the outrageous social agendas. I believe our communities deserve leadership that puts

0: families, safety, and common sense first.
1: Protecting our homes, our taxes, our safety, and our children? You've got my vote.
0: I'm Scott Allen Myers, and I approve of this message. Paid for by Scott Allen Myers for Congress.
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4: California has about 39,000 idle oil wells. That's out of 100,000. Almost 40% of the oil wells in the state are idle. What does that mean? Our guest today is Bill Bartling, who is a regulator of oil fields in California. He's here to tell us what's happening with idle oil wells in California and about his innovation to potentially use these idle wells to store electricity. He will also tell us what's happening with the oil and gas in this state.
5: We're basically taking something that people don't like, which is an oil well, which could potentially release hydrocarbons and odors and noise, and taking care of that problem and then providing them with the clean energy solution. So it's a big win-win-win for everybody involved.
4: I'm Siamak Kurami. Welcome to California Insider. Bill, it's great to have you on. Welcome.
5: Yeah, thank you for having me.
4: We want to talk to you about oil in California. There is a large number of idle oil wells in California that are sitting there, and they are actually not used, right? They're depleted. Can you tell us more about these wells?
5: Yeah, sure, I'd love to. So California is one of the only states in the nation that has a legal definition for an idle well. And that's a well that's been non-productive or non-injecting for over 24 months. So wells become idle as the production rates go down and they become sub-economic. The price of oil may go so low that the cost of producing it exceeds the revenue from it. There may be mechanical issues with the well that need to be remedied, that are expensive. It may just be part of the company's business plan to shut in this part of the field for other reasons. But the wells go idle. And so it started 2 years, but some of those wells are idle for over 30 years. And this becomes a very large inventory of wells, idle wells in the state. Currently, there's about 39,000 oil wells, which is interesting because down from a year ago, about 49,000. And these are because of some programs that are going on in California to inspire the operators to abandon the wells. And we can talk about those programs. But basically, these are wells that are just non-productive. And they range anywhere from wells which are in tremendously good condition, owned by major operators who keep them in great shape, to wells which are owned by companies that only have a few wells. So when you look at the inventory of idle wells in the state, some 70-80% of those idle wells are owned by about five companies. And those are the five largest companies in the state. So when I was a regulator, the things we worried about were really the ones that would become eventually orphan wells, which are state property. So an orphan well is distinguished from an idle well as it's a well which has no traceable owner, has no chain of title that includes anybody that has any ownership or any money. So those all become state custody, and the state ends up having to abandon them. But the idle wells are there, and they're in all over the fields, all over California. Most of them are in the San Joaquin Valley. There's lots of them in the Los Angeles area, and some up in Northern California as well.
4: What's the impact of having these? You were afraid of the orphan ones. Like, why were you afraid?
5: So the issue with idle wells is they're non-productive. So there's two problems with this, and one is that the state generates revenue from producing wells. Right, so this is a well that the state's not getting any revenue from. But secondly, it can pose a health and environmental risk. So if the wells are not well attended to, things can happen down in the subsurface, downhole, where hydrocarbons could leak to the surface, where gases could leak to the surface, where hydrocarbons could get move in the subsurface into drinking water. So because of that, the state encourages that It's the end of economic life of the wells. You've had them for a long time. You made a lot of money off of them. This is the time when you're supposed to do the right thing and decommission them and make sure and take care of any of these hazards. Remove the tanks, remove all this, any surface contamination, remove the pump jacks and all the rest of the infrastructure.
6: Has many of them gotten decommissioned or not yet?
5: Oh, thousands and thousands are decommissioned every year. They're abandoned every year. And this is actually has a lot to do with some of the programs that were put in place to start to manage the increasing inventory of idle wells. So it became very easy for a long time for operators to say, well, I'll just shut the well in and I'll get to it later. And so the inventory started to get very, very large. And when you look at places like the San Joaquin Valley, maybe it's not as big of an issue. But when you go to urban environments such as downtown Los Angeles, Beverly Hills, you know, El Segundo, places like that, Long Beach, those are wells which are in neighborhoods. And so those wells, you know, the community was concerned about odors and noise and lights. And why do we have these wells if they're not going to be producing anymore? So there was an incentives put in place for the operators to start to abandon them, and as regulator we enforce those, and it started with just having fees. So if you had a well that was not producing for 2 years, now legally an idle well, you started to accumulate fees every year for having that well being idle. Recent legislations have come in where the fees increase a lot over about 10-year period. So it becomes very expensive for an operator to have a lot of idle wells. So with that, the operators have started plugging and abandoning these wells. We also had a program with the operators, which was called the Idle Well Management Plan. And so this plan allowed the operators to put together in writing, here's a list of all of our wells that are idle. And here's how many we're going to abandon every year, and these are the ones we're going to abandon every year, and it would be a 5 to 10 year plan. And by publishing that plan and signing that contract with the regulator in the state of California, they're able to avoid some of the idle well fees. And so those plans are in action, and operators are being loyal to them and abandoning those wells. That's why the number has gone down about 10,000 wells in 1 year.
6: So what does abandoning mean? Does it mean that the whole area will be cleaned up, or?
5: It does, and let me, this is an interesting word, because I look around the United States, and even in federal legislation, they use the word abandoned in a different way than California does. So let me make that distinction. So the federal terminology and the terminology in many states of abandonment is something that we would call idle or orphan. Basically, it means an operator walked away from it. In California, there's a very specific legislative term, statutory term, which means that you have gone into that well, you put cement across the producing zones, you put cement across other specific zones specified by regulations. At the surface, you put a 100-foot thick cement plug 10 feet below the surface, you welded a seal cap on the top of it, and you identified it by etching the API number on the top of it, and you bury it. So that's plugged and abandoned in California nomenclature. So again, abandoned in the federal nomenclature, and it's interesting, it came out with the federal legislation that was providing monies to the states to deal with orphan wells, and they were calling the wells abandoned wells. And so when I was in conversations with regulators from other states or with people trying to secure some of these funds, you know, we had to get our definitions straight. But that, in California, plugged and abandoned.
6: Essentially, it's fixed, right? It's you can mitigate it.
5: It's permanently plugged so that oil cannot migrate and seep out of the well ever again.
6: You have come up with a potential project to actually use some of these oil wells in Long Beach to actually create energy, right? Can you tell us more about that?
5: Yeah, this is a really exciting opportunity. There was a conference I was at recently, and the keynote speaker led the theme of the conference, which was opportunities disguised as insurmountable challenges. And this is one of them. So the view of idle wells in California, as we've just discussed, are these things which have the potential to leak hydrocarbons, to be messy, to have odors, leak carcinogens. But what we see is an opportunity to repurpose those wells. Take that capital investment and repurpose those wells into long-duration energy storage systems. So in essence, what we will be doing, we're proposing to do, is to basically do the abandonment, but not complete. We will do a partial abandonment of the well. So the partial abandonment will take care of plugging off all of those zones in the well which had exposure to hydrocarbon-bearing oil subsurface zones, sealing those off so that there's no risk of hydrocarbons coming back in. And then we use the rest of that well bore as a way to store energy. And the way we're storing energy is through thermal energy storage. It's a simple system, really. The two components of thermal energy storage are household items. The first one is water. And we fill the well full of water. Water has a tremendous heat capacity. And then we augment that using what's called phase change materials. So that's a very complicated name for something which is very simple. The simplest phase change material we all know is ice. So ice exists as a solid, and you put it in your drink, and as it converts from a solid to a liquid, it absorbs heat and makes your drink cold. You put that water back in the freezer, and the heat pump takes all the heat out. It turns back into a solid, so they can again repeat that process of absorbing heat as it changes phase from solid to liquid. We're using much more sophisticated versions of that, and a lot of this research is coming from the nuclear power industry, because they need materials that can absorb a lot of heat very, very quickly. And the materials are using are inorganic salts. And so the ones that we're looking at are things like boric acid and succinic acid. Boric acid is a household item. You might scatter that around in your pantry if you need to get rid of the ants. And we put those into a tube, and we seal a tube off. And those actually allow us to store a tremendous amount of heat as well. So the process that we use is we convert the well from an oil-producing well to a thermal energy storage well. So filling the well with water, and then with the phase change material rods, we seal it. We heat water using either a concentrated solar energy system or a high-temperature heat pump, and we push water at high pressure and high temperature into the well, heat the well up to about 200 degrees Celsius.
6: So it would heat around the well, inside the well, right?
5: It's just inside the well, so we're heating the water inside the well. So think of the well as a 5,000-foot-long, 7-inch container. So it's a mile-long, 7-inch pipe.
6: Seven inches wide.
5: And it's filled with water that we heat up. And so we'll do that during the day and heat the water up to about 200 degrees Celsius. And then when the sun goes down and we need to discharge the battery, we call it the borehole battery, we reverse the flow, and we put that hot water off to a power plant where we convert the heat into electricity. And there's various forms of machines that can do that. The simplest one that is most widely used in the industry is called an organic Rankine cycle engine. It's typically used for harvesting waste heat in industrial settings. It's not very efficient, but it's one that has millions of hours of use on it. We've been talking with a lot of companies recently about more advanced systems using Stirling cycle engines or reversible high temperature heat pumps, and using working fluids such as supercritical CO2, hydrogen, or helium, which give us a much higher conversion of heat to electricity. So when we talk about energy storage, it's always one of the questions we get when we talk about this. Well, how much energy are you storing? And so each individual well, 5,000 feet deep, 7-inch casing, can be 16 to 20 megawatts. But our notion is not use one well per power plant, but to cluster them. So our recent research has shown that we cluster 6 wells together to a single power plant will store up to 250 megawatt hours of power.
6: How much is that for those that don't understand?
5: 250 megawatt hours... the system will draw from that over 10 hours, so that's 25 megawatts per hour. So a typical home uses kilowatts per hour. So it's a very, very large amount of energy. Industrial scale power plants, wind turbines are in the megawatts per hour.
6: So you get more scale in a sense.
5: That's correct, yeah.
6: And the idea is to get the power from solar or other sources that are renewable or...
5: Right. So ideally from solar, but also we're looking at using excess power generation during the day to run the high temperature heat pumps. So the high temperature heat pumps can just take basically ambient temperature out of the air, add 200 degrees to it in a single pass, and put that hot water into the well. Well, it's still a renewable because during the day, this is especially true in California, you know, a lot of people have talked about the duck curve. So during the day in California, when the sun's shining and the windmills are spinning, there's a tremendous amount of curtailed energy, gigawatts of energy. The solar panels are disconnected. The windmills are turned off.
6: Do we have extra?
5: We have gigawatts of extra energy.
6: Yeah, we have to disconnect.
5: It's disconnected. It's sold to neighboring states, or some states are even paid to take it. But we can use that excess energy for storage. And you're seeing a lot of this going on with the storage systems today. The biggest ones going on are in lithium-ion batteries. So basically, they're large installations of Tesla walls. And lithium-ion batteries, the technology is the same battery that's in your laptop computer, right? But it's done in scale. These big battery farms, however, they are short duration for discharge, 2 to 4 hours. They're usually used for solving interrupts in the transmission during the day, but not for long duration energy storage. The answer to this called the duck curve, where during the day, you get this big trough where the demand is low and the generation is high. And as soon as the sun goes down, everybody comes home and they turn on the TV and they turn on the oven and turn on the air conditioner. There's a big demand that goes up. And today, most of that is being accommodated through gas-fired peaker plants. So one of the answers to this duck curve, flattening it out and providing flat generation, is long-duration energy storage. And this is one of the solutions they were proposing for doing that, using this vast inventory of idle wells instead of plugging and abandoning them and throwing them away, but repurposing them for the storage.
6: Can you tell us how would it work? So the energy will get generated from solar and other sources because California has a lot during the day. And then it will heat up the water. The water will get stored into the well. And then at night, the water will come out and then transmit the energy back to the grid. Is that how it works?
5: Yes. So the conversion of heat to electricity is something which is well known. If you go to the solar power plants out in the Salton Sea, or up at the geysers up near Santa Rosa, out near Mammoth Lakes, there's another power plant out there. The way that heat is converted to electricity is the same way that we're doing it. It's called a binary system. So basically what you do is you have very, very hot water, and you use a heat exchanger to transfer that heat to the power generation system. So the power generation system has in it a fluid which has a very low boiling point. That's why we use supercritical CO2 or helium or hydrogen. And so when you heat it, it flashes through vapor. That vapor spins a turbine, generates electricity, you condense it back to the system, and you heat it up again and recycle it through the system like that. So the hot water then that we are generating is a complete closed loop, so that it never escapes and we don't lose any water. All we're are transferring back and forth is heat. We're putting heat into the well during the day, we're taking heat out of the well at night, and converting that heat into electricity for use in the grid.
6: You are thinking of using some of these wells that are in urban areas like Long Beach, right?
5: We are, and there's a number of wells, especially in the Long Beach area. One of the things that we've been talking about is the drilling islands in Long Beach Harbor. These are places where there's hundreds of wells, and the electricity fees to run those islands is in the many, many millions of dollars per month, $7 to $9 million per month. So they're paying a very high price for electricity, and they have a lot of wells which are producing very, very little oil, and that they're going to be subject to the abandonment requirements by the state of California very, very soon. So we're thinking that instead of abandoning them, an idea would be to convert them to these power generating systems. So six wells, as I just mentioned, would be up to about 250 megawatt hours of storage. So they could use that power there locally on the island to continue to run their pumps, to process their fluids, and to do all the things that they do there, as opposed to buying energy from Southern California Edison. The Port of Long Beach is another area that we're interested in talking to them. All of these areas have mandates from the state of California to go to green energy solutions. So right now they're getting energy from Southern California Edison, which is a combination of gas-fired power plants, solar and wind, et cetera. So they're not completely green. This would be a completely green solution for them, providing the power that they have, that they need, using assets that they already have to generate the power. And let me talk about one of the bills that was passed in the legislature, which is impacting this. It was called Senate Bill 1137. This bill is a environmental setback bill, and it was specifies that an oil well that is within 3,200 feet of a sensitive receptor, which is you and me, buildings, parks, schools, houses, etc. As that well is being operated, if it needs maintenance, you can't do maintenance on it. You have to abandon it. The only permit that's allowed for it is abandonment. So two of the drilling islands in the Long Beach Harbor are within 3,200 feet of the shore, which means that the only thing that they can do with those wells, if they need help, they need maintenance, is to abandon them. So our proposal would be that instead of abandoning them, to convert them to these power systems instead. So they could use the power then to continue to do their work there. The islands have an obligation, a contractual obligation, with the city of Long Beach, that long after the oil production is done, they have to continue injecting water. And the reason they have to continue injecting water is to manage subsidence in the Long Beach Harbor. When the Long Beach oil field first came on production in pre-1930, the harbor sank about 10 feet. And so today when you go there, you can see a lot of the area there is actually landfill. They've actually brought new material in to create land where it had subsided. So they have to continue injecting water for 15 plus years to manage that subsidence. That means they have to operate the pumps. That means they're going to need electricity. So the idea is that you can convert a number of these wells, half the wells, however many you need, to the power generating system that would then be able to power this injection that goes.
6: So that could be a good test for your project to see how it goes, and then it can get rolled out to other places.
5: It would, and there's a lot of advantages for areas like that. So I talked about the clusters, the six wells of clusters, to give us 250 megawatt hours. But when you go out to the islands and to Long Beach Harbor, one of the things you see is these wells are very, very close together. The wells on the islands are 3 feet apart. They're between as far apart as you and me, and maybe even closer. So to get six wells together is very easy to do that way.
6: And they're this thick, kind of like
5: it's a very small footprint. Yes,
6: 5,000 feet or
5: yeah. And those wells have varying depths to the top of the oil producing zones, and we would have to abandon, put cement plugs to the oil producing zones and use the rest of the wells. But we've been using some artificial intelligence work to look at all the data in California to tell us, which of those wells has the requirements we need, where are they, how deep are they, et cetera. So,
6: are you getting any pushback from the community or others that say that it might be better not to use this source of?
5: I've not talked to anybody yet who is opposed to this idea. So I've spoken with the regulators in Sacramento. They think it's a great idea. We've spoken with the operators. They think it's a great idea. I've spoken with the State Lands Commission, who is the royalty owner from the state of California for the offshore oil production. They think it's a great idea. We've spoken with the city of Long Beach, including the mayor, and they think it's a great idea. So we're still testing with everybody, with the communities, et cetera, but we're basically taking something that people don't like, which is an oil well, which could potentially release hydrocarbons and odors and noise, and taking care of that problem, and then providing them with the clean energy solution. So it's a big win-win-win for everybody involved. So no, we've not spoken with anybody yet who thinks it's a bad idea.
6: Now, Bill, you were regulating the oil field in California for a number of years.
5: Yes.
6: Can you tell us more about the relationship California has with oil?
5: So the regulator's job is simply put, to enforce the law. And so the legislature, they get together and the assembly, they have a bill and they pass it. It goes to the Senate and they pass it. It has language in it. It goes to the governor. He signs it. He or she signs it and it becomes law. So our job then is to take that law, turn it into regulations, which is the application of that law, and then enforce it. So the relationship between the regulators and the oil industry has changed over the years, from very, very good to very, very bad, to very, very good to very, very bad. And it's always dynamic. It's depending a lot on which way the political winds are moving in California, who's running the regulator's office. When I was at the regulator's office, some of the things that I was trying to do was a lot more transparency in who we are, what we're trying to do. Meeting regularly with operators to talk about, you know, what their plans are, how does that fit in the regulations, you know, what are the timelines, what are we doing, and how are we doing to process their permits and their applications, and so forth. When new laws come in, the regulator really doesn't have an option but to enforce that new law. So when the law for the environmental setbacks came in, the regulator was then said, okay, so now you have to enforce this new law that says you can't provide permits for these kinds of wells. When there was an executive order that went out to say that we were not going to do any more hydraulic stimulation, sometimes called fracking, those permits were not given out anymore. So the relationship varies, and in my opinion, the regulator's position really should be pretty neutral. It should be enforcer of the regulations and nothing more, nothing less.
6: So there are some areas that may want the oil in these fields in their counties because they have a lot of land and they have like Kern County, and then some other ones, maybe in Long Beach and other areas, may not want more oil fields. Do you think the state looks at all of them the same?
5: Well, no, they're not looked at the same for the reasons you just articulated. Kern County makes a lot of revenue off the oil industry, and they quite like the oil industry. But you need to look at where the oil wells are. So in Kern County, most of the oil wells are in places where no one lives. It's out in the middle of nowhere. I don't know if you've visited that part, but it's a pretty good place to put an oil field, if you ask me.
6: Bill Bartling, co-founder of Geo2Watts. It was great to have you on California Insider.
5: Thank you very much. Pleasure to be here.
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7: The United States is still waiting for a response from Iran to a proposal to end the Middle East conflict. President Trump said Friday that he expected a response soon on his framework for peace talks. The shaky ceasefire between the two countries appeared to be holding, even as the U.S. military continues to enforce a naval blockade of the Strait of Hormuz. Meanwhile, Britain announced today it's sending a Royal Navy destroyer to prepare for a possible joint operation to open the Strait of Hormuz. The NTSB is investigating after a Frontier Airlines jet struck and killed a person crossing the runway at Denver International Airport. Officials say the individual jumped a perimeter fence shortly before midnight and ran onto the runway. The person, who has not yet been identified, was hit as the Frontier Flight 4345 bound for Los Angeles was taking off. All 224 passengers and 7 crew members were safely evacuated from the Airbus A31 following an engine fire. A dozen people suffered minor injuries, and 5 were taken to the hospital. Nintendo is hiking the price of its latest console. Details from Lisa Carton.
8: The video game giant announced Friday that its Switch 2 will now sell for around $500 in the U.S. That's about $50 more than the current price. The company also forecasts a decline in sales of the system within its next fiscal year. Nintendo is pointing at the rising cost of memory chips and tariffs as reasons for the financial impact. I'm Lisa Carton.
7: It's been revealed the parent company of Donald Trump's Truth Social platform took hundreds of millions in losses in the first 3 months of the year. Financial filings show that Trump Media lost nearly $406 million. Most of the losses come from $3.5 billion in Bitcoin buys the company made in 2025. Trump Media was launched after Trump was banned from X and Facebook in 2021. I'm Rob Martier.
9: And now local news. KABC.
10: The San Luis Obispo County Sheriff's Office says the search for Kristen Smart is over. Investigators have been searching all week for Smart's remains in Arroyo Grande at the property of Susan Flores. She's the mother of